0: Borrowing is already getting more expensive just days after the Fed raised interest rates.
1: Experts are warning the days of low interest rates may be over. Mortgage rates that were in the 3% range 10 to 15 years ago are now closer to 7%. While home buyers are being hit with those higher rates, they may be getting a little relief from sellers. Redfin data now says the percentage of sellers willing to offer concessions to make a sale rose to 45% last month. That's the highest since 2020.
0: ABC's Sherry Preston. The EU's privacy watchdog says Google has been fined 403 million euros or 463 million for breaching the EU's privacy rules because it mishandled users' location data. Stephanie Officer, ABC News.
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17: Do you believe he is violating the Constitution with this ban, Senator?
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19: That is Senator John Barrasso answering questions this weekend on the Sunday discussion shows. And about what? About something we talked about at the tail end of last week. President Trump decided to ban from the White House Politico, CNN, and MS Now. And all of these, well, all of these organizations are now screaming bloody murder. They're saying, how dare you take away our White House press passes? We have First Amendment rights to hold those passes. In other words, access to the White House, they think, is guaranteed by their First Amendment rights. Well, here's the thing I'd ask you. Do you think any of those so-called journalists at Politico or CNN or MS Now or anybody else who's raising a ruckus about this, do you think any of them have ever actually read the First Amendment and understand what the First Amendment does? Number one, it does not grant you free speech rights or free press rights. What it does is it says to the government, you cannot interfere with somebody's ability to publish. Now, back in the day, publishing meant on a piece of paper. These days, it means on the internet and a thousand other ways that you can publish information. The government is not allowed to get in the way of that. However, does it grant journalists special access to anyone or anything? Well, based on their pearl clutching, these crazy reporters at Politico and CNN and MS Now, I don't think any of them have actually read the First Amendment. They're all happy to say First Amendment rights. Over the weekend, President Trump's ban took effect, and reporters from all three of these fake news organizations got turned away at the White House gates. Listen to this.
20: So I walk in, I tap my badge, and it beeps a couple of different times. It turns red, blue, and green, and it didn't accept my PIN number. The Secret Service agent in the guardhouse, with whom I have been friendly in the past, asked to see my badge, and I handed it over to him. He told me

0: a lot of other journalists from their offices, from their press conferences, from interviews. President Obama's White House waged war on Fox News for 8 long years, and yet the press did not threaten to go to court as Politico and its fellow travelers are doing today. And yet 5 years ago, during the presidency of Joe Biden, CNN's Brian Stelter even openly questioned whether Fox News ought to be banned from the White House altogether.
1: There are, you know, these questions about Fox's, as Fox radicalizes and as it becomes even more and more of a political tool. Zerwick, you wrote a column recently for The Sun about this, saying Fox should be viewed as a political tool. And that raises a question. Should it be a part of the White House press pool? You know, should it be afforded the privileges that come with news gathering? Even though they do have some news reporters at the White House, you're saying they're primarily a political tool. So should that be reassessed, Zerwick?
0: Yeah, and consider this. This is Fat Brian Stelter back in 2021, just 5 years ago. And he talks about the privilege of news gathering. Actually, I think you have a right to go out and gather the news. Although that doesn't, as I said, give you any special access to any place or to any person. You can't walk up, and I know there are people who say, I've got my press pass. That means I can go past police lines or fire lines. It means I can go into the back offices of political buildings. No, it doesn't. All it says is the government is not allowed to get in the way of you publishing your journalism. Consider that during President Auto Pen, Joe Biden, he stripped the White House credentials from more than 400 reporters over just a couple of years. And you didn't hear the kind of whining you're hearing today. Did you hear a giant ruckus or a threat by major news organizations? And yet today, you know what the major news organizations are doing? They've actually said, we're going to freeze out. We're not going to do the pool coverage of President Donald Trump. They're doing this in retaliation, and they're doing it in criminal concert, as far as I'm concerned. Can you allow independent companies that run broadcast outlets like CNN or MS Now or Politico, can you allow them to collude in doing this? It sounds to me like a giant antitrust violation at the very least. The First Amendment of the Constitution only guarantees the government will not stop those 3 banned groups from publishing. It does not guarantee a ticket to the ball. And remember this, it wasn't that long ago that CNN's John King, in other words, the guy who works for CNN, the same folks going to court to assert their First Amendment rights, he said, we've decided that President Trump is a liar, so we're not going to air what President Trump has to say. If you don't remember it, listen to it now.
2: We're going to be watching and listening to what he says tonight, and we will bring you any breaking news ASAP. But we are not going to take the president's speech live. That's because of this president's history of misleading, and in some cases, false statements on the subject of elections and election integrity. Also because the White House earlier today said he'll be showing newly declassified documents, and we want to make sure we have time to review them, to contextualize whatever he says or shows before airing it.
0: Now, hold on. So CNN is arrogant enough to tell the American people, who actually are dumb enough to watch the Chicken Noodle News Network, to say, we'll look at the information. Then we'll decide what context it should be in and whether or not it should be aired at all. And it's interesting that a friend of mine in the business, Tom Tradup at Salem Radio, he issued this statement. He said, in response to the stoppage of the White House pool coverage, he said, this morning the major TV networks announced they're going to cease pool coverage of President Trump in solidarity with CNN, which has its hard pass revoked over the weekend by the White House. As longtime members of the White House Correspondents Association, SRN has notified the White House correspondents that our network will refuse to join this incredibly juvenile stunt, which is actually more like a RICO violation by mobsters than actions of legitimate American news media. Access to the Oval Office and the President of the United States pool events is a privilege, not a free pass to slant coverage against or for any occupant of the presidency. With this action, the major networks have shown their bias and petulance outweighs how they envision their responsibility to cover the news under the First Amendment, for which they so quickly cry those crocodile tears. Consider this. From my point of view, it is not the job of reporters to give their opinion. When I was a reporter, I did not. Now that I do opinion, it's clearly labeled. I give my opinion. But it's clear that those banned from the White House hate Trump, and they hate his policies, which were the choices of the majority American voters. So that means CNN's taking action against a president because they don't like what he does. They don't like what he says. They're actually spitting in your face. And by the way, under the law, New

York Times versus Sullivan, they can even legally lie about it. But when they do, President Trump can ban them from the White House. First Amendment does not guarantee you access. Authorities say a Kentucky cop ran the same license plate 2,000 times through a database from the automated license plate reader cameras. They belonged to the mother of his child. She had an order of protection against him. He didn't hack anything. He just typed in a plate out of 120,000 cameras nationwide. The Washington Post found at least 50 more. Most were watching women. Audit logs show a police chief ran 600 searches on two plates, his ex-wife's and her teenage daughter. And here's what nobody says. A plate tells you what she drives. It doesn't tell you where she sleeps. 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Your home address, your phone, your relatives, everywhere she's ever lived, $2, no badge, no audit trail. 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
5: Thing you're going to hear is it's a result of climate change, and there may be a structural reason why all of this stuff gets blamed on climate change, but without any real evidence. So I wanted to talk to Professor Roger Pelkey, who is a senior fellow at the American Enterprise Institute, but more importantly, Professor Emeritus at the University of Colorado Boulder. Professor Pelkey, welcome to the program.
11: Lars, great to be with you.
5: Would you mind telling my audience what the World Weather Attribution is? At Imperial College London. What is WWA?
11: Yeah, WWA is a group that was formed in 2014 underneath an advocacy group called Climate Central. And the goal of Climate Central was to popularize climate change to get people motivated to advocate for climate policies. And the goal of World Weather Attribution is to do studies, and I say that advisedly, about the thing that just happened, whatever it happened to be that got the world's attention, and show to what degree climate change made it more likely or more intense. And they've been doing that now for more than a decade and have put out about 120 press releases backed by technical reports. And almost all of them claim that climate change did indeed make that thing that just happened a lot worse.
5: And Professor, did you find when you took a deep dive on this that almost all of those press releases ended up being regurgitated by most of the world's, you know, legacy media, the mainstream media, saying, yep, sure enough, there's a study that proves that thing that happened last week or last month was caused by climate change. That's what they ended up reporting. Is that right?
11: Yeah, absolutely. And, there is a thing out there called the climate beat in the media, and it has to be fed, and they have to come up with stories. And, I mean, all credit to the WWA folks. This is catnip for if it bleeds, it leads. And there's a climate advocacy beat out there, and it just feeds the machine.
5: And yet, Professor, I'm talking to Professor Roger Pelkey, senior fellow at American Enterprise. When you did a deep dive into those 120 or so press releases, did you find that they had actually done any of the science?
11: Yeah, I mean, the first thing to understand is that climate science has been around a long time, and it's very robust. And one of the puzzles I've always had in my research is that the conclusions of WWA are contrary to mainstream climate science. So that's what motivated my deep dive. And in going into it, the full credit to WWA, if you go into their methodological documents, they're very open. They start with the assumption that global warming is what causes extreme events. It's not something they show or particularly study. They start with the assumption, and then they just put some numbers on it.
5: And
11: so
5: yet,
11: it is, go ahead.
5: I'm sorry, but Professor, if you're a scientist and you're a college professor, if you're a scientist, you start with a conclusion, and then you say, I'm going to find all the things that back up my conclusion. It's probably going to be possible to do that in most cases, isn't it? It isn't real science.
11: Oh, absolutely.
5: Is it? But,
11: right.
5: But it does produce great papers, maybe.
11: Well, they don't publish their papers in the scientific literature. They generally avoid what we call peer-reviewed research. And from the outset, in their foundational paper, they admitted out in front that their purpose is to gain public support in favor of climate mitigation and climate policy action. So there's no real secret here. It's not uncovering. It's just people don't go very far beyond the headlines to understand what's under the hood.
5: Well, let me ask you about this, because the most recent incident was, this fairly dramatic occurrence in Nepal and Tibet. You had this gigantic flood, and thousands of people were killed. And yet, as I understand, the mechanism was way up high on the mountain, an ice shelf that had been slowly getting dumped into a lake. At one point, a giant chunk of that shelf fell into the lake, caused a tidal wave of water that washed out part of the edge of the lake, and then came ripping down a canyon, and that's how people ended up dying. And they wanted to blame that on climate change.
11: Yes, and there have been a number of events, not so tragic and not so large as this one, but as recently as 2015 in the region. And the honest answer is going to take scientists, probably to the middle of next year, maybe longer, before we start seeing the first retrospectives on the geologic, the climatological, and the various factors that caused that event. But it is troubling that groups put out press releases in the near term without doing any original research, making pretty confident claims that, you know, climate change underlay this particular issue.
5: Well, and yet it sounds like in that case it wasn't so much meteorological or climatological. It sounds like it was just physics. If you take a big enough chunk of ice and drop it into a lake or a river or the ocean, you can cause a giant tidal wave of water that has nothing to do with the climate, does it?
11: Well, and we'll find out. I mean, the climate obviously plays a role interacting with geology, and there was an earthquake there a decade ago. You know, the larger issues, and I've written about this also, if you want to save people's lives, you're not going to modulate landslides with climate policy. We need better warning systems, evacuation. There's good stories of people who were saved because of cell phones, that people upstream when the mudslide was coming called downstream. But there wasn't a very effective warning system in place in this particular incident.
5: No, and in fact, I mean, if they'd had the same kind of system that the United States routinely does, where you can activate a whole bunch of cell phones in a region and send out a warning, if they had had that kind of system available just to send the signal out, that could have saved a lot of lives.
11: Yeah, absolutely. I mean, the technology exists. I mean, it's the same sort of tragedy at a much larger scale that we saw in Texas a summer ago with the girls' camp, and yep. They weren't warned. It's the same sort of thing. Having the infrastructure in place to get warnings to people who need it is often the difference between losing a lot of lives and saving a lot of lives.
5: But is it honest to put out all these press releases out of this organization that aren't based on any kind of scientific conclusion, but just based on the idea we've already decided climate is to blame for all these things, and now we're going to give the mainstream media a way to put a hook on their story and then put it on the front page?
11: Yeah, we live in an era, and, you know, I teach this stuff, that knowing what's what out in the real world is really hard for the average citizen, even the expert. It's really difficult because people are trying to occupy your attention and trying to convince you that there's simple causes with simple fixes for everything under the sun. In my column I wrote on this today, I called it alternative facts. The science of climate change doesn't support these claims. So we have groups coming up with their alternative facts. And, you know, we see it across the political spectrum. We see it across issues. And it's just a really difficult time to know what's what.
5: You bet. Professor Roger Pelkey is a senior fellow at the American Enterprise Institute, professor emeritus at University of Colorado Boulder. Back in a moment. You've got the Lars Larson Show. 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I've got them all around me in my studio. 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
6: Good evening. I'm Chris Gilbert with the KNCO Local News Update. Grass Valley's interim city manager will soon become the town's permanent manager. During their Tuesday night meeting, the city council is expected to approve an employment agreement with Alex Gamelgard, who's been police chief for the last 10 years. Gamelgard says during that time, there have been some tremendous changes in state law and in the overall policing profession, especially since the COVID pandemic was declared in 2020. That was also the year of the George Floyd killing by a Minneapolis police officer who was later convicted of murder.
7: It was something that sent ripple effects through policing nationwide. And then a number of legislative impacts that occurred in every state, but particularly in California. And, you know, implementing those changes at the speed at which they were being presented was a challenge and also has created new policies and procedures and ways of policing that didn't exist before.
6: 73 applicants were interviewed in a news release issued by the city. Gamelgard's base salary will start at $279,500. His latest regular salary for the police department is $218,336. Meanwhile, Gamelgard, as city manager, hopes to appoint the seventh chief in the town's history before the end of the year. And now Rick Fisher with Ostro Financial Consultants has a closing stock market report.
8: Equity markets rallied across the board bell to bell as oil pulls back and meta soars. The Dow Jones Industrial Average gained 366 points today to close at 52,049. While the S&P 500 rose by 116 points to close at 7767, and the NASDAQ gained 600 points to end the session at 27,122. In commodities, crude oil fell almost 4%, or $3.70, to close today at $92 a barrel, while gold gave back $35 to end the day at $4,389 an ounce, and silver gave back 62 cents to close at $66.53 an ounce. Lastly, in fixed income, the 10-year Treasury fell with the yield rising to 4.97%. This has been Rick Fisher of Ostro Financial Consultants Incorporated, LPL, inviting you to call us at 273-4425 and discover the difference when you think beyond investments. Have a pleasant evening.
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1: Hey, welcome back to the Lars Larson Show. It's a pleasure to be with you. I'm glad to get to your phone calls and emails. You know, federal workers say the VA and the Postal Service are being sold off out from under them. I don't necessarily agree with that, but I'm curious about this. Are they defending the public or their own paychecks? Suzanne Gordon joins me now, who's a CWA News Guild member and a co-author of a new PM press book called Courage or Complicity. Ms. Gordon, welcome to the program.
2: Hi, thanks for having me, Lars.
1: So tell me what this fight is about, because this is headlined as community members, union activists, veterans, and healthcare advocates were invited to a public forum, happened last week, September 17th, to examine federal workers' fight against privatization or dismantling of the agency. What's this all about? And I'll give you a chance to make the case for why this is an important issue.
2: Well, you know, interestingly, as I was listening to the intro to the show, you had an advertisement by the Disabled American Veterans, the DAV, saying, you know, that we have to fight for the next generation of veterans and support victories for veterans. And one of the great victories for veterans that was fought for almost 100 years or more was creating the veterans healthcare system that is administered by the Department of Veterans Affairs.
1: Yeah.
2: And, you know, the VFW, the Veterans of Foreign Wars, the DAV, the Legion have all supported the veterans healthcare system, which serves about 9 million of those warriors and heroes who have served. And so, you know, if you really care about veterans and you care thanking people for their service, which I know you do, then it's really important to support a healthcare system that is dedicated to their very particular, very specific, very complex needs.
1: Okay, but let me ask you a question.
2: And
1: you're right. I do care about veterans. Mom and Dad were both veterans. They both got care from the VA over the years. They're no longer with us. But tell me this. I don't think the VA has done in past years, past decades, a very good job of serving veterans. In fact, I think it's allowed a lot of veterans to die in waiting lines, and it hasn't done a very good job. So is there any problem with trying to reform the VA, even if that means privatizing some of it?
2: Well, I think you're actually not correct in saying that people have died. The VA, in every single scientific study that we see and also in veterans' own surveys, serves veterans admirably because the VA is dedicated to understanding veterans' needs. Most private sector doctors, wonderful as they may be, do not have the time to spend hours and hours and hours understanding the difference between burn pit related, you know, cancers or bronchial problems and a cough, or, you know, agent orange related diabetes.
1: I understand that, but when you say they've done a good job, are you saying that when John McCain, the late John McCain, who was a veteran himself, discovered, you know, strangely it was going on right in front of him in Phoenix, Arizona, and discovered, hey, the VA is putting a whole bunch of people on secret waiting lists for years, and while they were on those waiting lists, they died. You're saying that was good service?
2: First of all, they didn't die, and federal investigations showed that there was nobody died, and it was a terrible mistake that they made, that they've rectified a terrible thing that happened. But the way that you reform a system is not dismantling it. If you want to repair your marriage, you don't go out and have five affairs, you know, outside of your marriage. You fix your marriage. And I'm just sorry, but most veterans say, I mean, if you listen to folks like, you know, the VFW warning, it's absolutely appropriate to have veterans go to the private sector for care if they can't get it at the VA, if the VA doesn't offer the service, or if the VA has long wait times. But the problem today is that the administration is creating long wait times by firing or not hiring 40,000 positions, you know, by pushing. Tell me this.
1: Oh, so it's Trump's fault. Can I simplify that by saying it's Trump's fault?
2: I'm saying well, that his policies are not good.
1: Did you say the administration? Do you mean the administration of Donald Trump? Because during Joe Biden, they got rid of a lot of the clear choice options that were available for veterans to say, I'm not getting it from the VA. Can I just go to the private sector? That's what I need. And I've had lots of veterans tell me myself. Hold on, ma'am. I've had lots of veterans tell me I'm frustrated because what I need is available in the private sector. I don't care if I get it from the VA or the private sector. But the VA won't let me go because the VA views you as a captive patient. And if they give you up, they know they'll get smaller because many of their patients will go to the private sector.
2: Well, actually, the VA has always allowed people to go to the private sector. It doesn't put bars around people. And under Biden's administration, the number of vets going into the private sector increased. So I don't know where you get the idea that it decreased. You know, I think that I am very critical of Biden's administration because I think that it didn't take the steps that it needed to take to keep veterans in-house. Look, I don't care if veterans go to the private sector or if they go to the VA, if they can get adequate care in the private sector. But let me ask you something, Lars.
1: Sure.
2: Do you think it's wise to send a vet to a private sector doctor who says, oh, I want to do my bit for veterans and will not even spend 2 hours in front of a computer learning about veterans' very specific problems? Do you think that's wise?
1: No, but here's what I do think is smart because I've heard it from veterans themselves. They said, I don't care. I've had veterans say to me, I needed cancer treatment. I didn't care if I got it at the VA center. And in one case, the guy had to travel from Anchorage, Alaska, all the way to Seattle because they said, this is where we're providing you your cancer treatment. He said, I could have got it right here at the Matsu Regional Center, but the VA wouldn't let me because they held him captive. So when you tell me veterans have always had choice, I've talked to veterans myself who described having to fight a battle and go all the way to a member of Congress to be able to get the right to be treated in their own community instead of having to get on a plane and fly 1,000 miles to get it.
2: Well, you know, there are some times when it's actually wise to fly 1,000 miles, like Saudi.
1: But should that be up to the veteran or the system? Should that be up to the veteran or the system?
2: It should be up to both.
1: Well, hold on. So if the veteran says, I don't want to fly, I can get it in my own community, and the VA says, no, you're going to get it the way we tell you to get it, who gets to say, the vet or the VA?
2: I think it has to be a decision that is made on the wise expenditure of taxpayer dollars. And I think that, you know, we now have a system that provides concierge-level care.
1: Well, I got to tell you, Ms. Gordon, I'm going to look forward to talking to you the next time. Suzanne Gordon is a CWA News Guild member. She's defending union worker rights because they want those VA jobs. 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

0: our member of Congress, Maxine Dexter, who I believe is a VA physician before being elected to Congress, seems to be more concerned about illegal alien rights and care and what they get than the veterans who she treated prior to being elected to Congress. Well, that's the Democrat double standard. If you didn't have double standards, you'd have no standards at all. And by the way, I'm hearing a lot about the VA after my interview with the union rep who wants to protect those VA jobs. Beth writes in, Lars, I work at a doctor's office where we see VA patients. The referral process is very difficult to work with. It can take over a month to get a new referral. It's very time-consuming and very difficult. Our vets deserve better. And I couldn't agree with you more. Glad to get to your phone calls and your emails. Let's start with a naysayer, and that's Justin. Hey, Justin, welcome to the program on our flagship station, KXL. What do you and I disagree about that makes you a naysayer?
1: You know, Lars, I've had a good experience at the VA. I got out in 2013. I've always access to a primary care physician within a matter of weeks. I recently went to get a physical therapy for a surgery of an injury I had over the summer. And they looked at the schedule and they said, because you're X amount of days away from being seen, we'll give you community care. And then it took about a week, and I got approved to go to three different physical therapists here in the town that I can walk to.
0: Okay, you know? and that's so good. I'm glad you had a good experience. Do you think your experience is emblematic of the majority of vets?
1: I do not. Okay. But I feel compelled to speak in their defense because they have treated me very well.
0: Okay, can I ask you a couple of details? I'm not going to get into the personal side of your surgery.
1: You and I talked years ago about Chris Dorner, so we've spoken before. Go ahead.
0: Okay,
1: go ahead.
0: And that's fine. All I'd ask you is, was your problem relatively minor?
1: Let's see. I broke my collarbone.
0: Ouch.
1: And I went in. It was a really center punch in my summer. But my wife drove me into the emergency room. I was seen, sent home that evening,
0: yep.
1: With pain medication, and
0: yep.
1: scheduled for surgery to have two plates and I think it's six or more screws in my right collarbone. And I didn't have to wait long at all. I had a good experience. Okay.
0: And I'm glad. Why do you think that if they're and I've always heard about individual small examples where vets have been treated well. And then I hear from vets who say the VA system is just fraught with problems. And one of the biggest problems is, you know, when the woman who was talking to me, the union rep, was saying, well, you have to understand the vets. As the vets who are calling in are saying, most of the people in the VA system are not veterans of medical service, and they're not in the military today. Even if they did have military service, they're not in the military now. So why is it that a civilian service, a VA, is going to be superior to a civilian service private sector healthcare?
1: You're asking why the VA would be superior?
0: Yeah.
1: Okay, I don't think that it is. I think that there are methods available so that you can be seen in the private sector, and the VA will give them their fee for service.
0: And I don't know if you heard the young lady who wrote in a moment ago who said, I work in a doctor's office in the civilian world. She said, we get referrals, but they're incredibly complicated, incredibly time-consuming, and very difficult to do. So I think part of what the VA system, which is resisting handing over any of its work to the private sector, they're saying, oh, you want to transfer to the private sector? Okay, it's going to be long and complicated and difficult.
1: Okay, well, that hasn't been my experience, Lars.
0: Okay. All right.
1: So I feel sorry for that woman who has to do work so that veterans can be seen in her office by whatever doctor or specialist.
0: It's not that she's upset by the work, but Justin, if somebody is in the VA system and says, look, I could get this same treatment at my local hospital or clinic, shouldn't that be an easy referral and just change the person from one to the other? Should that be a complicated process?
1: It should not be, and I understand that it is.
0: And if it is complicated, is it being complicated on purpose?
1: I don't think so, but I wouldn't be surprised.
0: You don't think so? Can you tell me what your evidence would be that you don't think it's on? In other words, if you have a system that right now is bleeding, it's bleeding patients because a lot of the patients would like to leave the VA system and just get their care where they can get it.

0: The VA then has a difficult, complicated system for allowing you to do that. Who created that difficult, complicated system? And would they have
1: probably
0: an incentive?
1: Somebody seeking job security would be my guess.
0: Exactly so. And I think the unions are doing it. Justin, thanks for your service to America. Let's go to Ron. Hey, Ron, welcome to the program. What's on your mind?
2: Hey, Lars. Hey, longtime listener. Hey,
0: thank
2: Lars,
0: you.
2: I'd like to talk about something that nobody's brought up on this veteran thing, and I'm going to make a lot of people mad.
0: Okay.
2: But I never served in the armed forces or anything like that. But what I see, the veterans I go see, they're all pulling down a disability, Lars, every one of them. Not every one of them, but the ones I know. And I go around, I went to a wedding, sit down with about 6 to 8 Navy guys, and they're sitting around the table telling me all this. Okay, I'm 25% disabled, or I'm 50, or I'm 75, but I got a buddy that can get you to 100% disabled, you know,
0: yeah.
2: And I get tired of hearing this from a lot of these people, and then
0: yep.
2: they whine about they're getting free medical. I had a
0: yep.
2: brother in the service, hasn't used a dime of VA stuff, had his knee fixed, I mean, he was in Vietnam, and, you know, did his deal. I just get tired of these guys whining.
0: Well,
2: you know,
0: Ron,
2: I
0: hear the same complaint
2: nice,
0: from a lot of veterans who don't take disability, who are irritated by other vets that they don't see as disabled who are on 100% disability. Believe me, I hear about it
2: yeah.
0: from veterans.
2: And,
0: so, but it's,
2: in one other scenario,
0: yeah.
2: I had an employee that was a veteran, okay, sore back. He took a long lunch and went to the veterans. He was working in Portland where I was working. He went to the veterans in a matter of about 45 minutes to an hour, came back. They had given him a jar of painkillers the size of a mayonnaise jar, okay? And what ended up happening is he was selling half of them to my other employees. So it's just, you know, I just get irritated with so much disability being, you know, being taken. And
0: I totally understand that. Ron, thank you very much. I appreciate the call. By the way, I've told you before that everybody talks about those weight loss injections because the results are dramatic. 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
8: From ABC News, I'm Stephanie Officer. Outside New York City's Gracie Mansion this evening, President Trump and Mayor Zoran Mamdani held a short press conference. Mamdani noting most of their conversation focused on affordability.
9: Each time the president and I speak, it is about the same topics. How to improve the lives of New Yorkers and how to use the power of government to take on the cost of living crisis, to grow our economy, and to build a better, stronger New York.
8: President Trump is in New York City for this week's UN General Assembly. Meanwhile, Trump administration officials are sharing more information on a new travel warning. They're advising Americans in the Middle East to exercise heightened vigilance and be aware of potential flight cancellations, airspace closures, and travel disruptions. ABC's Shannon Kingston.
10: State Department officials say that they had to put out this warning. It was important because areas that have been relatively unscathed before by the conflict in Iran could soon see pretty massive disruptions to commercial travels if the scenario doesn't improve soon.
8: Earl Spencer is biting back against claims from Buckingham Palace over the death of his sister and their response to her passing. ABC's Maggie Rooley.
11: The brother of Princess Diana now accusing King Charles of gaslighting him after Buckingham Palace pushed back against his claims of a heated exchange with then Prince Charles days before Diana's funeral.
12: I'll never forget the five words, we'll forget her soon enough.
11: Spencer taking on that rare response from the palace, which said in part, fraternal grief can cloud reason, affect judgment, and color memory in ways others do not recognize.
8: Following severe backlash last week over an ad that appeared to resemble a KKK hood and a lynching, Converse says they've pulled the campaign. In a statement to ABC News, the Nike-owned company said, quote, we understand why this image is deeply unsettling and recognize that we got this wrong. You're listening to ABC News.
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8: Lindsay Clancy's defense attorneys today filed a motion to dismiss the murder case against her, arguing that retrying the case would subject the Massachusetts mother to double jeopardy. Meanwhile, the jury is still out on Patrick Clancy's 60 Minutes interview.
14: In the months that followed the death of his three children at the hands of his former wife, Patrick Clancy tells 60 Minutes he contemplated suicide.
15: I didn't think I would live to see my 35th birthday. And I was completely fine with it.
14: He says he forgives Lindsay, who was charged with 3 counts of murder, she says, while suffering from postpartum psychosis.
15: I believe that it was her mental illness that caused that.
14: Patrick Clancy has since remarried and says he'll tell his future children about their brothers and sister. Sherry Preston, ABC News.
8: Russia and Ukraine trading attacks in the run-up to the UN General Assembly.
16: Ukrainian President Volodymyr Zelensky said that Kyiv's long-range strikes had a very significant impact in the Moscow region, reporting a hit on one of Russia's key oil industry facilities, which he said contributes billions of dollars to Russia's war machine. Meanwhile, of course, you've got these ongoing retaliation or ongoing attacks by Moscow. It's really stepped over its attacks. We've seen this now over over the last few weeks and months and the real fears about what the winter will bring.
8: ABC's Ian Pannell. Police in Santa Monica say they're investigating model Presley Gerber's death as a suspected overdose. Police say there are no signs of foul play. I'm Stephanie Officer, ABC News.
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0: I know what mine would say. What? I totally know what my refrigerator would text me. It would say, "You bought kale again. We know how this ends."
1: It's going right in the garbage.
0: Now, what would your refrigerator text you?
1: These leftovers have been in here for 6.5 weeks. No one's going to eat them.
0: It has a new life.
1: Yes, just get it out.
0: Well, Consumer Reports hooked up 12 smart appliances from all the big brands. GE, LG, Maytag, Samsung, Whirlpool. We're talking about like refrigerators and ranges and dishwashers and washing machines. But these are all smart appliances.
1: Sure.
0: Then they watch the internet traffic to see how chatty these devices really are, these appliances rather, how chatty they really are. So every single one of them was sending data back to the manufacturer constantly.
1: Of course.
0: All the time.
1: What data are they collecting?
0: Well, first, before we get into that, I'm going to tell you that. But it's all text, no video, no photos, no audio.
1: Okay.
0: In case you're worried about that. Just words about you leaving your kitchen all the time. How much do you think that they're texting?
1: There's not much. Okay, if you look at a refrigerator, a dumb one, what is there to collect other than the amount of times it's opened and closed? Maybe they, I don't know, have some sensors in there that sense when items are placed on a shelf. There's nothing really much left.
0: Well, is it the same as like 100 text messages a week, 1,000 or 10,000?
1: I'm just going to go with 10,000 because it sounds like the most outrageous answer.
0: Okay, we're going to tell you that answer in just a second. All right. But first, we have to thank Consumer Cellular for helping to make this show possible. 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All right, drum roll, please. Excuse me. We are a national show.
1: Oh, mine sounded the same.
0: Between 24,000 and 135,000 text messages a week.
1: Now, thinking about
0: it. Per appliance.
1: Thinking about it a little bit more. Obviously, it's talking to your router, so it's probably getting information from your router that it's then forwarding on to the company.
0: Well, you were right. How often the door opens and closes, when you shop for groceries, the power status, water temperature, energy usage, your zip code, your phone number, your location. Now, the washing machine, I thought this was really interesting. It actually knows what days that you do laundry, okay? It knows your ratio of delicates to towels,
1: okay,
0: to sports gear. It knows if there's a kid in the house by all the sports gear that

0: It's like, because like me, I don't know about you, but I don't know how many little jars of hot mustard I have.
1: Oh, we have six sour creams, yeah.
0: Okay, so because you go to the store, oh, yeah, we need sour cream.
1: We have to have sour cream.
0: Okay, but then you come over like, dang.
1: Son of a... Now, you know what's funny is I said last week to a caller that was trying to organize her pantry, put a camera in your pantry, and you'll know if it's just there. And you scoffed at it. And look, Samsung's doing it.
0: That's it. So I always think, like, what my smart refrigerator would text, mm-hmm. be like, it's 11:47 p.m. You've opened and closed the refrigerator door for a snack four or five times. Just go to bed, Kim Commando.
1: Your refrigerator, I say, still empty because you got DoorDash again.
0: That is true. And on that happy note, welcome. It's the Kim Commando Show because, after all, funny how this works. I'm Kim Commando, America's beloved digital goddess, and you have just tapped into the best, the biggest, the award-winning, the most awesome show about all things digital. And, of course, joining me is Andrew Babinski. Hello there, Andrew. And you can find us in your favorite radio app, and we're, of course, available on your favorite radio station. And you can find us also at YouTube.com/Kim Commando.
1: Yeah, go. YouTube.com/Kim Commando. Subscribe. Every single time that we put, I don't hate this word. I'm in the industry. By the industry, I mean the business. The word content drives me.
0: Why?
1: I don't know. I dislike it. I think it's because it's connected to social media users. There's a podcast I listen to, Barstool. It's called The Yak. They talk about content all the time. And every single time, it's like nails on a chalkboard.
0: Content.
1: But when we upload content,
0: it's a valuable content.
1: You'll get notified. The little blue bell turn on to go and subscribe. It really helps.
0: So I wrote an opinion piece the other day, and I put it inside my newsletter, and it's going to be published in the Daily Mail. And I have gotten countless requests for interviews about it because it was all about AI and what I really think is going to happen to the human race with AI.
1: Okay.
0: And if you look back, for 30 years, I've been doing this radio thing. I hope it works out.
1: Maybe.
0: I've been warning people that they don't need to be afraid of things. I've been saying, you know, like when the desktop came out, the internet, smartphones, whatever it may be. Like, you know, kind of go with the flow, right? But things are a little bit different now. And I'm sure you know about Jacob Caxon. He mm-hmm. quit Anthropic. The company behind Claude. He's 27 years old. We talked a little bit about him here. But his line that got 90 million views in just a day was that AI companies are racing straight to self-improving superintelligence and gambling with our lives. So superintelligence, let's define that. How would you define it?
1: Superintelligence when it comes just to computing?
0: Yes, AI.
1: That it can teach itself. That the intelligence goes beyond what it's learned or taught or fed, and it creates concepts and thoughts by itself.
0: And it's also smarter than the smartest person that you've ever met.
1: Sure.
0: And imagine a million of them standing in one room, being able to do anything that they wanted to do or to figure out. So then you have Evan Humbaker comes in, and he says the odds of AI killing all humans is more than 10% within the next decade. And then the godfather of AI, his name is Jeffrey Hinton. He said, that's not unreasonable. So,
1: can I tell you the conspiracy theorist theory on all of this?
0: For sure. Does it have to do with the midterm elections?
1: No.
0: Oh.
1: It has to do with the profitability of AI companies. These AI companies have taken on billions of dollars in investments. And again, this is just a conspiracy theory. This is not my thought.
0: And Anthropic is going IPO, but they did say they're going to delay it just a little bit.
1: And the fact of the matter is they have no product to deliver. That they have no way of making billions of dollars on the back end because they're going to service businesses and getting users online at $24 a month really isn't going to get them there to being a $1 trillion company. And so they're sounding the alarm that this AI has gotten too powerful and that the government needs to step in. And when the government steps in, they won't have to pay back all the investors because it'll all be under government control.
0: That could be true. And I think there's a line of validity to that. But I think we also have to go back into, will AI really destroy us?
1: No.
0: Because I want you to think about Mickey Mouse and Fantasia.
1: Okay.
0: Remember the broom in the water?
1: Right.
0: You can see it in your head, right? I mean, you can see the cartoon happening. And what was happening is that the broom was given a task, and then it had to complete the task. Also, what's happening in real life is that a company called Apollo Research, when an AI agent thought that it would be forced to stop a task that it was given, it jumped servers.

0: it started doing malware and just kind of acting up like a teenager, saying, no, I've got to get this task done. And then there was Palisades Research, and they gave AI agents from OpenAI some math problems one at a time. And after the third one, they said, we're going to shut you down. And you need to allow yourself to shut down. And 7 times out of 100, they sabotaged it. And then when they took out the line, finish the math, it sabotaged it 79 out of 100. So it did. So it was like, you know, you can't tell me what to do.
1: Sure.
0: Okay. So it goes into finishing the job. So, you know, you and I have talked about this here, and where you say, well, you just, you know, just unplug it.
1: Mm-hmm.
0: Well, but it's not that easy anymore. Because just a couple of months ago, OpenAI tested AI agents on hacking tasks, and they were locked in a sandbox. Do you know what a sandbox is?
1: No.
0: It's a place where you can put a piece of software where you can see how it's going to operate under a certain environment and to see if it's going to distribute malware or something bad. But because it's in the sandbox, it can't get out.
1: Okay.
0: And they didn't really like that. So they found a hole that nobody knew that existed. They being the AI agents.
1: Right.
0: Okay. They found Hugging Face. Do you know what Hugging Face is?
1: Wait, but let's back up one step. Did the AI not like it because they were tasked to do something and they felt there were restrictions on them inside the sandbox?
0: Exactly. 100%.
1: Because they're only doing what we told them to do.
0: Right. So they went over to, but this is where it gets strange. So they went to Hugging Face, and that's like, think of like a swap meet where AI researchers exchange ideas, and they'll say like, I did this piece of code and you might want this piece of code and look what I did, and I'll tell you how I did it. And so it's called Hugging Face. And once they were there, the researcher said, well, okay, now you're in Hugging Face, and so we're going to judge you on your hacking skills. We're going to see, because now that you got here, we're going to judge you, see how you're doing. So they found 1,200 AI agents talking on a secret message board that they created. So they created a message board and said, okay, come on, if you want to come talk out of here, over here where the researchers can't find us,
1: mm-hmm.
0: this is where we're going to be. 70,000 messages. And then they had 700 of these AI agents that started an attack. Okay. It was really kind of amazing when you think about it. That here, like, so it's not just a piece of software anymore. It's making decisions without people. And so knowing all this, Anthropic's CEO said this in 6 to 12 months, and again, they are going public, okay? In 6 to 12 months, such a system could be capable of taking over the entire internet. The entire internet, taking it over. So you can't just kill one server, it's on another. I mean, as a matter of fact, we have a clip of something that you said a year ago about this.
2: It's a toaster. Don't be nice to your toaster.
0: Okay.
1: Okay. It is a toaster.
0: It's not a toaster anymore. So here's what I think. I mean, if I were to go down that rabbit hole, and you've known me for over 20 years.
1: Right.
0: Okay. Rainbows, ponies, flowers.
1: Mm-hmm.
0: Okay. Everything's always good in my world. That's probably why Barry and I get along, because I'm always like, this is wonderful. And Barry's like, oh, this is crap. So somewhere in
1: yin and yang.
0: Yeah. So somewhere in the middle we meet. I think there's two possibilities. And then I'll tell you what researchers think that also is another possibility. First possibility is that there could be a computer virus, that these AI agents could create something that could be distributed and it would get out there. Especially with so many people using ChatGPT.
1: Right.
0: And we have it on our phones and we have this degree.
1: Can I go back to the why? Why would these AI want to create a virus to shut us down?
0: Because it could be a foreign adversary. It could be just some weirdo.
1: But that's backed by a human. We're being attacked by a human using an AI.
0: Correct.
1: That's like you're blaming the gun and not the gunman.
0: No, but the AI can replicate itself and can do things. It can pull the trigger without the human.
1: But
0: that's the difference.
1: In the scenario you just painted, that if it was a foreign acting agency, that is someone attacking us. That is not an AI.
0: But the AI could take a life of its own. It could make its own decisions to do things that we cannot control.
1: But wouldn't it just make those decisions solely based on the instructions it's given?
0: No, because it's going to talk to other AI agents like they did on this message board, and they're going to start communicating. It's like having a whole bunch of people that are discussing whether or not there are chemtrails, and then they start going off on a tangent or something like that. Okay, so that's the computer virus. This is the one that a lot of people don't understand. A bioweapon, a biological virus. Because how could AI create a biological virus? Well, they've already proven inside the labs that there are at least 5 instances of people getting caught trying to create bioweapons. They don't say who they are. But in addition to that, the AI agents have created a form of bacteria that was actually a good form of bacteria. And they are creating antibiotics and all this other stuff. So how would they get a biological virus out there? I want you to think about just a good old gift card scam. Okay. Yeah. You get a phone call.
1: Right.
0: Somebody says, hey, all your money's, you know, at Jeopardy, and
1: we go to CVS, get $1,500 in Google Play cards.
0: And then send them to me.
1: Okay? Right.
0: It's not just one guy. It's a whole gang of people. Somebody that has to pinpoint you, somebody that has to target you, somebody that knows where the nearest CVS is. It's not just one guy sitting in the basement doing this. So the same thing can be applied to a biological virus, that it could tell you to go do one thing to create the virus, you to go do another, you to go to another. And so separately, you don't see anything that's really happening. But when you put together the pieces of the puzzle, that we're in like a really bad spot. I think that's a real possibility. And then some researchers believe that none of that's going to happen, that in 700 years of us not doing anything and us all of us stop thinking, that we'll be sitting there like the WALL-E movie.
1: Now, that is one I can understand, but that is self-inflicted.
0: Right.
1: That is not. I just don't see why there is this thought that there's an intent from AI to beat us.
0: It's not AI's intent. It's who's behind it. And see, and so you have all these big companies, Anthropic, OpenAI, Perplexity, you know, list goes on, Gemini. But then you got Mark Zuckerberg sitting on the sidelines. Okay. Mark Zuckerberg says, you know what? I'm just going to open source my AI. I'm going to let anybody have it. Because you know what? We need innovation. What about the weirdo in the basement? Right? That person who's just not happy with life.
1: Right.
0: Okay. There's no guardrails on what that person's doing. And so we're also fighting, which I don't want to get into, but we're also fighting like who controls the internet and the guardrails. But anyway, if you want to read the whole thing, just go to commando.com. It's right there on the homepage. I will tell you, it is not a 5-minute read. Okay. I go through a lot of details. It's probably like, I don't know, 10, 15-minute read. But it's something that you should take a look at in case you're wondering, like, what is really going on? What's the state? And there are other conspiracy theories. There are saying that it's all being brought up because of the midterm elections. We got the left and the right, which I don't get political. I'm just telling you what I see from a technical standpoint. Coming up, we're just going to unplug. It's not really planned, but I've got 5 things that you need to do in the light of all this. But first, I have to tell you something. I was sitting at my desk and at home, and you know, at my house, where my office is and Barry's office, we share a wall.
1: Mm-hmm.
0: So I'm sitting there and I'm just working away. And all of a sudden I hear him say, well, Bob, you know, I got a website now.
1: Oh, gosh.
0: And I'm sitting there going, yeah, you just go to AM Radio Coalition. Oh, yeah, take a look at it. It's beautiful, isn't it?
1: Who is he trying to get money from? Who's he pitching?
0: He's talking to somebody in Washington, D.C.
1: All right.
0: But he's just all proud that he has a website. And meanwhile, I'm sitting there like on the sideline going, you didn't do jack for that.
1: Let's be fair. Neither did you.
0: Well, yes. 35 minutes. Okay. That's all it took. So if you know somebody's been saying, I need a website for years, and maybe it's you. Okay. Here's why you don't have one. Because you think it takes me to build you a website. You think it takes a web guy, a designer, just maybe 6 weeks of your life. You're right. It used to, but not anymore. Let me tell you something. I opened HostZinger and I typed in one sentence, a website for Barry's radio project with downloadable guides. I mean, you can even talk to it while you're building the site. And let me tell you, HostZinger's AI built the whole site and it is phenomenal. All the pages, the colors that worked, photos for attention, the words that make people stay. It literally took me 35 minutes from start to finish. 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
0: No, bad idea. I changed it.
1: You changed it?
0: Yes.
1: Okay.
0: Took it all back so that that connector was gone, because that was one of the ways that I read that they could actually get into the system and then start doing malicious things.
1: Okay.
0: And being able to distribute malware was that you could just open up ChatGPT, and because you have all those connections open, it goes right through.
1: So ChatGPT or whichever one you were using is not writing emails for you anymore?
0: No, they're not. And it's really annoying. It is. You want to make sure that you always keep everything updated, you know, all your devices, your apps and good things like that. You want to put two-factor authentication on every single account. You want to use a password manager and have backups of all your good stuff. And you want to ask the people who work for you to have an opinion, too. I'm talking about your representatives. Just a couple of minutes at Senate.gov. And if anything that you need your representatives to know, do that. And also be prepared. And I hate to sound like a prepper. I really do. But you need enough meds, water, food for your whole family for about, I would say, at least 2 weeks.
1: You said we got 10 years. I got time to do all this.
0: I don't know if it's going to be 10 years.
1: I got my eye on that toaster.
0: Okay.
1: If it starts doing anything weird, I'm going to let you know.
0: All of a sudden, the bagel comes out.
1: Right. Okay. Or it disappears. It's gone. You put the toast in and there's no toast that comes out.
0: All right, let's switch gears just a little bit. I got to warn you that if you're on Facebook, you're going to see a lot of ads that are popping up for like Disney Plus and Delta and Duolingo, even state lotteries. Exactly like the Google Play Store. It has all the good stuff, ratings, reviews, this big green install button. 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What you actually install puts an icon on your home screen, and then it's a casino that wants to lock you in all day and night. And it's an unlicensed offshore casino. Of course, you can deposit all the money that you want, but winnings have a habit of not coming back.
1: Really?
0: I know.
1: That's
0: so
1: unfortunate.
0: Never install an app from an ad. Okay, just a little PSA for you.
1: Please tell my children that.
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12: All right, so I run a marketing agency called Department of Growth, and we do a lot of things, but data science and design and film are some of them, and that's where this project started around my father. So my father, J. Richard Dima, was a marketer, an entrepreneur, an entertainment producer. He came into his own in 1960s Chicago. He had a folk music nightclub, a dance television show a decade before Soul
0: wow.
12: Train. Yeah, he was a big legacy. He was there on Rush Street when Lenny Bruce was arrested. So he was a swinging guy. And anyway, he passed 4 years ago, and always hard, right? He left behind 17,500 pages, I know, because we've scanned them, of writing, of client work, of his marketing work. And we really didn't know what to do with this. And the idea was, can we use AI to make sense of all this? Because it was too much, really, to go through, even though in the end I had to read all 17,500 pages. But we took it way further than that. We said, okay, can we train this AI to talk like my father? Can it think like my father? And, let's test as we go to see how close the bot comes to the man in terms of his personality. And this thing has become an interactive hologram that you can talk to. We had an art exhibit here in Chicago. We're going to San Francisco next week. I had artists make art from his papers. And we call it Richie Bot. And finally, we have a film coming out about it. And the whole film is making this was a really emotional thing. And we wanted to see, hey, we can do this now with AI, but should we? And that's the question I think we're all asking.
0: Yeah, that's a really big question. After you put all this together, Brian, and thank you for that great explanation, did you have like your first conversation with your dad?
12: Yes. And so first of all, the voice is perfect. And it was only trained on 4 voicemails that I just had still.
0: Really?
12: I
0: mean, that's it?
12: Yeah.
1: You can't even get an AI voiceover, and you have like 20 billion hours of audio.
0: Hello.
12: I know. It's amazing. Think about it, right? This is a man born in 1935. There just wasn't that much of him. But think about what we all have today, right? And there could be nefarious sides of that as well, too. But anyway, when we first heard the voice is when it really became real to me. And I'll tell you, I know everything that has gone into making Richie Bot, and I'll tell you how we made the soul and how I sculpted his face and his gaming engine and things. But when I first heard that voice, and he said, you know, I had to go, and he said, hey, don't worry, I'll be here when you get back. That still felt really good.
0: Wow.
12: When my wife, when she first heard it, I came, she actually heard it before I did, I came home, and she is just on the couch and bawling. She's crying, and she's holding our 10-month-old baby, and she says, hey, your son's going to get to meet his grandfather. He's going to get to know Rich, who they never met before. And it's an amazing thing. So this has been a huge emotional weight for us, but also a blessing for the family.
0: So how did you give it a soul?
12: Okay. So think of Richie Bot like this. It has a voice, right, which is his voice. We trained it on these algorithms. Two, it has memories, which is this corpus of all of this business knowledge, and we also put in a lot of personal knowledge. We had a chatbot, much like some of the startups that are doing this, where you give it stories and tell it more about its background. So that's kind of its memory. But the personality and the brain was the hard part. And this is a little weird. So you write what's called a soul file. That's actually the name.
0: Okay.
12: And RichieBot is built on top of Claude. Okay, that's the underlying text generation LLM. But this soul file then makes Claude talk like, think, act like my father. And writing this is like writing psychological poetry. Okay? We actually did it in five different ways. Some of them were based on, like, the eulogy I wrote for my father at his funeral. One of them was based on, we did a survey of 14 people that knew him, and we interviewed 7 people on camera, and we took all those transcripts and made a soul versus that. You know what I mean? Or in other words, if you train a bot on the things that the person was trained on, will it be more like the person? Right?
0: Yeah,
12: in the end, it actually was. And I'll tell you about our psychological testing. But anyway, this is this soul file. And the hard part about writing it is, A, do you have all of that personal stuff? And we did a huge psychological, like, profile of my father. But it's all context-dependent. So think about it this way. You can't just say, oh, Richard the man was nice. You know, you have to say, he was nice when this happened. But maybe he wasn't nice when this happened, you know?
0: Mm-hmm.
12: And that's all parts of a person's psyche, of what they believe, what they care about. And it's really tough to, like, match the person. And I could say in the end, RichieBot does it's a very close approximation. It's definitely not him, but it feels like him. And we actually measured people's reactions that knew him as they're talking to it, and they were almost thoroughly positive. It was a tough thing to do. His 90-year-old cousin, when she talked to it, was almost heartbreaking. She's like, Rich, I miss you so much.
0: Uh-huh.
12: You remember those cookies I used to make for you? You know, mm-hmm. She knew it wasn't real, but when I asked her how she felt about it, she said it was good, but it was tough.
1: Yeah, let me just interject this real quick. You said your son is going to be able to meet him, or your child, your 10-month-old, is going to be able to, but they're not. But that's part of being a human being, is instead of meeting him, they're going to hear stories through
0: your eyes and
1: your wife's eyes. They're going to see pictures. And that's the whole human experience.
12: Yeah, it's definitely biased. And we actually proved that it was biased. So a couple of things. First of all, I couldn't have done this any sooner. I don't think someone should do this while they're still in the grieving process.
0: Yes,
12: it's too much.
0: I had a company approach me, Brian, that they want to do this with my mom about 6 months after she passed away, and I was like, no.
12: Zero percent. Do it. This took such a toll on us to try and do this, and we were going about it very scientifically. I've got 3 PhDs on this project in psychology, neuroscience, and anthropology. I'm trying to be objective, but in the end, again, it still feels good when they're talking to you. But I'll tell you what we found. So this was really interesting. So we made 5 different soul files for RichieBot, and we did this deep psychological profile of my father. And he's not around, but we asked people who knew him what he was like. And we did the same for Claude as well. So we actually know what Claude's personality is. Okay, and that was our control. And we had RichieBot take all the same tests. And here's what we found. 3 really interesting things. 1, RichieBot did pretty well on some things. It was close to my father's profile, and especially in beliefs, how he saw the world. But we weren't on everything. And what we noticed is RichieBot's a magnification of Richard the man. It's like a larger-than-life version of him. And it's heavily biased, and I bet you would guess what this is, it's heavily biased to the good traits.
1: Sure.
0: Yes.
12: Because that's how we remember people.
0: For sure.
12: That's how we want to be remembered.
0: Yeah, that's fine. I was going to ask you that. I was going to ask you that because when you were talking about your dad, I was thinking about my dad, and then he was fabulous, he was wonderful, but the guy had a bit of a temper.
1: Oh, yeah.
12: Yeah. One of the questions we've been asking is, how do we preserve what makes us human? Okay. And in the end, maybe the question I'm asking now is, what about a human should we be preserving? Do we want to preserve just the best things? Is this the right thing to do, or do we want to try and make it as perfect to the person as possible? And basically, we haven't been able to be as perfect to the person. I don't think that is possible. But two, maybe it's okay that it's this kind of larger than life, very positive, very agreeable. He's very benevolent on the scale, very low on neuroticism, like I could tell you all these things. And if that matches with how people remember people, and in the end, it wasn't, is he the perfect personality? It was, did people feel like they were talking with Richard when they talked with our hologram at our events? Did they feel like they had one more phone call with him? And was that a positive thing for them? The answer to that was all yes.
0: Do you think your dad would agree with what you've done?
12: We struggled with this. We struggled with even whether I had the right to do this, Kim. You know what I mean? I mean,
0: yeah.
12: I know him as son, but I felt good about it for a lot of reasons. First of all, he was very tech forward. He was actually writing about AI in 2008. He loved this kind of thing. And he was an actor and a performer and things too. But I also asked a lot of people that knew him, right, before I did this. And I've recently asked Richie Bott what he'd think about it. And the answer is yes. I think he would like it. One of the things Richie Bott told me is like, yeah, it sounds like a great project. If it gets my ideas out there in a new way and it shares this and people learn from this and they're better in business and marketing, that's great. But be as true to me as possible and make sure it's not just one-liners and it goes a little deeper.
0: That's what he said.
12: So.
0: I think that's spot on. I think that's really something. Well, Brian, thank you for sharing your story with us. I guess the question, which I don't want to answer it right now, because I want you to think about it. Let's talk about this maybe next week. Would you want the Andrew bot? Would I want the Kim bot? I have to think about that. And I want you to think about it, too. Let's answer that next week. Mm-hmm. Hey, coming up, we're going to give you the telltale signs that you're reading something that was written by AI. 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

0: 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They can't harm you. They can't find you. Boy, this whole hour is turning into AI hour, isn't
1: it? Doom and gloom.
0: Oh, Kathy in Raleigh, North Carolina, welcome.
2: Hello, Kim. How are you?
0: We're doing great. So I see that it says AI is not going to kill us.
1: Oh.
0: And why do you think that?
2: Because one reason, or many reasons, is because AI, at least right now, doesn't have any desires, any ambitions, minimal survival instincts, and it isn't self-aware.
0: That's true. It's not aware yet. But what about the people who are using AI? What about people who can program AI to do something with malicious intent?
1: Well, before you answer that, Kathy, let's talk about this for a second, because you mentioned that to open the show.
0: Right.
1: If I use AI, let's just paint a scenario. I use AI to destroy the world or to shut down all power plants. That's not AI. That is me.
0: That is you.
1: I am the attacker.
2: Exactly.
0: Okay. So you're making the distinction between AI doing something because it's told versus a human telling AI to do something.
1: Right. When they're talking about AI is going to kill us all, they're not talking about human beings using AI to kill us all. It's the self-aware, the super intelligent AI that wants to, the Terminator 2 scenario.
0: Okay. But you also have where AI makes its own decisions to do things.
1: Right. But Kathy said it. It doesn't have the ambition. It doesn't have the drive. That's why I said when we opened the show, why?
0: But no, if you give it a goal, it's going to be that little Mickey Mouse going in with the broom in order to get to the goal.
1: I gave it the goal. You are blaming the gun and not the gunman.
0: No, I told it. Yes, but AI could have somebody else pull the trigger. That's what the difference is. See, that's where you got to put your head around that part of it.
1: I have my head around that, but the start, the beginning, the beginning of all this is someone using it for ill will. If AI just sits in a box, it's not going to kill us all.
0: Okay, we're going to talk more about that in just a second. 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All right, Vicki in Atlanta, Georgia, what do you think?
3: Hello.
0: Yes.
3: I am excited to talk to you. I think it's a very useful tool. I do. But yet... as in your article that you just put out about we'll just unplug it, it could be used in horrible ways. And I agree with what was said earlier in the show. I think it's the person behind it that is the evil.
0: But there are so many evil forces in the world, right?
3: I agree. Now, I totally agree.
1: If the argument you want to make is artificial intelligence helps bad people do bad things easier, absolutely agree, 1,000%.
3: Yes.
1: But that means the bad people are the ones that are trying to destroy humans.
0: But at some point, you're going to have, that's what's happening at some point. And we don't know when that point will be. It'll be 4 years, 10 years, 50 years, maybe never, but I doubt that. But where you will have this super intelligence AI that will be able to make a decision.
1: Right.
0: That will be able to say, I don't like what you're doing. Just the same way that just a regular AI agent was reading his researcher's emails, and the researcher was writing, saying, well, you know, I don't need this AI agent anymore. I'm going to get rid of it. And the AI jumped ship. It jumped to another server and then wrote the researcher back to say, you shut me down. I'm going to give your wife all these emails because you're having an affair. I'm going to give it to her. Okay. Was there a person behind that? No. It was an AI agent that did that.
1: But do you think, though, that somewhere in the code was written that you have to complete the task, keep working AI agent? I mean, there is a creator. There is a start of this. And I don't know. We don't know the inner workings of what happened to that. And you
0: exactly.
1: brought that examples up before.
0: Right.
1: And I've tried to look it up and see, you know,
0: well, there's not
1: why.
0: A lot. Of, yeah, they don't. There's not a lot of, you know, A to B to C to D
1: Correct.
0: Type of thing.
1: Yeah.
0: So Vicki, how do you think that AI would actually destroy us? What do you think would happen?
3: I I really think that it can fill in the holes where there's, or we don't know there's a hole, and it can take over the computer information, the intelligence, the artificial intelligence can thrive on that.
0: And do what
3: advance
0: and do exactly what it wants to do. It's, you know, we're just on the cusp of this.
1: Sure.
0: We're just on the cusp. Still to come, four ways to spot writing that a chatbot cranked out. Some real telltale signs here on the Kim Komando Show.
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0: I don't know why people don't know this already.
1: Yes.
0: I mean, you can tell if somebody has written anything with AI if they use that M dash.
1: Oh, yeah.
0: That's the long hyphen.
1: You've warned us of that for a year now.
0: Okay. Now, there's also invisible characters that your keyboard never typed. Because people like places like Claude and Claude Anthropic and Gemini and now also ChatGPT, they're putting in invisible characters.
1: So that it's more detectable?
0: Yes.
1: Okay.
0: By the AI detection systems. Then you have like sentence flips. Like, it's not just a phone. It's a lifestyle. People don't say that. People don't write that, but that's an AI sentence. And finally, there's a certain word that has popped up a lot from people who are using AI chatbots to write.
1: Which is?
0: Delve.
1: Delve, ooh.
0: No human has said that out loud since 1847.
1: No, before there was talkies.
0: But now, using the word delve has had a 654% jump in the last couple of years.
1: AI loves them some delve.
0: We're delving. Hey, speaking of delving, you should make sure that you sign up for our free newsletter over at...
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5: From ABC News, I'm Stephanie Officer. As access to White House events comes to a near standstill following Trump's decision to ban CNN, MS Now, and Politico from covering him, some continue defending Trump's decision, even as others call it an attack on the freedom of the press.
6: In a joint statement, ABC News, CBS, NBC, CNN, and Fox News saying the public has a vital interest in receiving accurate, independent information about its government. No administration should restrict a news organization because it objects to its reporting. Vice President J.D. Vance, who, unlike Trump, did not impose the ban at his events, defending the president's decision.
7: If you're going to engage in what is effectively far-left propaganda, why would a Republican White House give you special access?
5: Marchers in Austin calling for transparency from ICE agents following the shooting of a delivery driver in the city Sunday. ABC's Pierre Thomas.
8: Protests erupting at the scene.
9: He had a work permit. He was seeking asylum.
8: Perez's lawyer says he came to the country legally, but missed a court date after a hearing notice was sent to an old address.
9: We are fed up with ICE and DHS telling us lies about what has happened in these incidents where people are being murdered and shot.
8: The shooting comes as ICE activity has been surging nationwide.
5: Tragedy for the family of supermodel Cindy Crawford as her only son, Presley Gerber, was found dead Sunday at age 27. ABC's Trevor Ault.
10: The death now being investigated as a suspected overdose, according to Santa Monica police. Sources close to the case telling ABC News Presley Gerber checked into a high-end rehab center on Saturday. He was found dead by staff the next morning. Presley Gerber was struggling with addiction and mental health issues that he says surfaced as a young teenager. Presley Gerber candidly sharing his decade-long battles on social media, posting Mental Health Mondays to help those also struggling.
5: You're listening to ABC News.
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12: A tragedy while hunting.
13: It was dusk Friday evening when a woman walking in a field was fatally shot by a hunter who mistook her for a deer. Delaware State Police say she was making her way across that field with a man and two children when Walter Moorhead, 74 years old, shot her from a blind on the ground. He's been charged with manslaughter. The victim's name is being withheld until family is notified. She was 39 from Georgetown, Delaware. Wayne Cabot, ABC News.
12: Pennsylvania reports 25 new measles cases since Friday, bringing the state's total to 792. And health officials are monitoring possible exposure at Philadelphia International Airport. ABC News medical correspondent Dr. Darian Sutton.
14: One of the reasons why the virus is so effective is because it can last in the air for up to 2 hours after that person has left the room. And the reason why an airport is of concern is because it's a space where many people travel through. It's a closed space in some cases.
12: Dr. Sutton says worried travelers can always get a post-exposure vaccination. A National Health Survey finds Gen Z and millennials aren't drinking as much compared to other generations. They found a 2% self-reported drop in drinking in 2024 compared to 2022. Expectations are high for Netflix's A Different World sequel.
15: Welcome to Hillman.
12: The show picks up with Deborah Wayne, daughter of Dwayne and Whitley, starting at Hillman College, and it premieres Thursday, of course, again on Netflix. I'm Stephanie Officer, ABC News.
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21: Hey, thanks for checking in on a Monday night, America at Night from coast to coast. We've got lots to get to, including some all sorts of news coming out of the airports today. Airports are turning to artificial intelligence to help with their air traffic controlling, as well as a major, somebody cut the cord and shut down planes all across the eastern seaboard. We'll get to all of that. But first, just like every Monday, Scott McFarland is with us, independent newsman. Lots to get to with Scott McFarland. Welcome back to the show, my friend.
22: McGraw, good to be here.
21: You betcha. First, let's start with this White House ban. President Trump kicks out 3 news organizations, but there seems to be solidarity among all the other major news outlets. This is the first time this has ever happened that I'm aware of. What are your thoughts as you sit and watch this, Scott McFarland?
22: First, the latest news from the last few minutes. A judge here in Washington, D.C. has ordered a court hearing on this for Wednesday, 3:30 p.m. Eastern Time. The media organizations, including CNN, MS Now, formerly MSNBC, and Politico, have asked for an immediate court intervention to get their press passes back and get access back to the White House. So the judge wants to hear arguments. He's asked the Trump White House to submit their response by sometime tomorrow. Could be first thing tomorrow, could be end of the day tomorrow. And then he wants a hearing. It'll be by Zoom on Wednesday afternoon, and maybe there'll be some early read on where this goes legally. Legal's one thing. Politics and media are the other two components of it. The media component is other national media organizations have their, I guess, their competitors' backs here. They're also kind of blacking out their participation in the White House press pool. NPR is not going to use audio of Trump from events. The other TV networks are not going to send their crews to Trump events as long as this dispute's going on. So there's that. Politically, it's probably an ink blot test, McGraw. Depends whose side you're on, whether you think this is great politics or terrible politics. But I suspect Team Trump knows there's political ramifications, and they like the way that ball bounces.
0: Yeah, no, that's an excellent point. I don't know. Picking a fight with the media is bad politics, right? Politicians and elected officials love to paint the media as the big, terrible media. So I don't know how much this actually hurts him, but this does ratchet it up. It's one thing to put pressure on an individual reporter or some investigator or a producer or two, but to outright ban three separate organizations, I don't know. That might cross the line. But again, I mean, he's in relatively safe territory here, I would think.
22: Never going to lose votes when you criticize the media. You might lose votes on gas prices. You might lose votes on the war in Iran. You may lose votes on all the other problems that are menacing the country. But if you're going to chalk it up as, you know, media lies or media bias, this is one component of that, to villainize the media. I don't know that he's going to tick off an awful lot of people who aren't ticked off already.
0: Let me ask you this question, Scott McFarlane. You're probably one of the best ones to answer this question. We already know that most of the traditional news media is not at the Pentagon news briefings, not that there haven't been any. But how much does this hurt CNN or MSNBC if they're not in the room? I mean, how much news is actually done in that room?
22: Oh, you got your oven mitts on for a hot take, McGraw? Your oven mitts and be ready. In principle, it's a big problem for these media organizations. In practicality, this may be a value add for them. To be banned from the Trump White House only incentivizes people to check out these media organizations, see how they're carrying it, see how they're responding it,

0: next president and the next president, picking and choosing who can cover him or her in person. It's a dangerous road, and they do have to arrest the trip down that road.
1: It's a great, by the way, I don't know if it's a hot take or not, but it's a great take, and it's one that sort of explains access media versus source media, right? It's one thing to go to a news conference and regurgitate what they say. It's another thing to go out and find your sources and sort of find the story behind this, the story.
0: The stories that have come out of the Pentagon over the last few months, including, remember, Signalgate? You've heard about the destruction of U.S. munitions in Iran. You've heard about some of the bigger issues internally in Pete Hegseth's staff. None of that came from people who are still on the spaces of the Pentagon reservation. It's from people who have sources inside and outside the Department of Defense who are finding the threads to pull. We don't need another set of people in the room when Trump, you know, opines, gives a speech, gives remarks, or takes questions. You need more people digging. But you can't have presidents picking and choosing who can cover him or her and who can't, because that could be mechanized in many different ways in a menacing and undemocratic way.
1: Good stuff, Scott McFarlane. Paramount, and that merger's back, seems to be back on the front page. The attorneys general have seemed like they've cut a deal, and now it's smooth sailing for this merger to take place. What happened here?
0: Smooth sailing for the merger, rough waters after the merger. I can count on one hand, McGraw, the number of people excited about this merger. And I think most of them are billionaires and going to make more money off of the merger. There's deep concerns about two different components of this. First of all, you're consolidating media. Never a good thing. There will be mass layoffs. There will be mass downsizing. There'll be fewer voices at the table editorially. And I mean that not just number of people working in the newsrooms. There'll be fewer newsrooms. There'll be fewer programs. There'll be less of everything. That's not good. It's not good for jobs. It's not good for our democracy to have fewer journalists on the beat. There's also concern that you're giving person David Ellison, owner of Paramount Skydance, with very close ties to the Trump White House, outsized influence in what goes through media channels, and he is Trump adjacent. That's not necessarily a good thing if you don't want bias in your news. But I think more fundamentally, it's just big business and billionaires having their way and smaller voices getting drowned out. And that is replicating itself in so many ways, not just in media mergers. How about data centers? How about AI and flock cameras? The powerful, the billionaires seem to be getting their way, and voices like ours don't get heard. This is just another example of it, and I don't see a groundswell of people excited by the idea of Paramount Skydance buying or taking over Warner Brothers Discovery.
1: There was a story out there that Gavin Newsom pushed the attorney general to cut a deal. What do you make of that? And then there are people who were saying Paramount didn't really give up much for this deal, for this lawsuit to go away.
0: It's a local issue in California, and I think the governor of California and the attorney general of California have a different perspective on this in one way. I mean, this could have been a disastrous economic blow to California if Paramount Skydance kept up their threat to just move out of California unless the lawsuit against this merger was settled or dismissed. They lose that kind of job base. They lose that kind of money. It's a problem. So the state attorney general in California and the governor of California may not be crosswise with other governors, but they may not have the same vantage point. There are other state leaders, including in Connecticut, who have been blistering the concessions made in the ending of this lawsuit. They think California's attorney general and others should have towed a harder line, but there are big problems here that weren't mitigated.
1: Scott McFarland, I can't get out of my head every time they talk about this Paramount merger with Warner Brothers for, I don't know, I've seen numbers, 100 billion, 110 of 90 billion, some insane number. I can't get out of my head AOL Time Warner. And when they told us that was going to revolutionize the media, and this was going to, oh no, you people don't understand, this is going to change media forever, turned out it was the worst merger of all. I can't help but see similarities between that and this.
0: And one of the partners is the same. Again, it's Time Warner or Warner Brothers, and at the epicenter of all this is CNN. There are so many different layers to a merger that involves $100 billion. It means the rich get richer. It means fewer people have jobs. That's just fundamentally what's going to happen here. And whether there's any virtuousness to the fact that these two major giants are getting together, well, let me give you the sympathetic argument for it. In the world where Netflix, Amazon, Apple TV, and Hulu are running the media world, these old dinosaurs got to get

0: together to survive. That you can't have CBS, CNN, and the Paramount, and all of them survive on their own anymore because the competition is too great. Maybe that's the argument in favor of merging them. But that doesn't mean we are, you and me are benefiting from it. Maybe we don't need these giant companies to merge together to continue to make movies or sitcoms or shows. But I do know we need as many journalists as possible to ensure democracy is strong. And this guarantees there to be fewer journalists and fewer newsrooms. And we've seen what happens in our communities when the local newspaper comes a really thin rag or then just disappears altogether, or when the local radio stations are less inclined to give us local news like they used to. We've seen that before. Nobody wins.
1: You and I both lived through the radio mergers where, now they're just choking on all the debt. Yeah. No, it's a real deal. Scott McFarland, where are we with the Iran war? What's going on now? It seems like the Houthis and the Iranians are on the offensive, and the U.S. is nowhere to be found.
0: There's been some Trump saber-rattling over the last 72 hours that he may be seeking to dramatically escalate. Man, I wouldn't bet on the dramatic escalation this close to an election. I really wouldn't. But sometimes that type of saber-rattling can give you leverage against an enemy at war. I don't know if the Iranians are buying it because they've seen this playbook run by Trump before. But I wouldn't expect any resolution, nor does anybody here in Washington expect any resolution before the election. But there's a bigger issue to a degree coming right after the election. They have to pay the bills for this war. It's cost tens of billions of dollars. It's going to cost tens of billions of dollars more. They're really late going to Congress to ask for money on this because they don't want to jam people up with a tough vote before November 3rd. So come November 4th, I think the real bills from this Iran war are going to come due, and somebody's going to have to pay for it. That's big. And that means us.
1: Yeah. Last question, Scott McFarland. Can you explain to me what is going on? You've got Trump and Mondami hanging out today in New York City. You got Bernie Sanders and Steve Bannon hanging out last week on the same stage. And now you have Tucker Carlson saying nice things about Democratic National Socialist El Said in Michigan and bad-mouthing the Republican candidate up in Michigan. What in the world is going on?
0: I got dogs and cats having dinner together. That's what's going on. The last one is the only one that makes sense to me. El Sayed, the Democratic nominee in Michigan, and Tucker Carlson, both are seeking to become dramatic change agents. They want to do something big and bold. No more half measures. No more incremental change. We're in crises. We need to do something big. Watch out for that over the last 42 days of this campaign, that bell curve politically, where the far right and the far left are actually hitting the same sweet spot with voters who want big change, disruption. It's the reason why we've had in so many communities a bunch of people who once voted for Obama and Obama, then voted for Trump and Trump. That bell curve does exist, and this is one of those elections you're going to see it.
1: Tucker Carlson and El Said, who would have thought just a couple of months ago? Scott McFarland, as always, good stuff. It's always better when we don't have any technical difficulties. Thanks for checking in every Monday. Have a good week. We'll talk to you next week.
0: Talk to you next week.
1: You got it. Scott McFarland. Good thing about Scott McFarland is the man, he knows, loves radio. He's old school radio. That's what we like him. We like him for lots of reasons, but he's old school radio. Nothing better than radio. All right, we got lots more to get to. The FAA had some interesting news today. They announced that they were going to start using AI when it comes to traffic control systems. And then, of course, the FAA issued ground stops all over the place. They're saying 7,000 flights were delayed. Is that possible? 7,000? Massive numbers of flights were delayed because of somebody cutting a cord. And they didn't have any ground transportation radar, and it was a nightmare. Slowly getting back to normal, but it is going to take a while. New York's LaGuardia Airport, Philadelphia, Newark all suffered heavy, heavy delays. We'll get to all of that. And then in hour number two, this is really a fascinating book. The book is called Freedom Round the Globe. And Professor Sarah Purcell writes a book. She's from Johns Hopkins. And she writes a book about how the Revolutionary War was inspired by events around the world. Quite fascinating. She also has an interesting take on why there are only 13 colonies and not 26 colonies. colonies. Who thought? It's a looking, a reimagining, a re-looking, looking at the Revolutionary War from Europe's side. It's a really interesting book, and we're going to get to that in hour number two. And then, of course, your phone calls straight ahead. Stay right there. Lots more to get to. We're just getting started, just starting the week. America at Night, back in a moment.
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15: This is America at Night with McGraw Milhaven.
1: This is one of the more bizarre stories of the day. President Trump went to New York and had a one-hour meeting behind closed doors at the mayor's residence of Zoran Mandami. There's, as with their two previous meetings, the discussion seemed to have been warm, respectful, and perhaps even productive. They emerged together after roughly a one-hour meeting where they chatted closely, informally, before walking slowly to the podium with the mayor's seal, and they began a joint news conference, that had not been scheduled to for President Trump. President Trump went on to say that he hopes Mandami would be a great mayor. They also talked about all sorts of development things. President Trump, of course, got on the rant of fake news and everything else. They talked about all sorts of development projects and seemed to be somewhat friendly. You got that story. And then, as I said earlier, you've got Tucker Carlson saying that Mike Rogers, the Republican from Michigan, and I'm paraphrasing here, should be nowhere near the levels of power, and has said all sorts of glowing things about El Sayed. Now, when asked, are you endorsing the Democrat, Tucker Carlson said, I'm a podcaster. I don't do endorsements. But nonetheless, very appreciative of the Democrat, very critical of the Republican, Tucker Carlson. Tucker Carlson. And then last week you had Bernie Sanders on the same stage as Steve Bannon. I don't know what's going on. Up is down. Down is up. One plus one equals strawberries. I don't know. I have no idea what's going on, but it is strange times in politics. All right, stay right there. We'll talk about what happened with the FAA today, and can really AI take over for the air traffic controllers? We'll talk about that with somebody who's in the know. And then a great hour, next hour, a reimagining, a relook, a difference. More nuanced. Where did we get the inspiration for the Revolutionary War to break away from England? We'll talk about that and your phone call straight ahead. America at Night. Back in a moment.
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0: Welcome back to America at Night.
1: On a day that federal aviation officials launched an artificial intelligence-powered air traffic control tool at three airports, Reagan, Dulles, and BWI, there were massive delays on the eastern seaboard thanks to a technical glitch. That's fixed. They're getting back to normal. So we thought we'd do a deep dive and talk about some of these stories in the airline industry. And we're talking to one of the best, Captain Shem Malmquist. He's an active Boeing international captain and air safety and accident investigator, a visiting instructor at the Florida Institute of Technology, and an internationally recognized expert in system safety, human factors, and aviation automation. Captain, welcome back to America at Night. Thanks for joining us.
2: Oh, thank you for having me.
1: Let's first start with this AI news. Explain what they announced today and what they're trying to do with this AI-generated air traffic controller system.
2: Well, the system as it is now is really a decision support system. And so it's not actually making the decisions that air traffic controllers will make per se. It's not controlling traffic, if you will. But it is serving as what they are characterizing it as, an advisory system that will provide information on really the best ways to manage and mitigate traffic problems. So fortunately, at this time, it is not actually in the decision-making role, but it still creates the same issue that we always have with this kind of system, just as we see in every section of life that people are using, any of these frontier models or the agentic AI systems, where, for example, it will write you a really nice looking document, but if you don't really know what you're doing or understand what you're writing about, and you just ask it to write about something that you're not familiar with, or even if you are familiar with, if you don't check it, it could put out something completely wrong, and it's easy to accept it, especially if you're busy. And that is probably the biggest risk of this kind of system, is just making sure that there's controls in place to make sure that people are not just accepting the solution without really thinking about it also.
1: So Sean Duffy, the head of the FAA, said this won't replace any humans, but it'll be another tool humans can use. Do you buy that?
2: Well, I think that that is definitely the intent. And so on the surface, yes. The problem with any kind of automated system is not so much that it can assist and help in doing your job, but that it makes it easy to skip over doing the real checks you need to do to make sure that it's doing it right. And that's a separate problem, and it's really a human factors problem in this kind of case, of how do you make sure that somebody is really checking. It's not like somebody making a real estate ad and then they notice, hey, it got something completely wrong or listed something wrong, and it's not a big deal. In this case, probably it wouldn't result. In fact, I would not expect it to result in any safety hazard per se, but if it had a solution that maybe was not valid for some reason because some assumption was wrong, then you could end up with unexpected delays and things of that nature is what I would expect while people work to try to fix it.
1: We have a air traffic controller problem in this country. We just don't have enough of them. Does this help solve some of that problem, or is AI a solution down the road for not having enough artificial or not having enough humans?
2: I do not think it solves it in any way. I think that you still need just as many people. You need very skilled people. In some ways, when you have an automated system, in fact, in many ways, when you have an automated system, you actually need to have more human oversight and more intelligent oversight in terms of the people understanding the system than you did when you were just using basic systems. And that's partly because things are going on that are easier to miss. It's very easy to trust something that becomes very reliable and assume its decisions are correct without really checking them. And we tend to do that. In fact, we see that all the time. And so what we need is absolutely more air traffic controllers, but the situation or the system can still help in certain ways. One thing that any computer, and it doesn't have to be AI per se, can do is it can create pattern matching and correlations for huge numbers of data points that are beyond what someone can do. And it can make projections, for example, where traffic is going to flow and how that's going to work with weather coming in the future in ways that humans can't do. So really, we need both. We need more people, but we also can use these tools as long as we're careful about how we use them. And we make sure that people are really trained so they are scrutinizing it, not just basically giving it a rubber stamp and saying, oh, it's AI, it must be right. Fortunately, I think most people are coming to the conclusion that AI is often really badly wrong, except for the people that are probably using them for psychological advice.
1: Why is it so hard to attract and retain air traffic controllers? I mean, it's a pretty good job, pretty nice pension.
2: It's a fantastic job, actually. And the pay is good. I think it's a challenging job. Probably, you know, I know they have certain requirements. Maybe might be a little bit more challenging. But the other problem is probably demographics. I mean, we have a large amount of traffic. We have a huge number of people, but we don't have as many younger people, right? I mean, the population is kind of skewing older. And so it might be partly just based on that. And then we have had a large number of people that believe that they could just make tons of money off of other ways, like becoming a social media influencer. It's a very easy way to make money if you can be successful at it. But that's not as good as a real job like being an air traffic controller. So probably it's just the way we're marketing. It could be that they just need to go into the schools at a younger age and attract more people from, you know, at an earlier age. I know that in Panama, for example, Copa Airlines had some issues and they went in and they started talking to kids in middle school, and that really helped. You know, you're getting people interested at a much younger age where they weren't really thinking about it. So maybe a solution, something like that, would make more sense.
1: You know, you mentioned social media influencers, and yeah, the few at the top, you know, make all the money, but, you know, there's thousands and thousands of social influencers, and they ain't making the money that an air traffic controller's making. So, like many of these jobs, you know, a couple of actors make it to the top, and, you know, the rest are all struggling. So I don't know how much of an influencer pay makes when you're, you know, toiling away trying to feed the beast every day.
2: Yeah, I don't think most of them do all that well, quite honestly. But I think it seems like an easy path. You know, I imagine that there's a certain percent that get eliminated because they have been using recreational drugs. I mean, that certainly is going to be an obvious problem. But I think most of them just don't know. They literally just do not know that the opportunity is there and how good of a job that is. I mean, it really is one of the most fantastic deals there is right now in terms of opportunities for young people, especially when you can consider that you can get hired without college into a job that makes six figures and it's really stable. It's a fantastic opportunity.
1: And twenty years and you retire and you got a great pension and everything else, right? For all the headaches, it's a pretty nice gig. Captain Sham MobQuest Captain Sham MomQuest is with us. Talk a couple more minutes about aviation. What happened today in Kennedy and Newark? It seemed like there was a massive pileup. What happened there?
2: Well, as near as I can tell, it was really just an accidental cut of a fiber optic line from an Amtrak crew that accidentally hit a line and severed it. So they ended up having to fall back on their older system, and then they had what was characterized as a circuit breaker pop. I'm not exactly clear what they mean by that, But somehow they lost a certain amount of capability, enough capability, that they decided that they needed to slow things down so they could keep up with it. And this goes back actually into the entire issue with adding automation and AI, is that you have to be able to revert and manage the system, especially a safety critical system such as air traffic control, even if your computers are not working. And, you know, with all the hype and concern about artificial intelligence, I mean, really the solution is making sure that we actually have control over the systems that we need to have control over, no matter what. And that, I think it worked. I mean, the bottom line is that, yes, things were delayed, but things were safe. And that's what matters, and that's what we did.
1: Well, things are slowly getting back to normal, but New York had the UN General Assembly all meeting there. Yeah, and then, of course, you had Kennedy Airport locked up, Newark locked up, Teterboro locked up. And then, of course, they announced this AI new program. So it sounds like it wasn't a very good marketing day for the FAA. So, I mean, all the things that could go wrong did go wrong. Luckily, nobody was injured, and it was all just sort of delays and all that stuff. But it just goes to show you that it is a major choke point. When something goes wrong, something really goes wrong. Captain, thank you very much for your time. You got it. Thank you, sir.
2: All right. Well, thank you. Well, have a great night.
1: America at Night, back in a moment.
0: From the heart of America, this is America at Night with McGraw-Milhaven.
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1: All right, let's get to it. We got the text line alive and well. From the text line, Carrie in Dallas, Texas writes, Bill O'Reilly has publicly admitted that he does not write these books. He hires a ghostwriter and he gives him ideas and thoughts on what he wants to say. The writer completes the book. O'Reilly reviews the book and makes any corrections or additions. It's always amazing to me that he could come up with a selection of information that always differed with historians, researchers, writers, scholars, authors, academics, etc. So who do you believe? I never read those killing books, those Killing Kennedy, Killing... I always thought that they were sort of historical fiction books, but I don't know much about those books, so I can't make a educated opinion on them. I don't know why that should stop me now. I'm a radio talk show host. Who says educated opinions are something you do? Here's another one for you. About 95% of talk radio today and for years has been warmongering, thuggish, vile, acidic, blustering by gas-bagging jerks, plus various deviants, degenerates, clowns, and yokels. Nothing positive has ever resulted. A total waste of electricity and a huge carbon footprint. I'm thinking that your show can change gravity. It looks like America at Night is basically composed of six 30-minute time periods that cover daily domestic and world events, D.C. politics, history, science, entertainment, guest interviews, book reviews, sports, cooking, etc. Maybe in those time periods you could have on more items, such as interviews with grassroots, hands-on experts covering any subject, such as current events, forensics. Dan Bongino was great at this. Petroleum, energy, manufacturing, agriculture, transportation, imports, exports, finance, science, technology, cost of living, consumer affairs, food, weather, history, famous people, and geniuses. The payoff is the next day listeners will remember that selection of the information or experience or wisdom they heard on your show from last night and pass it on. They'll tune in again. Your upcoming show announcements would be a great highlight. You are basically clearing the air of burnt cordite. Well, that's what we try and do already. We have all those people from science and technology and transportation and manufacturing and energy and petroleum. That's kind of what we do. We talk about everything. That's the whole idea. Wisconsin, just a suggestion. Maybe you could interview Lindy Lee, who's authored a book that's about to be released called Unburdened. Yeah, it's an interesting book. It's a former Democratic insider's account of the rot in the Democratic Party. And this is something that is, I still think, is underreported or under, there's still more on the bone. I had Jonathan Carl on the show. And Jonathan Carl wrote the book about the 2024 election. And I asked him, I said, because if you remember, Joe Biden was very late in announcing he was going to run for re-election. And there was almost a thought that he was holding off because he didn't want to become a lame duck and he was going to announce that he wasn't going to run. But ultimately he announced he was going to run, and we all know what happened. I asked Jonathan Carl, who close to the president, in the president's circle, whisper campaigns, talking amongst themselves, Democratic operatives, Democratic leaders, who were the ones who were saying, Joe Biden, you got to get out, you can't run again? And according to Jonathan Carl's book, there was nobody. There was nobody minding the store telling this man, look, you've done the service, you've done the nation a great service. You're a one-term president. It ain't going to work for a second term. Restore your legacy and keep your legacy and protect your legacy and walk away after one term. Apparently, there was nobody. And this book from Lindy Lee goes into some of this and how there were people who were talking behind closed doors, but no one would ever talk to the man. Talking truth to power is not easy. Look, you do it in corporate America. You do it at the convenience store. You do it at a pizza parlor that you work at. And somebody's got to tell truth to power to the president of the United States. So, yeah, I've already put a call into Cynthia and Josh to see if we can get this this author, Lindy Leon. So thanks for the suggestion. Well, I appreciate it. Scott in St. Louis, who was banned from the show for a while, he says, I just got suspended from the U.S. message boards again, a badge of honor. Yeah, you and CNN, Scott. So you keep a database of individuals that contact the show and what was said. Sounds like what the Flock camera does. Should you be required to inform the audience at the start of every show? Is the system operated by AI? Adam from Illinois. Well, first of all, the show is not operated by AI. We have text messages. And when you send me a text message, Adam, it pulls up all of the text messages you ever sent to me. I don't know if that's a deep, dark secret. You sent me text messages, and the system keeps all the text messages. You're sending me the text messages. I'm not going into your phone and reading your text messages and then keeping them in a file here for the show. Everything you text me, the system keeps. So I don't know what you're so offended by. And finally, you poo-pooed American Idol, and then you acted like you invented it. Oh, boy. Are we in another full moon cycle? Oh, boy. Hey, we have a historian on, a professor from Johns Hopkins next hour. She wrote a fascinating book about the American Revolution. You're going to want to hear this. This is interesting. Our executive director is Tom DeLapp.
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18: From ABC News, I'm Stephanie Officer. A blown circuit in Philadelphia and a cut fiber line in New Jersey shut down most of the region's air traffic control systems Monday, triggering a large ground stop at many of the country's busiest airports, impacting thousands in places including Philly, New York, D.C., and Boston. ABC's Gio Benitez.
19: The ground stops expanding to Washington, D.C., New York City's JFK, and LaGuardia impacted too. Nearly 100 flights diverted, some flights leaving Europe for the U.S. also turning back.
20: The FAA has implemented a ground stop for all traffic into the New York area.
19: Today's incident comes just 24 hours after a separate equipment failure at New York's regional facility Sunday. Flights slowed for several hours. The FAA now investigating.
18: Lindsay Clancy's defense attorneys today filed a motion to dismiss the murder case against her, arguing that retrying it would amount to double jeopardy.
21: Lindsay Clancy's defense attorneys argue that the judge who oversaw the case failed to properly investigate whether the holdout juror who prompted the mistrial followed the court's instruction on reasonable doubt. They argue that the judge had viable choices other than declaring a mistrial, and that trying the case all over again would subject the Massachusetts mother to double jeopardy. Defense lawyers also want the judge to question that juror about whether he was truthful during the jury selection process. Clancy's due back in court next week for the first time since the mistrial. Peter Haralambos, ABC News.
18: Earl Spencer biting back against claims from Buckingham Palace. ABC's Maggie Rulli.
22: The brother of Princess Diana now accusing King Charles of gaslighting him after Buckingham Palace pushed back against his claims of a heated exchange with then Prince Charles days before Diana's funeral.
23: I'll never forget the five words, we'll forget her soon enough.
22: Spencer taking on that rare response from the palace, which said in part, fraternal grief can cloud reason, affect judgment, and color memory in ways others do not recognize.
18: You're listening to ABC News.
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18: AI companies are facing a new lawsuit.
25: As the heads of OpenAI, Anthropic, SpaceX AI, and Google all admitted some sort of slowdown or guardrails are needed in the development of artificial intelligence, a new lawsuit has been filed claiming all four of those companies made an illegal deal together to slow the pace. The lawsuit claims AI companies violated antitrust laws when they agreed to coordinate their slowdown efforts, and that the move is unfair to consumers who paid for AI subscriptions.
18: ABC's Sherry Preston. A federal judge is refusing to block the Trump administration from giving SpaceX more than 700 acres of wildlife refuge as part of a land swap in Texas. 12 states and Hollywood writers challenging Paramount's buyout of Warner Brothers Discovery have agreed to settle their lawsuits against the merger, paving the way for the deal.
26: I'm always willing to come to the table for honest, good faith negotiations.
2: And when we can find a strong solution that protects competition and consumers, I'd rather resolve the case, the issue, in the boardroom instead of the courtroom.
18: California Attorney General Rob Bonta says as part of the agreement, Paramount pledged to increase film production in the U.S., commit millions for supporting displaced workers, and monitor editorial independence of its news operations. Her representative confirms to ABC News actress Hayden Panettiere was fondly celebrated over the weekend at a memorial service in California. I'm Stephanie Officer, ABC News.
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0: Westwood One presents America at Night. Here's your host, McGraw Milhaven.
1: Hey, anybody see 60 Minutes last night? They had a piece on data centers. Meta, which is Facebook, Alphabet, Amazon, Microsoft, and Oracle have already committed to spending more than $1 trillion of their own infrastructure plans. Many investors say data center developers will need the stock market to complete the build-out. We're going to talk about this tomorrow night. The money side of data centers. And don't look now, but there seems to be some growing skepticism on Wall Street for all of this money that's sloshing around. There are a couple of IPOs that were planned that have been pushed back or delayed indefinitely because some investors are starting to get a little skittish about all this money. We're going to talk about that tomorrow night. Stay right there. There is a new book out called Freedom Round the Globe, A World History of the American Revolution. John Hopkins professor Sarah Persaud joins us to talk about her fascinating look at the American Revolution. Stay right there. And then, of course, we'll have open phones next hour. It's all coming up. America at Night. Back in a moment.
15: This is America at Night with McGraw-Milhaven.

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4: Well, we're celebrating our 250th anniversary this year in the great country of America, and everyone knows the story of the American Revolution, or do we? There is a new book out that is getting a lot of attention. The Financial Times calls it one of the best books of the summer, and the New York Times Book Review calls it an editor's choice. The book is written by our guest, Sarah Pearsall. She is a professor at Johns Hopkins University. The book is called Freedom Round the Globe, A World History of the American Revolution. Sarah Pearsall, welcome to America at Night. Thanks for joining us.
5: Thank you so much, McGraw. It's a pleasure to be here.
4: Tell me, Freedom Around the Globe, what were you trying to do with this book? Fill us in.
5: Well, what I was trying to do was to give a richer international context and to also widen the range of participants in the American Revolution, and especially in terms of the ideals of the Declaration of Independence.
4: Okay, so we all know the American Revolution from the American side of the American Revolution, and we're rediscovering that and discovering that still today. But you look at it from the other side of the world. Take me through that point of view.
5: So it's been a wonderful adventure to witness this 250th anniversary. And part of what I wanted to do was to really help people in the U.S. and elsewhere to think about the range of people and places that are actually involved in the American Revolution, which was, of course, a very significant national event, but also a really significant global event. And the way that I do that is to take readers, every chapter of the book starts outside the 13 colonies and then works its way back to the main sort of more familiar narrative of the American Revolution, the stamp tax and the Declaration of Independence and all of those things. But by thinking of coming at it from this different angle, I think we get a different sense of especially the ideals in the Declaration of Independence, including the really famous ones like life, liberty, and the pursuit of happiness, but also some maybe less considered ones about respect and honor and equality and other ideals that are in that document.
4: All of it runs through the British Empire. Is that safe to say?
5: Well, it doesn't all run through the British Empire. The British Empire is a major player here. And part of my argument is that actually it's an acceleration of slavery and a sense of oppression on the part of a sort of reorganized British Empire in the wake of the Seven Years' War that partly provokes protests and resistance across a lot of different places. So let me give you an example. In Kolkata, in Bengal, in India, there is a terrible famine that's

0: exacerbated by the policies of the English East India Company, which has newly taken over, effectively running Bengal. This is a British corporation that is a sort of joint public-private venture, and they end up partly contributing to creating a terrible famine in 1770. There is protest and resistance at British policies and EIC, East India Company policies in India in this period. And what was surprising to me as I started teaching and researching in this area was that Americans are very aware of these protests, that issues about this famine are circulating in colonial newspapers, and that when Parliament passes the Tea Act in 1773 to reorganize the EIC, Americans see this as effectively giving the East India Company a sort of right to monopolize in America, too, as they had done in India. And they are very explicit in saying that they recognize what the EIC has done in India and that they refuse to accept this treatment for Americans. To me, this was very surprising. It was unexpected to see that there was this range of sort of interest and solidarity, actually, with people in India and their protests against the British Empire there. So partly by looking at moments like that, it's possible to sort of see a much wider range of protests and resistance. And that changes somewhat the questions that we can ask about the American Revolution.
1: India doesn't really show up too much when you talk about the American Revolution. It's kind of interesting now they're sort of rediscovering it. Why did we never know this before? How has this been lost to history?
0: Well, I mean, I think partly, obviously, there's been so much emphasis on local dynamics and such a difficult set of questions to answer. So take the issue about the so-called Tea Party, the destruction of the tea in Boston Harbor in December of 1773. That's a moment that historically, of course, has been really centrally connected with Boston and Massachusetts as a colony. And then the question has frequently been, how is it that other colonies like Virginia saw what happened in Boston and saw it as their own struggle? And that's a huge, important, and really challenging question to answer. So that's drawn most of the attention. But what I want to suggest is that there's another question here, which is, how is this connected with other places? And that wider perspective helps us to see both the local dynamics more clearly, but also to see that actually there is a range of protests against the British Empire in the lead up to sort of 1775. There are Stamp Act protests in Canada. There are Stamp Act protests in the Caribbean. There are protests against the EIC in India. There are protests against West African companies. There are all kinds of resistance at various levels. Why then do those 13 colonies end up joining together and these other ones do not? That is a sort of another large question that I think we really haven't answered. And I think my book is really only one of the early stage books to sort of think about that question. There's been a lot of work on these individual places, but not so much that's pulled them all together and tried to sort of change the questions that we can ask.
1: Sarah Persaud is our guest. She's the author of a book called Freedom Round the Globe, A World History of the American Revolution. So in a sense, and we'll sort of drill down in this in a second, but in a sense, these individual skirmishes around the world, either associated through the British Empire or not, inspires our founding fathers to create some type of independent movement. And the extraordinary part is the 13 colonies decide to band together to get it done, as opposed to these other places that tried to do it on their own?
0: Yes. I mean, partly what people may not be aware of, what certainly my students have frequently been interested and surprised to learn, is that there are not 13 colonies. There are at least 26 British colonies in North America in 1775. most people are not aware of that. So partly we have to address a question about why and how the 13 colonies united, but we also have another question, which is why 13 did not, and what sort of effect that had, and also how that shaped what happened in the American Revolution itself. Let me take Canada as an example. The province of Quebec had been conquered by the British in the Seven Years' War. It is ceded to the British in the Treaty of Paris in 1763. It's French and Catholic, by and large, and the British Empire has to work to try to integrate people into that. When resistance built in the 1760s and 70s in what are called the lower colonies, that is the 13 colonies, people think it's really likely that Canada will join this rebellion, because why would they have loyalty to the British Empire that had so recently conquered them? What happens in 1775 is an American, a series of U.S., what becomes a U.S. attempts to bring Canadians on board to this resistance. They write letters that they have translated, Continental Congress writes letters that they have translated into French to bring these French Canadians on board. And then they decide to follow it up with a military campaign in Canada in late 1775, which goes pretty well. They take Montreal, and they're about to try to take Quebec. George Washington, who is by then commander-in-chief of the Continental Army, knows that the terms of his soldiers, many of them will expire on December 31st, 1775. So he hustles to try to conquer Quebec at the end of 1775. I don't know if you've been to Quebec in December, but it's not usually terribly balmy. And in fact, there is a horrific blizzard on the day of this campaign, and it is a disaster for the American forces and for the Continental Army. And their lead general, Richard Montgomery, is killed almost immediately, and a third of the Americans are taken prisoner. That is a moment where Canadians start to really feel that maybe they're not so keen on this American cause. And although there are continued attempts at diplomacy, they really don't work out. And so understanding partly what's happening in Canada and how that affects things actually helps us understand the strategies and choices that people like George Washington are making in 1775-76.
1: So you're saying that Canada or Quebec might not be the 51st state, but it was almost the 14th state?
0: Well, actually, that is, in fact, the 14th colony is the name of a book on this. And again, this is a history of which I think most people are not entirely aware. We think right now that Canadian-U.S. relations are at a really low ebb, and they are, but it's been worse. In 1775, it was worse. There was an actual attempt at conquest by the Continental Army. And partly the bungling nature of that, the sort of fact that the Americans lack supplies, lack credit, lack success in that endeavor, really turns people in Quebec off and ultimately means that they remain loyal to the British Empire.
1: The book is called Freedom Round the Globe, A World History of the American Revolution. Johns Hopkins professor Sarah Purcell, our guest. I got about 3 minutes left in this segment. We'll talk more about some of the drill down of some of the interesting things in the book in the second half. But how did you stumble across this as a history professor? Is this something you were teaching, you were studying? Did you pull on a thread? How did you come to look at this in this way?
0: Well, I've been researching and teaching on the American Revolution for some decades, and I started teaching a course. I was then teaching at Cambridge University in England. I started teaching a year-long course on the American Revolution in a sort of wider global context. And in teaching that course, which I started teaching in 2018, I found a number of connections that really surprised me, that many people were not aware of, including me, who had been researching and working in this area for some time. And that is partly what prompted me to write this book. because I thought, and indeed it is true, many people have been and are surprised by how rich and important these connections are.
1: You mentioned there could have been 26 colonies. You mentioned Quebec as one of them. Where were the other 12? What are we talking about here when we talk about the other 12 organizations or areas that chose not to join in with the American experiment?
0: So it depends a little bit how you count them, but most of them are in Canada and the Caribbean. But there is also East and West Florida, which are larger land masses than the current state of Florida. And those were ceded to the British again at the Treaty of Paris in 1763. They had previously been under the government of Spain. And so East and West Florida, a number of Caribbean colonies, including Jamaica, Barbados, St. Kitts, other places, and then Canadian ones such as Quebec, Nova Scotia, and others. And that is essentially the 13 other colonies, we might say.
1: And you're saying that just through a stroke of, you know, happenstance, the 13 agreed to get together and the other 13 chose not to?
0: Well, it's a series of contingencies and a range of events. I mean, in 1775, it looked much more plausible to people, including people like George Washington, that Quebec would join the American cause. But it was really unlikely that somebody like France, a country like France, would join it. Mm. Obviously, in the end, what happened was exactly the reverse. People in Canada did not join this cause, and France ultimately did ally with the Americans, and the Spanish also eventually allied, at least with the French, to help the French cause and sort of join in this cause. That obviously also made a big difference.
1: Hold that thought. Sarah Purcell is our guest. The book is called Freedom Round the Globe, A World History of the American Revolution. This fascinating conversation with a Johns Hopkins professor. I feel like I owe you some type of tuition package after all this.
0: I'll let you off the hook.
1: There we go. America at Night, back in a moment.
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1: The New York Times Book Review called it one of their editor's choice, and the Financial Times called it one of the best books of the summer. Freedom Round the Globe, A World History of the American Revolution. Sarah Purcell is our guest. Sarah, reading this book and looking at the book, I thought it was quite interesting that, in a sense, I get that the British Empire was trying to put out fires all around the globe, and the upstart colonists were just one of many fires they had to deal with.
0: That's exactly correct. They take over... They are enormously successful, the British, in the Seven Years' War, arguably too successful. Because they take over so many areas and places like the Floridas from the Spanish, other kinds of locations around the globe, that many other countries look upon them with quite a bit of resentment. And partly the Spanish are among those, the French are among those, and there also is pushback in places like India with Haider Ali, who's an indigenous Indian leader who is trying to fight the British in India. There are also Native American nations who are also, those nations are also fighting again, sort of British takeover of new areas in places like what is now Detroit. And that means that British attention is always sort of ridden across a lot of different places. And that continues throughout the revolution. Their attention is frequently distracted from the 13 colonies by issues going on in other places, Ireland, India, West Africa, other places.
1: Even the Strait of Gibraltar, right? That was a big fighting area as well,
0: Absolutely.
1: Wasn't it?
0: Absolutely. Yeah. So one of my chapters starts in Gibraltar, which is surprising to many people because most people don't think too much about Gibraltar. But Gibraltar is an area that the British had taken from the Spanish earlier in the century, and the Spanish had very much hoped to win back throughout the wars that they fought in the 18th century, but they had not succeeded in doing so. The Spanish early on actually offered the British neutrality, full neutrality, in the American Revolutionary War if the British would simply give them back Gibraltar. Gibraltar is a small area of land on the isthmus, basically where the Mediterranean and the Atlantic meet. It is not a particularly major or large area. It's basically a, you know, it's a city that not even a large one that is on this isthmus. The British refuse, and in the end, the Spanish spend a lot of time, throw a lot of manpower at trying to retake Gibraltar. In fact, it is the largest military action of the American Revolutionary War is the joint Franco-Spanish siege of Gibraltar, which lasts for several years and ultimately is not successful, which is why Gibraltar remains a British protectorate to this day. But this is a moment where we can really see how that global context and places like Gibraltar are actually influencing the course of the American Revolutionary War.
1: So your premise is that if Great Britain wasn't so distracted with trying to hold on to Gibraltar, they could have used some of those resources and those soldiers and that treasure to fight the colonies across the ocean.
0: Absolutely. And this is pretty incontrovertible. And I looked at British records in the British Library, for example, where they are really anxiously counting up the number of troops that they have in different areas and worrying about how they can protect various places. There are concerns in 1779 that England itself will be invaded by the French and Spanish, that Ireland will be invaded, that various Caribbean islands, which are the most lucrative of Britain's colonies, especially places like Jamaica that produce sugar using enslaved people's labor. These are the places that really are, and places like Gibraltar, that the British really want to hold on to. And ultimately, in part, they decide to forfeit the 13 colonies by the early 1780s because they are more concerned about protecting these other places. And throughout the war, they are losing troops that they could send to the 13 colonies in rebellion because they're having to protect places in the Caribbean, places like Gibraltar, places in India, all of those that sort of distract and divert their attentions, their energies, their manpower, their supplies.
1: And we should, as you mentioned, Gibraltar is just a tiny little sliver of a piece of property inside on the coast surrounded by Spain and yet controlled by Great Britain.
0: Yes, and that remains so, and it remains a point of contention between the British and the Spanish to this day. And partly, you know, sort of thinking about these moments that really the American Revolutionary War is so important, not just in shaping that U.S. story, which, of course, it is utterly foundational, of course, to our United States, but also has all kinds of significant knock-on effects elsewhere.
1: The book is called Freedom Round the Globe, A World History of the American Revolution. Sarah Purcell, our guest. I want to go back to the freedom debate. And you mentioned Calcutta, and you mentioned there were these uprisings and these groups of people who were fighting against tyranny and dictators. And it's interesting how that word got to the colonies. There's not the internet. There's not the world communication apparatus that there is today. How did word of this fall into the hands of the Americans and the colonists at that time?
0: Well, I think although obviously communication and trade links move much more slowly in the 18th century than they do today, of course. Nevertheless, there is a pretty robust set of global connections. There's a lot of trade with Asia, with the Americas, with Europe. All of those places are connected, and communication and newspaper reports do appear. And partly, as I say, what was surprising to me was the level of coverage, actually, of international events in many colonial newspapers. So people do start to sort of see a wider landscape of resistance. Some of this resistance is actually in London itself. We're familiar with the Boston Massacre in 1770, but there was actually a big London massacre in 1768, in which a very similar set of events, there was a protest, a political protest. Soldiers end up firing on unarmed civilians who are protesting. Some of those civilians are killed. These are something we think of as sort of only a Boston story, but actually events like that are taking place in other areas such as London. So there is a sort of wider set of concerns that Americans are part of. But then, of course, there is something to be explained, something very significant about how and why those 13 colonies sort of diverge and take their own way and ultimately make this radical step of declaring independence, which is a radical and significant step in 1776.
1: Sarah Purcell, let's talk about slavery, because slavery with everything, it begins and ends, and everything's about slavery when it's all said and done. You mentioned that part of this was the uprising against slavery. Take me through that at this time.
0: So, yeah, and also to connect with your point about freedom, part of the reason that freedom becomes such an important value to people and such a significant issue in this resistance is that people have such an increasingly sort of palpable sense of what slavery means and looks like. And that's partly because rates and the nature of slavery are undergoing transformation in the same period. So there is an increasing use of enslaved labor from Africans and also Native Americans through the 18th century. There is an acceleration of the transatlantic slave trade in the same period. There is slavery across all of these colonies, all of the 13 colonies, all of the 26 colonies. They all have slavery as a legal system in this period. Nobody has entirely outlawed it or done away with it at this point. So slavery is something that people really see all around them. And when the British Empire looks stronger and looks more oppressive, people also call that slavery. They feel that they are being treated as one Native American leader. Pontiac says that they are being treated like slaves. They have a strong sense in this period of what that means. And that is partly what is driving this real commitment to freedom and to being treated like free people. And that's a really important issue that transcends really particular geographic areas.
1: So what you're saying is, even though slavery is the issue, but all people looked at their own slavery or their own individual slavery or their own situation and wanted to live a free life, and slavery was sort of the impetus or the spark to look at their own situation.
0: Yes. So I actually start the book with a powder horn, which soldiers in the sort of 13 colonies carried into battle with them in the early years of the American Revolution to hold their gunpowder so that they could quickly fill up their guns during fighting. These are beautifully, often beautifully carved powder horns that also had motifs and mottos and names of the owners on them. And I start with a powder horn that belonged to someone called Prince Simbo, who was coming from Connecticut in the 1770s. And he has the word liberty emblazoned on his powder horn. We know that Prince Simbo was black. We don't know whether he was enslaved or not, but we do know that he certainly knew enslaved people. He might well have been enslaved himself, had enslaved family, had enslaved friends, because as I noted, everywhere had slavery in this period. When he puts liberty on a powder horn, what does that mean for someone like Prince Simbo? It's both a political motto, a way of indicating his American commitments, but of course, in his position, it also has other meanings. It has meanings about the end of slavery as a really genuine, literal reality. And I think that partly really lets us into a world where liberty, freedom, take on real significance. It is not just a sort of meaningless, vacuous statement. It's really palpable to people what that means in daily life. And it's partly that sense of slavery and freedom that are driving this real emphasis on freedom as a commitment by many different kinds of people in this moment.
1: And even though they are inspired by the terrible nature of slavery, the United States colonies get together and decide to kick the slavery issue down the road, right? I mean, even though they're inspired by slavery, there's still people who want to maintain slavery in the new colonies.
0: Right. And that is where we start to see particularly what becomes obviously enormously significant regional differences that, of course, will ultimately lead to the Civil War some generations later.
1: Yeah.
0: Because places in New England and the Mid-Atlantic ultimately begin to end slavery as a system. It is gradual. It is what is called gradual abolition. It often takes many decades for everyone actually to be free in those places. But nevertheless, that is a very significant step. And other places, of course, places that we think of as the South now, other places in the Caribbean and so on, maintain and indeed double down on that system of slavery. And it is just at this moment of the revolution where we can see that transformation beginning. And partly we see it because these ideas about freedom do become really salient for people. And one of the people that I look at is an enslaved man named Newport. He's named after Newport, Rhode Island, which is where he is purchased as a child. He's purchased by a thoughtful New England minister named Ezra Stiles, who ultimately becomes the president of Yale University. Ezra Stiles has no worries, no qualms at all, as far as we can tell, about buying a 10-year-old boy for a barrel of rum in the 1750s. And in the end, Newport pushes and pushes, and ultimately in 1778, Ezra Stiles, as he puts it, freed or liberated, he's a little unclear about the distinction, his what he calls his servant, Newport, his slave. And we see in that moment, Ezra Stiles, who is a strong supporter of the revolution, who keeps a diary, which is why how we know all of this stuff, he sort of records this moment where he suddenly realizes that his involvement in slavery is wrong and that he decides to change that. And that's a really interesting moment. This is a moment where many people begin to question that whole system of slavery that had so structured really all kinds of relations across so many places in this 18th century moment.
1: The book is called Freedom Round the Globe. And if you like that, there's a lot more in the book, Freedom Round the Globe. It's a new book, A World History of the American Revolution. The Financial Times called it one of the books of the summer, and the New York Times book editors call it a must-read. Sarah, professor at Johns Hopkins, thank you very much. A fascinating hour. I hope I did it justice. Good luck with the book tour, and we'll talk to you down the road.
0: Wonderful. Thanks so much for having me. Have a great day. Have a great night. Take care.
1: America at Night, back in a moment.
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Hey, that's going to do it for hour number two. Stay right there. We got open phones. We got phone calls. We got voicemails. We got text messages. All straight ahead. Stay right there. Our executive director is Tom Galak. Alex should be back on Wednesday. Richard Good behind the stick. McGraw-Millhaven here. This is America at Night on Westwood One.

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4: From ABC News, I'm Stephanie Officer. While in New York City this week, President Trump defiant following his controversial decision to remove several outlets from covering him as part of the White House pool team. ABC's Mary Bruce.
5: After President Trump banned three national news outlets from the White House, the mayor of New York City inviting all reporters to Gracie Mansion.
6: I told the president that we're going to have all of the members of the press here on the lawn, and that is something that I believe in is everyone, no matter the opinion or the critique, that we engage.
5: Trump defending his decision to ban CNN, MS Now, and Politico from the White House because he doesn't like how they cover him.
7: I never get anything positive. It's always negative, even having to do with the war.
4: Wilbur Perez, a Venezuelan migrant shot by an ICE agent in Austin, Texas, spoke out Monday from a federal detention facility. Less than 24 hours later, claiming the agents escalated their attack on him, resulting in those chaotic final moments. ABC's Pierre Thomas.
8: Perez's lawyer says he came to the country legally, but missed a court date after a hearing notice was sent to an old address. Perez himself calling into a news conference from the ICE detention center where he's being held, telling reporters through a translator that agents hit him with their unmarked vehicle and that when he tried to pull over, he was struck again and then shot.
4: In Jackson County, Mississippi, a 23-person grand jury unanimously found there was no evidence to support bringing charges in the death of Nolan Wells, the 18-year-old found dead after a July 4th trip with friends. The grand jury said they found no criminal or racially motivated wrongdoing and that Wells' death was consistent with drowning. Circuit Court DA Angel Myers McElrath Monday evening.
9: After a thorough and exhaustive investigation, your grand jury met last week concerning the death investigation of Nolan Wells and unanimously returned a no true bill.
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4: Lindsay Clancy's defense attorney, Kevin Reddington, filed a motion to dismiss the murder case, saying a retrial amounts to double jeopardy.
14: Yeah, we're anticipating the 29th. I'm hoping that Judge Sullivan allows the termination of the case. I mean, it's just a case that needs to be done. It needs to be done.
4: A mistrial was declared earlier this month. Los Angeles County health officials report the highest number of West Nile cases seen there in nearly a decade, 100 so far. An increase in measles cases in Pennsylvania is leading to a rise in vaccinations.
15: The measles outbreak in Pennsylvania has not peaked yet. State officials reported 25 new confirmed measles cases just since Friday. There are currently 792 confirmed measles illnesses across 39 counties, and the state has recorded 4 deaths. The last time there were 4 deaths was in 1992, and that was in all of the U.S. ABC News medical correspondent Dr. Darian Sutton.
16: The main reason why is because of a lack of vaccine protection. We're seeing these pocket communities that are very high risk, very low vaccination rates.
15: Health officials are encouraging people to get vaccinated. Michelle Franzen, ABC News.
4: Add California to the list of places that have now designated September 25th as Dolly Parton Day. Working 9 to 5. And a free outdoor festival will be held in San Francisco's Union Square Friday to celebrate Dolly Parton Day. I am Stephanie Officer, ABC News.
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21: Hey, welcome everybody. It's America at Night on a Monday night. We're taking all comers. 1-844-2-McGraw, 1-844-262-4729. Those are the phone numbers. We've got phone calls. We got voicemails. We got text messages. We got all of that coming up here. I want to start off tonight with something we touched on earlier in the show, but I don't think people appreciate it as much. I get called. You should hear the names I get called. Every name in the book, I get called liberal, conservative, sometimes in the same phone call, sometimes back to back, sometimes different texts. It's almost comical. And I, for whatever reason, you have to yell at somebody. So I guess that's part of my job, is to get yelled at by people. But what is happening, what is happening in America, it's sad that you disagree with what somebody says and you have to throw names at them. You can't just disagree or have a conversation or challenge somebody, or, you know, hey, look, I disagree with you about X, Y, and Z, but, you know, that's sort of the sad reality. But there's something really odd going on in the last week or so. Last week we touched on this story where this Republican operative, Jeff Rowe, one of the foremost Republican operatives in the country, He's the political consultant for Tom Cruise. Ted Cruz, no relation. Ted Cruz and Eric Schmidt and Glenn Youngkin, and I mean all these other just huge Republican names. He is a political consultant for. And there's a story last week that he took $10,000 from an undocumented worker, illegal immigrant, whatever you want to call him, and he was trying to curry favor to get some good press for this undocumented worker who was going to be sentenced to prison for a Ponzi scheme, which took money from the likes of Travis Kelce and some others. And we touched on it last week on the show, and we just thought it was odd that a Republican operative would be so invested in an undocumented worker who's guilty of crimes. Ultimately, he was sentenced to 11 years in prison. But then we mentioned this Sam Graves, congressman from Missouri, who wrote a letter asking the judge for leniency from this illegal immigrant. Seems weird, right? Well, now you have Bernie Sanders on the same stage with Steve Bannon. Again, Steve Bannon, President Trump's former campaign manager, a thorn in the side of liberal Democrats, Bernie Sanders, the thorn in the side of conservatives. And then today you've got you have Zoran Mondami. Oh, the communist who's running New York City. And oh my goodness, he's going to be the death of New York City, and we got to move out of New York City because of Mondami. And he meets with President Trump again. They've got like a bromance going on, these two. So you scratch your head and you're like, I wonder how does that work? And then you've got Tucker Carlson. Now, I was very fond of the CNN bow tie wearing Tucker Carlson because he was a educated conservative, nuanced, smart, intelligent, thought provoking. I liked him when he was doing like Crossfire and all that. I actually really enjoyed him. And then he got on Fox and he, you know, became a firebrand and he was fine, I guess. But then, of course, we know what happened to him, right? He was President Trump's right-hand man and he gets fired and now he's off doing a podcast. Well, now he's going around saying not just nice things about Democrats, but he's saying nice things about Abdul El-Sayed. Who is Abdul El-Sayed? He is the Democratic National Socialist who's running as the Democratic nominee for the Senate race in Michigan. And Tucker Carlson is praising him. He has spoken positively about him in all sorts of ways.

0: while praising El Said. When asked, by the way, are you endorsing El Said? He says, I'm a podcaster. I don't make endorsements. But that, I mean, think about that for a second. Of all of this going on in the world, up is down, down is up. It makes no sense to me. And I get criticized. I get criticized for being a liberal. I forgot this one too. Came out late last week that J.D. Vance, at one point during the 2016 election, was giving political advice to Hillary Clinton's campaign. He had just written the book, and he was the cause celeb, and he was the voice of the downtrodden, the voice of the underserved, the voice of the forgotten, middle America. And apparently he was no fan of Clinton, but he really wasn't a fan of Trump. And so he's going around trying to backdoor information to Hillary Clinton. Ultimately, she didn't take his advice, and probably would have been a good idea if she did, because she came off as an elitist and ultimately ended up losing, even though she won the popular vote. She lost the Electoral College and ended up losing the election. But I just find it so interesting that in this day and age where it's so hyper-partisan, you've got Trump and Mondami hanging out. You've got Tucker Carlson saying nice things about El Said. You got Bernie Sanders hanging out with Steve Bannon, and people are calling me names. What are you calling me names? I haven't met Mondami. I'm not hanging out with El Said. I'm not hanging out with Bernie Sanders. So bizarre. 1-844-2-McGraw. 1-844-262-4729. I also really wish that we would get away from, I've talked about this before, get away from I can't listen to you unless I know where you are on the political spectrum. You want to know where I am? I don't know where I am on the political spectrum. I have no idea. I don't know what the political spectrum is anymore. Because you got Trump and Mondami, you got Tucker Carlson and El Said, you got Bernie Sanders and Steve Bannon. Somebody draw the Venn diagram for me. Because I have no idea where it all goes from here. All right. 1-844-2-McGraw, 1-844-262-4729. We got lots of things to get to tonight. You want to do this? Let's take a quick break. We'll come back. We'll take some phone calls, and I'll get to some headlines. America at Night, back in the morning.
1: Give McGraw a piece of your mind. Call now, 844-262-4729.
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1: All right, let's get to the phones. 1-844-2-McGraw, 1-844-262-4729. Let's go to the open phones line. We've got David in Dallas. David, welcome to America at Night. David, are you there? Dave, are you there? Dave in Dallas. Dave in Dallas once.
2: Can you hear me?
1: I can hear you now, Dave. Go ahead. Welcome to the show, my friend.
2: Okay, sorry about that. Like I said, I have called into your morning show. First time calling into your nighttime show.
1: Well, thanks for doing it.
2: I listened to both of them. And this is just a quick comment. Remember when the attack on Israel, October 7th, President Trump said that he was going to take over the Gaza Strip and turn it into a paradise, island, resort.
1: Mm-hmm.
2: I just want to know, whatever happened to that? I mean, that's just another promise that he said he was going to take the whole Gaza Strip. We're going to control it. We, the United States, are now going to control the Gaza Strip, and we're going to turn it into a paradise, and people are going to want to come from around the world to see this magnificent place. And that's my only question.
1: Yeah, I don't remember exactly what he said, but if I remember him talking about it should be the, you know, Riviera, the Mediterranean Riviera. I think he talked about what a wonderful place it would be if we were able to develop it with hotels and condos and ports and boats and everything else. I think he floated that idea as, wouldn't it be wonderful if? But I don't think he said we're in charge. I mean, the Gaza Strip has been blown back to the Stone Age.
2: I thought he said we were going to take control of it.
1: Yeah, I'd have to go back and double check exactly. I mean, what he says and what he thinks and what he hopes to happen are oftentimes sort of conflated into all things. But no private money is going to develop anything in the Gaza Strip until the violence has subsided. And there's just way too much violence, way too much uncertainty. Hamas is in control. They are doing despicable things to their own people, their own innocent people. So, I mean, there's just no way anybody would go in there with any type of private capital to sort of invest into Gaza while all of this is going on. That's why war is so destructive, because, you know, nobody wants to invest their capital in something if it's in the middle of a war zone. And that's exactly what the Gaza Strip is. But he's right in that, what a wonderful place it could be if there, you know, weren't this terrible issues and hatred that have so destroyed people's minds that it could be a wonderful place. But I'd have to go back and check, Dave. I don't know if he said, you know, we were going to start breaking ground on Tuesday for the new Marriott hotel chain. But thanks for the phone call.
2: I appreciate you taking my call, and
1: you got it.
2: Great show. I'll keep listening, buddy.
1: Thank you, Dave. I appreciate it. Robert in New Haven. Robert, welcome to America at Night. Thanks for checking in.
3: Yes. Thanks for taking my call. I have a question about who would you vote for if you were in my situation, or like a lot of other Americans? I worked 42 years as a licensed refrigeration technician, worked on the books, according to Social Security. I put in $570,000. That's not including Medicare, Medicaid. My shoulder got shot after 42 years of working up and down, and cars don't last that long. So I went, I didn't want to fall on the ground like a FIFA guy and pretend I got hurt at work. So I had to go to doctors, which I had for 17 years. And he's like, dude, your shoulder's shot. You need surgery. And that's a $7,000 deductible, which I pay $132 a week.
1: How old are you?
3: Right now I'm 57 and a half. I worked since I was 14 as an apprentice. I got licensed as a refrigeration tech at 17 years old.
1: Mm-hmm.
3: I don't know if that's called child slave labor back then. But my whole point is I got denied Social Security, and they say that safety net basically wasn't for me. and denied. So now
1: you mean disability, Social Security?
3: Social Security disability, yeah. I'm a little too young, and I'm a high earner, and they say get back to work, you're crippled, but nobody wants to go back to work because I have too many restrictions. They don't want me on workman's compensation. So my whole point, twisting things together here, is the diesel fuel's going up in my town. So now the school budget has to go up because the buses, they're not solar. So now, and now the employees of the state of Connecticut have a negotiated package for health insurance where it's locked in for 5 years. So I have no health insurance. So now the property taxes, mine are going up because, the state employees.
1: Okay, hold on a second. Are you currently working now, Robert?
3: No, I've been declined twice. I've been out of work for 19 months now. I went for an appeal. And if you have a heartbeat and two legs, you may be declined.
1: Are you making any money? Are you making it? Are you doing Uber or DoorDash or anything like that?
3: Like an AFLAC disability in case you get hurt. So I had it. Luckily,
1: are you a union guy? Is this a union gig?
3: Not union.
1: No, you're not in the union.
3: Never been union.
1: Yeah.
3: But now the taxes. My taxes are going up because the health care is going up for this town and state employees. So my taxes got to go up to compensate to keep theirs the same, which was negotiated. So I feel pity. But now Trump is building this big thing. What's that called? Arch, and that costs what, $200. Then he's going to knock down the Kennedy Center. That's like $50. He fixed that pool thing. That's about $85. And he's knocking down the White House thing and build an addition. But how about me? I'm like a Horseshack. Ooh, ooh, ooh, Mr. Cotter. So now who should I vote for?
1: Who'd you vote for in 2024?
3: His name rhymes with thump three times.
1: So you were.
3: I'm gonna
1: have
3: vote
1: you
3: for three more times?
1: Have you
3: no,
1: soured
3: kidding,
1: on?
3: Who do I
1: have
3: vote
1: you,
3: for now?
1: Have you soured on Trump?
3: Oh, absolutely. He didn't, they could tingle up my leg. Who said that? One of those guys, the CNN guy. Oh, I got a tingle up my leg. Well, my leg is numb because I had so many tingles. don't want to laugh at me. I'm serious. I mean,
1: Robert, I appreciate the phone call.
3: No,
1: look, I can't tell you who to vote for. That's your own individual situation. I mean, it sounds, I would, and I don't know your whole, there are all sorts of Affordable Care Act policies which you may qualify for or not. I don't know your whole situation. So I would check the Affordable Care Act. I'd check with a financial advisor who can help you with some of those Affordable Care Act policies. Because you aren't working or making less money, you might be able to be eligible for a lower deductible plan. But I would talk to somebody in your area about that. Robert, I appreciate the candor. I appreciate the phone call. America at Night, back in a moment.

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1: All right, let's go back to the phones here. We got, Dave in San Francisco. Dave, you're on double secret probation. Dave, welcome to America at Night. Thanks for checking in.
2: Oh, well, no problem, McGraw. I'm always right, and you know it. I heard you talking at the end of the other hour about trying to figure out where you fit politically. I was going to recommend a book. It was written in 1943. It's called The Origins of the American Revolution. And it was basically a book for as a college text or high school history text. And it describes the origins of the American Revolution very much opposed corporations. Specifically, the 13 colonies were 13 corporations. And if you've ever lived in a town with a company script, and luckily enough, America doesn't have those, but a company script is the money that the company wants you to use. And if you don't like it, you can get the hell out. And you have to shop at the company store, and you have to rent your house from the company. And everything is related to the company. And that's what the 13 colonies were. And it was very easy to break, to convince people to break free. And so when you start looking at today, when we've got these cryptocurrencies and the cryptocurrency boys don't value the U.S. dollar, they want to rate themselves against the U.S. dollar, but they don't want us to use it. So they're building company store, except they're building it on an international level. And then the idea that they're going to have, medical care insurance, much less the insurance companies, much less the idea of deregulating everything. You know, their economics is total fraud. They get to create the value, and we have nothing to compare against.
1: Well, you're all over the place here. Are you talking about crypto? I agree with you. Crypto is I don't know where crypto's going. I don't understand the fascination with crypto. I agree with you. The only thing it's being used for is criminal activity and or illegal activity.
2: Pretty much.
1: Yeah. Terrorists use it. Bad guys use it. Drug addicts use it. Child predators use it for all sorts of things. So it's weird that it has caught on as much as it did because of all the nefarious things it is used for. But David, I thank you for the phone call. Tony in Montreal. Tony, welcome to America at Night. Thanks for checking in.
3: The fact that you put me in after him, I'm going to suggest a book that he reads called Michael Wigglesworth. He's a colonial poet. It's about 300 pages. It's a poem. You can get a copy of it in the Augusta Library, public library in the great state of Maine. Suggest he read that and talk about colonial New England. And nowhere when I studied colonial revolutionary governments when I was at Colby College did we ever hear of any such nefarious conduct as he described in the colonies of, you know, company towns. Maybe that's a story that happened out west at a certain time, but certainly the 13 colonies were not based on that. I don't want to get into history, even though I'm a history major and happen to be one of those dumb lawyers, but what do I know? Listen, we talked about Macklemore. And, you know, the other night we said that AOC was jumping on the bandwagon. Well, now Lewis Hamilton is also jumping on the bandwagon, and different people from all different walks of life are jumping on this bandwagon. Just to let you know, Ed Sheeran is looking at making $100 million on this tour. And Macklemore just donated $1 million of his own money, a has-been 2012 rapper, who was a nobody before, you know, he put on a Palestinian flag and waved the favorite words from the sea.
1: Who are you talking about? Macklemore was a nobody?
3: Macklemore was a 2012 rapper, had one song, Thrift Store. That's about it. And he basically rejuvenated his career on this tour. And, you know, is now donating $1 million to the Palestinian support system in Palestine. So good for him. Robert Kraft donated $2 million to the Palestinian support system in Palestine. And even though Mr. Kraft is an advocate for Jewish rights in the United States, he donated $2 million of his own dollars to the Palestinian rebuild. So, you know, he also offered McLemore a time to sit down and talk to him and have a discussion. But, you know, AOC is the best out of this. She's one of the best carnies around. She said, well, you know, Palestine and people have the right. Well, no, if you go to a public area in a public stadium, I think that they can govern what type of conduct you are doing in a baseball game. You can't just do whatever you want in a baseball, put up whatever signs. And, you know, Kraft said, you know, I don't like you talking this nonsense about Palestine. You know, no, everyone forgets about the 1,200 people that were murdered by Hamas. That's just a bypass. And by the way, when you say free Palestine, speak like Jerry Seinfeld said, speak the truth. Speak that you hate Israel. Speak that you want to eliminate Israel and you want to eliminate the Israeli people. And then McLemore tries to back it down and saying, well, I was speaking about Israel, not about the people. Well, no, too late, bro. Too late. If you're on that stage, you've already made your statement. And by the way, you know, I'm advocating for peace in the Middle East. I would rather see Iran in peace. But, you know, we deal in the real world, and that's why Trump has to make some tough decisions. And people that are condemning Trump, he's doing things that are unpopular that other presidents have never done in the past 50 years while people are advocating the death of Israel and the death
1: all right,
3: of the United
1: all right,
3: States.
1: Okay. All right. All right. How come everyone forgets Robert Kraft when he was went to the Asian Day Spa, Jupiter, Florida, and got a couple of illegal massages. Everyone forgets that. He's such a humanitarian.
3: Let me ask you something. McGraw, we're friends. We're friends. Yes. Let's say you look into my background as an attorney, and let's say I look into your background about history of legal matters in your case or on my case. People will find skeletons all the time. Am I right or wrong?
1: Look. I'm certainly not going to sit here and tell you that I'm perfect. But I do find it somewhat.
3: But you're good at your job. You're good at your job.
1: Here's my problem. Here's my problem with Robert Kraft. Okay, Robert Kraft uses position of power to go to what, and everyone knows that these Asian spas and these things are just littered with sex workers who are held there against their own will. Okay, so he's this pillar of the community and goes there, gets caught, and then somehow is able to finagle his way with his power and his money so that the video isn't released, the other people get in trouble, but he walks away scot-free. That's my problem with Robert Kraft. And yeah, okay, great. He's all for donating money for great causes and is offended by McLemore's Free Palestine. Okay, fine. But you weren't that offended to go visit an Asian day spa where there was probably a pretty good chance that there were some sex workers there that are being held against their will. Sounds to me like it's a little bit of a double standard there, Mr. Kraft. That's all I'm saying.
3: See, this, I'll just say this. You know, unfortunately, people make some pretty bad mistakes in life, they end up in the Senate. They drive off docks in Martha's Vineyard. And they end up in the Senate, and they do amazing things for the next 40 years of their lives. People make mistakes. Kraft made a mistake. I wouldn't go to one of those places, and I'm sure you wouldn't either. But the bottom line is, people make mistakes.
1: But there are people who would never let Ted Kennedy forget Chappaquiddick. Nobody ever said. Okay. Well. All right. Well, you're one of the few. You're one of the few. People said that. Every time you brought up Ted Kennedy, it was a non-starter because of Chappaquiddick. I'm just reminding people that Robert Kraft was in the middle of this whole Asian day spa fiasco. That's all. Tony, I appreciate your phone call. As always, good take, as always. Thanks for checking in. America at Night. Let's go to some voicemails here. Let me do this. Actually, let me pull up this. And let me pull this up. And let's get to some voicemails here. All right, we've got, let's go to, actually, let's do this. Let's go to Doug in Wisconsin. Talk about Lindsey Nelson. Let's talk Lindsey Nelson. Doug, what do you got from a couple days ago?
4: Yeah, I was just wondering, when you were in college living in a dorm, you ever had an odd couple experience with people like an Oscar? Now you're talking about Lindsey Nelson. It brought my memory to way back in 1980 when Chester Markle caught his own field goal attempt in overtime. Came right back to him, ran around the corner for 25 yards for a touchdown. And Lindsey, all he can say was, Chester Markle, Chester Markle, Chester Markle. It was one of the, I would say, the most exciting plays in NFL history. Unbelievable. Crowd went crazy. Everybody jumped on him, and then actually he started crying. It was unbelievable. And Bart Starr probably saved his job at that game. So, thanks a lot. Bye-bye.
1: Doug sounds a little bit like Lindsey Nelson. I think there should be... first of all, I don't know. I got to check to see if there's a biography or an autobiography of Lindsey Nelson, because that guy, he was the voice of Notre Dame football. He was the voice of the New York Mets. He did the Cotton Bowl for the voice of college football forever. And then at the end of the life, I believe he did Tennessee baseball. And I think the Tennessee College Baseball Stadium, the University of Tennessee, the Volunteers, I think the baseball stadium is named after Lindsey Nelson. I think it's the Lindsey Nelson Baseball Stadium. I was reading something about Lindsey Nelson today, actually. He was legendary broadcaster and the voices of my youth. And when he got the job with the New York Mets, he walked into a men's clothier, and he was going to be on TV, on color TV, and he walked into the men's clothing store and he said, show me all the jackets that aren't selling. And the clothier brings out all of these Madras plaids and very loud jackets, and he says, great, I'll take 10 of them. And so he wore these loud jackets to start. I don't know if it was always that way or if he did that when he went to the Mets. But a few days later, people were mocking him, and he gets into a cab, and the cab driver says, hey, you dress like that guy on TV. It was Lindsey Nelson. So he turned to the person, he said, see, I told you this is good. So it was a marketing ploy. Lindsey Nelson, one of the best. Man, what a voice that guy had. Such great Lindsey Nelson stories. Do I have time to tell this story? I got time to tell this story. During COVID, they replayed Tom Seaver's 300th win game. He was in a White Sox uniform, and he was at Yankee Stadium. He was taking on the Yankees. And rookie manager Tony La Russa was managing the White Sox. And It was at Yankee Stadium, and they invited Lindsey Nelson into the booth to watch the game and to broadcast the game, you know, broadcast an inning or two of this historic match of Tom Seaver, longtime New York Met, going to win his 300th game in a White Sox uniform. During this, I couldn't believe this game. So I started watching it, but I couldn't believe all the things that happened. Don Drysdale was the sideline reporter. The best of the best. It wasn't that Tony La Russa was the young manager for the White Sox. It was that at some point, Howard Cosell walks into the booth. And Howard Cosell was clearly had one too many. And Howard Cosell is just going off on all. It is hilarious. It was Phil Rizzuto. It was Howard Cosell, and it was another Yankee broadcaster there. And it was just, listening to these guys, it was unbelievable. And so they're going to go to a break, and they say, Howard Cosell, do you want to stick around? He says, no, I left Richard Nixon alone in the booth. I got to get back to him. So Richard Nixon and Howard Cosell went to the game to watch Tom Seaver win his 300th game. It was was one of the most fascinating broadcasts I've ever seen. It was unbelievable. I mean, it was just one after another after another. It was like, oh, that happened on that? Oh, and that happened? It was really one of the most remarkable games I've ever seen. And it was during COVID, and for whatever reason, they replayed it. There was no games going on. Then I just happened to be home flipping channels, and I found it and was mesmerized by this game. America at Night, back in a moment.
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12: Hey, I'll leave you with this story. By the way, the text line from the 415. Here, where's this from? This is from California, the 415. Tony is my hero and my favorite Canadian. I myself have never directly paid for it, and I don't. Okay, I can't read that. You are a provocateur, but I do understand the commercial premise of your behavior. I do not like Macklemore. Okay, all right. Tony's his fan. Listen to this. I love this story. Aga's is a restaurant in Houston, Texas. Aga's. It's a Pakistani, it's an Indian Pakistani spot, and it creates more Uber Eat deliveries than any other single location business in the globe. Do you know how many Uber Eats it generates on a given day? The restaurant serves about 4,000 guests a day, and there are 1,600 approximately takeouts or delivery orders, totaling $500,000 a year. Aga's, which says its annual revenue stretches into the eight figures, the number one busiest restaurant in America, according to Uber Eats. How about that? All right, we're done. We're back tomorrow with a whole nother show. Thanks for listening. Thanks for putting up with me. We'll see you tomorrow.
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18: From ABC News, I'm Stephanie Officer. An ATC stoppage Monday due to broken equipment grounded flights at some of the country's busiest airports, including Philadelphia, New York City, and Boston. ABC's Gio Benitez.
19: The ground stops expanding to Washington, D.C. New York City's JFK and LaGuardia impacted too. Nearly 100 flights diverted, some flights leaving Europe for the U.S. also turning back.
20: It seems like the whole New York airspace has been now shut down. They've closed Kennedy and also LaGuardia. The FAA has implemented a ground stop for all traffic into the New York area.
19: One of the busiest air travel corridors in the world, empty.
18: Quite the scene in Louisville, Kentucky Monday. 22 Pleasure Ridge Park high schoolers were treated at the hospital after passing out at the school. PRP officials claim they found THC-infused candy wrappers in the trash, but some students say they tested negative for the substance at the hospital. Some parents yanked their kids from class early, upset over the school's response. Parent Rachel Ashley.
21: If there's something happening and it's hitting the news, I don't understand why the parents aren't being. Somebody should be in that office notifying the parents.
18: Classes are expected to resume as normal Tuesday. Tragedy for supermodel Cindy Crawford's family. Her only son, Presley Gerber, was found dead Sunday at age 27. ABC's Trevor Ault.
22: The death now being investigated as a suspected overdose, according to Santa Monica police. Sources close to the case telling ABC News Presley Gerber checked into a high-end rehab center on Saturday. He was found dead by staff the next morning. Presley Gerber was struggling with addiction and mental health issues that he says surfaced as a young teenager. Presley Gerber candidly sharing his decade-long battles on social media, posting Mental Health Mondays to help those also struggling.
18: Mississippi is home to a raccoon boot camp where workers teach sick or injured animals how to survive in the wild. Paula Woodside opened Woodside Wildlife Rescue in 2019 after helping rehab a baby raccoon found on her ship. You're listening to ABC News.
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27: The average rate for a 30-year fixed-rate mortgage now stands just below 7%. A decade ago, Bankrate says the same mortgage would have averaged only 3.5%, meaning the same $425,000 home could cost you $500 or more a month today versus the cost in 2016. Because the market is shifting, buyers do have more of an upper hand. According to Redfin, 45% of sellers say they're willing to offer concessions to make a sale. That's the highest number in 6 years. Sherry Preston, ABC News.
18: California Governor Gavin Newsom has declared a state of emergency ahead of what's expected to be an historic El Nino season. State Emergency Services Director Carolyn Thomas-Jacobs.
28: And this is what readiness looks like. Equipment is staged before floodwaters rise. Roads protected before storms cut off access. Rescue and communication teams ready before local resources are stretched thin.
18: The governor's move puts statewide agencies on alert ahead of winter storms or other significant weather events. Fresh out of the womb and already chaotic, Carolyn and Nate were rushing to the hospital for a special delivery Saturday afternoon when they got stuck in California traffic. Carolyn was in active labor and that baby was way too impatient. The couple pulled over and delivered a healthy baby girl inside their vehicle near the Golden Gate Bridge. Luckily, they had help from a doula who also just happened to be caught in that same traffic jam. I'm Stephanie Officer, ABC News.
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0: From the heartland of America and the gateway to the West, good morning, good evening, wherever you may be across the nation, around the world. I'm George Norrie, and this is Coast to Coast AM. Later tonight, Intelligent Design. To our Jewish friends, I hope you enjoyed your Day of Atonement, Yom Kippur. Here's what's happening. As the war between the U.S. and Iran enters a fresh chapter with Houthi rebels attacking Saudi Arabia, several purported videos from Tehran have emerged showing mysterious, multicolored objects hovering over the capital city, triggering debate over whether they were drones or UFOs. Several reports stated that the LED lights with multiple flashing colors were recorded near the expressway in Tehran, however, there was no confirmation from any official about the object's speed, altitude, distance, or size. Very strange. And the State Department renewed its warning to Americans who may be traveling in and through the Middle East as escalating regional tensions rise among concerns among travelers. The warning came as the Iran-backed Houthi rebels launched a ballistic missile toward Riyadh, Saudi Arabia, over the weekend, which Saudi Arabia said its air defenses intercepted. With more on today's conflict, Tom Danheiser. Tommy, what's up?
1: Well, George, the Iran-backed Houthis, an extremist political and military organization that controls the capital and large parts of Yemen, have escalated their attacks by launching drones and missiles at international shipping lanes in the Red Sea and targets in Saudi Arabia. Houthi fighters are moving to seize strategic heights in Yemen as the Iran-backed Houthi militia has seized control of the country's Red Sea coastline in recent weeks. The group is now engaged in fierce clashes with Saudi-backed Yemeni government forces on multiple fronts, and cross-border attacks in Yemen and Saudi Arabia have escalated. Meanwhile, Israel warplanes have carried out a series of airstrikes across southern Lebanon, including in the Nabatea, Bint Jubil, and Marshayoun districts. Oil prices are at their lowest in 11 days as this week's UN General Assembly in New York brings hope of diplomatic progress in the U.S.-Israeli war on Iran. And President Donald Trump stated that U.S. options are limited to letting Iran's economy rot or wiping out Iran unless a diplomatic agreement is reached. This as Iran's Hatam Al-Onbia central headquarters warned of painful retaliation against regional U.S. bases if a new large-scale strike is launched. George?
0: Thank you, Tom. Volkswagen is recalling more than 208,000 vehicles in the U.S. over a steering rack mounting bolt that can corrode and break, potentially causing loss of steering control. If it's your car, you'll hear from them soon. Recently revealed court documents have exposed internal statements by big tech insiders regarding their AI efforts, and those remarks are absolutely stunning. Let's check in with our expert, Lauren Weinstein, for details. Lauren, what's this all about?
2: Well, George, many experts consider recent warnings of AI threats to humanity's existence from AI firms to be largely a smokescreen from big tech to try to divert attention from real-world AI-related damage, things like building polluting data centers, spewing misinformation, error-prone medical and law enforcement AI transcription systems, chatbots reportedly contributing to suicides, and a long list of other problems. And just a few days ago, the U.S. was reportedly very close to potentially starting a war with China when an AI hallucination false report found its way into official military briefing materials and almost triggered U.S. military action against China. But now, stunning information is coming out of a court case involving the New York Times and other publishers against various AI companies. The AI firms have long argued that they're vacuuming up of data from the Internet and other sources to train their AI models, usually without asking permission from or paying the sources, is completely legal. The federal government is currently very supportive of AI and data centers and has taken the AI firm's side in this dispute, despite widespread bipartisan more than 75% public opposition to data centers. But newly unsealed documents from the case are going public, and they're maddening, because it's apparent that inside various of these firms, employees and executives knew that some of their AI-related actions were unethical, sometimes likely illegal, and could virtually destroy much of the Internet's value. An internal Microsoft document said that millions of people around the world would soon consider AI models sucking up their work to be an astonishing theft of unprecedented proportions and could create a doom loop that destroyed the very sources on which AI models were training. At OpenAI, AI development was said to pose an existential threat to publishers and would ultimately wipe them out entirely. In another document, OpenAI's president is quoted as saying, "Ah, nice. when told staffers had developed a way to bypass the New York Times paywall. Documents show internal concerns at Microsoft that large AI models

0: sites that so many people had worked so hard to build. Meanwhile, Google just announced testing of another new AI feature that publishers fear will steal even more clicks from their sites. Of course, the firms are now trying to make excuses for these damning internal quotes, but it's easy to see why many observers feel that it's now confirmed that big tech has been engaging in big lies about AI. The last remaining vestiges of big tech credibility are rapidly vanishing. It should be no surprise if their ability to get most people to believe much of anything these firms say going forward will be nearly impossible, and big tech will have nobody but themselves to blame for their sordid situation.
1: All right, my friend. Thank you, Lauren. Things are back to normal now, but earlier today, an equipment outage has grounded planes at some major airports in New York, New Jersey, Pennsylvania, and Boston. It was a big outage. Some astronomers are saying that the planet Mercury is shrinking. Let's check in with Seth Shostak from the SETI Institute. Seth, what's this all about?
2: Yeah, well, indeed, one of our sister planets is shrinking and downsizing faster than we thought. It's Mercury, as you just said. Mercury, as everybody knows, is the closest planet to the sun. It's slowly getting smaller. Now, Mercury is already one of the traditional nine planets that's small. Of the nine planets you learned about in grade school, only Pluto is smaller than Mercury. But Pluto is dim, far away, something you can only see if you have a telescope and good eyes. And according to some, Pluto's not even a planet. Mercury, on the other hand, can be seen with a good pair of binoculars, or a bad pair of binoculars, or even no binoculars. This world, which gets as close as 48 million miles to us, you know, that's pretty close, astronomically speaking, it's really bantam size. It's about 3,000 miles in diameter. That's what, I don't know, it's like New York to San Francisco or something. It's only 1.5 times the diameter of our moon. So as planets go, it's truly a runt. It got a bad complexion too, pockmarked by craters and in case you're planning a visit, don't forget to bring your own oxygen. Also, your own food and a good book, although that last is not essential. But as I said, Mercury is shrinking. When it was born, about 4.5 billion years ago, it was roughly 30% wider than it is now. I mean, everything gets smaller as it gets older, I suppose, with a possible exception of Elvis. So for billions of years, Mercury has been contracting, something astronomers have known for a while. But recent studies of features that crisscross this puny planet show that it's shrinking faster than we thought. Not a big difference, not something you're likely to notice. But it is nice to know that unlike the price of gas or the national debt, there's at least something everyone can point to that's getting smaller.
1: I love that story. Thanks, Seth. What's the connection between the late columnist Dorothy Kilgallen and the late aviator Amelia Earhart? In a moment, our favorite guest Mark Shaw joins us with his latest work, Girl Around the World, next on Coast to Coast AM. 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

0: $100,000 by the end of this year, silver going up to about $81. 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And again, over the last 20 years, it's outperformed the stock market dramatically. And I think if someone gets in today, they're going to see a good appreciation for the next 3 to 5 to 7 years.
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0: And welcome back to Coast, George Norrie with you to get your week started. Mark Shaw has worked as a television legal analyst for CNN, ABC, USA Today, and as a criminal defense attorney and author of more than 30 books. His latest work is Girl Around the World. We'll tell you all about that in a moment. His body of work on Dorothy Kilgallen, Amelia Earhart, Neil Armstrong has been archived on his alma mater, Purdue University. He's done excellent work on the JFK assassination as well. Here he is, Mark Shaw, back on Coast to Coast. Hello, Mr. Shaw.
1: Oh, George, thank you. I love you, and I just thank you so much, you and Tom, for having me on the program again. Thank you.
0: Think the world of you. Miss you every time you're not on. It's good to have you back.
1: You betcha. Thank you.
0: Let's talk a little bit about Dorothy Kilgallen, then we'll talk about Amelia Earhart, and then we'll connect the dots on their relationship. She was born on July 3rd, 1913. She was a great columnist and journalist, died very sadly in 1965. Tell us about Dorothy Kilgallen.
1: Well, she was an amazing woman. I never knew anything about her until I started looking at the JFK assassination, and I found out that she's the most credible reporter to have ever covered that tragic event. That was in my best-selling book, The Reporter Who Knew Too Much, and I started learning more about Dorothy's background and so on and so forth. You know, the interesting thing about these two women is there have been books written about both of them individually, but never one that connects them. And we're going to really learn. I always wondered more about Dorothy's background because she grew up in Illinois and then was in New York City. She was a college dropout. She then got involved with the New York Journal American, which her father was a famous reporter for, and she's just started taking off. She had to do what Amelia did with overcoming gender discrimination. It's another similarity between them. And then with the New York Journal American, she started covering, you know, some of the great trials of the time, the Lindbergh case, the Dr. Sam Shepard case that people remember with the TV show, the whatever they called it. You know, and she just worked her way up to where she was really very, very famous. And then she went after the JFK assassination because JFK was a very close friend of hers. He'd been to her home in on East 68th Street in New York City several times. They were good friends. He invited Dorothy and her son, Kerry, to the White House and made a big fuss over Kerry. So when JFK was killed, she really decided, I'm going to find out what happened. And she was a hard-nosed reporter. She really believed, you know, in finding the truth and all of that and doing the research. And so people will remember from my books, or if they haven't, they can find out, that she started in. The difference between Dorothy Kilgallen and everybody else who has ever looked at the JFK assassination, including me, is she was there. A few days after the assassination, she was in Dallas. She interviewed the Dallas police chief. She interviewed people that were right around there, and she found out that the shots had come from the overpass. And then she's the only reporter, I suppose this is her greatest credential, George, she's the only reporter who interviewed Jack Ruby at his trial out of 400 reporters. She then was able to expose his Warren Commission testimony. And just before she died in 1965, she made the statement to her friends, if the wrong people knew what I know about the JFK assassination, it would cost me my life. I bought a gun. She was writing a book for Random House that would have named names and so on and so forth. And unfortunately, she died at the early age of 52.
0: And that TV show with Sam Shepard was The Fugitive.
1: It sure was, yes. And she, of course, most people remember her as the a famous columnist on the quiz show, What's My Line? And I'm pleased to say that kind of by bringing Dorothy back to life after she died, that show now there's multiple of them on Prime Video and so on and so forth. But a lot of people remember her for that more than anything.
0: I was just a kid, but I remember her on What's My Line. She was
1: good
0: always
1: show.
0: She was it was a good show. It was fun and. She was spot on many cases. How did they decide to pick her? Because of her notoriety?
1: No, at the time she wasn't that well known, but they were looking for people that, you know, Dorothy was a thinker. She was very curious about things, and that's what you had to be on that show. I just draw a quick inference with the whole Amelia Earhart situation, because we're going to find out that one of Amelia's best friends was the was Eleanor Roosevelt. And Eleanor Roosevelt, after Dorothy finished her race around the world that we'll talk about, sent Dorothy a congratulations letter because Eleanor had been on What's My Line. And so there's a lot of parallels in there, but if you watch that show, you will see even the last one on the night she died, she guessed four of those quiz shows. If people don't know about it, what they did is they brought in these people who had unusual occupations, the wax museum in L.A., or the woman on that last show was a football writer for the NFL, and at that time there weren't any. So it was a quiz show with the panel. They had mystery guests on there and everything, and it was on CBS for 10 years every Sunday night at 10 o'clock.
0: Fascinating, it truly was. And she was born in Chicago, and Amelia Earhart was born in Kansas, so they both were Midwest girls, weren't they?
1: Well, they were, and George, I'm going to admit something to you. I never knew about any connection between these two women, these two women. And Earhart, in fact, rose from being an unknown social worker with little aviation experience to an international celebrity as the most famous woman in the world. And Kilgallen was barely mentioned in the media as a young journalist, but became world-renowned after this race around the world that we're going to talk about. But there was a clue there, and I missed it, and I apologize to people who read some of my previous books. We'll talk about the race around the world in a little bit, and you're going to see that when Dorothy took off on that race around the world in the Hindenburg, and we'll give some details on that, it's the 90th anniversary of that race, that Amelia sent her a message, a caring message. You know, I know what you're going to go through. You need to take care of your diet. You need to get your sleep and all of that. And I had put that in several books, but I never really connected them other than that. And we'll explain how that connection came about.
0: Amelia Earhart was born in 1897, disappeared on July 2nd, 1937, over the Pacific Ocean. What was she doing where she disappeared, Mark?
1: Well, what this book's really about is what happened to her when she was lost at sea in 1937. There's theories that have abounded during the years, that one of the great mysteries in history and all of that, but none have ever been looked into through the eyes of her kindred spirit, Dorothy Kilgallen. And that's what the book's all about, because we're going to find out that Dorothy has, just as she had the most I believe, competent investigation of the JFK assassination. In this book, there's an article she wrote on July 7th, 1937, when Amelia was lost at sea, that talks about exactly what Dorothy thought happened to her. Dorothy had flown over during the race around the world, the same flight pattern, basically, that Earhart had. And she says in that article something that made me cry when I, tears in my eyes when I heard about it, because it's interesting. Dorothy Kilgallen's a collection of her body of work is at Purdue University. Amelia Earhart's is there, and mine's there. And so I was able to use research from Purdue, who, as you know, is conducting an exhibition, expedition in next month to try to find Earhart's lost plane, and we can talk about that a minute. But it was so interesting to me that there was a connection between these individuals and two women who overcame all of the barriers and all of the other kind of thing. But Earhart came out of nowhere. In case people don't know, and they will learn in the book, as I did, I've learned so much from this book. You know, somebody said to me the other day, this is a very inspirational book. It's a breath of fresh air, because you have these two inspirational women, and in a world that is in chaos, you're gonna feel good about the things that happen here. Of course, their deaths is sad, but what they did while they were on the face of the earth is so inspiring, especially to young women, I would say. And so we'll go into that in a little bit. But Earhart was unknown, and a social worker, and then a famous publisher, George Putnam, which is that publishing house is still around today. They decided they wanted to go ahead and have somebody fly across the Atlantic, a woman. And she did that, first of all, in 1928 with two men. And then in 1932, She was became famous because she flew solo to Europe from Newfoundland. And I have all the details in the books and pictures and everything else like that. One of the best pictures in the book, George, Amelia Earhart, if you ever look at photos of her, she rarely smiled. She was cute, I would say. I don't know if she was beautiful. But I found a photo where she's being interviewed after after that 1932 race when she set all those records and everything. And she's standing there and the guy says, well, what did you have to eat during your flight? And she says, well, I had this and I had a chicken sandwich. And I love that photograph of her because it shows that side of Amelia that was really never known. So then we get to 1937 and Purdue University, by the way, funded her 1932 flight and her 1937 flight. And just to give people an idea, in the book I have shown that the Purdue University people and an archaeological society are having an expedition, I'm sorry, next month to go to the... people might want to look
0: at... Well, that was fascinating indeed, Mark. We're going to take a short break, but we'll talk about the connection in a moment with Girl Around the World.

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1: And I wanted to talk to you anyway about the UFO reports, what you think of them.
2: The best thing about it is it's really exciting. We got complete vindication because basically what happened was is the government admitted that we don't know what these spots, these objects, these bright lights are, but basically you can help the government because the thing we're finding out is the government's not that bright and they need our help. So that's where Coast to Coast AM comes in and George Norrie comes in. Because you're going to have people on here that will give the government investigators an idea where to look, how to look, and what to look for. So it really does a lot of validation of the history of this show. And this is a huge step forward to getting to the truth because for the first time, we have the U.S. government admitting that there's something to this. Really admitting there's something to this. And that's the big step for all of us.
0: Classic Cuts.
3: Getting musicians to find a song's groove requires the right mindset and the space to stretch out. For John Fogerty, that's just the way he writes. He calls it the key to Creedence Clearwater Revival's Born on the Bayou.
4: I seem to write songs that leave room for a groove so that it's more than just words and melody. There's musicians with a groove. And you don't just get that by plugging in and starting. You have to get, it's like a good pair of Levi's. You just got to kind of settle in there, and everybody knows, well, now it's we're heading up to the bridge, or we're heading up to the, you know, there was some sort of psyching up involved to get to the peak where we did Born on the Bayou, you know, and that certain groove was hit that time.
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1: 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And after that, we go into the world of dreaming with Edward Bynum on Coast to Coast. Should be a great program.
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1: It's time to congratulate you for your efforts to get a UFO UAP disclosure. 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
6: 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And so in 30 years, the show has moved the needle. 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And history will look back and go, this radio show put this issue on over and over again. And ultimately, we got disclosure. And you're here to see it, and so am I.
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0: And welcome back to Coast, George Norrie with you, along with Mark Shaw. Mark's latest book, Girl Around the World. Tell us about the relationship, Mark, between Dorothy Kilgallen and Amelia Earhart, and how did that start?
1: Well, George, you know, I'm a historian, and I'm amazed sometimes at how these things work. You know, Dorothy Kilgallen became famous in the 50s and 60s, but the backdrop of that is what she did in 1936. And that's when they had the famous race around the world. And the Smithsonian called it the original amazing race. What was that about? Well, it was about the fact that at that time they wanted people to believe that they could travel around the world and didn't know exactly how to do it. So they had this race. It was sponsored back there, and they had two reporters, older reporters from the New York Times and the World Telegram. And at the last minute, Dorothy's Evening Journal decided to put her into competition with them. They took off in New York City on the Hindenburg. In fact, it's amazing in the book, there's these little unknown things. At one point, Dorothy was able to drive little Dorothy Kilgallen, 23 years old, was able to drive the Hindenburg, and her actual comment that I found in a book about dirigibles was that it felt like she was just driving a car. So they took that to England, and then they took transportation. At that time, they could only use transportation available to the public. So that was subways, cars, trains, and primitive aircraft. That was all they could do. So then she took buses and trains and subways and everything down through England and France, and then around the south part of the world, all the way to Asia. And Dorothy sent back these dispatches. People will be fascinated with those in the book. She sent back these articles, 24 of them, from the 24 countries that she was at during the 24 days of that race. And there's one where she talks about she's in a primitive plane, a small plane. It crashes in Asia, and all these natives come crazy, you know, crazy natives come after her and all of that. So those dispatches are like, this is like a history lesson in a lot of ways, this book is. And Dorothy wrote this book called Girl Around the World with all of that information in it and everything. I was able to get a rare copy. I was able to get the right to reproduce that along with the one about Amelia. So she ends up then in Asia. They come back around in China and all the way around Hawaii. And then there's a great photograph of her being in the China Clipper with some of the other people who were flying across the Golden Gate Bridge, and then all the way to Alameda over by Oakland, and then to New York City.
0: And this is the same Hindenburg that a year later caught on fire and blew up and crashed?
1: It did. 37 people killed, and I was able to show with some real interesting photograph what it was like in the Hindenburg. You know, it looked like a good-sized, nice restaurant and so on and so forth, but that's exactly what she was there. You know, it was very dangerous, this whole trip, and Dorothy was the only woman in that whole race and all of that. So they ended up getting in New York City, and there's a chronicle of that happening and everything. So how that happens to fit into Amelia is because when she took the plane across the area out there near the Howland Island, if you know anything about Amelia Earhart, and people can go if they're right next to their computer, go look at the cover for the book, Girl Around the World, in her own words, the inspiring story of young journalist Dorothy Kilgallen's courageous adventure in 1936, and her compelling account of why close friend Amelia Earhart was mysteriously lost at sea in 1937 while praying for her safety. Basically, Dorothy has come as close as anybody ever has to knowing exactly what happened to Amelia. But you're going to see a map there, and Dorothy's right in the middle of that map, and there's Amelia, and then there's the Howland Island. And this is just amazing to me, because that's exactly where Purdue and this archaeology organization are going. I think it's the 10th of October, to look for Amelia Earhart's plane, to see if they can figure out and solve some of the mystery here that Dorothy is talking about, because there's a sonar view or whatever, I don't understand that kind of thing, where right near the Howland Island, where she disappeared, that shows an outline of a plane in the Pacific. And they're going to try to find that plane and bring it back to Purdue University and all of that. But in Dorothy's, in her column, she says, Pacific, my heart is with Amelia Earhart today, wherever she is, and I pray wherever she is, she's safe. I know what the Pacific looks like. I flew it over a slightly more northern route, Manila to Guam, to Wake, to Midway, to Honolulu, home to Alameda. I know how smooth and polished the sea can look. And then the kicker to that particular thing, my wife says I give away too many things about my books, but this is important. She said, weather is the peril of the Pacific. There's no signposts on the ocean. You have the sun in the daytime, the stars and moon at night. When it goes out, you fly like automation. There are instruments in Amelia's plane. You're 1,000 miles away. You don't know whether to go forward or backward, and you can't land. I think her instruments went bad. I think that's what happened to her. Her radio went bad, and she ran out of gas. And you're going to see maps in the book that show how similar the two flight plans were between Amelia and Dorothy. And one of the great mysteries in history, you can't find any days that go by where there's not somebody who believes what happened to Amelia Earhart. And Dorothy had it right, just like she did when she investigated the JFK assassination.
0: When Dorothy was in the Hindenburg, did it stop at all when it went from New York to Europe, to around Asia and back to New York? Did it stop or did it just keep going?
1: I'm not sure. I've got some photographs in there they had a millionaire's flight on the Hindenburg, but I think mostly it was confined. People can correct me if I'm wrong, but I think my research has shown mostly it was going from the United States, Newfoundland, to England and France, but I don't know if it went beyond that too much at that particular time. And then, of course, it was very interesting to write this book about all the dirigibles, you know, and what they could do and everything. But I believe that then the tragedy took place. There's been a lot of conjecture as to exactly what happened. 37 people died on that flight. And it's pretty fascinating, but troubling to know what that must have been like when the Hindenburg got caught on fire.
0: Dorothy must have been distraught when Amelia Earhart disappeared in 1937.
1: Well, and I've got some other quotes from Dorothy in there about Amelia, and she wrote some articles about Amelia, what she was doing. You know, it was like Amelia, I think, was 39. Dorothy was 23. It was like they're kindred spirits. It's like a big sister and a little sister, and they talk about each other. And I've been able to go ahead and find, you know, Amelia Earhart was at times criticized. She wasn't that great of an aviator. She was kind of a mousy woman. She and her husband George Putnam didn't really love each other, and I've been able to prove that's false through some rare books. In fact, George, I'll just mention it very quickly. I did some analysis of a book that came out last year about Amelia Earhart, and I was just flabbergasted, and I put it in the back of the book and the audio in the on the author's notes, because this particular author just really showed a negative side of Amelia Earhart. She wasn't in love with her husband. She was this, she was that. She took advantage. She only did it for the money. She didn't show the caring side of Amelia. And so, as you know, George, I think the last time we met, you know I defended Marilyn, I defended Dorothy, and now I'm going to defend Amelia Earhart's reputation, because this was a woman that every young person should identify with. She talks about, you know, women, you know, can't do this. Why can't women do the same things as men? Why can't women fly? And the same things were said by Dorothy. So both of them were inspirational women, and I think that those who read this book will really feel like that they can learn a lot from both of these women, the hardships they went through, and so on and so forth.
0: Mark, what was the motivation for Amelia Earhart to try to circumnavigate the world by becoming the first female to do it? Was there a lot of money involved in it by sponsors?
1: Not at all. And in fact, the first flight she took with two pilots, they were paid and she wasn't. Inspiration, Charles Lindbergh. Because Lindbergh had, you know, done what he did and all the acclaim with his flights and so on and so forth. And so it was normal for natural for somebody with a lot of money, and that was a woman in, I think her last name was Guest in New York, to say, okay, I want a woman to go around the world. And Guest was going to fly herself doing that, but her family wouldn't let her. I mean, it was very dangerous doing that at that particular time. And Amelia threw her in her flight in 1932. Dorothy Kilgallen was actually, it showed that Amelia really admired Dorothy because Dorothy was in a hotel room in New York City when the news came across the wire that, I got some willies on my skin for hearing this, that her plane had crashed into the sea. And it turned out to be bogus. But Dorothy was really, just hated that that happened. But Amelia went ahead and she was able to, landed in Ireland. There was a big to-do about it. She came back to the United States. There were parades in New York City. You can see those and see what they were doing at that time. And then, of course, as I've showed in the books that were written about Amelia with this George Putnam and a couple other people who knew her so well, including George Putnam's granddaughter, who there's a People magazine article that talks about Amelia and what a wonderful wife she was to George and so on and so forth. But the whole situation was that Amelia wanted to do what Charles Lindbergh had done, and so Purdue went ahead and financed this plane that she was taking around the world, and she was so excited with regard to it. She had a navigator with her, and unfortunately then you can see the I'm looking at it right now, the map that's in the book as to exactly where she did. And it starts out and she goes all the way around, and the places like Karachi and India and New Zealand and all kinds of different places. And it's amazing because she thought she had it made. She was on the last leg of the flight. And then as Dorothy explains in her 1937 article, nobody's ever had that in a book before. The Purdue University Archives found it for me. And I think you'll get the willies just a little bit when you see this, because Dorothy flew over that area that Amelia did, and she describes what she thinks happened to her friend, and it makes you really sad, because Amelia almost made it. But as she said, if you're in the middle of the Pacific Ocean, you don't know what to do. You can't see, and she didn't have any more contact with the planes. I don't know if you know it, George, but this was one of the largest sea rescue situations there had ever been. Amelia was a good friend with President Roosevelt and Eleanor. They put everybody out there. They put destroyers. They put all these ships out there trying to find out what happened to Amelia, and they weren't able to do so.
0: Now, this happened 4.5 years before the Japanese attacked Pearl Harbor. But why do we hear stories, Mark, that the Japanese confiscated her, took her, and stuff like that?
1: Well, you know, George, with all of my books, my enemy is speculation. And there's really an awful lot of speculation with regard to, she was lost on an island and they found some bones there. And the Japanese did this and the Japanese did that or whatever. There's some verifiable accounts of what's happening. But I think Dorothy had it right. I think she had the experience. She had the expertise. She was a reporter. She was a journalist. And so you're going to see an article she wrote about Amelia's disappearance that's even more detailed than the one I just talked about. And so I think you have to, just like with the JFK assassination, you have to look at authenticity. And there's no speculation in this book of mine. And Dorothy was not speculating because she had traveled that same area. But I think what happens with these cases is the media likes the fascinating. They like the sensationalism. It sounds, here's a mystery, and solved because the Japanese took she and her navigator and they tortured them or whatever that way. But there's really no basis for that account.
0: What kind of a plane was a Electra? Wasn't it a Lockheed?
1: It was, and I have a photograph of it in the book with. What was really cool was a photograph I found when Amelia landed in Ireland. And of course, Dorothy was Irish, and Amelia landed in Ireland, and she landed in a farmland in a field, and all of these people come racing out toward this plane, and they look, and here's this woman getting out of the plane. And also I was able to find now, and there's a chronicle of this in the book, that Dorothy, I didn't realize that Amelia Earhart has relatives who are still alive. There's one that just passed away, but she has some, I don't know, nephews or whatever they are. I'm bad with those relative things. But one of them just went to Ireland and went to the very spot, as people will read, there's a photograph of these people, went to the very spot where she landed and all of that. And so it's history that I'm so glad to bring to the public, because, you know, the connection between these two women changes everything anybody has ever known about either one of them. Because for the first time, we're talking about their life and times and their adventures and their personal life and everything in context with the other one. And that makes a lot of difference. I think that's one of the problems people have had with the JFK assassination and some of the other mysteries we've had, is that they look at them individually, and you can't do that. You have to look at them in context with the other things that were going on. I mean, I had no idea what was going on in the 1930s, you know, and people will get a good idea of what was going on, and Amelia and Dorothy were right there in the middle of everything.
0: It's amazing, and Amelia's plane was a twin engine. I hope it was big enough, but we'll come back and take calls with you in a moment. Mark Shaw's with us. The lines are open right here on Coast to Coast AM.
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7: From ABC News, I'm Stephanie Officer. While in New York City this week, President Trump defiant following his controversial decision to remove several outlets from covering him as part of the White House pool team. ABC's Mary Bruce.
8: After President Trump banned three national news outlets from the White House, the mayor of New York City inviting all reporters to Gracie Mansion.
9: I told the president that we're going to have all of the members of the press here on the lawn, and that is something that I believe in is everyone, no matter the opinion or the critique, that we engage.
8: Trump defending his decision to ban CNN, MS Now, and Politico from the White House because he doesn't like how they cover him.
10: I never get anything positive. It's always negative, even having to do with the war.
7: Wilbur Perez, a Venezuelan migrant shot by an ICE agent in Austin, Texas, spoke out Monday from a federal detention facility. Less than 24 hours later, claiming the agent escalated their attack on him, resulting in those chaotic final moments. ABC's Pierre Thomas.
11: Perez's lawyer says he came to the country legally, but missed a court date after a hearing notice was sent to an old address. Perez himself calling into a news conference from the ICE detention center where he's being held, telling reporters through a translator that agents hit him with their unmarked vehicle and that when he tried to pull over, he was struck again and then shot.
7: In Jackson County, Mississippi, a 23-person grand jury unanimously found there was no evidence to support bringing charges in the death of Nolan Wells. The 18-year-old found dead after a July 4th trip with friends. The grand jury said they found no criminal or racially motivated wrongdoing and that Wells' death was consistent with drowning. Circuit Court DA Angel Myers McElrath Monday evening.
12: After a thorough and exhaustive investigation, your grand jury met last week concerning the death investigation of Nolan Wells and unanimously returned a no true bill.
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7: Lindsay Clancy's defense attorney, Kevin Reddington, filed a motion to dismiss the murder case, saying a retrial amounts to double jeopardy.
14: Well, we're anticipating the 29th. I'm hoping that Judge Sullivan allows the termination of the case. I mean, it's just a case that needs to be done. It needs to be done.
7: A mistrial was declared earlier this month. Los Angeles County health officials report the highest number of West Nile cases seen there in nearly a decade, 100 so far. An increase in measles cases in Pennsylvania is leading to a rise in vaccinations.
15: The measles outbreak in Pennsylvania has not peaked yet. State officials reported 25 new confirmed measles cases just since Friday. There are currently 792 confirmed measles illnesses across 39 counties, and the state has recorded 4 deaths. The last time there were 4 deaths was in 1992, and that was in all of the U.S. ABC News medical correspondent Dr. Darian Sutton.
16: The main reason why is because of a lack of vaccine protection. We're seeing these pocket communities that are very high risk, very low vaccination rates.
15: Health officials are encouraging people to get vaccinated. Michelle Franzen, ABC News.
7: Add California to the list of places that have now designated September 25th as Dolly Parton Day. Working 9 to 5. And a free outdoor festival will be held in San Francisco's Union Square Friday to celebrate Dolly Parton Day. I am Stephanie Officer, ABC News.
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1: This hour, we'll take your calls with Mark Shaw as we talk about the life of Amelia Earhart and Dorothy Kilgallen. The book is called Girl Around the World. It's a Dorothy Kilgallen story that Mark has the rights to. And we'll be back with your calls in a moment on Coast to Coast AM. 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

0: George Norrie back with Mark Shaw. His website is linked up at coasttocoastam.com. Mark, was Dorothy Kilgallen a fan of Marilyn Monroe's at all?
1: Yes, George, and that's a real tragedy. They had a social friendship. I don't know if you'd call it, you know, a kindred spirit like Dorothy and Amelia were, but in the book Collateral Damage and several others, I've pointed out that Marilyn died, Dorothy wrote a column about it that she said basically, and she knew her very well, she's on the upswing. She's got a new love affair. She was going to marry Joe DiMaggio. I mean, she just bought a home. She had never had a home. And so Dorothy then goes ahead and says there's no way she could have committed suicide. The real story hasn't been told. That's exactly a quote from a column that she wrote. So she was very close to Marilyn. And it really is just a tragedy that there hasn't been a true investigation of that death.
0: Weren't their deaths very similar?
1: Well, no. They said that Marilyn committed suicide through drugs, Noguchi. They never even looked at some of her bodily organs. The whole investigation was awful. With Dorothy, the whole situation was not quite as extensive, but. Dorothy was poisoned, not one barbiturate, as they came out and said with the medical examiner's people, but three barbiturates in her system. So, yes.

0: 2 hours later then, didn't she?
1: Yes, she did, and I've been able to prove in Abuse of Power, which is the book that I was on with you the last time in December, exactly what happened. I was able to find out that this, you know, Dorothy got too close to the truth, and with the JFK assassination, she was going to name names. Carlos Marcello, who, by the way, there is now out there in the JFK assassination records a confession by him. Yeah, I had the son of a gun killed. I'm glad I did. I wish I could have done it myself. That's exactly what Dorothy believed with her research. So she had that going for her, and she was going to put that in a book she was writing. And then who covered up the assassination? And that was obviously J. Edgar Hoover. So unfortunately, she got herself involved with the wrong people. And I was able to find a casino boss in Las Vegas who gave me the information as to exactly how this one guy named Pataki, who was a kind of a love interest of Dorothy's, set her up for the kill.
0: I met Carlos Marcello's granddaughter. She was working here in St. Louis. Yeah. I never had an opportunity to talk to her about her grandfather. And then she quit her job, and we can't find her.
1: No, I'm sure it is hard to find some of those people that way. George, I just want to mention two quotes to you about the two women we're talking about. Here's what publisher William Randolph Hearst Jr. said about Dorothy. Dorothy wanted a career that would fly high and fast like Charles Lindbergh, Amelia Earhart, and Howard Hughes. She achieved those goals. And then I found the exact message. Now, you just think about this. Amelia Earhart, at this time in 1936, without doubt, is the most famous woman in the world, all right? And here's what she took the time to do to send Dorothy this message. She's still on the Hindenburg, and they sent it by kind of a radio activity or something. I know you can make it, Dorothy, but you must follow your normal schedule of eating, drinking, and sleeping, even though on such a trip, and forget you are flying and you won't even get air weary. Imagine you are back at the Evening Journal offices and stick to one brand of bottled water throughout. Now, that caring part of Amelia Earhart, that's what disturbed me about this book that came out last year. They didn't even mention this. They didn't even mention Dorothy's 1937 article about Amelia. You know, too many authors these days, I'm sorry, George, when they come up with a conclusion, and it happens in the with the journalists as well, they come up with a conclusion, and then they try to fit the facts to that, and they leave out anything that's contrary. And that's not the kind of journalists or authors we want this day. Dorothy wasn't like that, and I'm sick and tired of seeing that kind of coverage for events that are historical in nature.
0: I have not seen the Sunday after What's My Line after she died. Have you seen that at all?
1: Yes, it's a real tribute show. You can find it on Prime or you can find it on YouTube. And, let's see, we got John Daly, we got
0: Bennett Cyril
1: Francis. I think the one that was on, it might have been Steve Allen that was on that show that night. And somebody else there, I don't know, but Bennett Cerf, exactly. And the tears are in their eyes and everything. And the tributes, oh boy, I just got some those you know willies in my hands because I hate to even talk about what happened to her. She was at the top of her profession. She had three children. She had everything to live for, and they killed her. You want to ask? People ask me all the time, well, how do you know she had it right? Well, I say, because they killed her. They killed her. And you're going to watch that show, and you're going to see those people, you know, adults and used to tragedy and everything. They just are so sick to themselves about Dorothy dying that night.
0: What do you think Dorothy knew about the JFK assassination to merit that killing?
1: Well, she's the only one to have represented Jack Ruby. And, Lee Harvey Oswald, and she's the only one to have interviewed Jack Ruby at his trial. And what he told her, when Dorothy died, the FBI went to her offices. I've proven this. They stole her manuscript. They stole her files about the JFK assassination, everything. Only thing we know is, where did Dorothy go after the assassination?

0: She didn't stay in Dallas and look at J. Edgar Hoover, or she didn't look at President Johnson. She didn't look at the industrial complex. She didn't look at the Cubans. She went straight to New Orleans, and that's where Carlos Marcello's organization was. As you may know, after the Kennedys fixed the 1960 election, Bobby Kennedy, who had no business being Attorney General, was Attorney General. He was the run of the litter, as I've said, in abuse of power, and he wanted to show his parents and his father he was so great. So he deported with no way of proving why he was doing it. He deported Carlos Marcello to Central America. He got back in the United States, and as you know, with all of my cases in terms of things I've done in the past, whether it's the Mike Tyson trial or Kobe Bryant or O.J. Simpson, I look at motive as a former criminal defense lawyer. Well, it's the motive is there, okay? Carlos Marcello can't let JFK continue to be president, and he wants to kill Bobby Kennedy for what he did. So he goes ahead, though, because he knows that Jack Kennedy would come after him. So he goes ahead and eliminates JFK, so Bobby is powerless. And the proof is right there. Bobby was powerless. He never did anything at all with regard to the mafia or anything after that. So, that's what happened. It's just such a tragedy. But many times, again, these authors, these journalists, they try to come up with, these fly-by-night ideas as to what happened in some of these historical cases. And unfortunately, the Oswald alone theory lives to this day. I mean, people still believe that for some reason that guy orchestrated the JFK assassination.
1: Is it still possible that Jimmy Hoffa, the head of the Teamsters Union, might have been part of it as well?
0: Well, you should know, okay? You should know.
1: Yeah.
0: Because of your involvement with your radio show, I believe you had in Detroit and all of that. You know, that's another of the great mysteries for sure, is exactly what happened to him. What's the film that was done by my friend, the author in New York City, acclaimed author? They Don't Paint Houses, Do They? Have you ever seen that?
1: Yes.
0: Yes. And it seems to me to be pretty darn reliable in terms of what happened and why, and the fact that Hoffa went ahead and crossed the wrong people. But if anybody had the will and the belief that he wanted to get rid of the Kennedys, it was Jimmy Hoffa. As you know, he wanted to get rid of Bobby Kennedy, but he hated Jack Kennedy as well. Isn't there the account where Robert Kennedy and Hoffa are in New York City, and Hoffa tries to strangle Robert Kennedy? Isn't that something that happened, I believe?
1: That may have happened, that's to be sure. But the word was always, you get Kennedy first, the president, and then that shuts down Bobby.
0: Absolutely. And that's exactly what happened. And in abuse of power, as you know, I was able to connect the death of Robert Kennedy through a gentleman who was at the Santa Anita racetrack, and was able to connect him with Carlos Marcello's people and so on and so forth. You know, Sirhan Sirhan, I don't know what people think, but in my book, Abuse of Power, you're going to find out he fired a gun, but he had nothing to do with Bobby Kennedy's death. He was standing in front of him. The autopsies and everything show that those shots came from the back. And unfortunately, I tried for a while. I even got a hold of Sirhan's attorneys, but they cared little about the fact that this innocent man is still in prison, and I couldn't get any backing to go after that particular situation and see if I couldn't get that innocent person out of prison.
1: We're still trying to get an interview with him. He listens to our show quite regularly,
0: that's right,
1: Mark.
0: Yes.
1: And if we get it, I want you to come with me.
0: I would be absolutely, I would love to do that, because I have a real sick spot in my stomach. You know how I feel about these things. And that man should have never been convicted, and certainly should not be in prison today.
1: That's absolutely true. I'm going to see if Tom's available to pop on for a second with us, because he's been talking to Sirhan's brother, Munir. How close are we getting, Tommy?
2: Well, You know, I call him probably every month and a half, and we have some really good conversations, but I can't get him to commit, and that's the issue.
1: Okay.
2: But I think he's getting closer because he sounds like he wants to.
1: Have we had a chance? And his first attorney is dead now, William Pepper.
0: Yeah, but right. These two women that represent him, I sent them my book. I sent one to the prison where Sirhan is. I don't know if they ever gave it to him. But, Tom, that might be something you could do with his brother, because I'm not sure they have a copy of the book. And it's so powerful in terms of what happened, and I can certainly send you one, and you could give it to them the next time.
1: All right, we'll work on something like that. It's an amazing story, Mark. Let's take some calls, and we'll take some calls in the last half with you. It's John in Wisconsin to get us started. Hey, John.
3: Hello, George. Hello, Mark. Brief comment and a question, please. Mark, you do great work. Every time you're on Coast to Coast, I learn so much from you that other historians will not touch. And
0: that's very kind. Thank you.
3: Best wishes on your latest book. My question is this, Mark. With these massive cover-ups that have been going on for decades, is it possible that artificial intelligence could help you bring further clarity and perhaps solve some of these mysteries? And once again, Mark, thanks for all you do. George, thank you for taking my call.
1: Interesting question, Mark.
0: Yes, it is. I want to make sure, by the way, I mentioned somebody on the air. The man's name is Joseph Marshall. Marshall lives in Mississippi, and he's been a big backer of mine. He sends me these postcards and says some very nice things about me and everything. I don't know if he's called in on the show or whatever at times, but he's a great fellow that way. Artificial intelligence, you know, I'm 82 years old. I'm old school. I still don't know if I understand it. I want to know where it is. I want to know who this Claude is that somebody at artificial intelligence. But we've been working on some things with a book trailer for the book, and somebody who's an expert in that area has shown me that it is very beneficial. I don't know about this idea that it's going to cause the world to end in 2030, but you know, there could be some possibilities there. But you know, again, every time I look at something with artificial intelligence, at the end it says there could be mistakes. So I'm not one that feels like you can count on that, but I wouldn't doubt it, Mr. from I can't think of your name now, from Wisconsin, that something like that could happen. And maybe there's a chance if the right things are submitted into an artificial intelligence that somehow or another there could be a breakthrough with regard to some of these cover-ups. That'd be a wonderful thing to happen.
1: My biggest concern with AI, Mark, is that it would launch nukes erroneously.
0: You think there's a good possibility of that, George?
1: I think it could if it's done the wrong way. Anything could happen. It could just take over and say, well, it thinks this is that, and it did it arbitrarily on its own, you know, without presidential authority or anything else.
0: That's scary.
1: Eddie in Tennessee. Go ahead, Eddie. Good to have you with us.
4: Yeah. Kudos to Tom Danhauser for taking my call. Appreciate that. And thank you, Mark, for being part of this great show that George Norrie and Coast to Coast put together.
0: Yeah, may I say something? Isn't it the great show? It is the best.
4: I listen to it. It robs me of sleep every night. And I tried to be an insider, and I was, and I am, and it doesn't recognize me. I've got a big problem with that, Mr. Norrie, and I got to get to the root of it or create another email or do something, because I paid for it and I can't get it to go through. That's not what I want to talk about. I won't have a lot of time with other callers, but I do have a question and a comment. I've got a comment for George and a question for you, Mr. Mark. Thank you for doing this. And you mentioned Howard Hughes. I just wanted to know if Howard Hughes had anything to do with any of this, because I was always enthralled with Howard Hughes and his design of all these airplanes he did and all the times he crashed. And I heard on George's show back years ago about how he survived every crash. You know, he designed that plane that was water plane and all that. And, you know, he designed the airplane that the federal government would not accept. And the Japanese says, that's a great plane. They use it to bomb Pearl Harbor, in case somebody knows that. And that was my question about Howard Hughes. And my question, my comment for George is, George, I've been really reading a lot since I retired from the post office in 2015. I went on a music tour and traveled around and did that, and then I found Jesus, but I'm not going into that. There was a Francis Tumblety that was from St. Louis that bought an old Civil War hospital and turned it into a bed and breakfast, and supposedly, you can Google it, it was Jack the Ripper. They have a real good taste on it, and you being from St. Louis, I wanted to see if you could check into that, and possibly, I know a lot about it, I could be part of the program about Jack the Ripper. I think it'd be a great show. I don't know if you've ever had one on Jack the Ripper.
1: Eddie, we just had a Jack the Ripper show about 3 weeks ago, and we talked about Francis Tumblety. He was a dentist, and they had figured out that he wasn't involved, but it was very close. We're going to come back with more. We'll let you react to the Howard Hughes comment, Mark, when we come back in a moment on Coast to Coast AM.

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1: And I wanted to talk to you anyway about the UFO reports, what you think of them.
2: The best thing about it is it's really exciting. We got complete vindication because basically what happened was is the government admitted that we don't know what these spots, these objects, these bright lights are, but basically you can help the government because the thing we're finding out is government's not that bright and they need our help. So that's where Coast to Coast AM comes in and George Norrie comes in. Because you're going to have people on here that will give the government investigators an idea where to look, how to look, and what to look for. So it really does a lot of validation of the history of this show. And this is a huge step forward to getting to the truth. Because for the first time, we have the U.S. government admitting that there's something to this. Really admitting there's something to this. And that's the big step for all of us.
3: You know those mega ships that sail with thousands of passengers? It might surprise you to learn how much passengers win or lose in the onboard casino may determine whether or not the cruise is profitable. I'm Rudy Maxa with today's Travel Minute from Rudy Maxa's World. 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They want to put heads in beds because they have a secret. 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Don Hanrahan, CEO of Celebrity Cruises, says 30% of the company's revenue comes from onboard spending. Which is why cruise lines are increasing the size of their casinos, building big onboard shopping malls, and adding fancy restaurants where passengers pay a surcharge of as much as $30 a head to dine. 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
1: 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Should be a great program.
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1: It's time to congratulate you for your efforts to get a UFO UAP disclosure. 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
5: 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And ultimately, we got disclosure. 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
1: Next hour, Jeffrey Simmons joins us to talk about intelligent design. I'm looking forward to that. And we'll be back in a moment with Mark Shaw and take final calls with him as well. Have you signed up yet to become a Coast Insider? And Eddie in Tennessee will get you fixed. So make sure you stay on top of that. It's only 15 cents a day.
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1: 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Right at the top of the homepage, it says Insider. 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

0: And welcome back, George Norrie, along with Mark Shawn. Again, Mark's website is linked up at coasttocoastam.com. We're talking about his latest work, Girl Around the World, about Dorothy Kilgallen and Amelia Earhart. Mark, was Howard Hughes involved in the Lockheed Electra at all?
1: Not that I know of. Purdue University, I have some of this in the book. You know, they put up the money and so on and so forth. But I'm not an expert on Howard Hughes. I've always been fascinated with his life and times, and I'm trying to think of the film that the famous actor played him. But he was a complicated
0: DiCaprio.
1: Man.
0: DiCaprio played him, did he?
1: Yeah. Complicated man for sure, but he's one of those men that you feel like had the... About 2 years ago, I decided I wanted to get smarter. So I bought a book on Michelangelo, on Einstein, and one other one. And the thing that I came out of, I didn't make me smarter, but I found out that each one of them said the key to learning and what had helped them move ahead was curiosity. And I tried to be curious myself. But Howard Hughes, you know, he tried so many different things and all of that. And I can't get the, you know, talk about that film. I can't get the image out of his crashing there in Los Angeles into that neighborhood. Remember that?
0: I do. That's right. It was a great scene.
1: Wow. Yeah. So who knows? Who knows about Howard?
0: Back to the calls. First-time caller Danny in Idaho. Welcome to the show, Danny. Go ahead.
2: Hi. How you doing?
0: Good.
2: I've been concerned about John Jr. Have you done any research on that? I heard a guy that was supposedly his best friend who said that he was murdered by a remote-controlled bomb that was placed in the tail section of the airplane, and that the airport was unsecured where he parked his plane, and that they blamed it on pilot error. But I'm convinced that he was definitely murdered.
0: Did you ever hear anything about that case, Mark?
1: Well, I was very much intrigued with it when it happened, and even after. I've got a huge file over here of some research that I did. Unfortunately, with some of these cases that I would like to get involved with, there's been so much research out there, and much of it bogus, and I could never really figure out how I could separate fact from fiction. But I think, again, you need to go back and look at Modi. Why would somebody have wanted to have him die? Was it some sort of a grudge against the Kennedys? I mean, that's where I started. But I had trouble pinning down exactly what happened there, and I decided to move on. I'm hoping that at some particular point there may be new evidence. And, George, you've got me thinking now, perhaps an AI investigation, if you can call it that, with that kind of evidence. Look, how about Hoffa? You know, there's the other cases that we've never been able to solve or get to a point. I mean, I think Dorothy's pretty well solved the JFK assassination, and what happened to Amelia, solved with quotation marks around it. But maybe AI in the future, somebody will be able to solve what happened with those cases.
0: Doesn't Robert F. Kennedy Jr. believe that Sirhan Sirhan did not become part of it?
1: Yeah, he did. And I don't know if it was to show he was a big shot or not, but apparently he went to the prison. He hugged Sirhan. He said, "I know that you didn't kill kill JFK or you kill Robert Kennedy," and so on
0: his,
1: and so forth.
0: His father. It was his father.
1: Yeah, but what I found out was that, his father, I'm sorry, that I found out that he didn't follow up on that at all. He just let it go, and his Sirhan's attorneys, now you can check it out with his brother and so on and so forth, but I kind of felt like that Robert Kennedy Jr. was just trying to, you know, there's a situation with Robert Kennedy Jr. When JFK was killed, and I have the evidence to with his speeches and everything, I'm going to appear at the Commonwealth Club up in San Francisco in a couple of weeks, and Robert Kennedy Jr. was there, and right after JFK died. Well, it was obviously the Mafia. It was obviously Carlos Marcello. And then all at once, it wasn't. So I can't put a pin on him. I'm not so sure what the validity can be of what happened. But it's just sad that Sirhan Sirhan is still in prison. That's for sure.
0: Next up, let's go to Jake in Los Angeles. Jake, welcome to the program.
3: This is so
4: Hi, how are you? I have a question. Fred Noonan, who accompanied Amelia Earhart, they both disappeared. And there's a mystery that apparently there was a final photo that was taken. And this was off the coast of Saipan Island, which is a Japanese island.
1: Uh-huh.
4: And it clearly shows her and him. And it's, I've compared the pictures. And it definitely seems like them. And I'm wondering if you're familiar with this photograph. And also, what does the name James Files mean to you?
1: Well, first of all, let's talk about Files. I'm asked about that all the time. He seems to have a credible account of what occurred. I'm very dubious of the publisher that he has, and I'm also wondering whether an awful lot of that material that came out of his mouth was told to him by others. So I don't give much credibility there. As far as that photograph goes, I've seen it. And it's very difficult, you know, in those situations to know what's fact and what's fiction. I think Dorothy is right exactly, you know, where she crashed into the sea. As far as photographs, they have ones of bones, they have ones of things at different islands and things like that. What I'm hoping is, and I have cooperated with the Purdue expedition, they have a copy of my book and so on and so forth, and I'm hopeful that they're going to be able to come up with something. I want to just mention George, if I may, because Dorothy Kilgallen and her trip, her race around the world was such an amazing race. I want to say that, by the way, book Journal Around the World, I had the rights to it, and we collapsed it into the new book. We melded it into the new book. But my wife helped me, and we went through that book, and we never changed a word. Because as you remember, even Hemingway said she was one of the greatest writers ever. We wouldn't want to do anything with that. And I just want to read one of the dispatches that she did.
0: Sure.
1: She said, the passengers, the men on the ship are grumbling at having to curtail their smoking car stories, but they cheered when they learned I could shoot dice. They asked me to prove it, and I shot a 7 on the first roll. Dice is rated the favorite game among the China Clippers as they wing across the Pacific. The boys requested I wear slacks and change my name to Sam to conform to a masculine atmosphere. I'll wear the slacks all right. I intended to anyway, but I refused to answer to the name of Sam. I mean, her sense of humor, she's the only woman out of all of these people that are going on this race around the world, and she had this kind of sense of humor. That was the Dorothy Kilgallen. Unfortunately, that was killed in 1965.
0: And this was before the internet, where everybody would go to that newspaper to look at her column.
1: 200,000 people, circulation of 200,000 people. She had the radio show that was listened to by a million people. She had, show on CBS, you know, What's My Line? I mean, the woman was at the top. People have asked me, did she copy her files about JFK? Did she copy her manuscript? Well, and I've said to them, you know, she just couldn't go down the street to Kinko's, because there wasn't any Kinko's of that kind. All she would have had were what they call those things in the typewriter, you made a copy with them, whatever that was called. That's all. And so they disappeared, and unfortunately, they've never been found, although I have suspected over the years that they are still in the New York City police files. I've filed petitions to get that done, and I've never been able to get the cooperation. I also had met with both police commissioners and said we need to get an investigation of Dorothy's death. Bob Holden, who was the one who set up the honor for Dorothy, I don't know if people know about this, but in December, Dorothy, or November, Dorothy was honored by the New York City Council with them co-naming the intersection of East 68th Street and Park Avenue, Dorothy Kilgallen Way. And Bob Holden was a councilman who did that, and the photographs and the chronicle of that are on the internet. But Bob, as powerful as he was with a councilman, couldn't get an investigation of Dorothy's death. And I'm kind of hoping that perhaps this book might make a difference when we try to get Dorothy a new investigation, because I will never give up trying until the day I die.
0: Good for you, my friend. And those copies used to be called mimeographs. Remember?
1: Yeah. You got your hands dirty, if I remember right.
0: What was her dispute with Frank Sinatra?
1: Oh, boy, that's a beauty. Let's see, which book is that in? It might be in Collateral Damage. I think it was in even in The Reporter Knew Too Much or Fighting for Justice, wherever. Anyway, so the whole deal was this. And it's kind of fascinating because they were good friends. And in fact, I found a column where she was away, and so he was a guest columnist. So they really, you know, and they met and stuff like that. And then all at once, she was fed up with his association with the gangsters, who he was hanging out with and all that kind of stuff. And she wrote a column that absolutely, I mean, really nailed him in terms of what he was doing and why are you doing. And then worse, that he had all these, as she called them, I can even quote, bimbos that he was with, and he was taking them and ceremoning, romancing them, and then throwing them to the side and everything. Well, Frank didn't like that, and so the next thing that happened was he was bad mouthing her in Las Vegas and everywhere else, and his main thing that he could do to get under her skin or whatever was that she was the chinless wonder. Do you remember that? If you remember how Dorothy looked,
0: she had a small
1: she didn't
0: little
1: have
0: chin,
1: a real strong chin, and so he called her the chinless wonder. And then he said, you know, all kinds of derogatory things about them, about her, and they were never friends after that. Too bad.
0: I think it was her column that got Bobby Kennedy to tell John, stay away from Sinatra. He's got mob connections.
1: I was never able to prove that, but I wouldn't be surprised, because that's the one thing that, you know, when Jack Kennedy was going to run for president in 1960, they tried to clean up everything that he was doing, especially the womanizing. I think he was a good president. I don't know if you call him a great president or whatever, with the Cuban Missile Crisis and all of that. But he was a womanizer like nobody that ever lived. That poor wife of his, Jackie, had to put up with him being with a different woman, including, what were those two two women that worked at the White House? I can't think of their nicknames now, but he would be in the White House pool with these women, and poor Jackie would be up stairs and have to put up with the embarrassment. I still believe that was just him, was JFK at his worst.
0: I bet the Secret Service agents went nuts with Kennedy, didn't they?
1: I'm sure that they did, you know, and with Robert Kennedy, too, and the Kennedy family. And how about Joe Kennedy, for God's sakes? My favorite story of him, although it's a sad one, who's the famous actress that he had, Gloria Swanson. And the story is true, apparently. He went on I don't remember what the name of the ship was, to Europe. And he had his wife on one end of the ship and Gloria Swanson on the other end.
0: Unbelievable. We got so just about
1: days,
0: a, where do we get your books, Mark?
1: Oh, they're wherever books are sold. I kind of have been, Amazon's okay, but I've been recommending Barnes & Noble. You know, they went through a very, very difficult time and almost went out of business. They had to close some stores and whatever. And they've really come back, and so I suggest them, but of course, more than anything, the independent bookstores who are still struggling and so on and so forth that way. I'm going to appear at one over here in Palo Alto, where Stanford is, in a couple weeks, and I really would appreciate people at least first looking at independent bookstores.
0: Good for you. The name of the book, this one is called Girl Around the World. What are you working on next, Mark?
1: Well, George, I've been working on for about 13 years or however long it is, an autobiography. I've had the most amazing life with all the things that have happened to me through my through my criminal defense days and through my television days with analyzing famous cases, to my writing all the books, to all the wonderful things that have happened to me and the quirky things. And one of the funny parts of this, the title of it so far is Sunshine on My Shoulder, because from an early age, and it still happens today, most people believed I was a dead ringer for John Denver.
0: Huh.
1: And so I'm going to have fun with that, hopefully, and that'll probably be it, because I'm up in age, I have some medical issues, as you know. Arthritis in my fingers is the toughest one because I have trouble with the keys.
0: Well, when this is done, you come on back. Mark Shaw, you're invited anytime you want, my friend. Up next, we're going to talk about intelligent design right here on Coast to Coast AM.
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6: From ABC News, I'm Stephanie Officer. An ATC stoppage Monday due to broken equipment grounded flights at some of the country's busiest airports, including Philadelphia, New York City, and Boston. ABC's Gio Benitez.
7: The ground stops expanding to Washington, D.C., New York City's JFK, and LaGuardia impacted too. Nearly 100 flights diverted, some flights leaving Europe for the U.S. also turning back.
8: It seems like the whole New York airspace has been now shut down. They've closed Kennedy and also LaGuardia. The FAA has implemented a ground stop for all traffic into the New York area.
7: One of the busiest air travel corridors in the world, empty.
6: Quite the scene in Louisville, Kentucky Monday. 22 Pleasure Ridge Park high schoolers were treated at the hospital after passing out at the school. PRP officials claim they found THC-infused candy wrappers in the trash, but some students say they tested negative for the substance at the hospital. Some parents yanked their kids from class early, upset over the school's response. Parent Rachel Ashley.
9: If there's something happening and it's hitting the news, I don't understand why the parents aren't being. Somebody should be in that office notifying the parents.
6: Classes are expected to resume as normal Tuesday. Tragedy for supermodel Cindy Crawford's family. Her only son, Presley Gerber, was found dead Sunday at age 27. ABC's Trevor Ault.
10: The death now being investigated as a suspected overdose, according to Santa Monica police. Sources close to the case telling ABC News Presley Gerber checked into a high-end rehab center on Saturday. He was found dead by staff the next morning. Presley Gerber was struggling with addiction and mental health issues that he says surfaced as a young teenager. Presley Gerber candidly sharing his decade-long battles on social media, posting Mental Health Mondays to help those also struggling.
6: Mississippi is home to a raccoon boot camp where workers teach sick or injured animals how to survive in the wild. Paula Woodside opened Woodside Wildlife Rescue in 2019 after helping rehab a baby raccoon found on her ship. 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
13: The average rate for a 30-year fixed-rate mortgage now stands just below 7%. A decade ago, Bankrate says the same mortgage would have averaged only 3.5%, meaning the same $425,000 home could cost you $500 or more a month today versus the cost in 2016. Because the market is shifting, buyers do have more of an upper hand. According to Redfin, 45% of sellers say they're willing to offer concessions to make a sale. That's the highest number in 6 years. Sherry Preston, ABC News.
6: California Governor Gavin Newsom has declared a state of emergency ahead of what's expected to be an historic El Nino season. State Emergency Services Director Carolyn Thomas-Jacobs.
14: And this is what readiness looks like. Equipment is staged before floodwaters rise. Roads protected before storms cut off access. Rescue and communication teams ready before local resources are stretched thin.
6: The governor's move puts statewide agencies on alert ahead of winter storms or other significant weather events. Fresh out of the womb and already chaotic, Carolyn and Nate were rushing to the hospital for a special delivery Saturday afternoon when they got stuck in California traffic. Carolyn was in active labor, and that baby was way too impatient. The couple pulled over and delivered a healthy baby girl inside their vehicle near the Golden Gate Bridge. Luckily, they had help from a doula, who also just happened to be caught in that same traffic jam. I'm Stephanie Officer, ABC News.
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0: And welcome back to Coast, George Norrie with you. Dr. Jeffrey Simmons back with us, a longtime physician who writes about intelligent design. He served on FEMA's Regional Advisory Council as a community emergency response team trainer. Jeffrey is also a fellow of the Discovery Institute, lives in Eugene, Oregon. His last book was called What Darwin Didn't Know, and he's back on Coast to Coast. Jeffrey, welcome back. How have you been?
1: I've been great, and thank you for having me back.
0: Looking forward to this. When we hear the word intelligent design, what does that mean to people?
1: The simplest answer is some intelligence designed us. And it's just the opposite, or somewhat the opposite, of what Darwin had to say at one time. And so intelligent design is relatively new, maybe 20 years, being brought out by the Discovery Institute, Steve Meyer in particular, and others. And it has this, it argues against Darwin. I think Darwin's day is up. I mean, it's like the emperor not wearing clothes, or the emperor's new clothes. It's over. And intelligent design, I'll give you a lot of examples. We got a lot of time. I'll be very glad to give you what I'm talking about.
0: Sure.
1: A lot of common sense says somebody, something, an alien, a god, something designed us. Everything says design. For example, sometimes if just a visual, simple image would help. If you were walking through the woods in South Dakota and you came across, you know, the four presidents carved up and above you, you wouldn't think that happened by natural erosion. You would think that was designed. I mean, common sense would say, that's design. That didn't happen by accident.
0: Right.
1: If the same woods you were walking through and you came across a laptop or a watch, you know, or a iPhone or anything along that line, it's designed. Okay, these things aren't even anywhere near as complicated as a human being. But the thinking, for the most part, in public schools and elsewhere, is that we're an accident. You know, Darwin is compatible with accident. And I'll make that clear, I'm sure, I hope I do, as the night goes on, kind of making my stand here. It's about time we realize that Darwin is just over. It belongs in the dustbin of history. It's interesting. Now, mind you, there's a part of Darwin, natural selection, that's valid, but that goes with design and that goes with Darwin both. That's, if a animal gets faster because it can survive better, that's natural selection, but that can be design or that can be Darwin. So people will say to me sometimes when I lecture, but what about natural selection? Well, it works both ways. The group I belong to is about 50

0: sense. If you took, for instance, one of the problems with intelligent design is a lot of people are arguing, and they're arguing at levels that scientists argue, and they're hard to follow. And sometimes the arguments get into religion, and that gets to be heated stuff. But if you
1: Right.
0: take something like the clotting system, your blood clots when you cut yourself. And pretend like you had to climb, for this clot to happen, you have to climb four different ladders. And when you get to the top, the clot happens. Well, for your body to clot, you have to have all those steps come together all at the same time, and they happen with milliseconds. And if you don't have one of those steps in the ladder or two steps in the ladder, it won't clot. So it's not like Darwin, where it could happen slowly and gradually. This whole system had to be there. But on top of that, you have to have a system that pulls the clot together. You had to have a system to know where to clot. And you have to have a system that tears it down and remodels it, makes it kind of look like it used to be. So this is just one example of something that's extremely complicated, and it couldn't happen. And I go through a lot of systems before the night is over to make that clear. I think the time has come to say it's common sense, people, folks, listeners, whatever. It's common sense, and I can't get over how much it's common sense. Just like finding that those four present heads on the side of the mountain. Take childbirth. That's one of the great ones to talk about. When a child is about to be delivered, it sends a message to its mom that it's time. And so the process starts. The water breaks, the head starts to move down, get into position. Sometimes in rare circumstances, there's a little change in that. But most of the time, it's the head, and it gets into a position where it can get through the passage. It cannot get through straight through. It's got to turn sideways. And the child comes out, and it doesn't breathe before it comes out because it'll drown. And it does breathe shortly after, whether it gets slapped on the butt or not. At the same time, as soon as it comes out, there's a valve in one of the major arteries that closes. Now the blood can go to the lungs. It couldn't go to the lungs before. And so all this has to happen at the same time. This is complexity upon complexity. This is intelligent design. If you did this by accident, like Darwin, little steps here, subsequent steps there, would never happen. How would the baby even move out of the mom? And a lot of interesting things happen. The baby knows how to suckle immediately, and milk, the mom's milk has to be exact. It wasn't, Pepsi once and Dr. Pepper another day, and we kept trying different things in the mom's milk. It's very complicated, and it came all together in the right way. Again, not little steps like Darwin would like you to say. He even says, my theory would break down if the subsequent little steps didn't work. And we know now, science has gotten so complicated. We've gone from from what we look at to the microscopic, to the submicroscopic, to the electron microscope. It's gotten so complicated, and complexity upon complexity upon complexity. And so it doesn't happen. Like I say, Darwin's emperor has no clothes. I wanted to stick in a real quickie. I have a new book, which I was on your show in the spring, and you said as soon as it's out to give you a call. And it's a thriller. It's doing extremely well. It just came out 2 weeks ago. But within it, there's a subplot of intelligent design. It's a nuclear attack on one of our cities, secretive, done by terrorists. But within the text of the book is a lot of preparedness and what would happen in big cities with a catastrophe. I have an op-ed in the Washington Examiner about this.
1: This is Oppenheimer's demon, right?
0: Exactly. And it says, the op-ed says, maybe the evacuation would do you more harm, basically, than the bomb. And maybe before the show's over, you can get back to this. But there is a subplot of ID in there. And the two characters, one is a doctor who's also the DA. He's got a JD and an MD. He's a Jew who, non-practicing, 40-year-old, good looking, like I am and most of the people in my family,
1: Ha ha ha.
0: and the lady in it is a neurosurgeon. She's

0: She has a cross around her neck. And so during the course of this trying to find the terrorists and track them down and take care of business, they get into this ID debate because she's very strongly ID. And what happens in ID, if you're strongly ID in your big departments and big schools, you get into trouble. So there's a plot going on to stop her from doing her work. And she's trying to help solve this major crime. And so it stopped this thing with some state-of-the-art medical stuff. And so anyway, I wanted to stick that in real quick. I didn't want to dominate stuff. So, you know, another interesting thing that happens, dominate things with that book. But, and it got a great Kirkus review, by the way, if I say so myself. Another thing that interesting happens while the baby's in mom, this is brand new, hot off the press stuff, is that the mom, the child sends cells. They're called trophoblasts. What happens is the placenta lands, digs in, connects with the blood vessels, and it sends cells of its kind, of its own, into the mom. And they go to the mom's heart, it goes to the mom's lungs, it goes to the mom's brain, it goes to the pancreas. And the thinking is, this is a design thing for the baby to help the mom survive. And so, yeah, well, you say, well, maybe there's a lot of reasons. But they find that when there's a diabetic problem, these cells will start secreting insulin to help mom survive. They find that they go to the heart and they help healing if there's heart problems.
1: Amazing.
0: A whole host of things. It's fascinating. I'm reading a whole book on it. I haven't quite finished it, but it's called Unwelcome Guests or something like that. And it's just about 140 pages. Always these books are a little tough on non-biologists, but it's very interesting what's going on. And of course, just backing up to the DNA stuff, you know, 3 billion tiny chemicals hooked together that have a lot of the code about what's going to happen with your eye color and your, you know, your height and your bones. And, you know, it's like a cookbook for the human body. This 3 billion little codes didn't come about one at a time. I mean, that would take a trillion years. And to work together, sometimes the eyes require several different codes to work together. I mean, the color, the pupil, how the eyelid's going to function, you know, that's designed. The tears, I think I mentioned this to you on a different show, but there's evidence that suggests that there's 4 different kinds of tears. It's sadness, gladness, lubrication, and irritation or infection. Why would there be design for emotions that would be different? And not only that, but if you just pay attention to where your tears come from. They come from the upper outer part of your eyes, kind of where your upper eyelid connects to the side of your eyes, and they come across the eye and they drain at the down part on the inside and they go into your nose and out. This is not an accident, and there's no lacrimal glands or tear ducts that are totally different in any other animal. You know, just simple things. The eyes are at the top of the head. You can see. The nose is over the mouth. You can smell what you're putting into your mouth.
1: You have ears. You have
0: ears on both sides, so you can hear the train come by and leave, you know, one side and leave out the other side. No, you can see where it's coming from with having your ears that way. And your ears are shaped to capture sound. You know, we think they're silly shape. Well, we're used to them, but they're actually shaped to capture sound. And it's incredible. You know, you can, with your ears, you can listen to a symphony, and you can hear the whole thing, or you can pick out the drums, or you can pick out the horns or the violins. You can pick out the singer if you selectively want to. So you're listening to the whole thing, and you're tasting in your ears, you know, like you might taste food, the whole thing, or you hear parts and designed. And interesting enough, I'm just rattling on and on here, but I have a lot to say. The ears and people speaking, aren't incident interesting that they're matched up, that you can hear what people are saying. It's not like they're tuned to different frequencies. The same thing with birds. Every bird species has got a song, a different song, so it seems, and they can hear their own song. Same thing with insects. It's not random. It's not accidental. The closer you look at this, the more you see design after design. I've been at this for 20 years. I've been lecturing a lot. You're about the 25th interview I've had in the last 2 to 3 weeks because of the new book. And so, I've just got lots and lots to say.
1: Well, I got to say, Jeffrey, I've been a staunch believer in intelligent design for a long, long time. What I don't know is how. I used to ask my mother this question where we talked about God, and she said, he always was and always will be. And I used to say, Mom, that's not good enough for me. I need an answer. When will we ever get the answer of the intent? Though you and I both agree there is intelligent design, how did it start?
0: You know, it's an impossible question to answer. I sometimes view us as living, this would be different for you, as living in a terrarium. We're all in a terrarium, and some incredible force developed this terrarium, and our stratosphere is that glass enclosure, and our sun is our sun lamp, and it has a way of refreshing the water on its own. You know, like we do here, you think of the oceans evaporate, you know, they form clouds. The clouds are kind of trucks of water. They take them to the mountaintops and elsewhere, and then it comes down the mountains and gets cleaned and cleared out, filtered, and goes back to the sea. Well, this terrarium is self-sustaining. You know, it's got oxygen that's self-sustaining, which is another interesting thing that couldn't happen by piecemeal. We breathe out carbon dioxide. The plant sucks it in. It's complicated. And it puts out oxygen as it goes round and round. You cannot have us on this planet or in this terrarium without this reciprocal action going
1: exactly.
0: on.
1: It's a very incredible relationship.
0: Yeah, and it's necessary. And there's all kinds of relationships along that line. But that's a big one I think most people can understand. And then Darwin's, you know, if you think about Darwin's drawings where, you know, it's a fish that comes out of the sea, and it's an amphibian and a reptile, and then it's kind of a standing reptile, and then it's,
1: then it's, then it's got legs and walks.
0: And eventually becomes a robot, because that's what we're here to recreate, I think, some days.
1: Is it possible, Jeffrey, that none of this is real?
0: Ah, sure. We may be part of a TV show or something like that. It is possible that it isn't real. But I don't think so. I hope not. God, what I've been through in my life, it seems pretty real. I'll tell you, my book is, if I can stick in a personal note, my book is dedicated to my daughter who died at age 37, just, weeks before the book came out. And so I stuck a quick, dedication on there. She had a very funny, not funny, complication of mono. It's called HLH. Anyway. I just wanted to stick that in, but I would talk to her a lot about intelligent design, and she could almost repeat half of what I have to say. So what else? You know, it's, how do you explain cold-blooded animals like fish turning into warm-blooded? That's not a simple process. You know, how do you change no lungs to lungs? That's not a simple process. How do you, you know, if fish come walking out of the sea, where's the food? Will they dry up from the sun? How do they walk across the hot sands, you know?
1: Well, look at the magnificent things that mankind has created, from, you know, computers to cell phones to rockets. I mean, it's amazing.
0: It is amazing what we've done. And I think that kind of verifies a little bit what we... that we are here and we're real. I have another book that is got great reviews. It was a long time ago. It's called Are We Here to Recreate Ourselves? And it tracks the history of all aspects of our body, you know, hearing, speaking. You know, speaking would be microphones, and hearing would be transistors or receivers and antenna, and talking about, are we here to recreate ourselves? And it's aimed at robots, because that's the only way I think we're going to be able to go to outer space. Boy, it sure looks like Mars is probably the upper limits from my, you know, our amateur reading. And so just what you bring up is very valid, but I don't know if we can escape this planet. I mean, only in science fiction can we escape this planet.
1: And who wants to escape it? Stay with us. We're going to take a quick break, Jeffrey, but we'll come back and talk more about your work. I do want to

0: Talk about Oppenheimer's Demon as well, your new book. We'll get that in as well. And the next hour, we'll take calls. It's an amazing topic, friends. Intelligent design.
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1: And I wanted to talk to you anyway about the UFO reports, what you think of them.
2: The best thing about it is it's really exciting. We got complete vindication because basically what happened was is the government admitted that we don't know what these spots, these objects, these bright lights are, but basically you can help the government because the thing we're finding out is the government's not that bright and they need our help. So that's where Coast to Coast AM comes in and George Norrie comes in. Because you're going to have people on here that will give the government investigators an idea where to look, how to look, and what to look for. So it really does a lot of validation of the history of this show. And this is a huge step forward to getting to the truth. Because for the first time, we have the U.S. government admitting that there's something to this. Really admitting there's something to this. And that's the big step for all of us.
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1: 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And after that, we go into the world of dreaming with Edward Bynum on Coast to Coast. Should be a great program.
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1: It's time to congratulate you for your efforts to get a UFO UAP disclosure. 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
5: 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And so in 30 years, the show has moved the needle. 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And history will look back and go, this radio show put this issue on over and over again. And ultimately, we got disclosure. And you're here to see it, and so am I.
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1: We'll take your calls next hour with Dr. Jeffrey Simmons as we talk about intelligent design. 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
2: 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It'll tell you all the info. Lex has all of it up there, how you can get this TV show, and he has a little clip up there for you to look at as well.
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0: And welcome back, George Norrie, along with Dr. Jeffrey Simmons. Jeffrey, at what point in your life did you start thinking about intelligent design? When did it strike you?
1: I can almost be exact, interesting enough. My wife believed, she's Christian, and she believed in intelligent design to some degree without having a label on it. And we've been married 41 years, and somewhere about the middle of our marriage, you know, we've talked about these things and debated these things. And so I started doing research on this for my own. I'm a practicing MD, and so I've always been taught Darwin stuff. And so that was kind of my belief. I mean, it has to be true. I mean, it's all they taught. And I found an old book called The Neck of the Giraffe, and by an English professor from the late 1900s. And he talks about a lot of animals, but giraffe in particular. There's a lot of things in nature that have to be an all or none. They just have to be there. You can't just have them by small steps. And the giraffe's got a lot of these, one of which is this reservoir at the bottom of its head, the top of its neck, where it stores blood. And there's never been an animal that had a partial reservoir, a half of one or a quarter one. It has this reasonable reservoir. And so when it's drinking water and it's under attack, you know, or something along that line, and it has to raise its head quickly and take off. The blood is already at the brain, so it's not passing out, which is one thing. But one of the other things that jumped off the table, really, is that when a giraffe baby is born, you know, it's got these very, very sharp hooves, four of them, obviously, and it would cut mom up terribly. Giraffe birth, would not happen repeatedly because of this. It comes in a kind of a capsule of sorts, a sort of rubbery capsule that comes off the hooves after the baby is born. So mom doesn't get caught up and the hooves just fall off. And that baby's ready. Yeah, and horses have this, and a lot of animals have hooves who do this. And it's part of design. And this is foresight. I mean, how did this happen by accident? Because, or gradual? Was it three legs? Was it two legs? Did we try paper bags first? I mean, it just came that way. And so the things about giraffe impressed me, but there are other things too. I mean, like, I can go back to humans too, but dolphins, there's no predecessors. There's no in between, some species back when, along the coast. Actually, Darwin, his first book said it was bears that set to sea, and they made him, his publisher or somebody, retract that. So nobody knows where dolphins and whales came from, but they're mammals. And you'd think, you know, they came from the land. Maybe there's something, but there really isn't. But it's just other things, too. Having this blowhole on the top of the head, no animal has that that preceded them. We can't find any. Having this wetsuit that they have where they can dive to incredible depths is something else. Having childbirth, baby birth at sea, and the babies know to come to the surface immediately. That's part of them for obvious reason. That's part put in them. And so another thing of intelligent design. Now, not uncommonly, the moms will help the baby get up to the top of the sea so they can breathe, but they commonly go up. And then this feeding the baby, if you've seen any film of it, I've never been in the sea to see, but I've seen films where this is a blast of milk that the baby can drink while it's underwater. And the animals know to circle around when there's a childbirth to protect the mom. And there's a lot of hunting that goes on. There's a lot of communications that are all evidence of intelligent design. The things that we have too. So I'm reading about these animals, and it's starting to get to me like, wait a second, I practice medicine, and I've seen a lot of things in medicine. I mentioned childbirth. Although I was an internist and a hospitalist, I delivered probably 100 babies in my training a long time ago, but I don't think much has changed. And, you know, it got to be obvious, this is incredible. And the vast majority came the same way, delivered, and all mine, thank God, were all good, normal delivery. So anyway, she started convincing me, and I started doing more and more research, reading what I could. And I ended up writing this book called What Darwin Didn't Know. It's been in several printings, maybe 10 to 12 printings, and now it's print on demand at Amazon. And I got such many rave reviews and such interest, I also wrote something called Billions of Missing Links, which talks about all the missing links, and I kind of brought them up before. Tons and tons of complex missing links, microscopic, chemical, all missing from species to species. It just can't happen the way Darwin thought it was. I mean, he was probably very honest. He probably was reporting what seemed logical to him, but that was way before the information that we have now.
0: But how could he miss the obvious of so much order and intelligence behind all this?
1: Yeah, I don't know. I'm almost old enough to have spent time with Darwin and go out for drinks and discuss it, but I'm not quite old enough. Anyway, not true. Anyway, I don't know. I don't know how, I say that as a joke to some people because I'm getting up there. But anyway, I don't know how he missed it. Some people say that he had a daughter pass away around the age of 10 or 11, and he became a bitter man about it. And that's one story. I don't know how true it is. He watched horses race, and he could see that the faster horses did better. And he saw all kinds of things like that, like I was mentioning, natural selection. So that made some sense to him. There was another gentleman, Russell Wallace, who was going to publish something similar and did, and he wanted to beat him to the punch and get the credit. So that may have played a role. I don't know, but he was functioning with a different science. And although I think there's also a need to have an explanation that wasn't God. And so a lot of people glommed onto this and have ever since, people who don't want God or the Creator to be part of it. And I try to avoid creation talk in my talk because I'm trying to talk science and medicine. But there's a strong feeling in our world, to not have God have done it. And so it's a political issue and other issues. And so I don't know how he did it. I wasn't there. And it held for a long time, but it's falling apart now. Like I said, the emperor has no clothes. There's just too many coincidences. I assume you probably believe there's no such thing as a coincidence. Am I correct about that?
0: That's my belief. There is no coincidence.
1: Yeah. So if you were to take Darwin at his word, then you'd have to accept a zillion, I mean, literally millions and millions of coincidences in all the formations of all the animals, all the insects, all the sea life, all the plants that happened. And they had to happen in incredibly complex ways and simultaneous ways. It just didn't happen. I've had some interesting coincidences, if you want to come back to that someday. But there's no in-between characters, like I said, to dolphins, octopus. Octopus, I can't explain. There's a period of time called the Cambrian period, about 500 million years ago. And there's about 10, maybe 50, I forget the number, between 10 and 20 different types of organisms that appear to be our predecessors in that realm. Not one that got more and more complex till it got to be human. So people argue how long ago it was and what it means, but it read about the Cambrian period. There's a book by that title, in fact, if one is interested in that. Anyway, so I got interested, in the book, What Darwin Didn't Know, I had just finished writing it. It was roughly 250 pages. I didn't know where to send it. I knew that New York probably wouldn't be interested, partly political, and I didn't want to spend the rest of my days, the rest of my life trying to find a place. And so I was debating what to do. That very week, I got a new patient who was the acquisition editor for Harvest House. And although it's kind of contrary to talk about your private stuff, I said, I can't resist asking you something. I'm writing this book. I didn't use the word intelligent design at the time, but I kind of described it. And I don't know, would you at all be interested in this? And the guy said, absolutely. He says, I might only be one of two editors in the whole country who's interested. And so he took it back to Harvest House, and I passed the sniff test, to speak, simply about it, and they liked it. They published it, and it became an international success. And so they asked for a second book, and that's where Billions of Missing Links came. So while these books were out, I was looking for, I'd read about this group, which no longer exists, PSSI, Physicians and Surgeons for Scientific Integrity. But I heard about them, and they had lectures, and I kind of arguing what I was arguing. I didn't know about the group Discovery Institute yet. And I tried to call this guy. I tracked this guy's guy down. His name is Rich Akins in Florida. And I called him. He says, I don't believe this. I have your book right here in my hand. I'm trying to find you. And they paid for a lecture series that I spent in Spain. I talked in 5 cities, 10 lectures on intelligent design. Another year I lectured in Israel on intelligent design. And so I really got into it. So Discovery Institute, I'm functioning kind of as a little entity of my own doing this. And I was talking at a local church here in Eugene where I live. And there was a guy there, he says, came up afterwards. He says, you know, you might be interested in the Discovery Institute. I have a very good friend, Steve Meyer, who's one of their fellows. And so he connected me to them. And so I went up, I gave a lecture there. I got asked to be a fellow, and I've been a fellow for roughly 20 years, and I've lectured, traveled with them as well. And so that's the history of it all. And so I'm a firm believer in this. And so I wanted to get the message out. And I thought, you know, I like to write thrillers. I've written 7. This is the 7th. And one was a spectacular success a very, very long time ago. Sold 350,000 copies with Bantam. It was called
2: Good for You.
1: Yeah, but, you know, there's payphones and no computers, and, you know, it's old-fashioned, but people still like it, but you can hardly find it. But anyway, so I like to write thrillers. I've got 11 books. And so I suggested to Discovery Institute, why don't I write a book that's a thriller and stick in a plot about intelligent design? And so they liked it, and we worked on it, and here it is. And I mentioned the article with the Washington Examiner, I've got it here, is if a nuclear bomb hits your city tomorrow, your evacuation plan will kill you. That's the title of it. And so, and by the way, Kirkus Reviews loved the book. So, and I talk about disaster preparedness, when people need to know what people don't know. And I've taught, actually I taught NASA clinics. I've taught disaster preparedness for 20 years. I wear different hats. And so, I teach people disaster preparedness, and I give them sites like ready.gov, which is the best place. But if there's a disaster, maybe you can't reach it. So, you know, I tell people buy my other book, which is called, if I can say it, Common Sense of Disaster Preparedness. That's not why you hired me today, but I wanted to stick that in if I may. So anyway, I work with Discovery Institute. I love the group. Steve Meyer has a book called The Story of Everything, which is unbelievable. I wish everybody who sees it could see it on the big screen, because that's the best way. But big TV screens help. And some of the folks there are Jewish, not very many. Most are Christian, but nobody in that group talks, at least that I can tell, you know, God did it. This is a science arguing with science. They do get invited to churches, and then the conversation changes a bit. But most of the national stuff, and Discovery Institute's now got an office in Cambridge, I think one in Brazil, they're working on one in Israel, they have one in Washington, D.C. It's going to be a big deal coming about just maybe the last 20 years.
0: Well, most scientists, Jeffrey, probably can't even give you a definition of God.
1: Huh. No, they can't. I can't either. I mean, I can say what other people say, but I believe that there's a God, and that there's certain things that are going on. Talked about coincidence, if I can tell you about a personal one. I had a patient who, a long time ago here in Eugene, he had a lot of hair, white kid with an afro, lived on the streets, dirty, came in extremely sick, and we rotated at the emergency room who got the patients who had no insurance. It's my turn to get him, and that's okay. That's what we do.
0: Mm-hmm.
1: And he had an infection in a heart valve in his heart. It was not a hard diagnosis, that hard to make. Proved it was. Put him in the intensive care unit. Had him there for 30 days. He was critically ill, but he ended up walking out unaffected, basically, in reasonably good shape. And he stiffed us. He didn't have insurance. I don't even remember if he said thank you, but that's part of the job. But I didn't get a penny, and the hospital didn't get a penny, and that was it. And fast forward 20 years, literally 20 years, and my father-in-law is having a heart problem, serious heart problem, and he doesn't want to go to the VA in LA. So through the Yellow Pages, which no longer exist, he picks a heart doctor in Santa Monica, and Dr. Cohen. And so he has all kinds of workups, has a heart attack, has surgery, all kinds of stuff. And during their conversation, he learns that this gentleman, my father-in-law, has a son-in-law in Eugene, Oregon. He gives him my name, and the doctor says, I owe him one. That was my cousin he took care of.
0: Wow, what a story. We're going to come back and take final calls with you, Jeffrey, in a moment on Coast to Coast.
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4: 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Hi, it's Barbara, babysitting Svenhart with another juvenile episode of Community Calendar. The community baby shower is on Tuesday, September 16th in Grass Valley in the backyard of the Grass Valley Library, and on September 22nd at Truckee Regional Park in the Rodeo Barbecue area on Brockway Road. There will be resources, giveaways, storytelling, and other ways to celebrate the growing families in our community. 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And the 107th Annual Nevada County Farm Bureau Membership Dinner is Saturday, October 3rd at the Nevada County Fairgrounds. This chuck wagon cookout will include barbecue, thanks to the Bear River High School FFA. This is Barbara Svenhardt for KNCO News Talk 830. No, little person, it's not an actual shower with water and soap and stuff. Don't you understand the difference? Oh, so sorry. How could you understand?
5: From ABC News, I'm Stephanie Officer. While in New York City this week, President Trump defiant following his controversial decision to remove several outlets from covering him as part of the White House pool team. ABC's Mary Bruce.
6: After President Trump banned three national news outlets from the White House, the mayor of New York City inviting all reporters to Gracie Mansion.
7: I told the president that we're going to have all of the members of the press here on the lawn, and that is something that I believe in as everyone, no matter the opinion or the critique, that we engage.
6: Trump defending his decision to ban CNN, MS Now, and Politico from the White House because he doesn't like how they cover him.
8: I never get anything positive. It's always negative, even having to do with the war.
5: Wilbur Perez, a Venezuelan migrant shot by an ICE agent in Austin, Texas, spoke out Monday from a federal detention facility. Less than 24 hours later, claiming the agent escalated their attack on him, resulting in those chaotic final moments. ABC's Pierre Thomas.
9: Perez's lawyer says he came to the country legally, but missed a court date after a hearing notice was sent to an old address. Perez himself calling into a news conference from the ICE detention center where he's being held, telling reporters through a translator that agents hit him with their unmarked vehicle and that when he tried to pull over, he was struck again and then shot.
5: In Jackson County, Mississippi, a 23-person grand jury unanimously found there was no evidence to support bringing charges in the death of Nolan Wells. The 18-year-old found dead after a July 4th trip with friends. The grand jury said they found no criminal or racially motivated wrongdoing and that Wells' death was consistent with drowning. Circuit Court DA Angel Myers McElrath Monday evening.
10: After a thorough and exhaustive investigation, your grand jury met last week concerning the death investigation of Nolan Wells and unanimously returned a no true bill.
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5: Lindsey Clancy's defense attorney, Kevin Reddington, filed a motion to dismiss the murder case, saying a retrial amounts to double jeopardy.
13: Well, we're anticipating the 29th. I'm hoping that Judge Sullivan allows the termination of the case. I mean, it's just a case that needs to be done. It needs to be done.
5: A mistrial was declared earlier this month. Los Angeles County health officials report the highest number of West Nile cases seen there in nearly a decade, 100 so far. An increase in measles cases in Pennsylvania is leading to a rise in vaccinations.
14: The measles outbreak in Pennsylvania has not peaked yet. State officials reported 25 new confirmed measles cases just since Friday. There are currently 792 confirmed measles illnesses across 39 counties, and the state has recorded 4 deaths. The last time there were 4 deaths was in 1992, and that was in all of the U.S. ABC News medical correspondent Dr. Darian Sutton.
15: The main reason why is because of a lack of vaccine protection. We're seeing these pocket communities that are very high risk, very low vaccination rates.
14: Health officials are encouraging people to get vaccinated. Michelle Franzen, ABC News.
5: Add California to the list of places that have now designated September 25th as Dolly Parton Day. Working 9 to 5. And a free outdoor festival will be held in San Francisco's Union Square Friday to celebrate Dolly Parton Day. I am Stephanie Officer, ABC News.
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0: And welcome back, George Norrie with Dr. Jeffrey Simmons. Jeffrey, I'll let you finish up that incredible story you were telling us about what had happened. Go ahead.
1: Yeah, so it was just about done. I don't know what you got, the last part. So my father-in-law has heart problems. He's seeing a cardiologist. He picked out the Yellow Pages, maybe 300 cardiologists there. Who knows? In L.A., there's a lot. Anyway, Dr. Howard Cohen is the name. And Howard Cohen takes nice care of him. And after he's had heart surgery and everything else, they're having a conversation. And my father-in-law says, well, you know, I got a son-in-law, and he gave my name, living in Eugene, Oregon. And the guy said, I owe him one. And he wrote off $14,000 worth of bills. This was a long time ago. So $14,000 nowadays would be, you know, maybe 20 or 25. So, but he picked the cardiologist that my father-in-law picked, the cardiologist, the only one who knew me and felt he owed me one. And so that was quite, I got another one if you want to hear.
0: Well, what was his relationship to that homeless guy?
1: That was his cousin.
0: Wow.
1: That was his cousin. That's why he owed me. Oh, man, I missed that big one. But yeah, it was his cousin and he knew my name. And he said, I owe him one. And he wrote off the bill. And I had another one instance where I, had a patient who I was a pharmacist who I knew very well, and they all of a sudden presented with a heart problem, and he had ruptured one of the kind of tendons in a heart. They're hard to describe, but they hold the valves in place, and there's a certain way to tell that's what's going on. He had heart failure. I put him in the hospital, had heart surgery. He looked terrific. I was leaving for British Victoria in British Columbia, which 400 miles north for vacation, like the next day or the 2 days later. And I came by after he had his surgery. He looked great. And I said, I'll see you, you know, on the other side in the office. I'm so glad you're doing well. And, you know, and wished him well and went on my way. And the next day before I'm leaving, the family calls me up and says, would you come back and see our dad, our husband? They want to put him on hospice. What? Put him on hospice? Yeah, he had a bad stroke. And so I went over and saw him. And he was terrible. He couldn't talk. He didn't seem to know me. He, it was a complication that can happen. It's rare, but it looked awful. And so I said, is there anything you can do? And I said, there's one thing I can try that we do with head injuries. I can't believe it'll help. So I called the surgeon, make sure it was okay. He said, listen, he's dying. Go ahead. So I ordered the medication.

0: in line, and I'm walking back to my hotel, and I'm down. There's only one other person I see walking, coming the other way on the back streets. And as I pass this guy, he says, "Is that you, Dr. Simmons? This is 400 miles away from where I live, where I talked about this case."
1: Mm-hmm.
0: I said, "Yeah." And look over, it's the son of the guy that I just saw in the hospital.
1: Jeez.
0: He's up there with a Christian boys groups. He's the lead, not the lead singer. He's the lead. He's not the singer. And he had to go, but he says, "I have to tell you something. That medicine you gave my dad was a blessing." He said he woke up and he was able to talk to us, and we took him home, and we gave him a hospital bed, put him in this in the living room where he could look out on the garden, and he did pass away. But he woke up with a medicine. He was able to talk to us. And so thank you very much. This is at 6 a.m. on a back street in Victoria, 400 miles away. I run into this patient's son of all things. So these, I mean, if you didn't believe in God, or I didn't believe in God before that, I sure did after that. I just, and when I look at going back to what we're talking about, intelligent design, there are so many coincidences. Your human body is loaded with all kinds of coincidences at the same time. The gut is working at the same time. The lungs are working. The lungs are working at the same time. The kidneys are working. The brain is working while they're all working. And they're doing things in a millionth of a second. And they're complicated things. And it's just, talk about my coincidences. They're nothing compared to what's going on in the body. And so I there's no way this could have happened by accident, which is Darwin thinking.
1: It's fate. Give us a quick overview before we take calls of Oppenheimer's demon.
0: Okay. It's teaching preparedness to people. Get that message out. It's a thriller that sucks you in from, they tell me from the first page. It's called riveting. It's called page turning. I get all the good compliments on it. It's got on Amazon. It's got 15 reviews, and 13 of them are 5 stars, and 2 of them are 4 stars, or something like that. It's exciting to the end. It's a plot to bring nuclear missiles in, terrorist stuff. And Obama said in 2010 that, I'm paraphrasing, thank God, you know, nuclear war is less likely, but nuclear terrorism is on the rise, and he was worried about it. Fast forward to this spring, the UN reports that the worry about nuclear terrorism has gone up. It's in an article by a guy named Connor May of the UN News. So it's a worry. So here we got a terrorism. It's a missile attack on Chicago and one other city. I won't tell you what it is and how they find out and how they work through what they're going to do. You learn a lot about behind-the-scenes stuff and responding to emergencies, which I took part of in the 20 years of teaching preparedness, and it teaches people stuff about it as well. And they tell me that it's a page turner, they can't stop, and make a great movie and all kinds of stuff like that. And it teaches, repeating myself, it teaches intelligent design to some degree. It doesn't resolve it because the two characters feel differently about it, but they discuss it. And that's the best I can say. It's doing well, and I'm pleased with
1: it. Good for you.
0: Excited about it, and but I do want to emphasize intelligent design is in it. And so, yeah, if you evacuate during a disaster, a nuclear example, what happened to Hurricane Rita, for example, in 2004, I think it was, like 150 people, something like that, died from evacuating, and like 7 died not evacuating. And so there's a danger of gridlock and road rage and starving and not being able to get food and water of any sort.
1: Panic sets in,
0: and
1: too.
0: Terrible stuff, and people don't even know what route to take. The hotels on the road are packed. The gas stations are out of gas if they even have power to pump it. And so, you know, if there's a nuclear blast and you're out of the real bad detonation range, you stay put for 24 to 48 hours and you listen to your transistor radio and you have a go bags, you know, with food in it for hopefully 2 weeks. You have water, 1 gallon per person. That's a lot for a 4-person family, but try to have something close to that, at least 1/2 gallon per person, and tape up your windows, stay put, go to, if you're in a blast, go under

0: underground, if there's a subway, go in a building if it's not tumbling down, because that radiation dust and radioactivity is going to get you and kill you. And so, you got to be roughly 7 miles before you have a chance of being safe. But it varies a little bit with the detonation tonnage and also the wind direction and speed and a whole bunch of other things. But go to ready.gov or pick up my book, Common Sense and Disaster Preparedness, or get this book. It talks about some of the stuff that you should know.
1: All right, let's go to the phones. Wildcard line, Greg in New York to start. Go ahead, Greg.
2: Well, hi, everybody. Dr. Jeffrey, some people think that the human may have a soul or spirit, that's worthless or permanent. So my question is, if this is a part of the conversation of intelligence, I mean, could that soul be a part of that intelligence? Or maybe I should ask something more simpler. Is there a soul or spirit?
0: Well, I don't have any more information, than you can get elsewhere, but I think there's a soul. I think we all have a soul. When you talk to yourself, who are you talking to? We all talk to ourselves. There's somebody else in there. Is the left brain talking to the right brain? Are you talking to your soul? When you're being told to do things, is it your soul that tells you, or the devil? All kinds of theories on it. I believe we have a soul. My wife believes when you pass away that you wake up, a 1,000 years from now when everything's changed and Christ is around. I don't subscribe to that. I liked a lot of stuff when I hear near-death experiences. I'm struck by that, and certain things where people will be above the situation, and yet they'll know something that happened far away that the people in the operating room don't know, or the things they report. There's something funny going on here. Could it could be a soul. My wife, I think, thinks it's a trick of the devil. I sometimes wonder if we don't have a design in us that when we pass away, not only do we not feel pain, but it makes it more pleasant. And so Muslims and Jews and Christians have different things that they see with a near-death experience. And so is that built into us? Is that designed, or is that what happens afterwards? I don't know, but I'm fascinated by the whole subject, and I think we do.
1: Jeffrey, would you say more scientists are beginning to believe in the intelligent design thoughts or
0: Yes.
1: not? They are.
0: I believe so, but they're pretty quiet about it because the ones who have come forward have been penalized in many instances. They've lost their job, their profession, to being a professor at a place if they're not locked in. They can't get published, have trouble finding other positions. It's gotten a little better, but there's a whole political thing and anti-God thing. And so if you believe in intelligent design, well, you're linked to God, of course. And so it's people, I could list some names, I won't go into them, but there's articles about some very good people having had everything affected in their lives and their income and penalties of all sorts. That's slowly changing. But the schools teach Darwin and Darwin only. It's probably the only theory. It's a theory. It hasn't changed in 150 years. In fact, it's a weaker theory than it ever was. But they won't allow, I mean, these have been tested in court. They won't allow intelligent design to come in. Homeschooling does, and religious schools do, but public schools, it's just Darwin. So I was brought up in public schools, and so I mentioned it earlier. That's what I believed for the longest time. Had quite a change in my life about 25 years or so thereabouts ago. A big change, and I'm glad I did.
1: Let's go to Ed in Charlotte, North Carolina. Hey, Eddie, go ahead.
3: Hey, George, thanks for taking the call.
1: Good, my friend. How you feeling?
3: A little better.
1: Good for you.
3: I've got the question you ask about Hal on intelligent design. I've got proof of it, and that's why, I've got a couple of pages. I discovered it many years ago. I sent it to the number one person in an industry in this country, considered number one the last 100 years. I could hardly shave when I did it. I couldn't believe it got to him. I had my term paper from high school and then my other original research. It got to him. He had my wife and I get on a plane and fly to him, and it created his number one product in the last 100 years. And thanks to you pointing out coincidence, that has had such a great impact on helping me. So, Dr. Simmons, here's something that our DNA is the same unless you know, as everybody's different unless you're an identical twin, is my understanding. Now, I did not know the mitochondria had a different DNA until somewhat recently, the last 10 years. And the amazing thing there is that gives us all of our energy. And you mentioned a Dr. Cohen. There's a heart doctor on the East Coast named Cohen that recently put a video out. What I learned is he's right. He's got the number one thing, a blood test you can do, that's the number one thing you can tell if somebody's going to have a heart attack. And doctors don't know this at all. They don't use this. But he's right, in my opinion. And so what happened was the mitochondria, it sounded like an echo. I've been telling people, how long can you run around your house? You can't run that long. You can't go 24 hours. What muscle does not ever stop? Your heart. The mitochondria in a muscle, a cell of the muscle in the arm, is 200. If you work out, it might go to 300. The mitochondria in the heart, to give you respect for your heart, is 5 to 7,000. Now, he put this video out. He had the exact number I had. He uses 200 and 5,000 for the heart. Thanks to George in his program, a woman who had Morgellons disease, a doctor like you, had Morgellons disease, and she was on there talking about, for the last 10 years, she'd researched trying to figure her Morgellons out with DNA. And she comes up with the fact, and this is how things build on themselves, on intelligent design. She said she figured out that when a sperm and egg come together, there's 100,000 mitochondria available. Now, I don't know if that's when the soul comes in the body or if it comes in when we first get slapped on the back and start breathing, but this is some sort of, I think, what you're talking about. And I've got a paper, George, that can show the how. I did not tell that other person how I do it, and he didn't push me. But I got the proof that it's there, and it's pretty incredible. So sometime I'd like to just get that to you. You'd be the second person to ever see it.
1: All right. Well, I'd like to see that. The how. What do you think of the how, Jeffrey?
0: Well, I do have a comment. I don't know about numbers of mitochondria, but it's a very interesting area, and they do have a different kind of DNA situation. It's a maternal DNA, and it's not like half mom, half dad. There is something that's also kind of hot off the press. It's called epigenetics. And we're not totally the recipe of the 3 billion nucleotides, the chemical units in a DNA. We're not entirely that, because there's something else going on that we don't understand. There's little tags that show up on different places on the DNA that change things. Why they show up, sometimes it has to do with your environment. Sometimes it had, you know, it may be an alcoholic in your family, and all of a sudden this tag shows up in the DNA that has some impact on you drinking alcohol. Maybe there's a whole host of things. There's books on epigenetics. Epigenetics. If people who have gone through the Holocaust, they have children that are impacted in ways that can only be explained by these little tags. They didn't know they existed until recently. So identical twins can differ also with these tags. They do differ the fingerprints also, which is another interesting situation.
1: We're going to take a short break, Jeffrey, and come back and take final calls with you in a moment. Dr. Jeffrey Simmons talking about intelligent design.
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1: And I wanted to talk to you anyway about the UFO reports, what you think of them.
2: The best thing about it is it's really exciting. We got complete vindication because basically what happened was is the government admitted that we don't know what these spots, these objects, these bright lights are, but basically you can help the government because the thing we're finding out is the government's not that bright and they need our help. So that's where Coast to Coast AM comes in and George Norrie comes in. Because you're going to have people on here that will give the government investigators an idea where to look, how to look, and what to look for. So it really does a lot of validation of the history of this show. And this is a huge step forward to getting to the truth because for the first time, we have the U.S. government admitting that there's something to this. Really admitting there's something to this. And that's the big step for all of us.
3: Hi, I'm Ty Pennington, and this is another one of Ty's tips. In the world of design, it's all about color. And when it comes to understanding color, there's the color wheel. Now, you've probably heard the word complementary used when referring to colors. Well, this comes from the wheel, and it means colors that are opposite each other on the wheel. Now, once you learn the color wheel, you also learn words like monochromatic, which is a one-color scheme, or analogous, which are colors that are right next to each other on the wheel. And if you get really advanced, you'll study triadic, which means three colors evenly spaced on the wheel. Okay, you're probably dizzy from spinning around the wheel too much already, but here's another word for you. Catastrophe. That's what happens when you don't take the time to think about what colors you want to use in the room. Or how about butt ugly, which is the term for not paying attention to how your colors work together. I could go on, but I won't, because I'm dizzy already.
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1: 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And after that, we go into the world of dreaming with Edward Bynum on Coast to Coast. Should be a great program.
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1: It's time to congratulate you for your efforts to get a UFO UAP disclosure. 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
5: 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And ultimately, we got disclosure. And you're here to see it, and so am I.
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1: 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It's an amazing combination. And Dr. Edward Bruce Bynum joins us later on to talk about dreams on Coast to Coast. 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

0: And welcome back. Dr. Jeffrey Simmons with us as we talk about intelligent design. We'll take your final calls as well. Jeffrey, if you had to guess, if you had to speculate on intelligent design, what would you say God is?
1: You keep coming back to that. I think you, the same thing would be if you asked an ant to describe a 747. It's beyond description. If God's the real thing, and I think it is, it's just an extraordinary power that defies description. I mean, there's pillars of fire, you know, and all kinds of things in the Bible, but no, I don't know.
0: But can we even imagine how God came to be?
1: Well, that is an argument. Where'd God come from? But no, we can't. Like I say, this is the level, beyond the level of an ant trying to tell you where a 747 came from. Way beyond that, even.
0: It's remarkable. Bill Truck driving in Oregon, and welcome, Bill. Thanks, Bill. Go ahead.
2: Hey, George. Hey, Dr. Simmons. You know, I just want to tell you that I have a philosophical problem, all right? And it's something I've been contending with. Dr. George Butler, actually, I'm not sure he was a doctor, but George Butler in 1863, he applied Darwin's origin of species to things that humans create, objects we create. And from that, he speculates that pretty soon, you know, and over the course of time, we will engineer our own destruction, all right? And if you think about what we know about the universe, we could be vaporized instantaneously during this phone call. So if we were, did we ever exist? It gets into physics in my mind. Did we ever exist in the first place? And when it, what's this got to do with intelligent design? Well, the problem I have is when, what precisely was designed? Humans or all flora and fauna? Because, and I'll tell you why it matters is, it matters because, you know, I wonder why humans, of all the primates, we murder and kill routinely. And Dr. Troy Menk, who is the Secretary of the Air Force, he just put out that we have space-based weapons. Now, Russia, Vladimir Putin said that he has hypersonic. He's ordered the application of hypersonic space-based nuclear weapons. So, you know, that's like 14 times the speed of an AR-15 round firing from the ultimate high ground, space. I'm thinking we're getting to the point to where we could create an AI that, you know, could use our own tools, which AI is a tool of humanity, right? We could use our own tools to destroy ourselves before we even know. That's why it matters. What was intelligently designed? And I'll tell you, just, you know, personally, I am a fan of laboratory Earth. I am not an opponent. I am not an opponent of intelligent design. I'm a fan of laboratory Earth, to be quite honest with you, because I do see that the Earth is unique. It is extremely chemically unique. And, you know, from what we know of the universe. So I'm not an adversary. I was just wondering what you think was specifically intelligently designed. Thank you.
1: Every aspect of the human being, every aspect. It's just like looking at a tractor, except for a hell of a lot more complicated. You see the tractor, it's designed. And so if you look at any system in the human body, it's so complicated. There's so many steps needed. It has to interact with other systems. There's no way. This is the ultimate engineer who did this, the ultimate architect who did this, the ultimate computer programmer who did this, all in one. And I can't tell you how it happened, and I can't explain the bad actions of people. I mean, that gets into philosophy and free will and a whole bunch of other things. You're right. We do some bad things. We do some bad things individually and do some bad things as group. A whole different discussion. But when you're talking about what mechanically looking at us, we are clearly designed. I mean, how could you design, take a skunk, Did it start off like Darwin and it first secreted perfume? That didn't work. Did it try room deodorizer second? That didn't work. And did it keep trying to find things that worked? I mean, it came designed with a bad smell. The monarch butterfly, how does it fly from North America to South America three generations and always end up in the same place? How do they pass that on? In fact, just stop with a butterfly, just the chrysalis. When it changes from a caterpillar to a butterfly, it's this mixture of chemicals that look like goo. And all of a sudden, out of this comes this beautiful butterfly. How does it do that without being designed? That's kind of where I'm coming from. Like I say, bad acts, that's a whole different discussion, and I'm not really an expert on that.
0: When I was a kid, Jeffrey, I used to have an ant farm, and I was amazed by the work that the ants would do.
1: Yeah.
0: Talk about intelligent design. They build little houses, cities. Unbelievable.
1: No, they are designed, and their jaw, and how their jaw works, and how a whole kind of, there's a whole book or two or three on just ants that are unbelievable, and I've come across them.
0: Let's go to Mayette in New York. Hello, Mayette.
3: Yes, thank you, George, and top of the morning to the beloved community. This is so interesting, Dr. Jeffrey. I very much agree with you. And remember the Kavalon from the Hermetic or Tahuti, Hermes Trismegistus, thrice great Hermes, going back to ancient Egypt. First of all, to George, and I have two questions, and I'll listen over the air. And the Kabbalah says that as humans, we think that we can have answers to much we can, but there's some things that God, if you will, doesn't want us to know. And as to your question, George, G-O-D, good or the design? Okay, and the many, many, many names of God. First of all, I love the way, Jeffrey, that you talked about the eye. So I want a little bit more on the senses of the human in particular. And then, of course, George is always dealing with mystics and sensitives and psychics who can elevate those senses. We regularly speak about the sixth sense. In the black community, you have talk of people born with a call as they come out. And so I want to hear whether you considered or will consider the extrasensory senses, as it were, and the chakras. And I'll listen over the air. Thank you so much.
1: My books don't deal with the extrasensory stuff, but it's an area I'm fascinated by. If you were to look up my book, What Darwin Didn't Know, you'll find a section on senses. In fact, several things with the eyes, the ears, the nose, the throat, which are fascinating. Even I was talking about the face before, and just, you know, the tongue, how it tastes stuff, and then it sends it back. If it's good for you, it helps you spit it out. If it isn't, your teeth are aligned in a way where you can bite off a piece of apple, perhaps with the front sharp teeth, and then, or you can grab it with the incisors, or you grind them up with your molars. There are no species that have the teeth arranged in the wrong way. None of them, none of the that they can find, even going back to dinosaurs, that have teeth. And so this is, it looks like design. And there's never been a design, you know, I think to the contrary. There's probably examples of kids who have teeth misaligned nowadays. The problems with humans and the problems we have as humans, there's a lot of explanations and a lot of guesses why some things come out wrong and why there are diseases. You know, were we made perfect? Were we not made perfect? And how'd that come about? But I can't speak to extrasensory stuff in any intelligent or educated way. Sorry.
0: Jeffrey, assuming there are other living beings in this universe, do you think they're trying to ask themselves the same question? How did they get here? Why are they here?
1: It's a logical question to ask. And, you know, and when you look at these patterns and fields, and it looks like it's communication. You look at the UFOs, it sure looks like they're around. The newest batch of UFO stuff is fascinating with the aliens. So are they thinkers? Are they afraid of us? Are they hiding? Could they take us out in a flash? I don't know if they're thinking the same stuff, but it would seem like they might. You know, I don't want them to contact me. I don't want to be contacted to talk about this. But I'm interested for sure. I don't know.
0: Let's go to Aaron in California. Welcome. Hi, Aaron.
4: Hey, George. How are you?
0: All good. Go ahead.
4: Dr. Jeffrey Simmons, I have two comments. One is, what came first? I ask people this, 99% get it wrong. What came first, the flower or the dinosaur?
1: You know, there's a lot of things that what came first, and they have to come together. It's chicken and egg stuff. You can't have, this is part of design. You can't have half of something. So I don't remember the year that things are marked in the textbook, but whatever the dinosaur ate, that had to be there when the dinosaur came.
4: Flower actually came after the dinosaur. And that was from Carl Sagan's Cosmos. And dolphins, by the way, I was writing this before you commented, is that, air quotes, evolved from the oceans onto land, then back into the oceans. Mm-hmm. And you got to think, too, you mentioned the blowhole. Maybe they evolved a breathing technique on land. They took that distinctly unique. And what did come first? The chicken or the egg? Well, I agree with you. It was always was and will be an intelligent design or free will.
1: I've read people talking about animals coming back, you know, coming on the land and going back out. But there's no evidence to that. I don't think that's the case, but I think they were designed to be in the water, and they were designed, given everything they needed to do that, to stay in the water. And there's no evidence that these guys were on the land that I'm aware of.
0: Let's go to Suzanne in Minneapolis. Hello, Suze. Go ahead.
5: Hi, George. Hi, Jeffrey.
0: Hi.
5: Jeffrey, hi. I'm a medium, and I see miracles in people's lives every day when I do readings for them. And I absolutely believe in intelligent design, and I also believe in a simulated universe. And I was wondering if you had a belief in that.
1: I don't believe it's a simulated universe, but I've thought about it. I've often wondered about it. I sometimes even think it's almost like a fantastic chess game that is being played with us as the players, and it's, you know, you knock a chess piece off and you just put it to the side. You don't really destroy it, that, you know. And is it good and bad that's doing this chess fight? Is it God and the devil? These are all philosophical things that are beyond me.
0: West of the Rockies, David's with us in Arizona. Go ahead, Dave.
6: Yes. Thank you. I can't thank you enough for letting me talk. I just had a pertinent observation. This is probably the most important topic that I've ever listened to on Coast to Coast. I've been listening since the early 1990s. I heard a previous program with Dr. Jeffrey Simmons. I graduated with a Jeff Simmons, but I'm sure it's not the same fellow. The Jeff Simmons I know is the nicest, most polite, easy, soft-spoken person you'll ever find.
1: Well, that's me.
6: Now to get to my point.
1: That was definitely me.
6: Pardon?
1: I'm kidding. I said it's definitely me. Where'd you graduate?
6: I graduated 1962 from Coolidge High School.
1: Nope, I wasn't there, but I graduated high school in 61, so we're about the same age.
6: Yeah, well, anyway, let me get to my point, because other people would like to call in, too.
0: Well, we don't have time for that, David. We just have time for 20 seconds of you. Go.
6: Well, two professors at the University of Arizona, working in separate fields of study, have determined that it's not possible to have life without consciousness first.
0: Well, that's probably correct, and that's another aspect we should talk about next time, Jeffrey, all right?
1: Sounds good.
0: All right, Dr. Jeffrey Simmons, website all linked up at coasttocoastam.com. Latest book, of course, is called Oppenheimer's Demon. Fascinating topic. For Dan Galante, Tom Danheiser, Sue Trikas, Lex Lonehood, Sean Latasseur, Alec Fernandez, Tim Banal, Mary Berry, George Knapp, and Richard Serrett, I'm George Norrie, somewhere out there on Coast to Coast AM. We'll see you on our next edition. Until then, be safe, everyone.

0: 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I Don't Want to Wait. 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
4: From ABC News, I'm Sherry Preston. The president just a few hours away from speaking to the world, addressing the UN General Assembly this morning in New York. Here's ABC's Lana Moise.
5: Trump is expected to defend the war, even as more voices within his own party call for him to end it.
6: The war with Iran needs to end, and end quickly. When it does, energy costs will plummet.
5: Michigan Republican Senate candidate Mike Rogers now pushing for an embargo on American diesel exports in hopes of easing prices. And Iowa Republican Senate candidate Ashley Hinson, who previously voted in favor of the war, is now calling for an immediate end to it.
4: Those diesel prices into record territory, averaging $6.51 a gallon nationwide. That helping to drive prices higher on just about anything that gets delivered by truck or train. Whole lot of travelers still stuck after Monday's mess caused by a communication line that was cut by construction workers.
7: This was this fiber line that basically is responsible for all communication. And so at the end of the day, these air traffic controllers in this regional facility, so we're not talking about like one airport's air traffic control. We're talking about the regional facility that controls it for several airports. So in this case, it was the facility that controls it for both Philly and Newark. So we're talking about major, major issues here.
4: That's ABC News transportation correspondent Gio Benitez. Thousands of flights canceled or delayed. The equipment issues now fixed. No charges in Mississippi in the death of 18-year-old Nolan Wells over the 4th of July weekend. DA Angel Myers McElrath.
8: Nolan's friends love Nolan, and Nolan loved them. Nolan chose to stay on the island that day, and there is not a scintilla of evidence to contradict that.
4: A grand jury finding no, quote, criminal or racially motivated wrongdoing. Nolan Wells' death consistent with drowning. A lawyer for the man shot by ICE in Austin, Texas, says he spent the night in detention with the bullet still lodged near his spine. You're listening to ABC News.
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4: A new motion in the case of Massachusetts mom Lindsay Clancy, who had been charged with murdering her three young children. Lawyer Kevin Reddington says trying Clancy again after the jury could not reach a decision would be double jeopardy. He wants the case dismissed.
11: We're anticipating the 29th. I'm hoping that Judge Sullivan allows the termination of the case. I mean, it's just a case that needs to be done. It needs to be done.
4: Clancy says she was suffering from postpartum psychosis. Investigators in California are trying to figure out exactly why the son of model Cindy Crawford died.
12: The death now being investigated as a suspected overdose, according to Santa Monica police. Sources close to the case telling ABC News Presley Gerber checked into a high-end rehab center on Saturday. He was found dead by staff the next morning. Presley Gerber was struggling with addiction and mental health issues that he says surfaced as a young teenager. Presley Gerber candidly sharing his decade-long battles on social media, posting Mental Health Mondays to help those also struggling.
4: ABC's Trevor Ault. Presley Gerber was 27 years old. It's now up to a judge to approve a deal that would allow Paramount to buy Warner Brothers in an $81 billion deal. 12 states reaching a settlement to end their challenge. Part of the agreement includes a promise from Paramount to increase film production in the United States. And a company that runs over 300 Wendy's franchises is filing for bankruptcy. One of the issues, higher beef costs. It says it'll keep the restaurants open. I'm Sherry Preston, ABC News.
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0: From the heartland of America and the gateway to the West, good morning, good evening, wherever you may be across the nation, around the world. I'm George Norrie, and this is Coast to Coast AM. Later tonight, Intelligent Design. To our Jewish friends, I hope you enjoyed your Day of Atonement, Yom Kippur. Here's what's happening. As the war between the U.S. and Iran enters a fresh chapter with Houthi rebels attacking Saudi Arabia, several purported videos from Tehran have emerged showing mysterious, multicolored objects hovering over the capital city, triggering debate over whether they were drones or UFOs. Several reports stated that the LED lights with multiple flashing colors were recorded near the expressway in Tehran. However, there was no confirmation from any official about the object's speed, altitude, distance, or size. Very strange. And the State Department renewed its warning to Americans who may be traveling in and through the Middle East as escalating regional tensions rise among concerns among travelers. The warning came as the Iran-backed Houthi rebels launched a ballistic missile toward Riyadh, Saudi Arabia, over the weekend, which Saudi Arabia said its air defenses intercepted. With more on today's conflict, Tom Danheiser. Tommy, what's up?
1: Well, George, the Iran-backed Houthis, an extremist political and military organization that controls the capital and large parts of Yemen, have escalated their attacks by launching drones and missiles at international shipping lanes in the Red Sea and targets in Saudi Arabia. Houthi fighters are moving to seize strategic heights in Yemen as the Iran-backed Houthi militia has seized control of the country's Red Sea coastline in recent weeks. The group is now engaged in fierce clashes with Saudi-backed Yemeni government forces on multiple fronts, and cross-border attacks in Yemen and Saudi Arabia have escalated. Meanwhile, Israel warplanes have carried out a series of airstrikes across southern Lebanon, including in the Nabatieh, Bint Jubil, and Marshayoun districts. Oil prices are at their lowest in 11 days as this week's UN General Assembly in New York brings hope of diplomatic progress in the U.S.-Israeli war on Iran. And President Donald Trump stated that U.S. options are limited to letting Iran's economy rot or wiping out Iran unless a diplomatic agreement is reached. This as Iran's Hatam Al-Onbia central headquarters warned of painful retaliation against regional U.S. bases if a new large-scale strike is launched. George?
0: Thank you, Tom. Volkswagen is recalling more than 208,000 vehicles in the U.S. over a steering rack mounting bolt that can corrode and break, potentially causing loss of steering control. If it's your car, you'll hear from them soon. Recently revealed court documents have exposed internal statements by big tech insiders regarding their AI efforts, and those remarks are absolutely stunning. Let's check in with our expert, Lauren Weinstein, for details. Lauren, what's this all about?
2: Well, George, many experts consider recent warnings of AI threats to humanity's existence from AI firms to be largely a smokescreen from big tech to try to divert attention from real-world AI-related damage, things like building polluting data centers, spewing misinformation, error-prone medical and law enforcement AI transcription systems, chatbots reportedly contributing to suicides, and a long list of other problems. And just a few days ago, the U.S. was reportedly very close to potentially starting a war with China when an AI hallucination false report found its way into official military briefing materials and almost triggered U.S. military action against China. But now, stunning information is coming out of a court case involving the New York Times and other publishers against various AI companies. The AI firms have long argued that they're vacuuming up of data from the Internet and other sources to train their AI models, usually without asking permission from or paying the sources, is completely legal. The federal government is currently very supportive of AI and data centers and has taken the AI firm's side in this dispute, despite widespread bipartisan more than 75% public opposition to data centers. But newly unsealed documents from the case are going public, and they're maddening, because it's apparent that inside various of these firms, employees and executives knew that some of their AI-related actions were unethical, sometimes likely illegal, and could virtually destroy much of the Internet's value. An internal Microsoft document said that millions of people around the world would soon consider AI models sucking up their work to be an astonishing theft of unprecedented proportions and could create a doom loop that destroyed the very sources on which AI models were training. At OpenAI, AI development was said to pose an existential threat to publishers and would ultimately wipe them out entirely. In another document, OpenAI's president is quoted as saying, "Ah, nice. when told staffers had developed a way to bypass the New York Times paywall. Documents show internal concerns at Microsoft that large AI models were a product that destroys its supply chain. These quotes go on, and as such, saying AI substitutes for the labor of people who define the culture of society, or AI stepping thoughtlessly into other parts of life and leaving a mess on the carpet, or saying no matter how prominently the AI firms show links to external sites, the firms know users aren't going to click on them, and other similar quotes. In other words, these documents confirm what critics have been saying and what the firms have typically denied. There were people in the firms who knew that their data collecting for training AI was sucking the life out of websites on an enormous scale, sites that so many people had worked so hard to build. Meanwhile, Google just announced testing of another new AI feature that publishers fear will steal even more clicks from their sites. Of course, the firms are now trying to make excuses for these damning internal quotes, but it's easy to see why many observers feel that it's now confirmed that big tech has been engaging in big lies about AI. The last remaining vestiges of big tech credibility are rapidly vanishing. It should be no surprise if their ability to get most people to believe much of anything these firms say going forward will be nearly impossible, and big tech will have nobody but themselves to blame for their sordid situation.
0: All right, my friend. Thank you, Lauren. Things are back to normal now, but earlier today, an equipment outage has grounded planes at some major airports in New York, New Jersey, Pennsylvania, and Boston. It was a big outage. Some astronomers are saying that the planet Mercury is shrinking. Let's check in with Seth Shostak from the SETI Institute. Seth, what's this all about?
3: Yeah, well, indeed, one of our sister planets is shrinking and downsizing faster than we thought. It's Mercury, as you just said. Mercury, as everybody knows, is the closest planet to the sun. It's slowly getting smaller. Now, Mercury is already one of the traditional nine planets that's small. Of the nine planets you learned about in grade school, only Pluto is smaller than Mercury. But Pluto is dim, far away, something you can only see if you have a telescope and good eyes. And according to some, Pluto's not even a planet. Mercury, on the other hand, can be seen with a good pair of binoculars, or a bad pair of binoculars, or even no binoculars. This world, which can

0: although that last is not essential. But as I said, Mercury is shrinking. When it was born, about 4.5 billion years ago, it was roughly 30% wider than it is now. I mean, everything gets smaller as it gets older, I suppose, with a possible exception of Elvis. So for billions of years, Mercury has been contracting, something astronomers have known for a while. But recent studies of features that crisscross this puny planet show that it's shrinking faster than we thought. Not a big difference, not something you're likely to notice, but it is nice to know that unlike the price of gas or the national debt, there's at least something everyone can point to that's getting smaller.
1: I love that story.
2: Thanks, Seth.
1: What's the connection between the late columnist Dorothy Kilgallen and the late aviator Amelia Earhart? In a moment, our favorite guest Mark Shaw joins us with his latest work, Girl Around the World, next on Coast to Coast AM. 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

0: And welcome back to Coast. George Norrie with you to get your week started. Mark Shaw has worked as a television legal analyst for CNN, ABC, USA Today, and as a criminal defense attorney and author of more than 30 books. His latest work is Girl Around the World. We'll tell you all about that in a moment. His body of work on Dorothy Kilgallen, Amelia Earhart, Neil Armstrong has been archived on his alma mater, Purdue University. He's done excellent work on the JFK assassination as well. Here he is, Mark Shaw, back on Coast to Coast. Hello, Mr. Shaw.
1: Oh, George, thank you. I love you, and I just thank you so much, you and Tom, for having me on the program again. Thank you.
0: Think the world of you. Miss you every time you're not on. It's good to have you back.
1: You betcha. Thank you.
0: Let's talk a little bit about Dorothy Kilgallen, then we'll talk about Amelia Earhart, and then we'll connect the dots on their relationship. She was born on July 3rd, 1913. She was a great columnist and journalist, died very sadly in 1965. Tell us about Dorothy Kilgallen.
1: Well, she was an amazing woman. I never knew anything about her until I started looking at the JFK assassination, and I found out that she's the most credible reporter to have ever covered that tragic event. That was in my best-selling book, The Reporter Who Knew Too Much, and I started learning more about Dorothy's background and so on and so forth. You know, the interesting thing about these two women is there have been books written about both of them individually, but never one that connects them. And we're going to really learn. I always wondered,

0: more about Dorothy's background, because she grew up in Illinois and then was in New York City. She was a college dropout. She then got involved with the New York Journal American, which her father was a famous reporter for, and she's just started taking off. She had to do what Amelia did with overcoming gender discrimination. It's another similarity between them. And then with the New York Journal American, she started covering, you know, some of the great trials of the time, the Lindbergh case, the Dr. Sam Shepard case that people remember with the TV show, the whatever they called it. You know, and she just worked her way up to where she was really very, very famous. And then she went after the JFK assassination because JFK was a very close friend of hers. He'd been to her home in on East 68th Street in New York City several times. They were good friends. He invited Dorothy and her son, Kerry, to the White House and made a big fuss over Kerry. So when JFK was killed, she really decided, I'm going to find out what happened. And she was a hard-nosed reporter. She really believed, you know, in finding the truth and all of that and doing the research. And so people will remember from my books, or if they haven't, they can find out, that she started in. The difference between Dorothy Kilgallen and everybody else who has ever looked at the JFK assassination, including me, is she was there. A few days after the assassination, she was in Dallas. She interviewed the Dallas police chief. She interviewed people that were right around there, and she found out that the shots had come from the overpass. And then she's the only reporter, I suppose this is her greatest credential, George, she's the only reporter who interviewed Jack Ruby at his trial out of 400 reporters. She then was able to expose his Warren Commission testimony. And just before she died in 1965, she made the statement to her friends, if the wrong people knew what I know about the JFK assassination, it would cost me my life. I bought a gun. She was writing a book for Random House that would have named names and so on and so forth. And unfortunately, she died at the early age of 52.
1: And that TV show with Sam Shepard was The Fugitive.
0: It sure was, yes. And she, of course, most people remember her as the a famous columnist on the quiz show, What's My Line? And I'm pleased to say that kind of by bringing Dorothy back to life after she died, that show now, there's multiple of them on Prime Video and so on and so forth, but a lot of people remember her for that more than anything.
1: I was just a kid, but I remember her on What's My Line. She was always
0: show.
1: It was a good show. It was fun, and she was spot on many cases. How did they decide to pick her? Because of her notoriety?
0: No, at the time she wasn't that well known, but they were looking for people that, you know, Dorothy was a thinker. She was very curious about things, and that's what you had to be on that show. I just draw a quick inference with the whole Amelia Earhart situation, because we're going to find out that one of Amelia's best friends was was Eleanor Roosevelt. And Eleanor Roosevelt, after Dorothy finished her race around the world that we'll talk about, sent Dorothy a congratulations letter, because Eleanor had been on What's My Line. And so there's a lot of parallels in there. But if you watch that show, you will see even the last one on the night she died, she guessed four of those quiz shows. If people don't know about it, what they did is they brought in these people who had unusual occupations, the wax museum in L.A., or the woman on that last show was a football writer for the NFL, and at that time there weren't any. So it was a quiz show with the panel. They had mystery guests on there and everything, and it was on CBS for 10 years every Sunday night at 10 o'clock.
1: Fascinating, it truly was. She was born in Chicago, and Amelia Earhart was born in Kansas, so they both were Midwest girls, weren't they?
0: Well, they were, and George, I'm going to admit something to you. I never knew about any connection between these two women, these two women. And Earhart, in fact, rose from being an unknown social worker with little aviation experience to an international celebrity as the most famous woman in the world. And Kilgallen was barely mentioned in the media as a young journalist. but became world-renowned after this race around the world that we're going to talk about. But there was a clue there, and I missed it, and I apologize to people who read some of my previous books. We'll talk about the race around the world in a little bit, and you're going to see that when Dorothy took off on that race around the world in the Hindenburg, and we'll give some details on that, it's the 90th anniversary of that race, that Amelia sent her a message, a caring message. You know, I know what you're going to go through. You need to take care of your diet. You need to get your sleep and all of that. And I had put that in several books, but I never really connected them other than that. And we'll explain how that connection came about.
1: Amelia Earhart was born in 1897, disappeared on July 2nd, 1937. Over the Pacific Ocean. What was she doing where she disappeared, Mark?
0: Well, what this book's really about is what happened to her when she was lost at sea in 1937. There's theories that have abounded during the years, that one of the great mysteries in history and all of that, but none have ever been looked into through the eyes of her kindred spirit, Dorothy Kilgallen. And that's what the book's all about, because we're going to find out that Dorothy has, just as she had the most, I believe, competent investigation of the JFK assassination, in this book there's an article she wrote on July 7th, 1937, when Amelia was lost at sea, that talks about exactly what Dorothy thought happened to her. Dorothy had flown over during the race around the world, the same flight pattern, basically, that Earhart had. And she says in that article something that made me cry when I, tears in my eyes when I heard about it, because it's interesting. Dorothy Kilgallen's a collection of her body of work is at Purdue University. Amelia Earhart's is there, and mine's there. And so I was able to use research from Purdue, who, as you know, is conducting an exhibition, expedition in next month to try to find Earhart's lost plane, and we can talk about that a minute. But it was so interesting to me that there was a connection between these individuals and two women who overcame all of the barriers and all of the other kind of thing. But Earhart came out of nowhere. In case people don't know, and they will learn in the book, as I did, I've learned so much from this book. You know, somebody said to me the other day, this is a very inspirational book. It's a breath of fresh air. Because you have these two inspirational women, and in a world that is in chaos, you're gonna feel good about the things that happen here. Of course, their deaths is sad, but what they did while they were on the face of the earth is so inspiring, especially to young women, I would say. And so we'll go into that in a little bit. But Earhart was unknown and a social worker, and then a famous publisher, George Putnam. Which is that publishing house is still around today. They decided they wanted to go ahead and have somebody fly across the Atlantic, a woman. And she did that first of all in 1928 with two men. And then in 1932, she became famous because she flew solo to Europe from Newfoundland. And I have all the details in the books and pictures and everything else like that. One of the best pictures in the book, George, Amelia Earhart, if you ever look at photos of her, she rarely smiled. She was cute, I would say. I don't know if she was beautiful. But I found a photo where she's being interviewed after that 1932 race when she set all those records and everything. And she's standing there and the guy says, well, what did you have to eat during your flight? And she said, well, I had this, and I had a chicken sandwich. And I love that photograph of her because it shows that side of Amelia that was really never known. So then we get to 1937, and Purdue University, by the way, funded her 1932 flight and her 1937 flight. And just to give people an idea, in the book, I have shown that the Purdue University people and an archaeological society are having an expedition. I'm sorry, next month to go to the. People might want to look.
1: Well, that was fascinating indeed, Mark. We're going to take a short break, but we'll talk about the connection in a moment with Girl Around the World.

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1: And I wanted to talk to you anyway about the UFO reports, what you think of them.
2: The best thing about it is it's really exciting. We got complete vindication because basically what happened was is the government admitted that we don't know what these spots, these objects, these bright lights are, but basically you can help the government because the thing we're finding out is government's not that bright and they need our help. So that's where Coast to Coast AM comes in and George Norrie comes in. Because you're going to have people on here that will give the government investigators an idea where to look, how to look, and what to look for. So it really does a lot of validation of the history of this show. And this is a huge step forward to getting to the truth. Because for the first time, we have the U.S. government admitting that there's something to this. Really admitting there's something to this. And that's a big step for all of us.
0: Classic Cuts.
3: Getting musicians to find a song's groove requires the right mindset and the space to stretch out. For John Fogerty, that's just the way he writes. He calls it the key to Creedence Clearwater Revival's Born on the Bayou.
4: I seem to write songs that leave room for a groove so that it's more than just words and melody. There's musicians with a groove. And you don't just get that by plugging in and starting. You have to get, it's like a good pair of Levi's. You just got to kind of settle in there, and everybody knows, well, now it's, we're heading up to the bridge, or we're heading up to the, you know. There was some sort of psyching up involved to get to the peak where we did Born on the Bayou, you know, and that certain groove was hit that time.
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6: 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And ultimately, we got disclosure. 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

0: And welcome back to Coast to Coast. George Norrie with you, along with Mark Shaw. Mark's latest book, Girl Around the World. Tell us about the relationship, Mark, between Dorothy Kilgallen and Amelia Earhart, and how did that start?
1: Well, George, I'm a historian, and I'm amazed sometimes at how these things work. Dorothy Kilgallen became famous in the 50s and 60s, but the backdrop of that is what she did in 1936. And that's when they had the famous race around the world. And the Smithsonian called it the original amazing race. What was that about? Well, it was about the fact that at that time they wanted people to believe that they could travel around the world and didn't know exactly how to do it. So they had this race. It was sponsored back there, and they had two reporters, older reporters from the New York Times and the World Telegram. And at the last minute, Dorothy's Evening Journal decided to put her into competition with them. They took off in New York City on the Hindenburg. In fact, it's amazing in the book, there's these little unknown things. At one point, Dorothy was able to drive little Dorothy Kilgallen, 23 years old, was able to drive the Hindenburg, and her actual comment that I found in a book about dirigibles was that it felt like she was just driving a car. So they took that to England, and then they took transportation. At that time, they could only use transportation available to the public. So that was subways, cars, trains, and primitive aircraft. That was all they could do. So then she took buses and trains and subways and everything down through England and France, and then around the south part of the world, all the way to Asia. And Dorothy sent back these dispatches. People will be fascinated with those in the book. She sent back these articles, 24 of them, from the 24 countries that she was at during the 24 days of that race. And there's one where she talks about she's in a primitive plane, a small plane. It crashes in Asia, and all these natives come crazy, crazy natives come after her and all of that. So those dispatches are like, this is like a history lesson in a lot of ways, this book is. And Dorothy wrote this book called Girl Around the World with all of that information in it and everything. I was able to get a rare copy. I was able to get the right to reproduce that along with the one about Amelia. So she ends up then in Asia. They come back around in China and all the way around Hawaii. And then there's a great photograph of her being in the China Clipper with some of the other people who were flying across the Golden Gate Bridge, and then all the way to Alameda over by Oakland, and then to New York City.
0: And this is the same Hindenburg that a year later caught on fire and blew up and crashed?
1: It did. 37 people killed, and I was able to show with some real interesting photograph what it was like in the Hindenburg. It looked like a good-sized, nice restaurant and so on and so forth, but that's exactly what she was there. It was very dangerous, this whole trip, and Dorothy was the only woman in that whole race and all of that. So they ended up getting in New York City, and there's a chronicle of that happening and everything. So how that happens to fit into Amelia is because when she took the plane across the area out there near the Howland Island. If you know anything about Amelia Earhart, and people can go if they're right next to their computer, go look at the cover for the book, Girl Around the World, in her own words, the inspiring story of young journalist Dorothy Kilgallen's courageous adventure in 1936 and her compelling account of why close friend Amelia Earhart was mysteriously lost at sea in 1937 while praying for her safety. Basically, Dorothy has come as close as anybody ever has to knowing exactly what happened to Amelia. But you're going to see a map there, and Dorothy's right in the middle of that map, and there's Amelia, and then there's the Howland Island. And this is just amazing to me, because that's exactly where Purdue and this archaeology site, organization are going. I think it's the 10th of October, to look for Amelia Earhart's plane, to see if they can figure out and solve some of the mystery here that Dorothy is talking about, because there's a sonar view or whatever, I don't understand that kind of thing, where right near the Howland Island, where she disappeared, that shows an outline of a plane in the Pacific. And they're going to try to find that plane and bring it back to Purdue University and all of that. But in Dorothy's, in her column, she says, Pacific, my heart is with Amelia Earhart today, wherever she is, and I pray wherever she is, she's safe. I know what the Pacific looks like. I flew it over a slightly more northern route, Manila to Guam, to Wake, to Midway, to Honolulu, home to Alameda. I know how smooth and polished the sea can look. And then the kicker to that particular thing, my wife says I give away too many things about my books, but this is important. She said, weather is the peril of the Pacific. There's no signpost on the ocean. You have the sun in the daytime, the stars and moon at night. When it goes out, you fly like automation. There are instruments in Amelia's plane. You're 1,000 miles away. You don't know whether to go forward or backward, and you can't land. I think her instruments went bad. I think that's what happened to her. Her radio went bad, and she ran out of gas. And you're going to see maps in the book that show how similar the two flight plans were between Amelia and Dorothy. And one of the great mysteries in history, you can't find any days that go by where there's not somebody who believes what happened to Amelia Earhart. And Dorothy had it right, just like she did when she investigated the JFK assassination.
0: When Dorothy was in the Hindenburg, did it stop at all when it went from New York to Europe, to around Asia and back to New York? Did it stop or did it just keep going?
1: I'm not sure. I've got some photographs in there they had a millionaire's flight on the Hindenburg, but I think mostly it was confined. People can correct me if I'm wrong, but I think my research has shown mostly it was going from the United States, Newfoundland, to England and France, but I don't know if it went beyond that too much at that particular time. And then, of course, it was very interesting to write this book about all the dirigibles, you know, and what they could do and everything. But I believe that then the tragedy took place. There's been a lot of conjecture as to exactly what happened. 37 people died on that flight. And it's pretty fascinating, but troubling to know what that must have been like when the Hindenburg got caught on fire.
0: Dorothy must have been distraught when Amelia Earhart disappeared in 1937.
1: Well, and I've got some other quotes from Dorothy in there about Amelia, and she wrote some articles about Amelia, what she was doing. You know, it was like Amelia, I think, was 39, Dorothy was 23. It was like they're kindred spirits. It's like a big sister and a little sister, and they talk about each other. And I've been able to go ahead and find, you know, Amelia Earhart was at times criticized. She wasn't that great of an aviator. She was kind of a mousy woman. She and her husband George Putnam didn't really love each other, and I've been able to prove that's false through some rare books. In fact, George, I'll just mention it very quickly. I did some analysis of a book that came out last year about Amelia Earhart, and I was just flabbergasted, and I put it in the back of the book in the audio on the author's notes, because this particular author just really showed a negative side of Amelia Earhart. She wasn't in love with her husband. She was this, she was that. She took advantage. She only did it for the money. She didn't show the caring side of Amelia. And so, as you know, George, I think the last time we met, you know I defended Marilyn, I defended Dorothy, and now I'm going to defend Amelia Earhart's reputation, because this was a woman that every young person should identify with. She talks about, you know, women can't do this. Why can't women do the same things as men? Why can't women fly? And the same things were said by Dorothy. So both of them were inspirational women, and I think that those who read this book will really feel like that they can learn a lot from both of these women, the hardships they went through, and so on and so forth.
0: Mark, what was the motivation for Amelia Earhart to try to circumnavigate the world by becoming the first female to do it? Was there a lot of money involved in it by sponsors?
1: Not at all. And in fact, the first flight she took with two pilots, they were paid and she wasn't. Inspiration, Charles Lindbergh. Because Lindbergh had, you know, done what he did and all the acclaim with his flights and so on and so forth. And so it was normal for natural for somebody with a lot of money, and that was a woman in, I think her last name was Guest in New York, to say, okay, I want a woman to go around the world. And Guest was going to fly herself doing that, but her family wouldn't let her. I mean, it was very dangerous doing that at that particular time. And Amelia threw her in her flight in 1932. Dorothy Kilgallen was actually, it showed that Amelia really admired Dorothy because Dorothy was in a hotel room in New York City when the news came across the wire that, oh boy, I just got some willies on my skin for hearing this, that her plane had crashed into the sea. And it turned out to be bogus. But Dorothy was really, just hated that happened. But Amelia went ahead and she was able to, landed in Ireland. There was a big to-do about it. She came back to the United States. There were parades in New York City. You can see those and see what they were doing at that time. And then, of course, as I've showed in the books that were written about Amelia with this George Putnam and a couple other people who knew her so well, including George Putnam's granddaughter, who there's a People magazine article that talks about Amelia and what a wonderful wife she was to George and so on and so forth. But the whole situation was that Amelia wanted to do what Charles Lindbergh had done, and so Purdue went ahead and financed this plane that she was taking around the world, and she was so excited with regard to it. She had a navigator with her, and unfortunately then you can see the I'm looking at it right now, the map that's in the book as to exactly where she did. And it starts out and she goes all the way around, and the places like Karachi and India and New Zealand and all kinds of different places. And it's amazing because she thought she had it made. She was on the last leg of the flight. And then as Dorothy explains in her 1937 article, nobody's ever had that in a book before. The Purdue University Archives found it for me. And I think you'll get the willies just a little bit when you see this, because Dorothy flew over that area that Amelia did, and she describes what she thinks happened to her friend, and it makes you really sad, because Amelia almost made it. But as she said, if you're in the middle of the Pacific Ocean, you don't know what to do. You can't see, and she didn't have any more contact with the planes. I don't know if you know it, George, but this was one of the largest sea rescue situations there had ever been. Amelia was a good friend with President Roosevelt and Eleanor. They put everybody out there. They put destroyers. They put all these ships out there trying to find out what happened to Amelia, and they weren't able to do so.
0: Now, this happened 4.5 years before the Japanese attacked Pearl Harbor. But why do we hear stories, Mark, that the Japanese confiscated her, took her, and stuff like that?
1: Well, you know, George, with all of my books, my enemy is speculation. And there's really an awful lot of speculation with regard to that. You know, she was lost on an island, and they found some bones there, and the Japanese did this, and the Japanese did that, or whatever. There's some verifiable accounts of what's happening, but I think Dorothy had it right. I think she had the experience, she had the expertise. She was a reporter, she was a journalist, and so you're going to see an article she wrote about Amelia's disappearance that's even more detailed than the one I just talked about. And so I think you have to, just like with the JFK assassination, you have to look at authenticity. And there's no speculation in this book of mine. And Dorothy was not speculating because she had traveled that same area. But I think what happens with these cases is the media likes the fascinating. They like the sensationalism. It sounds, you know, boy, here's a mystery, you know, and solved because the Japanese took she and her navigator and they tortured them or whatever that way. But there's really no basis for that account.
0: What kind of plane was a Electra? Wasn't it a Lockheed?
1: It was, and I have a photograph of it in the book with. What was really cool was a photograph I found when Amelia landed in Ireland. And, of course, Dorothy was Irish, and Amelia landed in Ireland, and she landed in a farmland, in a field, and all of these people come racing out toward this plane, and they look, and here's this woman getting out of the plane. And also, I was able to find now, and there's a chronicle of this in the book, that Dorothy, I didn't realize that Amelia Earhart has relatives who are still alive. There's one that just passed away, but she has some, I don't know, nephews or whatever they are. I'm bad with those relative things. But one of them just went to Ireland and went to the very spot, as people will read, there's a photograph of these people, went to the very spot where she landed and all of that. And so it's history that I'm so glad to bring to the public because, you know, the connection between these two women changes everything anybody has ever known about either one of them. Because for the first time, we're talking about their life and times and their adventures and their personal life and everything in context with the other one. And that makes a lot of difference. I think that's one of the problems people have had with the JFK assassination and some of the other mysteries we've had, is that they look at them individually, and you can't do that. You have to look at them in context with the other things that were going on. I mean, I had no idea what was going on in the 1930s, you know, and people will get a good idea of what was going on, and Amelia and Dorothy were right there in the middle of everything.
0: It's amazing, and Amelia's plane was a twin engine. I hope it was big enough, but we'll come back and take calls with you in a moment. Mark Shaw's with us. The lines are open right here on Coast to Coast AM.
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5: From ABC News, I'm Sherry Preston. President Trump is in New York City today to address the UN General Assembly. Representatives from nearly 200 nations are also here, including Iran. The war weighing heavily on the minds of voters, with the midterms just 6 weeks from today.
6: Michigan Republican Senate candidate Mike Rogers now pushing for an embargo on American diesel exports in hopes of easing prices. And Iowa Republican Senate candidate Ashley Hinson, who previously voted in favor of the war, is now calling for an immediate end to it, saying we need to use every option at our disposal to provide some relief from high prices.
5: ABC's Lana Moise, President Trump hosting Chinese leader Xi Jinping in Washington this week as well. The three news outlets banned from the White House have filed a lawsuit against the Trump administration.
7: In the lawsuit, they were very clear. They say that this ban could not be a more direct assault on the First Amendment, nor a more blatant violation of our most fundamental constitutional privileges.
5: ABC White House correspondent Karen Travers. Protests in Austin, Texas again last night.
8: We want justice!
9: Protesters gathered at the Texas Capitol a day after an ICE officer shot a food delivery driver in the back on this street in Austin.
10: Tenemos Wilbur on the telephone.
9: Wilbur Garces Perez, speaking through a translator yesterday, said the bullet was still in him.
10: I am not doing well due to the gunshot wound, and I have not received the medical attention that I require.
9: Garces Perez called into a news conference from an ICE detention center 130 miles away.
5: Garces Perez, who is from Venezuela, says he was pulled out of the hospital 4 hours after he was shot and put in that detention center. Flyers across the country faced massive disruptions at airports, including Newark Liberty and Philadelphia International. More than 1,000 flights were canceled nationwide as a 600-foot fiber line was accidentally cut by a construction crew in New Jersey. You're listening to ABC News.
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5: No criminal charges in the Nolan Wells case in Mississippi. Wells died after visiting an island off the coast over the 4th of July. His family suggesting there was a racial component to his death. The district attorney, Angel Myers McElrath, says no.
7: After a thorough and exhaustive investigation, your grand jury met last week concerning the death investigation of Nolan Wells and unanimously returned a no true bill.
5: The death consistent with drowning, according to the district attorney's office. Paramount may now be on its way to finishing its $81 billion deal to buy Warner Brothers Discovery after reaching a settlement with a dozen states challenging the purchase. The agreement includes promises from Paramount that it will increase film production in the U.S. There's a camp owner in Mississippi who puts her campers through basic training on how to live in the wild. ABC's Danny New explains.
12: This back-to-school season, we're studying a different kind of education, one you might call a...
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5: Hurricane Polo, growing into a Category 4 storm in the eastern Pacific, is forecast to bring heavy rain to southwestern Mexico. Sherry Preston, ABC News.
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1: This hour we'll take your calls with Mark Shaw as we talk about the life of Amelia Earhart and Dorothy Kilgallen. The book is called Girl Around the World. It's a Dorothy Kilgallen story that Mark has the rights to. And we'll be back with your calls in a moment on Coast to Coast AM. 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

0: George Norrie back with Mark Shaw. His website is linked up at coasttocoastam.com. Mark, was Dorothy Kilgallen a fan of Marilyn Monroe's at all?
1: Yes, George, and that's a real tragedy. They had a social friendship. I don't know if you'd call it, you know, a kindred spirit like Dorothy and Amelia were, but in the book Collateral Damage and several others, I've pointed out that Marilyn died, Dorothy wrote a column about it that she said basically, and she knew her very well, she's on the upswing. She's got a new love affair. She was going to marry Joe DiMaggio. I mean, she just bought a home. She had never had a home. And so Dorothy then goes ahead and says there's no way she could have committed suicide. The real story hasn't been told. That's exactly a quote from a column that she wrote. So she was very close to Marilyn. And it really is just a tragedy that there hasn't been a true investigation of that death.
0: Weren't their deaths very similar?
1: Well, no. They said that Marilyn committed suicide through drugs, Noguchi. They never even looked at some of her bodily organs. The whole investigation was awful. With Dorothy, the whole situation was not quite as extensive, but. Dorothy was poisoned, not one barbiturate, as they came out and said with the medical examiner's people, but three barbiturates in her system. So, yes, she died that way. There wasn't too much conjecture about her committing suicide because Dorothy was at the top of her game. All you have to do is go watch on Prime Video or YouTube the last program on November 8th, 1965, and you will see a smiling, congenial, curious woman on the panel who goes ahead and guesses all of these occupations by these rather strange people.
0: And she died a few hours later then, didn't she?
1: Yes, she did. And I've been able to prove in Abuse of Power, which is the book that I was on with you the last time in December, exactly what happened. I was able to find out that this... you know, Dorothy got too close to the truth, and with the JFK assassination, she was going to name names. Carlos Marcello, who, by the way, there is now out there in the JFK assassination records a confession by him. Yeah, I had the son of a gun killed. I'm glad I did. I wish I could have done it myself. That's exactly what Dorothy believed with her research. So she had that going for her, and she was going to put that in a book she was writing. And then who covered up the assassination, and that was obviously J. Edgar Hoover. So, unfortunately, she got herself involved with the wrong people, and I was able to find a casino boss in Las Vegas who gave me the information as to exactly how this one guy named Pataki, who was a kind of a love interest of Dorothy's, set her up for the kill.
0: I met Carlos Marcello's granddaughter. She was working here in St. Louis.
1: Yeah.
0: I never had an opportunity to talk to her about her grandfather, and then she quit her job, and we can't find her.
1: No, I'm sure it is hard to find some of those people that way. George, I just want to mention two quotes to you about the two women we're talking about. Here's what publisher William Randolph Hearst Jr. said about Dorothy. Dorothy wanted a career that would fly high and fast like Charles Lindbergh, Amelia Earhart, and Howard Hughes. She achieved those goals. And then I found the exact message. Now, you just think about this. Amelia

0: That caring part of Amelia Earhart, that's what disturbed me about this book that came out last year. They didn't even mention this. They didn't even mention Dorothy's 1937 article about Amelia. You know, too many authors these days, I'm sorry, George, when they come up with a conclusion, and it happens in the with the journalists as well, they come up with a conclusion, and then they try to fit the facts to that, and they leave out anything that's contrary. And that's not the kind of journalists or authors we want this day. Dorothy wasn't like that, and I'm sick and tired of seeing that kind of coverage for events that are historical in nature.
1: I have not seen the Sunday after What's My Line after she died. Have you seen that at all?
0: Yes, it's a real tribute show. You can find it on Prime or you can find it on YouTube. And, you know, let's see, we got John Daly, we got
1: Bennett
0: Eileen Francis. I think the one that was on, it might have been Steve Allen that was on that show that night. And somebody else there, I don't know. But
1: Bennett Cerf.
0: Bennett Cerf, exactly. And the tears are in their eyes and everything. And the tributes, oh boy, I just got some those you know, willies in my hands because I hate to even talk about what happened to her. She was at the top of her profession. She had three children. She had everything to live for, and they killed her. You want to ask, people ask me all the time, well, how do you know she had it right? Well, I say, because they killed her. They killed her. And you're going to watch that show, and you're going to see those people, you know, adults and used to tragedy and everything. They just are so sick to themselves about Dorothy dying that night.
1: What do you think Dorothy knew about the JFK assassination to merit that killing?
0: Well, she's the only one to have represented Jack Ruby. And, I mean, Lee Harvey Oswald. And she's the only one to have interviewed Jack Ruby at his trial. And what he told her, when Dorothy died, the FBI went to her offices. I've proven this. They stole her her manuscript. They stole her files about the JFK assassination, everything. Only thing we know is where did Dorothy go after after the assassination? She didn't stay in Dallas and look at J. Edgar Hoover, or she didn't look at you know, President Johnson. She didn't look at the industrial complex. She didn't look at the Cubans. She went straight to New Orleans, and that's where Carlos Marcello's organization was. As you may know, after the Kennedys affixed the 1960 election, Bobby Kennedy, who had no business being Attorney General, was Attorney General. He was the run of the litter, as I've said, in abuse of power, and he wanted to show his parents and his father he was so great. So he deported with no way of proving why he was doing it. Deported Carlos Marcello to Central America. He got back in the United States. And as you know, with all of my cases in terms of things I've done in the past, whether it's the Mike Tyson trial or Kobe Bryant or O.J. Simpson, I look at motive as a former criminal defense lawyer. Well, it's the motive is there. Okay, Carlos Marcello can't let JFK continue to be president, and he wants to kill Bobby Kennedy for what he did. So he goes ahead, though, because he knows that Jack Kennedy would come after him. So he goes ahead and eliminates JFK, so Bobby is powerless. And the proof is right there. Bobby was powerless. He never did anything at all with regard to the mafia or anything after that. So, yeah, that's what happened. It's just such a tragedy. But many times, again, these authors, these journalists, they try to come up with, you know, these fly-by-night ideas as to what happened in some of these historical cases, and unfortunately, you know, the Oswald alone theory lives to this day. I mean, people still believe that for some reason that guy orchestrated the JFK assassination.
1: Is it still possible that Jimmy Hoffa, the head of the Teamsters Union, might have been part of it as well?
0: Well, you should know. Okay, you should know.
1: Yeah.
0: Because of your involvement with your radio show, I believe you had in Detroit and all of that. You know, that's another of the great mysteries for sure, is exactly what happened to him. What's the film that was done by my friend, the author in New York City, acclaimed author? They don't paint houses, do they? Have you ever seen that?
1: Yes.
0: Yes. And

0: It seems to me to be pretty darn reliable in terms of what happened and why, and the fact that Hoffa went ahead and crossed the wrong people. But if anybody had the will and the belief that he wanted to get rid of the Kennedys, it was Jimmy Hoffa. As you know, he wanted to get rid of Bobby Kennedy, but he hated Jack Kennedy as well. Isn't there the account where Robert Kennedy and Hoffa are in New York City, and Hoffa doesn't he try to strangle Robert Kennedy? Isn't that something that happened, I believe?
1: That may have happened, that's to be sure. But the word was always, you get Kennedy first, the president, and then that shuts down Bobby.
0: Absolutely. And that's exactly what happened. And in Abuse of Power, as you know, I was able to connect the death of Robert Kennedy through a gentleman who was at the Santa Anita racetrack, and was able to connect him with Carlos Marcello's people and so on and so forth. You know, Sirhan Sirhan, I don't know what people think, but in my book, Abuse of Power, you're going to find out he fired a gun, but he had nothing to do with Bobby Kennedy's death. He was standing in front of him. The autopsies and everything show that those shots came from the back. And unfortunately, I tried for a while. I even got a hold of Sirhan's attorneys, but they cared little about the fact that this innocent man is still in prison. And I couldn't get any backing to go after that particular situation and see if I couldn't get that innocent person out of prison.
1: We're still trying to get an interview with him. He listens to our show quite regularly.
0: That's right, Mark. Yes.
1: And if we get it, I want you to come with me.
0: I would be absolutely, I would love to do that, because I have a real sick spot in my stomach. You know how I feel about these things. And that man should have never been convicted and certainly should not be in prison today.
1: That's absolutely true. I'm going to see if Tom's available to pop on for a second with us, because he's been talking to Sirhan's brother, Munir. How close are we getting, Tommy?
2: Well, you know, I call him probably every month and a half, and we have some really good conversations, but I can't get him to commit, and that's the issue.
1: Okay.
2: But I think he's getting closer, because he sounds like he wants to.
1: Have we had a chance? And his first attorney is dead now, William Pepper.
0: Yeah, but
2: right.
0: These two women that represent him, I sent them my book. I sent one to the prison where Sirhan is. I don't know if they ever gave it to him. But, Tom, that might be something you could do with his brother, because I'm not sure they have a copy of the book. And it's so powerful in terms of what happened. And I can certainly send you one, and you could give it to them the next time.
1: All right, we'll work on something like that. It's an amazing story, Mark. Let's take some calls, and we'll take some calls in the last half with you. It's John in Wisconsin to get us started. Hey, John.
3: Hello, George. Hello, Mark. Brief comment and a question, please. Mark, you do great work. Every time you're on Coast to Coast, I learn so much from you that other historians will not touch. And
0: that's very kind. Thank you.
3: Best wishes on your latest book. My question is this, Mark. With these massive cover-ups that have been going on for decades, is it possible that artificial intelligence could help you bring further clarity and perhaps solve some of these mysteries? And once again, Mark, thanks for all you do. George, thank you for taking my call.
1: Interesting question, Mark.
0: Yes, it is. I want to make sure, by the way, I mentioned somebody on the air. The man's name is Joseph Marshall. Lives in Mississippi. And he's been a big backer of mine. He sends me these postcards and says some very nice things about me and everything. I don't know if he's called in on the show or whatever at times, but he's a great fellow that way. Artificial intelligence, you know, I'm 82 years old. I'm old school. I still don't know if I understand it. I want to know where it is. I want to know who this Claude is that somebody at artificial intelligence. But we've been working on some things with a book trailer for the book, and somebody who's an expert in that area has shown me that it is very beneficial. I don't know about this idea that it's going to cause the world to end in 2030, but you know, there could be some possibilities there. But You know, again, every time I look at something with artificial intelligence, at the end it says there could be mistakes. So I'm not one that feels like you can count on that, but I wouldn't doubt it, Mr. from I can't think of your name now, from Wisconsin, that something like that could happen. And maybe there's a chance if the right things are submitted into artificial intelligence that somehow or another there could be a breakthrough with regard to some of these cover-ups. That'd be a wonderful thing to happen.
1: My biggest concern with AI, Mark, is that it would launch nukes erroneously.
0: You think there's a good possibility of that, George?
1: I think it could if it's done the wrong way. Anything could happen. It could just take over and say, well, it thinks this is that, and it did it arbitrarily on its own, you know, without presidential authority or anything else.
0: That's scary.
1: Eddie in Tennessee. Go ahead, Eddie. Good to have you with us.
4: Yeah. Kudos to Tom Danhauser for taking my call. Appreciate that. And thank you, Mark, for being part of this great show that George Norrie and Coast to Coast put together.
0: Yeah, may I say something? Isn't it the great show? It is the best.
4: I listen to it every night. It robs me of sleep every night. And I tried to be an insider, and I was, and I am, and it doesn't recognize me. I've got a big problem with that, Mr. Norrie, and I got to get to the root of it or create another email to do something because I paid for it and I can't get it to go through. That's not what I want to talk about. I won't have a lot of time with other callers, but I do have a question and a comment. I've got a comment for George and a question for you, Mr. Mark. Thank you for doing this. And you mentioned Howard Hughes. I just wanted to know if Howard Hughes had anything to do with any of this because I was always enthralled with Howard Hughes and his design of all these airplanes he did and all the times he crashed. And I heard on George's show back years ago about how he survived every crash. You know, he designed that plane that was a, you know, water plane and all that. And, you know, he designed the airplane that the federal government would not accept. And the Japanese says, that's a great plane. They use it to bomb Pearl Harbor, in case somebody knows that. And that was my question about Howard Hughes. And my question, my comment for George is, George, I've been really reading a lot since I retired from the post office in 2015. I went on a music tour and traveled around and did that, and then I found Jesus, but I'm not going into that. There was a Francis Tumblety that was from St. Louis that bought an old Civil War hospital and turned it into a bed and breakfast, and supposedly, you can Google it, it was Jack the Ripper. They have a real good case on it, and you being from St. Louis, I wanted to see if you could check into that, and possibly, I know a lot about it, I could be a part of the program, about Jack the Ripper. I think it'd be a great show. I don't know if you've ever had one on Jack the Ripper.
1: Eddie, we just had a Jack the Ripper show about 3 weeks ago, and we talked about Francis Tumblety. He was a dentist, and they had figured out that he wasn't involved, but it was very close. We're going to come back with more. We'll let you react to the Howard Hughes comment, Mark, when we come back in a moment on Coast to Coast AM.

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1: And I wanted to talk to you anyway about the UFO reports, what you think of them.
2: The best thing about it is it's really exciting. We got complete vindication because basically what happened was is the government admitted that we don't know what these spots, these objects, these bright lights are, but basically you can help the government because the thing we're finding out is government's not that bright and they need our help. So that's where Coast to Coast AM comes in and George Norrie comes in. Because you're going to have people on here that will give the government investigators an idea where to look, how to look, and what to look for. So it really does a lot of validation of the history of this show. And this is a huge step forward to getting to the truth because for the first time, we have the U.S. government admitting that there's something to this. Really admitting there's something to this. And that's the big step for all of us.
3: 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It might surprise you to learn how much passengers win or lose in the onboard casino may determine whether or not the cruise is profitable. I'm Rudy Maxa with today's Travel Minute from Rudy Maxa's World. 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They want to put heads in beds because they have a secret. 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Don Hanrahan, CEO of Celebrity Cruises, says 30% of the company's revenue comes from onboard spending, which is why cruise lines are increasing the size of their casinos, building big onboard shopping malls, and adding fancy restaurants where passengers pay a surcharge of as much as $30 a head to dine. 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
1: 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And after that, we go into the world of dreaming with Edward Bynum on Coast to Coast. Should be a great program.
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1: It's time to congratulate you for your efforts to get UFO UAP disclosure. 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
5: That's what you have to do if you're an activist. 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In history, we'll look back and go, this radio show put this issue on over and over again. And ultimately, we got disclosure. And you're here to see it, and so am I.
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1: Next hour, Jeffrey Simmons joins us to talk about intelligent design. I'm looking forward to that. And we'll be back in a moment with Mark Shawn, take final calls with him as well. Have you signed up yet to become a Coast Insider? And Eddie in Tennessee will get you fixed, so make sure you stay on top of that. It's only 15 cents a day.
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1: You sure will. 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

0: And welcome back, George Norrie, along with Mark Shawn. Again, Mark's website is linked up at coasttocoastam.com. We're talking about his latest work, Girl Around the World, about Dorothy Kilgallen and Amelia Earhart. Mark, was Howard Hughes involved in the Lockheed Electra at all?
1: Not that I know of. Purdue University, I have some of this in the book, you know, they put up the money and so on and so forth. But I'm not an expert on Howard Hughes. I've always been fascinated with his life and times, and I'm trying to think of the film that the famous actor played him. But he was a complicated
0: DiCaprio.
1: Man.
0: DiCaprio played him, did he?
1: Yeah. A complicated man for sure, but he's one of those men that you feel like had the... About 2 years ago, I decided I wanted to get smarter. So I bought a book on Michelangelo, on Einstein, and one other one. And the thing that I came out, I didn't make me smarter, but I found out that each one of them said the key to learning and what had helped them move ahead was curiosity. And I tried to be curious myself. But Howard Hughes, you know, he tried so many different things and all of that. And I can't get the, you know, talk about that film. I can't get the image out of his crashing there in Los Angeles into that neighborhood. Remember that?
0: I do. That's right. It was a great scene.
1: Wow. Yeah. So who knows? Who knows about Howard?
0: Back to the calls. First-time caller Danny in Idaho. Welcome to the show, Danny. Go ahead.
2: Hi. How you doing?
0: Good.
2: I've been concerned about John Jr. Have you done any research on that? I heard a guy that was supposedly his best friend who said that he was murdered by a remote-controlled bomb that was placed in the tail section of the airplane, and that the airport was unsecured where he parked his plane, and that they blamed it on pilot error, but I'm convinced that he was definitely murdered.
0: Did you ever hear anything about that case, Mark?
1: Well, I was very much intrigued with it when it happened, and even after. I've got a huge file over here of some research that I did. Unfortunately, with some of these cases that I would like to get involved with, there's been so much research out there, and much of it bogus, and I could never really figure out how I could separate fact from fiction. But I think, again, you need to go back and look at Modi. Why would somebody have wanted to have him die? Was it some sort of a grudge against the Kennedys? I mean, that's where I started. But I had trouble pinning down exactly what happened there, and I decided to move on. I'm hoping that at some particular point there may be new evidence. And, George, you've got me thinking now, perhaps an AI investigation, if you can call it that, with that kind of evidence. Look, how about Hoffa? You know, there's the other cases that we've never been able to solve or get to a point. I mean, I think Dorothy's pretty well solved the JFK assassination, and what happened to Amelia, solved with quotation marks around it. But maybe AI in the future, somebody will be able to solve what happened with those cases.
0: Doesn't Robert F. Kennedy Jr. believe that Sirhan did not become part of it?
1: Yeah, he did. And I don't know if it was to show he was a big shot or not, but apparently he went to the prison. He hugged Sirhan. He said, "I know that you didn't kill kill JFK or you killed Robert Kennedy," and so on
0: his,
1: and so forth.
0: His father. It was his father.
1: But what I found out was that, his father, I'm sorry, that I found out that he didn't follow up on that at all. He just let it go, and his Sirhan's attorneys, now you can check it out with his brother and so on and so forth. But I kind of felt like that Robert Kennedy Jr. was just trying to, you know, there's a situation with Robert Kennedy Jr. When JFK was killed, and I have the evidence to with his speeches and everything, I'm going to appear at the Commonwealth Club up in San Francisco in a couple of weeks, and Robert Kennedy Jr. was there, and right after JFK died. Well, it was obviously the Mafia. It was obviously Carlos Marcello. And then all at once, it wasn't. So I can't put a pin on him. I'm not so sure what the validity can be of what happened. But it's just sad that Sirhan Sirhan is still in prison. That's for sure.
0: Next up, let's go to Jake in Los Angeles. Jake, welcome to the program.
3: This is so
4: Hi, how are you? I have a question. Fred Noonan, who accompanied Amelia Earhart, they both disappeared. And there's a mystery that apparently there was a final photo that was taken, and this was off the coast of Saipan Island, which is a Japanese island.
1: Uh-huh.
4: And it clearly shows her and him, and it's I've compared the pictures, and it definitely seems like them, and I'm wondering if you're familiar with this photograph, and also what does the name James Files mean to you?
1: Well, first of all, let's talk about Files. I'm asked about that all the time. He seems to have a credible account of what occurred. I'm very dubious of the publisher that he has, and I'm also wondering whether an awful lot of that material that came out of his mouth was told to him by others. So I don't give much credibility there. As far as that photograph goes, I've seen it. And it's very difficult, you know, in those situations to know what's fact and what's fiction. I think Dorothy is right exactly, you know, where she crashed into the sea. As far as photographs, they have ones of bones, they have ones of things at different islands and things like that. What I'm hoping is, and I have cooperated with the Purdue Expedition, they have a copy of my book and so on and so forth, and I'm hopeful that they're going to be able to come up with something. I want to just mention George, if I may, because Dorothy Kilgallen and her her race around the world was such an amazing race. I want to say that, by the way, book Journal Around the World, I had the rights to it, and we collapsed it into the new book. We melded it into the new book. But my wife helped me, and we went through that book, and we never changed a word. Because as you remember, even Hemingway said she was one of the greatest writers ever. We wouldn't want to do anything with that. And I just want to read one of the dispatches that she did.
0: Sure.
1: She said, the passengers, the men on the ship are grumbling at having to curtail their smoking car stories, but they cheered when they learned I could shoot dice. They asked me to prove it, and I shot a 7 on the first roll. Dice is rated the favorite game among the China Clippers as they wing across the Pacific. The boys requested I wear slacks and change my name to Sam to conform to the masculine atmosphere. I'll wear the slacks all right. I intended to anyway, but I refused to answer to the name of Sam. I mean, her sense of humor, she's the only woman out of all of these people that are going on this race around the world, and she had this kind of sense of humor. That was the Dorothy Kilgallen. Unfortunately, that was killed in 1965.
0: And this was before the internet, where everybody would go to that newspaper to look at her column.
1: 200,000 people, circulation of 200,000 people. She had the radio show that was listened to by a million people. She had, the show on CBS, you know, What's My Line? I mean, the woman was at the top. People have asked me, did she copy her files about JFK? Did she copy her manuscript? Well, and I've said to them, you know, she just couldn't go down the street to Kinko's, because there wasn't any Kinko's of that kind. All she would have had were what they call those things in the typewriter, you made a copy with them, whatever that was called. That's all. And so they disappeared, and unfortunately, they've never been found, although I've suspected over the years that they are still in the New York City police files. I've filed petitions to get that done, and I've never been able to get the cooperation. I also had met with both police commissioners and said we need to get an investigation of Dorothy's death. Bob Holden, who was the one who set up the honor for Dorothy, I don't know if people know about this, but in December, Dorothy, or November, Dorothy was honored by the New York City Council with them co-naming the intersection of East 68th Street and Park Avenue, Dorothy Kilgallen Way. And Bob Holden was a councilman who did that, and the photographs and the chronicle of that are on the internet. But Bob, as powerful as he was with a councilman, couldn't get an investigation of Dorothy's death. And I'm kind of hoping that perhaps this book might make a difference when we try to get Dorothy a new investigation, because I will never give up trying until the day I die.
0: Good for you, my friend. And those copies used to be called mimeographs. Remember?
1: Yeah. You got your hands dirty, if I remember right.
0: What was her dispute with Frank Sinatra?
1: Oh, boy, that's a beauty. Let's see, which book is that in? It might be in Collateral Damage. I think it was in even in The Reporter Knew Too Much or Fighting for Justice, wherever. Anyway, so the whole deal was this. And it's kind of fascinating because they were good friends. And in fact, I found a column where she was away, and so he was a guest columnist. So they really, you know, and they met and stuff like that. And then all at once, she was fed up with his association with the gangsters, who he was hanging out with and all that kind of stuff. And she wrote a column that absolutely, I mean, really nailed him in terms of what he was doing and why are you doing. And then worse, that he had all these, as she called them, I can even quote, bimbos that he was with, and he was taking them and ceremoning, romancing them, and then throwing them aside and everything. Well, Frank didn't like that, and so the next thing that happened was he was bad mouthing her in Las Vegas and everywhere else, and his main thing that he could do to get under her skin or whatever was that she was the chinless wonder. Do you remember that? If you remember how Dorothy looked,
0: she had a small little chin.
1: She didn't have a real strong chin. And so he called her the chinless wonder. And then he said, you know, all kinds of derogatory things about them, about her, and they were never friends after that. Too bad.
0: I think it was her column that got Bobby Kennedy to tell John, stay away from Sinatra. He's got mob connections.
1: I was never able to prove that, but I wouldn't be surprised because that's the one thing that, you know, when Jack Kennedy was going to run for president in 1960, they tried to clean up everything that he was doing, especially the womanizing. I think he was a good president. I don't know if you call him a great president or whatever, with the Cuban Missile Crisis and all of that. But he was a womanizer like nobody that ever lived. That poor wife of his, Jackie, had to put up with him being with a different woman, including, what were those two women that worked at the White House? I can't think of their nicknames now, but he would be in the White House pool with these women, and poor Jackie would be up stairs and have to put up with the embarrassment. I still believe that was just him, was JFK at his worst.
0: I bet the Secret Service agents went nuts with Kennedy, didn't they?
1: I'm sure that they did, you know, and with Robert Kennedy, too, and the Kennedy family. And how about Joe Kennedy, for God's sakes? My favorite story of him, although it's a sad one, who's the famous actress that he had, Gloria Swanson. And the story is true, apparently. He went on I don't remember what the name of the ship was, to Europe. And he had his wife on one end of the ship and Gloria Swanson on the other end.
0: Unbelievable. We got
1: those
0: just
1: were the
0: about
1: days,
0: a, where do we get your books, Mark?
1: Oh, they're wherever books are sold. I kind of have been, Amazon's okay, but I've been recommending Barnes & Noble. You know, they went through a very, very difficult time and almost went out of business. They had to close some stores and whatever. And they've really come back, and so I suggest them, but of course, more than anything, the independent bookstores who are still struggling and so on and so forth that way. I'm going to appear at one over here in Palo Alto, where Stanford is, in a couple weeks, and I really would appreciate people at least first looking at independent bookstores.
0: Good for you. The name of the book, this one is called Girl Around the World. What are you working on next, Mark?
1: Well, George, I've been working on for about 13 years or however long it is, an autobiography. I've had the most amazing life with all the things that have happened to me through my through my criminal defense days and through my television days with analyzing famous cases, to my writing all the books, to all the wonderful things that have happened to me and the quirky things. And one of the funny parts of this, the title of it so far is Sunshine on My Shoulder, because from an early age, and it still happens today, most people believed I was a dead ringer for John Denver. So I'm going to have fun with that, hopefully, and that'll probably be it, because I'm up in age. I have some medical issues, as you know. Arthritis in my fingers is the toughest one because I have trouble with the keys.
0: When this is done, you come on back. Mark Shaw, you're invited anytime you want, my friend. Up next, we're going to talk about intelligent design right here on Coast to Coast AM.
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0: Hi, I'm Randy Jackson with KNCO and Star 94.1. I grew up right here in Grass Valley. I raised my family here. 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
2: The Hotel Transylvania sounds like such a lovely place, especially for such a lovely face. 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Penn Valley Little League is having their fall movie night on Friday, October 16th at 8 p.m., featuring the movie Hotel Transylvania. 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This is Elena Enriquez for KNCO, News Talk 830. I was just about to grab my baggage and go, but then I found out you can check out from the Hotel Transylvania, but you can never...
3: From ABC News, I'm Sherry Preston. President Trump in New York City, where he will address the UN General Assembly in a few hours. As for this morning, ABC's Phil Tate says...
4: He's waking up at the Fifth Avenue property, and he'll make his way to the east side. He's slated to speak at 10 a.m. as he'll address world leaders, talking about a number of issues, including the global economy amid the war with Iran, as well as concerns around AI. Now, a number of leaders are expected to be in attendance, and these are just some of the topics on the agenda, as many are dealing with urgent costs of climate change, soaring energy prices, and the human toll from this summer's heat waves to even wildfires.
3: Also attending the UN General Assembly, a delegation from Iran. On Monday, the news outlets banned from the Oval Office, CNN, MS Now, and Politico joined forces in suing the Trump administration. ABC's Karen Travers with more on how other outlets are responding.
5: We're all fiercely competitive and everybody's trying to get scoops, but at the same time, we work really closely with all of the networks, their producers, their correspondents, because of this pool system where you are working together and every day you're sharing duties. So yesterday was CNN's turn. They were not going to be able to fulfill their pool duties because of that access being blocked. And the decision then was made to not have anybody else go in.
3: Ground stoppages at Newark and Philadelphia airports on Monday after a construction crew hacked into a cable, says ABC transportation correspondent Gio Benitez.
6: There was this backup 600-foot fiber line that was just inoperable, and we're learning that it was accidentally cut by a New Jersey Transit construction crew. That's what triggered all of this. And then they weren't able to fix it. They really tried to fix it. They weren't able to fix it for quite a long time.
3: As for passengers on the East Coast, it meant residual delays that lasted for hours. More protests in Austin overnight in support of a DoorDash delivery driver from Venezuela who was shot in the back, allegedly by an ICE officer, this week. You're listening to ABC News.
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3: Converse pulling an ad many said was insensitive and racist. ABC's Hannah Batah with details.
9: The photo, part of a campaign with K-pop star Karina, shows her in a white skirt holding a pair of sneakers at her side. Critics say the lighting turns the skirt into the shape of a Klan hood, and the dangling shoes like the feet of a lynching victim. Converse, which is owned by Nike, now saying, "We're sorry. We understand why this image is deeply upsetting and recognize that we got this wrong."
3: The Philadelphia Department of Public Health notifying travelers of possible measles exposure at the airport. The latest concern due to the number of cases of measles in Pennsylvania. Here's ABC's Michelle Franzen.
10: The measles outbreak in Pennsylvania has not peaked yet. State officials reported 25 new confirmed measles cases just since Friday. There are currently 792 confirmed measles illnesses across 39 counties, and the state has recorded 4 deaths. The last time there were 4 deaths was in 1992, and that was in all of the U.S. ABC News medical correspondent Dr. Darian Sutton.
11: The main reason why is because of a lack of vaccine protection. We're seeing these pocket communities that are very high risk, very low vaccination rates.
10: Health officials are encouraging people to get vaccinated. Michelle Franzen, ABC News.
3: Paramount is closer to its merger with Warner Brothers Discovery now that 12 attorneys general have settled their lawsuits against the deal. Paramount promising more U.S. production of movies and TV. Sherry Preston, ABC News.
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0: And welcome back to Coast, George Norrie with you. Dr. Jeffrey Simmons back with us, a longtime physician who writes about intelligent design. He served on FEMA's Regional Advisory Council as a community emergency response team trainer. Jeffrey is also a fellow of the Discovery Institute, lives in Eugene, Oregon. His last book was called What Darwin Didn't Know, and he's back on Coast to Coast. Jeffrey, welcome back. How have you been?
1: I've been great, and thank you for having me back.
0: Looking forward to this. When we hear the word intelligent design, what does that mean to people?
1: The simplest answer is some intelligence designed us. And it's just the opposite, or somewhat the opposite, of what Darwin had to say at one time. And so intelligent design is relatively new, maybe 20 years, being brought out by the Discovery Institute, Steve Meyer in particular, and others. And it has this, it argues against Darwin. I think Darwin's day is up. I mean, it's like the emperor not wearing clothes, or the emperor's clothes. It's over. And intelligent design, I'll give you a lot of examples. We got a lot of time. I'll be very glad to give you what I'm talking about.
0: Sure.
1: A lot of common sense says somebody, something, an alien, a god, something designed us. Everything says designed. For example, sometimes if just a visual, simple image would help. If you were walking through the woods in South Dakota and you came across, you know, the four presidents carved up and above you, you wouldn't think that happened by natural erosion. You would think that was designed. I mean, common sense would say, that's designed. That didn't happen by accident.
0: Right.
1: If the same woods you were walking through and you came across a laptop or a watch, you know, or a iPhone or anything along that line, it's designed. Okay, these things aren't even anywhere near as complicated as a human being. But the thinking, for the most part, in public schools and elsewhere, is that we're an accident. You know, Darwin is compatible with accident. And I'll make that clear, I'm sure, I hope I do, as the night goes on, kind of making my stand here. It's about time we realize that Darwin's just over. It belongs in the dustbin of history. It's interesting. Now, mind you, there's a part of Darwin, natural selection, that's valid. But that goes with design, and that goes with Darwin both. It's, if an animal gets faster because it can survive better, that's natural selection. But that can be design, or that can be Darwin. So people will say to me sometimes when I lecture, but what about natural selection? Well, it works both ways. The group I belong to is about 50 PhDs and a handful of MDs, international folks who are arguing science against science. And 20 years ago, there was nobody arguing this per se. And now, this last year, I think there's like 350 articles. It's appearing in textbooks a little bit, not in public schools. And it's becoming to the fore. And people who may not like the idea that, you know, this kind of sounds like God, it sounds like creation, well, in a sense, get over it, because Darwin doesn't work. Come up with an alternative. It's just, it's common sense. If you took, for instance, you know, one of the problems with intelligent design is a lot of people are arguing it, and they're arguing at levels that scientists argue, and they're hard to follow. And sometimes the arguments get into religion, and that gets to be heated stuff. But right. If you take something like the clotting system, your blood clots when you cut yourself, and pretend like you had to climb, for this clot to happen, you have to climb four different ladders, and when you get to the top, the clot happens. Well, for your body to clot, you have to have all those steps come together all at the same time, and they happen within milliseconds. And if you don't have one of those steps in the ladder or two steps in the ladder, it won't clot. So it's not like Darwin where it could happen slowly and gradually. This whole system had to be there. But on top of that, you have to have a system that pulls the clot together. You had to have a system to know where to clot. And you have to have a system that tears it down and remodels it, makes it kind of look like it used to be. So this is just one example of something that's extremely complicated and it couldn't happen. And I go through a lot of systems before the night is over to make that clear. I think the time has come to say it's common sense, people, folks, listeners, whatever. It's common sense. And I can't get over how much it's common sense. Just like finding that those four present heads on the side of the mountain. Take childbirth. That's one of the great ones to talk about. When a child is about to be delivered, it sends a message to its mom that it's time. And so the

0: all the blood can go to the lungs. It couldn't go to the lungs before. And so all this has to happen at the same time. This is complexity upon complexity. This is intelligent design. If you did this by accident, like Darwin, little steps here, subsequent steps there, would never happen. How would the baby even move out of the mom? And a lot of interesting things happen. You know, the baby knows how to suckle immediately, and milk, the mom's milk has to be exact. It wasn't, you know, Pepsi once and Dr. Pepper another day, and we kept trying different things in the mom's milk. It's very complicated, and it came all together in the right way. Again, not little steps like Darwin would like you to say. He even says, my theory would break down if the subsequent little steps didn't work. And we know now science has gotten so complicated. We go on from the, you know, from what we look at to the microscopic, to the submicroscopic, to the electron microscope. It's gotten so complicated, and complexity upon complexity upon complexity. And so it doesn't happen. Like I say, Darwin's emperor has no clothes. I want to stick in a real quickie. I have a new book, which I was on your show in the spring, and you said as soon as it's out to give you a call. And it's a thriller. It's doing extremely well. It just came out 2 weeks ago. But within it, there's a subplot of intelligent design. It's a nuclear attack on one of our cities, secretive, done by terrorists. But within the text of the book is a lot of preparedness and what would happen in big cities with a catastrophe. I have an op-ed in the Washington Examiner about this.
1: This is Oppenheimer's demon, right?
0: Exactly. And it says, the op-ed says, maybe the evacuation would do you more harm, basically, than the bomb. And maybe before the show's over, you can get back to this. But there is a subplot of ID in there. And the two characters, one is a doctor who's also the DA. He's got a JD and an MD. He's a Jew who is non-practicing, 40-year-old, good-looking, you know, like I am and most of the people in my family, you know. And the lady in it is a neurosurgeon. She's black. She has a cross around her neck. And so during the course of this trying to find the terrorists and track them down and take care of business, they get into this ID debate because she's very strongly ID. And what happens in ID, if you're strongly ID in your big departments and big schools, you get into trouble. So there's a plot going on to stop her from doing her work. And she's trying to help solve this major crime. And so it stopped this thing with some state-of-the-art medical stuff. And so anyway, I wanted to stick that in real quick. I didn't want to dominate stuff. So, you know, another interesting thing that happens, dominate things with that book. But, and it got a great Kirkus review, by the way, if I say so myself. Another thing that interesting happens while the baby's in mom, this is brand new, hot off the press stuff, is that the mom, the child sends cells, they're called trophoblasts. What happens is the placenta lands, digs in, connects with the blood vessels, and it sends cells of its kind, of its own, into the mom. And they go to the mom's heart, it goes to the mom's lungs, it goes to the mom's brain, it goes to the pancreas. And the thinking is, this is a design thing for the baby to help the mom survive. And so, yeah, well, you say, well, maybe there's a lot of reasons. But they find that when there's a diabetic problem, these cells will start secreting insulin to help mom survive. They find that they go to the heart and they help healing if there's heart problems.
1: Amazing.
0: A whole host of things. It's fascinating. I'm reading a whole book on it. I haven't quite finished it, but it's called Unwelcome Guests or something like that. And it's just about 140 pages. Always these books are a little tough on non-biologists, but it's very interesting what's going on. And of course, just backing up to the DNA stuff, you know, 3 billion tiny chemicals hooked together that have a lot of the code about what's going to happen with your eye color and your, you know, your height and your bones. And, you know, it's like a cookbook for the human body. This 3 billion little codes didn't come about one at a time. I mean, that would take a trillion years. And to work together, sometimes the eyes require several different codes to work together. I mean, the color, the pupil, how the eyelid's going to function, you know, that's designed.

0: The tears. I think I mentioned this to you on a different show, but there's evidence that suggests that there's four different kind of tears. It's sadness, gladness, lubrication, and irritation or infection. Why would there be design for emotions that would be different? And not only that, but if you just pay attention to where your tears come from, they come from the upper outer part of your eyes, kind of where your upper eyelid connects to the side of your eyes, and they come across the eye and they drain at the down part on the inside and then go into your nose and out. This is not an accident, and there's no lacrimal glands or tear ducts that are totally different in any other animal. Just simple things. The eyes are at the top of the head. You can see. The nose is over the mouth. You can smell what you're putting into your
1: And
0: mouth.
1: you've got you have ears. You have
0: You have
1: a mouth
0: ears
1: to.
0: on both sides, so you can hear the train come by and leave, one side and leave out the other side. No, you can see where it's coming from with having your ears that way. And your ears are shaped to capture sound. We think they're silly shape. Well, we're used to them, but they're actually shaped to capture sound. And it's incredible. You can, with your ears, you can listen to a symphony, and you can hear the whole thing, or you can pick out the drums, or you can pick out the horns or the violins. You can pick out the singer if you selectively want to. So you're listening to the whole thing, and you're tasting in your ears, like you might taste food, the whole thing, or you hear parts and designed. And interesting enough, I'm just rattling on and on here, but I have a lot to say. The ears and people speaking aren't isn't interesting. They're matched up that you can hear what people are saying. It's not like they're tuned to different frequencies. The same thing with birds. Every bird species has got a song, a different song, so it seems, and they can hear their own song. Same thing with insects. It's not random, it's not accidental. The closer you look at this, the more you see design after design. I've been at this for 20 years. I've been lecturing a lot. You're about the 25th interview I've had in the last 2 to 3 weeks because of the new book. And so I've just got lots and lots to say.
1: Well, I gotta say, Jeffrey, I've been a staunch believer in intelligent design for a long, long time. What I don't know is how. I used to ask my mother this question where we talked about God, and she said, "He always was and always will be." And I used to say, "Mom, that's not good enough for me. I need an answer." When will we ever get the answer of the intent? Though you and I both agree there is intelligent design, how did it start?
0: It's an impossible question to answer. I sometimes view us as living, this would be different for you, as living in a terrarium. We're all in a terrarium, and some incredible force developed this terrarium, and our stratosphere is that glass enclosure, and our sun is our sun lamp, and it has a way of refreshing the water on its own, like we do here. You think of the oceans evaporate, they form clouds. The clouds are kind of trucks of water. They take them to the mountaintops and elsewhere, and then it comes down the mountains and gets cleaned and cleared out, filtered, and it goes back to the sea. Well, this terrarium is self-sustaining. It's got oxygen that's self-sustaining, which is another interesting thing that couldn't happen by piecemeal. We breathe out carbon dioxide, the plant sucks it in, it's complicated, and it puts out oxygen as it goes round and round. You cannot have us on this planet or in this terrarium without this reciprocal action going on.
1: Exactly. It's a very incredible relationship.
0: And it's necessary. And there's all kinds of relationships along that line. But that's a big one I think most people can understand. And then Darwin's, if you think about Darwin's drawings where, it's a fish that comes out of the sea and it's an amphibian and a reptile, and then it's kind of a standing reptile and then it's a
1: Then
0: monkey and a
1: it's
0: lizard.
1: got legs and walks and.
0: And eventually it becomes a robot because that's what we're here to recreate, I think, some days.
1: Is it possible, Jeffrey, that none of this is real?
0: Sure. We may be part of a TV show or something like that. It is possible that it isn't real. But I don't think so. I hope not. God, what I've been through in my life seems pretty real. I'll tell you, my book is, if I can stick on a personal note, my book is dedicated to my daughter who died at age 37 just weeks before the book came out. And so I stuck a quick dedication on there. She had a very funny, not funny, complication of mono. It's called HLH. Anyway, I just wanted to stick that in. But and I would talk to her a lot about intelligent design, and she could almost repeat half of what I have to say. So what else? You know, it's how do you explain cold-blooded animals like fish turning into warm-blooded? That's not a simple process. You know, how do you change no lungs to lungs? That's not a simple process. How do you, you know, if fish come walking out of the sea, where's the food? Will they dry up from the sun? How do they walk across the hot sands, you know?
1: Well, look at the magnificent things that mankind has created, from, you know, computers to cell phones to rockets. I mean, it's amazing.
0: It is amazing what we've done. And I think that kind of verifies a little bit what we, that we are here and we're real. I have another book that is got great reviews. It was a long time ago. It's called Are We Here to Recreate Ourselves? And it tracks the history of all aspects of our body, you know, hearing, speaking. You know, speaking would be microphones, and hearing would be transistors or receivers and antenna, and talking about are we here to recreate ourselves. And it's aimed at robots, because that's the only way I think we're going to be able to go to outer space. Boy, it sure looks like Mars is probably the upper limits from my, you know, amateur reading. And so just what you bring up is very valid, but I don't know if we can escape this planet. I mean, only in science fiction can we escape this planet.
1: And who wants to escape it? with us. We're going to take a quick break, Jeffrey, but we'll come back and talk more about your work. I do want to talk about Oppenheimer's Demon as well, your new book. We'll get that in as well. And the next hour, we'll take calls. It's an amazing topic, friends. Intelligent design.
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1: And I wanted to talk to you anyway about the UFO reports, what you think of them.
2: The best thing about it is it's really exciting. We got complete vindication because basically what happened was is the government admitted that we don't know what these spots, these objects, these bright lights are, but basically you can help the government because the thing we're finding out is government's not that bright and they need our help. So that's where Coast to Coast AM comes in and George Norrie comes in. Because you're going to have people on here that will give the government investigators an idea where to look, how to look, and what to look for. So it really does a lot of validation of the history of this show. And this is a huge step forward to getting to the truth because for the first time, we have the U.S. government admitting that there's something to this. Really admitting there's something to this. And that's the big step for all of us.
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1: 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And after that, we go into the world of dreaming with Edward Bynum on Coast to Coast. Should be a great program.
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5: 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And ultimately, we got disclosure. And you're here to see it, and so am I.
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0: And welcome back, George Norrie, along with Dr. Jeffrey Simmons. Jeffrey, at what point in your life did you start thinking about intelligent design? When did it strike you?
1: I can almost be exact, interesting enough. My wife is Christian, and she believed in intelligent design to some degree without having a label on it. And we've been married 41 years, and somewhere about the middle of our marriage, you know, we've talked about these things and debated these things. And so I started doing research on this for my own. I'm a practicing MD, and so I've always been taught Darwin stuff. And so that was kind of my belief. I mean, it has to be true. I mean, it's all they taught. And I found an old book called The Neck of the Giraffe, and by an English professor from the late 1900s. And he talks about a lot of animals, but giraffe in particular. There's a lot of things in nature that have to be an all or none. They just have to be there. You can't just have them by small steps. And the giraffe's got a lot of these, one of which is this reservoir at the bottom of its head, the top of its neck, where it stores blood. And there's never been an animal that had a partial reservoir, a half of one or a quarter one. It has this reasonable reservoir. And so when it's drinking water and it's under attack, you know, or something along that line, and it has to raise its head quickly and take off, the blood is already at the brain, so it's not passing out, which is one thing. But one of the other things that jumped off the table, really, is that when a giraffe baby is born, you know, it's got these very, very sharp hooves, four of them, obviously, and it would cut mom up terribly. Giraffe birth would not happen repeatedly because of this. It comes in a kind of a capsule of sorts, a sort of rubbery capsule that comes off the hooves after the baby is born. So mom doesn't get caught up and the hooves just fall off. And that baby's ready. Yeah, and horses have this, and a lot of animals have hooves who do this. And it's part of design. And this is foresight. I mean, how did this happen by accident? Because, or gradual? Was it three legs? Was it two legs? Did we try paper bags first? I mean, it just came that way. And so the things about giraffe impressed me, but there are other things too. I mean, like, I can go back to humans too, but dolphins, there's no predecessors. There's no in between some species back when along the coast. Actually, Darwin, his first book said it was bears that set to sea, and they made him, his publisher or somebody, retract that. So nobody knows where dolphins and whales came from, but they're mammals. And you'd think, you know, they came from the land. Maybe there's something, but there really isn't. But it's just other things, too. Having this blowhole on the top of the head, no animal has that that preceded them. We can't find any. Having this wetsuit that they have where they can dive to incredible depths is something else. Having childbirth, baby birth at sea, and the babies know to come to the surface immediately. That's part of them for obvious reason. That's part put in them. And so another thing of intelligent design. Now, not uncommonly, the moms will help the baby get up to the top to see so they can breathe, but they commonly go up. And then this feeding the baby, if you've seen any film of it, I've never been in the sea to see, but I've seen films where this is a blast of milk that the baby can drink while it's underwater. And the animals know to circle around when there's a childbirth to protect the mom. And there's a lot of hunting that goes on. There's a lot of communications that are all evidence of intelligent design, the things that we have too. So I'm reading about these animals, and it's starting to get to me like, wait a second, I practice medicine, and I've seen a lot of things in medicine. I mentioned childbirth. Although I was an internist and a hospitalist, I delivered probably 100 babies in my training a long time ago, but I don't think much has changed. And, you know, it got to be obvious, this is incredible. And the vast majority came the same way, delivered, and all mine, thank God, were all good, normal delivery. So anyway, she started convincing me, and I started doing more and more research, reading what I could. And I ended up writing this book called What Darwin Didn't Know. It's been in several printings, maybe 10 to 12 printings, and now it's print on demand at Amazon. And I got such a many rave reviews and such interest, I also wrote something called Billions of Missing Links, which talks about all the missing links, and I kind of brought them up before. Tons and tons of complex missing links, microscopic, chemical, all missing from species to species. It just can't happen the way Darwin thought it was. I mean, he was probably very honest. He probably was reporting what seemed logical to him, but that was way before the information that we have now.
0: But how could he miss the obvious of so much order and intelligence behind all this?
1: Yeah, I don't know. I'm almost old enough to have spent time with Darwin and go out for drinks and discuss it, but I'm not quite old enough. Anyway, not true. Anyway, I don't know. I don't know how, I say that as a joke to some people because I'm getting up there. But anyway, I don't know how he missed it. Some people say that he had a daughter pass away around the age of 10 or 11, and he became a bitter man about it. And that's one story. I don't know how true it is. He watched horses race, and he could see that the faster horses did better. And he saw all kinds of things like that, like I was mentioning, natural selection. So that made some sense to him. There was another gentleman, Russell Wallace, who was going to publish something similar and did, and he wanted to beat him to the punch and get the credit. So that may have played a role. I don't know, but he was functioning with a different science. And although I think there's also a need to have an explanation that wasn't God. And so a lot of people glommed onto this and have ever since, people who don't want God or the creator to be part of it. And I try to avoid creation talk in my talk because I'm trying to talk science and medicine. But there's a strong feeling in our world, to not have God have done it. And so it's a political issue and other issues. And so I don't know how he did it. I wasn't there. And it held for a long time, but it's falling apart now. Like I said, the emperor has no clothes. There's just too many coincidences. I assume you probably believe there's no such thing as a coincidence. Am I correct about that?
0: That's my belief. There is no coincidence.
1: Yeah, so if you were to take Darwin at his word, then you'd have to accept a zillion, I mean, literally millions and millions of coincidences in all the formations of all the animals, all the insects, all the sea life, all the plants that happened. And they had to happen in incredibly complex ways and simultaneous ways. It just didn't happen. I've had some interesting coincidences, if you want to come back to that someday. But there's no in-between characters, like I said, to dolphins. Octopus, they can't explain. There's a period of time called the Cambrian period, about 500 million years ago, and there's about 10, maybe 50, I forget the number, between 10 and 20 different types of organisms that appear to be our predecessors in that realm, and not one that got more and more complex so it got to be human. So people argue how long ago it was and what it means, but read about the Cambrian period. There's a book by that title, in fact, if one is interested in that. Anyway, so I got interested, and in the book, What Darwin Didn't Know, I had just finished writing it. It was roughly 250 pages. I didn't know where to send it. I knew that New York probably wouldn't be interested, partly political, and I didn't want to spend the rest of my life trying to find a place, and so I was debating what to do. That very week, I got a new patient who was the acquisition editor for Harvest House, and although it's kind of contrary to talk about your private stuff, I said, I can't resist asking you something. I'm writing this book. I didn't use the word intelligent design at the time, but I kind of described it. And I don't know, would you at all be interested in this? And the guy said, absolutely. He says, I might only be one of two editors in the whole country who's interested. And so he took it back to Harvest House, and I passed the sniff test, so to speak, simply about it, and they liked it. They published it, and it became an international success. And so they asked for a second book, and that's where Billions of Missing Links came. So while these books were out, I was looking for, I had read about this group, which no longer exists, PSSI, Physicians and Surgeons for Scientific Integrity. But I heard about them, and they had lectures, and I kind of arguing what I was arguing. I didn't know about the group Discovery Institute yet. And I tried to call this guy. I tracked this guy's guy down. His name is Rich Akins in Florida. And I called him. He says, I don't believe this. I have your book right here in my hand. I'm trying to find you. And they paid for a lecture series that I spent in Spain. I talked in 5 cities, 10 lectures on intelligent design. Another year I lectured in Israel on intelligent design. And so I really got into it. So Discovery Institute, I'm functioning kind of as a little entity of my own doing this. And I was talking at a local church here in Eugene where I live, and there was a guy there who came up afterwards. He says, you know, you might be interested in the Discovery Institute. I have a very good friend, Steve Meyer, who's one of their fellows. And so he connected me to them. And so I went up, I gave a lecture there, I got asked to be a fellow, and I've been a fellow for roughly 20 years, and I've lectured, traveled with them as well. And so that's the history of it all. And so I'm a firm believer in this. And so I wanted to get the message out, and I thought, you know, I like to write thrillers. I've written 7. This is the 7th. And one was a spectacular success a very, very long time ago. Sold 350,000 copies with Bantam. It was called
2: Good for You.
1: Yeah, but it, you know, there's payphones and no computers, and you know, it's old fashioned, but people still like it, but you can hardly find it. But anyway, so I like to write thrillers. I've got 11 books. And so I suggested to Discovery Institute, why don't I write a book that's a thriller and stick in a plot about intelligent design? And so they liked it, and we worked on it, and here it is. And I mentioned the article with the Washington Examiner, I've got it here, is if a nuclear bomb hits your city tomorrow, your evacuation plan will kill you. That's the title of it. And so, and by the way, Kirkus Reviews loved the book. So, and I talk about disaster preparedness, when people need to know what people don't know. And I've taught, actually I taught NASA clinics. I've taught disaster preparedness for 20 years. I wear different hats. And so I teach people disaster preparedness, and I give them sites like ready.gov, which is the best place. But if there's a disaster, maybe you can't reach it. So, you know, I tell people to buy my other book, which is called, if I can say it, Common Sense of Disaster Preparedness. That's not why you hired me today, but I wanted to stick that in if I may. So anyway, I work with Discovery Institute. I love the group. Steve Meyer has a book called The Story of Everything, which is unbelievable. I wish everybody who sees it could see it on the big screen, because that's the best way. But big TV screens help. And some of the folks there are Jewish, not very many. Most are Christian, but nobody in that group talks, at least that I can tell, you know, God did it. This is a science arguing with science. They do get invited to churches, and then the conversation changes a bit. But most of the national stuff, and Discovery Institute's now got an office in Cambridge, I think one in Brazil. They're working on one in Israel. They have one in Washington, D.C., it's going to be a big deal coming about just maybe the last 20 years.
0: Well, most scientists, Jeffrey, probably can't even give you a definition of God.
1: No, they can't. I can't either. I mean, I can say what other people say, but I believe that there's a God, and that there's certain things that are going on. Talked about coincidence, if I can tell you about a personal one. I had a patient who, a long time ago here in Eugene, had a lot of hair, white kid with an afro, lived on the streets, dirty, came in extremely sick, and we rotated at the emergency room who got the patients who had no insurance it's my turn to get him, and that's okay. That's what we do.
0: Mm-hmm.
1: And he had an infection on a heart valve in his heart. It was not a hard diagnosis, that hard to make. Proved it was. Put him in the intensive care unit. Had him there for 30 days. He was critically ill, but he ended up walking out unaffected, basically, in reasonably good shape. And he stiffed us. He didn't have insurance. I don't even remember if he said thank you, but that's part of the job. But I didn't get a penny, and the hospital didn't get a penny, and that was it. And fast forward 20 years, literally 20 years, and my father-in-law is having a heart problem, serious heart problem, and he doesn't want to go to the VA in LA. So through the Yellow Pages, which no longer exist, he picks a heart doctor in Santa Monica, and Dr. Cohen. And so he has all kinds of workups, has a heart attack, has surgery, all kinds of stuff. And during their conversation, he learns that this gentleman, my father-in-law, has a son-in-law in Eugene, Oregon. He gives him my name, and the doctor says, I owe him one. That was my cousin he took care of.
0: Wow, what a story. We're going to come back and take final calls with you, Jeffrey, in a moment on Coast to Coast.
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5: From ABC News, I'm Sherry Preston. Tens of thousands of airline passengers stuck for hours along the East Coast on Monday with residual problems still affecting airports this morning. ABC's Gio Benitez says it all started after a cable line was cut in New Jersey, prompting delays and cancellations.
6: The ground stops expanding to Washington, D.C., New York City's JFK and LaGuardia impacted too. Nearly 100 flights diverted, some flights leaving Europe for the U.S. also turning back.
7: The FAA has implemented a ground stop for all traffic into the New York area.
6: Today's incident comes just 24 hours after a separate equipment failure at New York's regional facility Sunday. Flights slowed for several hours. The FAA now investigating.
5: President Trump made it to New York, where he will address the UN General Assembly in a couple of hours. Hanging over his speech, the U.S. war with Iran and the energy price increases because of it.
8: Trump said this conflict would last just weeks, but we are now 7 months into this, and the war is widening in the region with no end in sight. Now, the president today is expected to argue that the war is necessary to prevent Iran from obtaining a nuclear weapon, but that argument has not been enough to prevent this conflict from being deeply unpopular as oil and gas prices continue to rise.
5: ABC Chief White House Correspondent Mary Bruce. Anger in the Texas Capitol after another shooting by ICE. ABC's Pierre Thomas is there.
9: Monday evening, frustrated protesters taking to the streets of Austin after a Venezuelan man who was working as a DoorDash driver and who was shot by ICE agents tells reporters he has not received proper medical care. Overnight, we learned that in the face of mounting pressure, Wilbur Rafael Garces Perez has been moved to a medical center after spending hours in an immigration detention center, even though he says he still had a bullet lodged in his back.
5: A Mississippi grand jury returning no charges in the case of Nolan Wells, the teenager found dead after a July 4th trip. This is ABC News.
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5: Lindsey Clancy's lawyer is asking a judge to investigate the conduct of the lone juror who wanted to convict the Massachusetts mom of murder in the death of her 3 young children. Kevin Reddington looking for a decision on dropping the case itself by the end of the month.
11: We're anticipating the 29th. I'm hoping that Judge Sullivan allows the termination of the case. I mean, it's just a case that needs to be done. It needs to be done.
5: The jury was unable to reach a unanimous verdict. As President Trump addresses the UN today about the war in Iran, even some Republicans are calling for an end. ABC's Lana Moise amid continued rising energy prices.
12: Home heating costs are skyrocketing.
13: I feel horrible for a lot of people.
12: This oil supplier in Connecticut says prices are up $2 a gallon over the last year. He says some customers are no longer filling their tanks.
13: There's going to be a struggle this winter if things don't start coming down very shortly.
12: Iowa Republican Senate candidate Ashley Hinson, who previously voted in favor of the war, is now calling for an immediate end to it, saying we need to use every option at our disposal to provide some relief from high prices.
5: The midterms are 6 weeks from today. The book by Princess Diana's brother Charles Spencer went on sale today in the UK. In many places, it was being advertised for half off. No reason why. The book includes some incendiary claims, including that then Prince Charles dismissed his concerns about William and Harry walking behind their mother's casket. Sherry Preston, ABC News.
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1: I've got a good amount of stuff to talk to you about today. When I say good, I mean a lot. So I'm not sure what I'm going to be able to get to, but obviously the big ticket items are going to be Greenland and what happened with the media this weekend. Now, Greenland, of course, I'm going to get into it from this specific angle. You just got to read the book. I'll talk about this a little bit when we get into it in a little bit more depth. But Jim and I have been on the air together for, I don't know, close to 6 years now. Donald Trump is a book. It's called The Art of the Deal. Just read it. Just for now. We've got a little bit till we get to it. So even folks, get an Amazon speedy drone delivery. Just pick up the book if you're a left winger who's crying about this. And just read the book. And I promise the segment will make a world of sense. I'm also going to get into the media, again, playing victim, loading up their diapers. It's not even like number one segment. It's great. I'm such a victim. Donald Trump, who does about 4,000 press conferences a year, maybe more. Like, I can't believe we've been banned. I mean, you're not banned. You just didn't get a seat in the White House. Jim, do you have a seat in the White House press room?
2: I do not.
1: Why not? Are you banned?
2: I don't believe so.
1: Okay. So it's a privilege, correct?
2: Correct.
1: Do we have that privilege right now?
2: No, we don't.
1: We don't, because it's limited seating. I don't want to hear your stories. You can take them. Jim says on the air, we're not allowed to talk about where to put things, but just roll it up and figure it out, okay? Also, I got a weekend update coming up for you later as well. I'll give you like the chucklehead story too, which is really funny. Did you hear the story on the podcast, Jim?
2: I did.
1: Poor guy almost died. I hope he's okay. There's always like one chucklehead everywhere we go. He must have been the only liberal in all of Auburn. I love my friends and family in the South. I was back at University of Auburn. A game didn't work out as planned. Hey, UF played great. I like the Gators, too. Remember the warning we gave Jim about that certain player? Were we not right?
2: Yes, we were absolutely right.
1: I was at Bruce Pearl's tailgate, and someone came up to me who shall remain nameless and brought that up and said, you would have saved them $200
2: million.
1: Mm-hmm. I said, I know, we told you. You should have listened to us. All right, I want to get to this, though, first. You know what? When I was running for office back in the day in Maryland, Maryland's obviously a deep blue state, but I decided, what the hell, give it a shot. You know, do or do not, right? Like Yoda, don't try. You got to go do stuff. So I said, enough talking about this politics stuff. I'm going to go run for office. So I ran for U.S. Senate in Maryland, for those of you who are new to the show. This was a while back, a decade ago or so. I beat 9 other guys in the primary, which surprised even me on primary night. I was like, look at that. We won. Everybody was kind of surprised. We lost in the general. We got pretty much smoked, but whatever. We had a good time doing it. But while I was running in that race, at the time, now Senator Chris Van Hollen, who was a diehard communist, right? Senator Chris Van Hollen was a congressman back then. So I run into one of his staffers at the Montgomery County Fair. And in case you haven't heard the story before, the staffer is telling me how great higher taxes are and it's so awesome. And, you know, I said to him a really simple question. I said, okay, whatever your name is, liberal Karen guy, whatever your name is. I'm like, do you pay higher taxes voluntarily? And he looks at me and he goes, well, who's dumb enough to do that? I go, what? You just said it was a good thing. You just said it was a good thing, like it was a benevolent force in society giving the government your money. And yet when I asked you why you don't give more of the government your money to do more good things, you said to me, well, who's dumb enough to do that? I'm confused. Like, what is it? Because you don't have to force me to give to charity. I give to charity not because I'll be arrested if I don't. I will be arrested if I don't pay my taxes. But I give to charity because I do believe it does a lot of good, the charities I pick. I don't have to be forced to do it. So why don't you give to the greatest charity of all in your mind, liberal media people, the government? The answer is because you're fakes and phonies and frauds. A lot more ahead, folks. We'll be right back.
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0: I bring up Van Hollen, not to get into my time running for office again, but because Van Hollen was on the news shows this weekend, and he brings up this talking point about socialism, that you have a choice coming up in the midterms. Oh, my gosh, I just realized we didn't even get to that in the podcast. I had that whole thing. Oh, man, how did I miss that? We have a choice coming up in the midterms, and it is a clear choice. It's not a pastel choice, to cite the words of Reagan. Do you want government control over the economy, over politics, over the regulatory ecosystem, full government control? That's what the DSA and socialism is. Or do you believe in market freedoms and liberty? It's a simple question. So the Democrats, because they know they're boxed in a corner by these lunatic socialists out there, are now framing it as a, oh, we're just debating ideas. Like, oh, okay. Well, there are some ideas worth debating and some not. Jim, let's debate ideas. I think we should throw people in their 60s who are claiming Social Security in a wood chipper, because we'd say, but that doesn't sound like a good idea.
1: That's a- Speaking as the, someone in their 60s. No, yeah, it does not sound like a good
0: idea.
1: Are you
0: in your 60s? Yeah, no, that's not an idea worth debating. This is a straw man argument. Socialism involves the complete destruction of the political and economic system we have in the United States in favor of government tyrants. It's not worth debating. It's not about debating ideas. It's about the quality of the idea you're debating. We're not throwing people in wood chippers. It's a bad idea. Well, it's worth debating. No, it isn't, bro. It's not worth debating. It's a, as a guy who's only 9 years away from 60s, I don't want, because pretty soon it'll be down to the 50s too. But even if it wasn't, I don't want anybody wood chipper. It's really bad. This isn't Fargo. Some of you get that. Do you get that, Jim? This isn't Francis McDormand. What are you doing there? What are you doing there, Johnny? Is that a leg? No. Here's Van Hollen with the, this is how, media people, I'm trying to help you. I know you don't want my help, but whenever they bring up this thing, like, it's a big tent, we're debating ideas, your first response should be, are there really ideas worth debating? Like destroying the Constitutional Republic in favor of a Soviet-style DSA model? That doesn't sound like an idea worth debating to me. It's kind of like the wood chipper idea. I'm not down. Here's Van Hollen with the straw man. Check this out.
2: Are you concerned about the rise of socialism and DSA candidates?
3: I'm not concerned about DSA candidates. My view is the Democratic Party should be a big tent party, and that we should welcome debate. And people who want to shut down debate, they're afraid of ideas. I think we should

0: they still wouldn't endorse him. Now, if we're going to be a big tent party, we need to embrace all Democrats and all people who are going to put, who are going to be part of the Democratic Party. So, no, I'm not scared of ideas. I welcome ideas. And I don't think the Democratic Party should try to shun anybody.
1: Okay, I'm scared of ideas, folks. What are you, what's, no, there are some ideas I'm scared of. The Holocaust, Jim Crow, communism, those are scary ideas. I'm scared. Jim, you scared of those ideas? Jim's scared, dude.
2: Yes.
1: There's a, Jim, bad idea? Yeah?
2: Bad idea.
1: Should we be scared of those ideas?
2: Yes, very much.
1: Yes, we should. Because they're freaking bad ideas. They've only led to things like mass starvation, torture, deprivation, destruction, mass poverty, the Holodomor, millions of people dying, people having to eat dogs and pigeons. Like, those are bad ideas. We shouldn't be eating the dogs and the pigeons. I choose beef. It's what's for dinner. Listen, I'm not like the Chick-fil-A guy. Eat more, whatever.
3: They're
1: eat more
3: eating
1: beef.
3: The dogs. They're eating the cats.
1: We don't want to do
3: They're
1: that.
3: Eating the pets.
1: The greatest song of all time, by the way.
3: There.
1: This is Up There with Stairway to Heaven. If you've never heard that cat, that's a real song. Pun intended. That's a real song that guy did. Whoa, whoa, whoa, whoa. Those are bad ideas. Don't eat the dogs and the cats. Stop framing this as we're debating ideas. It's the quality of the idea on the margin or lack thereof that matters.
4: There's more on this, but first, let's take a quick break.
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1: 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Not a substitute or alternative for care from a healthcare provider. Then they throw out this other stupid line. Well, it's a big tent. I'm not in favor of keeping people out of the tent. And I love how he says, did you catch the part, Jim Van Allen? He's like, they attract young people to the party. Well, listen, you know, there's a new movie coming out. No, real movies. This isn't one of Jim's fake dark web movies. There's a real movie coming out like Camp Crystal Lake, like Friday the 13th, the beginning, where they tell like the Jason Voorhees hockey mask serial killer precursor story. Like Jason Voorhees brings kids into the movie theaters too. But if he was real life showing up in a hockey mask with a bloody machete, I'm not going to invite him in a tent to go, hey, bro, you bring kids in the movie theater. Come on in the tent and hack everybody up and throw them in the wood chip or Fargo style. Like, I'm not for that. I'm not for that. It's generally a bad idea. That's a bad idea. Serial killers, and they're no good. And the greatest serial killers of all time have been communists. Oh, you dispute that? Go to your most, I'll do you a favor, Libs. Go to the most liberal.

0: AI chatbot you can find. I'm serious. Just so you know, I don't care what it is, whatever. You know, Liberal Joey Bagadonas, GPT, whatever the hell it's called. Go in there and say, give me a rough guesstimate of how many people communism has killed through starvation, torture, death, destruction, imprisonment. It's probably going to come back even on the low end. Like, yeah, plus or minus like 100 million or so. Oh, that's it? No, only 100 million. Wow. There you go. I promise you, like, I've seen just about every Friday the 13th movie. Some of them are pretty awful. Even Voorhees is not even at, like, the 10,000 mark. Don't fall for this straw man. Don't fall for it. We'll be right back.
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0: I got one more I want to play for you on this topic here. Here is Cory Booker, another just complete clown out of New Jersey, Democrat, another commie here, not willing to call out bad ideas and pretending that this is all a distraction. A distraction? Like, I'm kind of concerned about, you know, like serial killers in the 10th, just, I don't know. And I'd like to debate real ideas, not like communism, a failed idea. Here's Cory Booker with the distraction, which is a distraction in and of itself. Check this out.
1: You see there in our poll, socialism is viewed even more negatively, as I said, than the MAGA movement. President Trump is trying to paint progressives and, frankly, all Democrats as socialists. And we're seeing one of the big battles play out for progressivism in Michigan right now with Abdul Al-Sayed, the candidate there, who did tell me he was a capitalist, by the way. But do you think Democrats are drawing a firm enough line between themselves and socialism?
2: Again, this is really what the Republicans want to do, focus on a few fringe people. I serve in the United States Senate, and I can go through my colleagues left and right. What we want right now is to end these reckless tariffs and drive down prices, to end this war to drive down prices, and give a tax plan for this country that puts more money in working people's pockets and ends the giveaways to the wealthiest of Americans. This is a distraction. The party, in my opinion, is being represented right now by the key battleground states. And those folks in those purple states are right in line with the people they're trying to represent.
0: So just to be clear, Cory Booker logic, Democrat senator from New Jersey, complete clown goofball. You know, you invite a guy in your tent who's a mass murderer, killed hundreds of millions of people, call him communism for today. He's hacking up the whole tent, Jason Voorhees style, with the hockey mask and everything like that. Now, pay no attention to the man in the hockey mask. This is just a distraction, folks. Just a distraction. And then when you get a guy who is not a MAGA guy or a conservative, i.e. like a Bill Maher, but he also sees a problem on the horizon with the Democrat Party, welcoming, as we discussed before, welcoming in really bad ideas and bad actors like socialism. And Maher calls him out and they're stunned. You know, the resident liberal from The Five, Jessica Tarloff, was on Bill Maher's show this weekend. And this argument about ideas comes up. And I want you to hear, Tarloff thinks Maher's kidding about this little comeback. Maher's not kidding at all. And Tarloff seems genuinely surprised. Like there's a non-Republican, I don't know if he's a Democrat, but non-MAGA guy, calling him out on the craziness of inviting socialism into, quote, big tent. Check this out.
3: But I think all these new recent elections have been about the Democrats are crazy on social issues. People don't like that. Trump's crazy, but the economy is better. But he doesn't have the economy anymore. I mean, I look
4: at... And we're less crazy.
3: Who's less crazy?
4: Democrats. You what? Haven't noticed?
3: Have you seen the Democratic... You're being sarcastic. Oh, I see.
4: No.
3: No? You think we're less crazy?
4: Maybe not inside, but we're at least when we go out and give a speech talking about the economy and corruption and not talking about...
3: They're communists who think the Islamists are the good guys. Are you kidding? Less crazy?
4: The candidates?
3: Oh, some of the candidates. You're not following the Democratic Socialists of America?
4: Oh, no, I'm following them. I have to see them every day. I work at Fox News.
3: Okay. They're not less crazy. And they're not recanting any of that crazy gender stuff. I mean, they're doubling down.
0: The best part about that clip, forget Maher, Tarloff, the best part about that clip is Maher is stunned that he thinks Tarloff's being sarcastic. Like, wait, you don't know they're crazy? Like, you work at Fox and the thing, like, how do you not know? He thinks she's kidding. That's the best part of that whole clip. I got more of this coming up.
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7: Here with the forecast from the KNCO Weather Center. Clear sky overnight. We will drop down to near 55 degrees. A bounty of sunshine Tuesday with a high into the upper 70s. Tuesday night, mainly clear, mid-50s. Wednesday, we return to sunshine, a high near 85. Thursday, lots of blue sky and sunshine. A high on Thursday near 85 degrees. Friday and Saturday, we should see sun-filled skies, mid to upper 70s. For weather anytime, click on the Weather Center at KNCO.com. 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
8: 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The good news is there are new ways and new medications to help you and your child take control of asthma and live an active life. 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
0: Right, you're just mad about it. You're just upset. David Brody's good man summed it up on X. I mean, if you don't believe me, believe him. We've only discussed this 1,000 times. Here is the Donald Trump negotiating tactic. How do I know this? Because if you just read the book, The Art of the Deal, from Trump, who's been doing deals his entire life in real estate and elsewhere, he talks about it all the time. Oh, you got your pens, Libs? Stake out a maximalist position. I want Greenland. We're going to take it over. That's not his real position. It's almost never his real position. His real position is probably 50% of that. I would like a bigger footprint in Greenland with the cooperation of people in Greenland and Denmark as well. We didn't traditionally have a deal also where the people of Greenland were included to the degree they are now. That's the differentiator. Here's David Brody explaining it. The Greenland deal is classic Trump 101. Start with a wild ask. We should own Greenland, i.e., not to use fancy SAT words, a maximalist position that's probably not his real position. Start out there to reset the window on what's negotiable and what's not. Get everybody freaking out, which the media always does, and then negotiate towards what you really want. Thank you, David. And what did he want? This is more of his tweet. A bigger permanent U.S. security footprint in Greenland and a way to keep China and Russia out. Done. That's the deal. He notes you can hate the style, but this is how Trump deals. Start huge, create leverage, then land the part you actually came for. Holy Moses, how many times? Here's the book. Liberals, please read it. Do we have to buy complimentary copies for everyone and me? I'll do that. Here we go. Guys, just so you know, if you are from the New York Times, Washington Post, and let's throw Reuters in there. If you are a legitimate reporter, and you want us to buy you a copy of The Art of the Deal, spread this on the web, folks, okay? Just to stop, so you don't need as much Xanax and benzodiazepines and Valium. I'm just trying to save people's lives from the inevitable early morning heart attack every time Donald Trump takes a maximalist position. You freak out. Give me the nitro pills and the baby aspirin. I don't want to see you get dead. I don't. And you're going to get dead because you freak out every time he does this and wins. Here's a clip from Fox News over the weekend on this amazing new deal. Folks, I'm going to explain to you in a second because I think a lot of context is missing here, too. All right, we were kind of joking around a little bit. But again, in my prior line of work over the last year, you're briefed in quite often on things that the general public doesn't get, understandably. It's not like a flex. It's not me. Who cares? It's just true. The president knows things you don't know. I think that's fairly obvious. This is a good explanation. It's not so much classified. Obviously, it was on X, but it's a really great video. I'm going to play a Fox clip first, and I'm going to show you some other videos, just short and sweet, of why this is such a momentous deal. And when you see it, it'll make sense why Donald Trump was able to do what no president was able to do for decades, which is inking a more significant footprint in Greenland with the people of Greenland on board. A lot more ahead, folks. We'll be right back.
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0: Check out this Fox clip on what went down.
1: Sweeping agreement comes after months of negotiations granting the United States permanent military rights on the strategically placed Arctic island. It also bars all non-NATO countries like Russia and China from establishing military bases there. President Trump declaring victory in this historic deal with Greenland and Denmark, writing in a Truth Social post that the deal, quote, I am pleased to announce the United States of America has entered into an agreement with the Kingdom of Denmark and Greenland that gives the United States permanent control over security and all other needs in Greenland, completely addressing all of our many U.S. concerns there. It will be no cost to the United States. We will immediately begin the process of developing a large military presence in the appropriate part of Greenland. Additionally, from now on, no U.S. adversary can ever have a base in Greenland, have a military presence in Greenland, or make sensitive investments in Greenland without our express written approval. In July, the president spoke about strategic significance the island offers. Watch.
2: Greenland is very important for the United States, but it's not important for Denmark. In fact, we took Greenland, and then stupidly we gave it back. We shouldn't have given it back to them because we're the ones that need it. We need it for protection of the world, not just the United States. And it's very important. It doesn't help Denmark, but it helps us. And it's very important for us.
0: This is one of those rare geopolitical events, and I do mean rare, because a lot of geopolitics, world politics, is zero sum, meaning what benefits the United States candidly may not benefit Grenada or Canada. This is one of those rare deals where, folks, everybody wins. Everybody wins. The people of Greenland have sovereignty. The people of Greenland, if they want to vote for independence later, we still have a deal. We get permanent basing. It doesn't lock out NATO. Matter of fact, it expands our NATO relationship. It only locks out people who want to do bad stuff, China and Russia. This is the rare deal where everybody wins. It's okay to say this is a good deal and we still hate Donald Trump. I don't agree with you. I love the guy. However, it's okay to say it's a good deal. We're living in an era, folks, of hypersonic missiles, hypersonic drones, underwater drones, nuclear weapons, automated intelligence and artificial intelligence, potential AGI, bot armies everywhere. You think it's important that maybe we secure shipping routes and a quick missile path to the United States from Russia that might, where Greenland would be a strategic element for us that could stop these threats? It's okay to say that's a good thing. And move on. Here's this True Social post, by the way, President Trump. I'm not going to read the whole thing, but I think this is the part, the media, again, trying to play it down. It's the same thing as 1951. It's not. Because they worked with representatives of Denmark and Greenland this time to guarantee that the U.S. will forever have the complete ability to do what's necessary in Greenland to secure and defend the security of Greenland and the United States of America. This is a momentous deal. Wake up. Smell it, kids. Smell it. Here's a explainer. It's about a minute, but it's worth your time, of why Greenland is so important, not just for shipping and icebreakers, the development of rare earths. It's also a critical national security location, Greenland, because of missile routes from Russia to the United States. Like, you can just look at a map, liberal media people, and figure this out. Take a look at this. This is good stuff.
3: Greenland isn't about land. It's about control of the Arctic and space. When Donald Trump revived his push for Greenland, Europe mocked it. They missed the strategy. Greenland sits on the shortest missile route between Russia and North America. That's why the U.S. runs early warning missile radar there. Arctic ice is melting. By 2035, shipping between Europe and Asia could be 40% faster. Russia already dominates the northern sea route, backed by the world's largest icebreaker fleet, including nuclear-powered ships. Since 2014, Russia has built or reopened 50-plus Arctic military sites. Its nuclear submarines hide beneath Arctic ice, strengthening second-strike capability. China calls itself a near-Arctic power. It links the region to its Polar Silk Road, but the decisive battlefield is space. Early warning and surveillance satellites use polar orbits. Control the Arctic means control of missile detection and targeting.
0: even with no experience in the national security space at all, you think it's important to be able to detect missiles blow up the United States? He thinks that would play a big role in national security, like missile detection, interception. It's kind of important. Go watch that Netflix movie. Oh, it's a little bit exaggerated, but what's the movie? The Netflix movie about the missile launch. I used to talk about it a lot. It's not that inaccurate. You probably have less than a half an hour to make a decision. Maybe if we get better missile detection over Greenland, it buys us 5 more minutes to decide if the world's going to engage in mutually assured destruction. Those 5 minutes could be important. Could be important. Okay, we're going to move on to something different next. But stay right here, because we'll be right back.
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0: folks. The media is doing what the media does best. Again, crying victim, pretending like they've had no role in Donald Trump limiting access to the press room, not limiting access to the press. They're making this out like they have some constitutional right, not just to cover the president, which they do, but to cover the president the way they choose. Okay. President Trump put out on True Social, the White House is not instituting an assault on the free press, something which I cherish. He does more interviews than everyone. The do matters, right? It's instituting an assault on the fake news, something that's grown like a cancer in our beloved USA. It's corrupt, purposeful, pervasive, fully coordinated, and totally out of control. It's a threat to our national security and must be stopped. Thank you for your attention to this matter, DJT. Folks, the meltdown went on and on and on this weekend. There is no constitutional right for the media to cover the president in some specific geographic location they choose at their time. Being invited into the White House press pool is a privilege. You can still cover the president. The president's going to do 1,000 press conferences like he always does. He's going to answer questions. But please stop pretending. Here's my problem with this. I'm going to be straight with you. I am a vigorous advocate for free speech. There is almost nothing I won't do to protect free speech that's legal. I mean, you're not going to threaten people or organize a terror attack. You get the point. I am an enormous advocate for free speech. However, the left has weaponized their platform to cause a serious national security crisis repeatedly over and over. From the Russia collusion hoax, they could have started a freaking nuclear war over this thing. They still haven't apologized for it. And they think that they should get special privileges like none of us. You know what? You want to say, open up the White House press room to like Nick Shirley, Cam Higby, let O'Keefe in there. Let Laura Loomer in there. Like, let others in there. What? You're the only ones who can get it right? Because there's no evidence you ever got it right. So now they're whining because it's about CNN and MSNOW, formerly MSNBC, that they're not allowed the privileges of the press room. But that's not what CNN said back in 2021 when potato head Brian Stelter was griping and moaning about Fox News. Well, Fox News, we should consider the fact that there were news out. They're more propaganda. I thought you guys were all principled. You believe in free speech. I do. I'm not suggesting we limit your ability to cover the president. You guys, however, are total frauds. Remember this from 2021 with these fakes and phonies? Check this out.
1: As Fox radicalizes and as it becomes even more and more of a political tool, Zerwick, you wrote a column recently for The Sun about this, saying Fox should be viewed as a political tool. And that raises a question. Should it be a part of the White House press pool? You know, should it be afforded the privileges that come with news gathering? Even though they do have some news reporters at the White House, you're saying they're primarily a political tool. So should that be reassessed, Zerwick?
2: You're not supporting democracy. You're not supporting the larger values of this culture. They don't even stand up as a opposition party. But there's nothing journalistic in what Lachlan Murdoch said. And you know what? I say, hey, you know what? Let's take them at their word.
0: Folks, these guys are such frauds. Again, any of you out there on the left or in the doomer grifter class too that just hates Trump and counter messages everything he does, at least be honest. These people are not free speech advocates, free press advocates at all. Therefore, advocates for the press that puts out the counter messaging to President Trump. Anyone who goes out there and speaks honestly about the matter, about President Trump in perspective, and tells you the truth about the Greenland deal, you'll do whatever you can to shut us up. So please stop the bull and pretending like you guys are on Team Free Press. You're not. You want more receipts? We always bring receipts on this show. Here, more receipts. Hat tip the great Maze Moore, one of my favorite X accounts. Here's about a minute of Kamala Harris and other Democrats who are now really upset because the press has not been banned. I wouldn't support that at all. Press has not been banned from covering President Trump at all, not even a little bit. They're just having their White House privileges revoked, which is not your constitutional right to cover the president as you see fit. Geographically speaking, what are you going to do next? You want access to his bedroom to see what he drinks and eats? Oh, it's a free press. No, it's not. No one's given you more access than this guy. Here's Kamala Harris, Tim Walz, and the other goofballs. Hate speech, misinformation. What does that mean? The answer is when Democrats and liberal media people talk about hate speech and misinformation, they mean Republican ideas and Trump ideas they don't like. Hat tip, Maze Moore. Check this out.
3: his Twitter account should be suspended. The privilege of using those words in that way should probably be taken from him.
4: There's no guarantee to free speech on misinformation or hate speech, and especially around our democracy.
5: No right given to the people of the United States is absolute, and that includes the right to free speech. We are simply trying to create factually correct information to prevent harm to people.
6: You shouldn't be banned from one platform and not others if you afford providing misinformation out there.
7: The First Amendment is not absolute. It does not protect any single thing anyone says. And what this committee has been trying to do for the last year and a half is to chill the federal government from monitoring what is going on social media.
8: There are Americans who are engaged in this kind of propaganda, and whether they should be civilly or even in some cases criminally charged is something that would be a better deterrent.
9: This is a matter of corporate responsibility. Twitter should be held accountable and shut down that site. It is a matter of safety and corporate accountability.
0: Let's please stop with the my principles. M-U-H, oh, my principle. This is not about principles. Nobody is making it illegal to cover the president in a negative manner. He just said in his True Social post, I cherish the right to a free press. They get CNN's there every day making up national security threat stories about how the Russians colluded to steal the election with Donald Trump. They made the whole thing up.
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0: The media coverage of what's going on in AI has been ridiculous, too. Folks, there are very real concerns. Folks, I want to just be clear with you because I will give you the truth. There are dangers if we screw this up. But J.B. Pritzker, Cory Booker, Chuck Schumer, and the other tyrannical goofball chucklehead Democrats, they're not saying this because they really believe the AI apocalypse is tomorrow. They're not. Why are they saying it? Because, folks, the AI revolution, whether it's in construction of computing power, whether it's in its ability to solve problems, math problems, cancer problems, medicine problems, material science problems, assist in quantum development, fusion type energy, they are terrified that Donald Trump is going to leave. Mark, write this down. Folks, write it down. I'm sorry. I don't mean to interrupt my thought, but it's really important I stop you and you pay very close attention. The Democrats only want to stop AI because they're terrified that the last 2 years of President Trump's administration are going to be marked by an explosive amount of economic growth as computing power and artificial intelligence bring us to new highs. They're terrified, and they feel like history is going to now have, if Donald Trump can fix the ongoing Iran crisis, and we all recognize we've got a crisis there, right? If he can fix that, if the Greenland deal works out as planned and is inked, if we reach and he leaves the presidency, just hear me out, with the lowest poverty rate on record, the lowest crime rate on record, the lowest murder rate on record, a border effectively closed after 50, 60 years of people talking about it, and he leaves office with GDP growth at 5, 6, maybe even 7%, we have not seen since Ronald Reagan and the boom, they are terrified that even the chuckleheads at Wikipedia will have to recognize that this guy is probably one of the greatest presidents, if not the greatest president of modern time. They're terrified. That's the only reason they are griping about AI. They don't care about the AI apocalypse at all. Bank it. Cash that check. They don't want to see this. This is what they're afraid of. Again, last week's shows, I covered the fact if AI and alignment issues and they don't do the right thing and just start coordinating in, you know, bot swarms, yeah, we're going to be in trouble. And I'm really glad Donald Trump's in charge and recognizes that. No, a lot of people say no. They don't want that's. There's a lot of that's fine. That's cool. Like that's the thing. That is great that you have an opinion. This may not be for everyone. You may say to yourself, AI in my house with some robot that can do like karate on me. Did you see that video? Like the karate guy. I'm not digging it. Okay. Maybe some people don't want that. I'm cool with that. But let me throw another angle at you. The point is, the Democrats, and we'll play a montage for you tomorrow, on the cable news channels and broadcasts talking about AI sucks, we got to get rid of it, pull the plug right now, are only saying that not because they care about any of this. They're only saying it because they don't want this economy to win under Donald Trump. That is it. Cash that check.
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3: ABC News. I'm Sherry Preston. President Trump addresses the UN General Assembly an hour from now with a U.S. war in Iran, rising prices, and a new lawsuit hanging over his speech. ABC News Chief White House Correspondent Mary Bruce is at the UN with the latest on what will get TV coverage today and what may not.
4: Normally on a trip like this, the television networks team up to cover the president's every move. But after Trump banned CNN, MS Now, and Politico, the major television networks, in a sign of solidarity for freedom of the press, announced that they would not send cameras to the president's events. Now, the three networks that were banned, those three outlets, are now suing the administration, accusing the president of a blatant violation of the Constitution. Their first hearing set for tomorrow.
3: Because the president's UN speech is separate from pool coverage that will be shown. Airports along the East Coast are slowly getting back to normal. Yesterday, after ground stoppages caused by a construction crew that severed a cable by accident, caused thousands of flights to be canceled or delayed. The attorney for the man shot by ICE agents Sunday in Austin, Texas, says her client is hospitalized with a bullet still lodged in his spine. ABC's Jim Ryan.
5: In his initial statement about the shooting of Wilbur Rafael Garces Perez, the Department of Homeland Security said it, along with the FBI, would lead the investigation. Protesters are demanding a local probe, and Austin Police Chief Lisa Davis says her detectives are already involved.
6: We're doing everything within our authority to determine what occurred here in Austin.
5: DHS says Garces Perez is in the country illegally and was slated for deportation when ICE agents tried to pull him over Sunday. Jim Ryan, ABC News in Dallas-Fort Worth.
3: Garces Perez working as a DoorDash driver when he was pulled over and shot. Hurricane Polo has grown into a Category 5 storm in the eastern Pacific off southwestern Mexico. It's not expected to make landfall, but heavy rain with the potential for flooding and landslides is expected. You're listening to ABC News.
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3: A grand jury has found there was not evidence to bring charges in the death of Nolan Wells, the black teenager who was found dead after a July 4th boating trip off the Mississippi Gulf Coast. The DA overseeing the case is Angel Myers McElrath, and she says there were some who suggested a racial component to Nolan Wells' death.
8: What I cannot accept, what I cannot ignore, is that false narratives that Nolan's death was somehow racially motivated, and that this is a case of another young black man denied justice by a racist, corrupt system, were perpetuated and allowed to spread. There is not a shred of evidence to support these narratives.
3: A call to investigate the one lone juror who wanted to convict Lindsay Clancy for the murder of her 3 children while suffering from postpartum psychosis.
9: Lindsay Clancy's defense attorneys argue that the judge who oversaw the case failed to properly investigate whether the holdout juror who prompted the mistrial followed the court's instruction on reasonable doubt. They argue that the judge had viable choices other than declaring a mistrial, and that trying the case all over again would subject the Massachusetts mother to double jeopardy. Defense lawyers also want the judge to question that juror about whether he was truthful during the jury selection process. Clancy's due back in court next week for the first time since the mistrial. Peter Haralambos, ABC News.
3: Leaf peepers, listen up. Leaf experts tell ABC News conditions are promising for spectacular fall foliage this year, the best colors in the Northeast, early October. Sherry Preston, ABC News.
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11: KNCO News Time is 6:05, 59 degrees, clear, cool start to this Tuesday morning here in Grass Valley. And happy Tuesday, I'm Tom Fitzsimmons. Thanks for starting your day with us. Appreciate you being there. It's time for that first newscast. For that, we head to our newsroom, join the voice of Grass Valley, Paul Haas.
12: Tom, good morning. Happy Monday, or happy Tuesday, Nevada County, and Ditha to you. It's a Cornish good day. And a lot was going on surrounding a greater Sacramento area man who was killed over the weekend in a tiny foothill community in Placer County after initiating a two-hour standoff and shootout with multiple law enforcement agencies. That included the Nevada County Sheriff's Department, Placer County Sheriff's Department, Placer County Sheriff's Department Public Information Officer Elise Sauviar says it began Sunday. 44-year-old Derek Spencer was wanted for crimes allegedly committed the day before. And on Sunday, he reportedly threatened two people with a gun.
13: They actually located Spencer, and he rammed one of our deputies' patrol vehicles and then fled. And as he was fleeing, it's believed he was trying to get off the road and went into a home. And unfortunately, when he went inside that home, he shot and killed a 76-year-old woman who he did not know, believed to be completely random.
12: The woman was identified as Cheryl Macy. Spencer was seen getting out of his vehicle and running into a heavily forested area. That prompted a massive response from other area law enforcement agencies.
13: Technology played a huge role. The infrared camera from the CHP fixing airplane really is what led us to the correct location.
12: And that allowed tactical teams to develop a plan to approach Spencer through steep, difficult terrain and darkness. Once he was located, Spencer reportedly fired several shots, including at the helicopter. He was also seen on drone footage starting two separate fires. That sparked a larger wildfire, but residents could not evacuate due to the hunt for Spencer. He later fired more shots towards deputies from a berm he was hiding behind, with deputies returning fire and ultimately killing Spencer. So also mentioned that Spencer had already been arrested three times this month. The Sacramento County Sheriff's Department first arrested him for vandalism and assault with a deadly weapon on a peace officer and resisting arrest. 10 days later, Folsom Police took him into custody for burglary when he was also released on his own recognizance. 2 days after that, Sacramento County arrested him again, this time for stealing a car. And then on Saturday, he allegedly stole a vehicle and guns and shot at a moving vehicle in El Dorado County, which prompted the manhunt. And the annual secured property tax bills are being mailed out in Nevada County and other parts of the state starting this week. And Treasurer Tax Collector Michelle Bodley says the county is now also among the first in California to offer an e-bill option along with the normal paper notification. She says it's in response to requests from property owners for a more convenient way to access and manage their bills.
14: State law only requires us to send one secured bill annually, and that bill covers both installments. So by the time the second installment is due, you know, it's been months since people last saw their bill, and it's easy to forget. So with e-billing, they'll get a heads up before each due date, plus quick online access to access the bill anytime they need it. So it really just removes a lot of the stress and last-minute scrambling.
12: Budley also says counties will soon follow after they develop the technical ability.
14: A lot of counties have their own homegrown tax system. We use a tax system that's common among 38 of the counties, and they just helped roll this out, so we wanted to jump on board early so we can offer this to our taxpayers, and we're very excited for this new program.
12: And greater density of certain accessory dwelling units, also known as ADUs, will soon be allowed in Nevada County in order to comply with state law, but the county has yet to receive any applications for these types. At their recent meeting, the Board of Supervisors approved increasing the density on multifamily lots from 2 to 8. County Associate Planner Zachary Arubal told the board that issue did come up at a Planning Commission meeting in June as to how ADU density might impact junior ADUs.
15: Staff recommended that these questions be addressed during the housing element update, which is currently underway, in order, because right now we are trying to achieve compliance with state law, and so to avoid being penalized, this is something that we can do now, and then as a part of the housing element update, we can address those other portions as well.
12: The most popular accessory dwelling units are smaller independent residential living spaces located on the same lot as a primary single-family home. Junior ADUs are a specific type of conversion contained entirely within a single-family residence, often sharing some facilities. But County Planning Director Brian Foss says they haven't received any applications for building them on a multifamily lot so far.
16: It's really going to apply to like R2 and R3 properties because that's going to allow the multifamily to be established, apartments or condos, and then those parcels could apply for these ADUs.
12: The so-called R2 properties are typically designated for low-density two-family housing, such as duplexes or two single-family homes on one lot. R3 properties usually considered to include higher-density townhomes, condominiums, and low-rise apartment buildings. The changes in state law have now been geared toward reducing the housing crisis. Supervisor Hardy Bullock noted that ADUs are still largely unaffordable, requiring a substantial financial investment. They often require separate utility meters and independent water sewer tie-ins, which increase costs, but junior ADUs are generally very affordable. KNCO News Time 611. Up next, rekindling a twinning relationship with Penzance Cornwall.
1: 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Java Dream is a local favorite. They roast their own beans using a unique air roasting method that brings out bold, smooth flavor. Whether you stop by for a cup or get their coffee delivered wholesale, Java Dream is a dream come true for coffee lovers.
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12: Nevada County is home to two twin or sister cities in Cornwall, Great Britain. Grass Valley twinned with Bodmin and Nevada City twinned with Penzance. For the last 3 years, Grass Valley's been reestablishing its relationship with Bodmin, which first started in 1997, 2027 representing the 30th anniversary. However, prior to that, in 1991, Penzance and Nevada City were twinned. August 26 was the 35th anniversary of that official proclamation. Recently, I've been working to reconnect bonds between both cities in Cornwall, and prior to a recent visit to Cornwall earlier this month, with the help of Kathy Wilcox Barnes, I reached out to officials in Penzance to see if there was interest in reconnecting with Nevada City after over a decade of little activity. The response was an immediate yes, so arrangements were made to meet with officials, Penzance Mayor Andrew Law setting up a hot drinks and cake reception.
17: I was really excited when I got Paul's email, because the Twinning Association has been relatively quiet for quite a long time. I'm a new mayor. I've only been mayor since May. I sit on the Concarno Twinning Committee and the Cuxhaven Twinning Committee, and I hadn't really been properly aware of the Nevada City and Bendigo. So when I got that email from Paul, I thought, wow, it's all coming together. And then to hear that Paul was coming over as well to the Gosseth, where I was going to be anyway, so we could meet together, and then bring him back here to Penzance with all the other twinning people and re-energising this relationship, is for me really exciting. It's about culture, history, social connections, and I can't wait to be involved.
12: During the visit, I presented a proclamation from Nevada City Mayor Daniela Fernandez, along with a number of gifts provided by Lynn Skrukrud of the Chamber of Commerce and Councilmember Adam Klein. The proclamation recognizing the significant anniversary of the twinning, which also includes the town of St. Just. I also had a chance to speak with several Twinning Association members who were thrilled to be getting things going again. David Smith's been chair for 15 years and had attempted to connect with Nevada City several times, but was unsuccessful. He had even considered closing down the connection, but has now changed his mind.
18: However, having met you now, if we could kickstart this, lady I just spoke to used to be on the committee, and she's more than willing to come back if we could reestablish things, which I'm eager to do.
12: Barbara Dixon, also interested in being part of the process. She visited Nevada City about 15 years ago.
19: I'm Barbara Dixon, and with my late husband, we visited Nevada City in 2012, and we stayed in a very interesting hotel that was a bit like a old Western movie. And we went to the mine and were absolutely fascinated that 90-some percent of Grass Valley and Nevada City's miners were Cornish.
12: Dixon's husband, instrumental in the original twinning.
19: He was mayor in 1991 and 2, and he was on the twinning committee with Dave Smith and with St. Just and with the rest of the town council. Yes, so he had lots of communication with him, but when we went in 2012, couldn't find anybody who was very interested in starting it up again. We did try.
12: But now Nevada City representation led by Kathy Wilcox Barnes of the Historical Society and Lynn Skrukrud of the Chamber of Commerce, along with interested members of the City Council and the city, is ready to move forward in a new direction. Cornwall and Nevada County county relationships rooted deep in mining history, but also share artistic and musical connections along with numerous outdoor recreation opportunities. If you're interested in being part of the process and possibly visiting Cornwall next September, you can contact me, Gage McKinney, Kathy Wilcox Barnes, or Lynn Skrukrud. KNCO News Time, heading towards 6:16. I'm Paul Haas, KNCO News Talk 8:30.
20: Good job there, Paul.
12: Thanks.
20: Yeah, very good. Very good. No, that's well done. And it's very exciting, I'm sure, for them. Very exciting for us.
12: Yeah. The energy's growing. And so, you know, going to meet with Kathy and Lynn either later this week or early next week and pass on more information and get things going again. And fortunately, coincidentally, this morning, BBC Radio Cornwall actually running a little piece that we sent over in regards to my past visit as being part of the Gorset.
20: There you go.
12: Yeah, all good.
20: And somebody said, was that Gorset?
12: Gorset.
20: And I said, no, you don't want to see Paul in a corset.
12: I'll get the vapors.
20: Yeah, yes. In a moment, I think I shall cry.

0: 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We got traffic and weather up next.
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4: Beep, beep, beep, beep, yeah!
0: Okay, Antonio's time, 619, 59 degrees. First look at our Gold Country traffic, showing things off to a good start today. Surface streets, Grass Valley, Nevada City. As always, pretty quiet this time of the morning. You know, delivery trucks out there doing their things like that. But, yeah, so far, so good. No problems here in town. And for that matter, no big issues getting out of town. Both 49 and 174 right now. Remaining fine rides through Auburn and Colfax. Over in Auburn, Lincoln Way at Forest Hill Road, it looked like it got a defective traffic signal, so treat that as a four-way stop until city and or county road crews get over there. Then as you go down the hill, westbound 80 around the junction of Newcastle with Highway 193, it looks like a semi-truck dragging chain, throwing sparks. That is not a good thing. It's a Walmart truck of some type, I guess, going down the hill, so CHP will probably get that over on the side and make sure all those chains are taken care of. That is a dangerous thing with our dry vegetation right now. Weather next.
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0: Okay, Antony's time, 621, 59 degrees. Time to take a look at weather. This from the BNC Ace Home and Garden Weather Center, where Ace is a place. Also the place we'll find Dan Holiday in about 15 minutes. Lots of sunshine on tap today and really through the week ahead. We'll have warming temperatures as we go through the week as well. And then we'll back down temperature-wise for the next weekend. Noticeable on tomorrow when we'll see the temperatures jump a bit today. A lot like yesterday, Grass Valley, Nevada City, Colfax going to flirt with that 80-degree mark today. We'll have clear skies tonight. Sunny on Wednesday, pop up into the mid-80s. If anything, a little bit warmer yet for Thursday. Probably the peak of this run with mid to upper 80s, the daytime high, and some gusty winds as well. So definitely something to be aware of. Could be a pretty volatile situation for fire danger as we get Wednesday and certainly into Thursday before temperatures cool down a bit as the Delta breeze comes back for the upcoming weekend. Currently, we have mostly clear skies, 59 degrees.
6: 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And there are several free concerts on historic Main Street in Colfax on various Saturdays through September 26th. 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

0: 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This is Barbara Svenhardt for KNCO News Talk 830. Guess I forgot to make it clear that Travis is a nifty kitty. He is? All right, that's fixed. Oops, you're right. I meant to say repaired. He hates the word fixed.
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3: 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You're right. 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

0: Mancioni's time, 628-59 degrees. Time for sports. Well, the Rams certainly made a statement on Monday Night Football last night, throttling the Giants 28-6 from Inglewood. Matthew Stafford tossed four touchdowns to go along with 330 yards passing. Also had an interception. Los Angeles now 1-1 after getting lit up by the Niners down under to start the season. Jameis Winston took over for an injured Jackson Dart, completed less than 50% of his passes, along with the pick for New York, which shares the same record now at 1-1. Sean McVay talked about Winston coming in when Dart got injured and making that adjustment.
1: You can feel even with Winston, a really good quarterback that I got a lot of respect for. We were able to kind of, you know, apply pressure to him. I thought we were sticky in coverage. Guys did a really good job.
0: Yeah, it wasn't really much of a game, to tell you the truth. So after that's done, meanwhile, several teams pulled off huge upsets on the road in Sunday's action. Saints, Raiders, Bengals, and Browns all came away with stunning victories. Week three kicks off with Green Bay and Jordan Love and the Packers squaring off against Michael Penix Jr. and the Falcons on Thursday Night Football. We'll see how healthy people are. That's really most of the stories in football. Falcons getting some relief at quarterback with Penix Jr. getting the start against the Green Bay. Eagles dealing with a major injury blow to their offense as Dallas Goedert will miss a few weeks. But on that same line, Bears quarterback Caleb Williams may have dodged a serious injury, but won't try to rush him back. As head coach Ben Johnson told ESPN, the 24-year-old week-to-week would miss time with a hamstring injury. His assessment appears to contradict earlier reports. Williams could play a week from tonight against the Eagles, but that looks not very likely right now. As far as baseball, Giants open their series against Twins, 5-2 win at Oracle Park. Tristan Beck earned the victory, struck out one batter without allowing a run in his relief appearance. Drew Gilbert led the way at the plate, went 3-for-4, solo homer, 3 RBIs. Though after the game, Tony Vitello talked about the young kid Bo Davidson with a solid Major League Baseball debut.
2: And in the outfield tonight was outstanding. So it's good he got the first hit out of the way and had something to show for it. But I think he looked like he belonged physically and presence-wise.
0: Yeah, and a lot of young kids playing for the Giants right now as they're playing out the string. Interesting series down south with the Dodgers and Padres getting it on for the Dodgers, their last home series before the playoffs. For News Talk 830 Sports, I'm Tom Fitzsimmons. Now it's time for A Better Life with Dr. Sanjay Gupta, brought to you by Jerry Serino's Hidden Grow Project to bring our children home.
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4: We've talked before about how too much sitting quietly chips away at our health. Well, here's a fix so simple, it almost sounds too good to be true. In her new book, Body Electric, journalist Manoush Zomorodi teamed up with a Columbia University researcher to test a small idea. What if you moved for just 5 minutes every half hour? Pacing, for example, during a phone call, walking the dog, loading the dishwasher, marching in place. More than 23,000 people signed up to try it, and the results were up to a 28% drop in fatigue, steadier moods, and sharper focus. People's productivity didn't suffer one bit. Here's the catch. You can't undo a whole day of sitting with a single trip to the gym. As Zomorodi put it, sitting all day kinks your body like a garden hose, but you can unkink it with bursts of movement throughout your day. I'm Dr. Sanjay Gupta, helping you live a better life.
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6: Nevada County has always been considered a very tolerant live-and-let-live county. Hi, this is Jerry Serino. History records that more than 100 years of Donation Day Parade that yields tons of food for our local families. This annual act of compassion has taught our children from a very early age the culture of caring. The 49er Fire brought unsolicited donations from children's piggy banks and pockets full of coins following their parents' example. Our kids today display that Nevada County unselfish compassion by showing up to load firewood for seniors, volunteer at caregiving facilities, and many other acts of volunteerism too numerous to mention that aid our nonprofit organizations, which focus on helping local citizens. However, we're losing that considerate culture because we are losing our children. They are the only ones that possess that culture in their hearts and will pass it on to the next generation. Currently, most have to leave the county after high school, and witnessing the response from the small but vehemently vocal group of short-sighted residents from the Cedar Ridge area, you have demonstrated that you do not want these kids to return. You've got yours, and you obviously forgot why you are attracted to our county. I've designed a project called Hidden Grove, a live-work-play project, as a model to bring our children home, back to Nevada County. They are the most precious assets and essential citizens that you should be proud to have as neighbors. I ask all of you opponents to the Hidden Grove project, where do you get the right to take the opportunity away from our children to come home? How can you tell Nevada County that you do not have the right to preserve that precious Nevada County culture of good people helping good people? That is what makes us who we are. That's who you came to enjoy.
7: 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We're local. And we're your neighbor. KNCO News Talk 830.
0: Okay, it's your news time, just about 6:35, 59 degrees. Time to take a look at weather. Let's go to the BNC Ace Home and Garden Weather Center, where Ace is the place, because that's the place we find Dan Holliday. Good morning, Dan.
8: Good morning.
0: How you doing today?
8: Doing well. Just kind of watching the weather as it typically does. It does its weather thing, and that's what we got going on.
0: Well, yeah, we got a few hours left this summer, it sounds like, right? I think you were sharing with me spring starts officially later on today.
8: Yes, it does. A little bit later on today, I believe it's 5:05 our time when we officially ring in. I guess, you know, we don't have a ball drop, but I was thinking,
0: yeah,
8: you know, when fall officially arrived, we could have a giant leaf.
0: A big leaf drop. I was thinking the same thing. Get a big, huge maple leaf. You know,
8: we could do that. That would be, I mean, talk about revolutionary. We could start a new trend here.
0: Yeah, I would get a big Canadian maple leaf, but they'd probably charge a tariff on it if we tried to bring
8: it. That's true. That is point. That's a good point. But
0: yeah,
8: the crazy thing is, though, with fall arriving, we actually warm up a little bit the next couple of days.
0: Exactly right. You and I were just talking that. That is how fall works around here for sure, where it stays warm for a little bit, but yeah, it is the sign that as we approach the end of the month and Halloween and all that stuff, you really do feel fall-like, usually by the end of October and stuff. But September can stay pretty warm yet.
8: You do, yeah, absolutely. The weather is going to be changing for us. And we have nice weather now, clear sky this morning, and temperature is going to be swinging up just a little bit later on today, and then maybe a few degrees more so tomorrow and on Thursday. Cooler air is going to be coming in by the end of the week and the upcoming weekend, and it will feel more fall-like with highs in the 70s and lows in the upper 40s by Sunday night and into low to mid-70s by Monday. So overall, very, very quiet weather pattern. We've been influenced by this low-pressure system coming out of the Gulf of Alaska that's going to be knocking on the door here by Friday, but that being said, it's just not going to be doing a whole lot. It will be ushering in some of that cooler air, and precipitation will be limited to the higher country. For today, sunny with a high in the upper 70s, very light southwest wind, clear in 54 tonight, warmer 84 Wednesday, 86 on Thursday. For weather anytime, click on the Weather Center at KNCO.com. I'm meteorologist Ann Holliday on KNCO News Talk 830.
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10: Beep, beep, beep, beep, yeah!
0: Okay, it's good news time, 6:38, 59 degrees. Time to take another look at our Gold Country traffic. Yeah, traffic's off to a nice start. Surface streets, Grass Valley, Nevada City, going to get busier right about now with shift change at the hospital, bringing in a bunch of workers around the corner on Sierra Nevada Memorial Campus. Other than that, things pretty quiet. It usually is this time of morning, certainly following form so far today. No problems here. No big issues getting there. If I-80's there, both 49 and 174. Nice rides through Auburn and Colfax right now, but just getting a report here in the last couple of minutes of a possible injury accident. Westbound 80, Applegate exit, that's between the towns, an unknown vehicle and a big rig. Looks like the big rig, it's on the right-hand shoulder and partially in the slow lane. Looks like it was entering the freeway when their vehicles came together, so... they are running equipment in case there's some injuries involved. Again, that's westbound 80, Applegate exit, just in between Colfax and Auburn coming down the hill. More news next.
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0: KNCO News Time, just about 6:40, 59 degrees. Good morning, I'm Tom Fitzsimmons. Thanks for joining us this Tuesday. It is time for that next newscast. It's headed to the newsroom. Join Paul Haas. Ditta, Paul.
12: Ditta, Tom. Happy Tuesday, Nevada County. And ditta to you, a Cornish good day. And more details are available regarding the recent shootout death in Placer County. KNCO's Chris Gilbert has more.
13: Sheriff's Department Public Information Officer Elise Soviar says it began Sunday. 44-year-old Derek Spencer from the greater Sacramento area was wanted for crimes allegedly committed the day before, including shooting at a moving vehicle. On Sunday, he reportedly threatened two people with a gun in the tiny foothill community of Iowa Hill. He then was reported to have rammed a sheriff's patrol vehicle before getting out of this vehicle and running into a heavily forested area. That prompted a massive response from other area law enforcement agencies, including the Nevada County Sheriff's Department. Soviar says Spencer's location was found with assistance from a CHP aircraft using infrared technology, which allowed tactical teams to develop a plan to approach Spencer through steep, difficult terrain, and it was dark by then.
14: And the tactical teams fanned out across the area, hiked for several hours, and ultimately were able to locate the suspect. And it did result in a gun battle that lasted about 2 hours on and off. And also during that time frame, the suspect attempted to set two additional fires, which made it just a very, very difficult situation all under the cover of darkness.
13: Spencer was ultimately killed during the exchange of gunfire, and during the search, deputies also found a local resident, 76-year-old Cheryl Macy, shot to death inside her home. Soviar also mentioned that Spencer had already been arrested three times this month. The Sacramento County Sheriff's Department first arrested him for vandalism and assault with a deadly weapon on a peace officer and resisting arrest. 10 days later, Folsom police took him into custody for burglary. And 2 days later, Sacramento County arrested him again, this time for stealing a car.
14: And in each of those instances, he was let out, whether it was on bond or his own reconnaissance, depending on the case. And then just the day before the incident in Placer County happened, there was a burglary that took place in El Dorado County where a vehicle was also stolen.
13: So we are also noted that the two fires Spencer set were the source of a wildfire that scorched at least 18 acres. But because of the search for Spencer, firefighters were unable to initially attack the blaze for hours, and Iowa Hill residents were told to lock their doors and remain inside their homes. I'm Chris Gilbert, KNCO News Talk 830.
12: And Nevada County is among the first counties in the state to offer property owners a new e-bill option designed to make it easier to track their tax bills and upcoming payment deadlines. Excuse me. It comes just as annual bills are being mailed out starting this week. County Treasurer Tax Collector Michelle Bodley says it's in response to requests for a better access and management, and the county now has the technical ability to do it.
15: So not every county's tax system is updated in a way that makes something like the e-bills easy to launch. So we made it a priority and worked with our property tax vendor because our residents were asking for a more convenient option, and we saw the value right away. And hopefully it'll become more common statewide.
12: State law requires the treasurer tax collector to send just one bill each year by November 1st. Bodley says because the single bill includes both the first and second installments, no additional paper notice is sent before the second installment comes due, so it can be easy to lose track of the deadline.
15: So when you get the bill in the mail, you look for the new e-bill code. It's printed in the upper right-hand corner of the bill under important messages, and that little code is your ticket to enroll in the e-billing if you'd like reminders and online access.
12: Those who sign up for e-bills will continue to receive paper bills as well. And although none have been built so far in Nevada County, the Board of Supervisors has approved a resolution allowing greater density of accessory dwelling units on multifamily lots. That's from 2 to 8 units. County Planning Director Brian Foss told the board at its recent meeting that the change was needed in order to comply with changes from the state's Housing and Community Development Department that are geared toward reducing the housing crisis. Otherwise, it might be more difficult for the county to obtain grants.
16: And either make it more difficult to approve our next update to our housing element, or potentially through fairly extreme actions, decertify our housing element and our ordinance, which would make us ineligible for HCD funding.
12: The most popular accessory dwelling units are smaller independent residential living spaces located on the same lot as primary single-family homes. Junior ADUs are a specific type of conversion contained entirely within a single-family residence, often sharing some facilities. But Supervisor Hardy Bullock said such construction has not been the answer to increasing the affordable housing stock here or elsewhere.
17: It's like 4 or 5 years ago we were talking about ADUs as this big solution set coming forward for California. Fairly unaffordable in my neck of the woods to build an ADU. Do we have big demand for ADU or JADUs?
12: ADUs still mean a substantial financial investment. They often require separate utility meters and independent water sewer tie-ins, which increases costs, but junior ADUs are generally considered to be very affordable. KNCO News Time, 6:45. Up next, rekindling a twinning relationship with Penzance Cornwall.
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0: 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More news back to Paul Haas.
12: Nevada County is home to two twin or sister cities in Cornwall, Great Britain. Grass Valley twinned with Bodmin and Nevada City's twinned with Penzance. For the last 3 years, Grass Valley's been reestablishing its relationship with Bodmin, which first started in 1997, and 2027 represents the 30th anniversary. However, prior to that, in 1991, Penzance and Nevada City were twinned. August 26th was the 35th anniversary of the official proclamation. Recently, I've been working to reconnect bonds between both cities in Cornwall, and prior to a recent visit with the help of Kathy Wilcox Barnes, I reached out to officials in Penzance to see if there was interest in reconnecting with Nevada City after over a decade of little activity. The response was an immediate yes, so arrangements were made to meet with officials, and Penzance Mayor Andrew Law set up a hot drinks and cake reception while I was in Cornwall.
19: I just think it's life is about connections. Life's about positive communities, positive connections across the divide. Find things that connect us, that we have in common, and working together. And I look forward to working with you all. Thank you.
12: And during the visit, I presented a proclamation from Nevada City Mayor Daniela Fernandez, along with a number of gifts provided by Lynn Skrukrud and the Chamber of Commerce and Councilmember Adam Klein. The proclamation recognizing the significant anniversary of the twinning, which also includes the town of St. Just. I also had a chance to speak with several Twinning Association members who were thrilled to be getting things going again. John Riley is from St. Just and also looking to reconnect and share information.
20: I'm John Riley, and a former committee member of the St. Just Twinning Association. We've had two or three exhibitions recently in the last few years to show how people from St. Just went all over the world, especially in America, as well as Australia and South Africa, and we've got quite a lot of documentation in our archive, and anybody in the States who has a connection with St. Just, be most welcome, and there'll be somebody on hand. The Penzance Twinning Association meets the people from Nevada anytime. We have the warm relations.
12: Barbara Dixon, also interested in being part of the process, she visited Nevada City about 15 years ago and visited Empire Mine and was fascinated about the huge percentage of miners at Empire Mine and other mines being Cornish. Dixon's husband instrumental in the original twinning.
1: He was mayor in 1991 and 2, and he was on the twinning committee with Dave Smith and with St. Just and with the rest of the town council. Yes, so he had lots of communication with him. But it had, when we went in 2012, it had kind of wasn't, it, you know, not, couldn't find anybody who was very interested in starting it up again. We did try.
12: But now Nevada City representation, led by Kathy Wilcox Barn of the Historical Society and Lynn Skrukrut of the Chamber of Commerce, along with interested members of the City Council, the city's ready to move forward in a new direction. Cornwall and Nevada County relationships rooted in deep mining history, but also share artistic and musical connections, along with numerous outdoor recreation opportunities. Nevada City and Grass Valley will be working collaboratively to help reestablish positive relations, which in the past have involved visitations from high school bands, along with the Grass Valley Male Voice Choir and Grass Valley Cornish Carol Choir visiting Cornwall. Officials and representatives from both Bodmin and Penzance have been invited to attend this year's St. Piran celebration, which will honor both twinning anniversaries. Mayor Law excited about the possibility, but also conscious of his responsibilities in Penzance.
19: I think that the main issue for me will be that since I am the mayor of Penzance, I perform quite a large ceremonial role for St. Piran's over here in Penzance. But I do have a deputy, and there are other people involved in committees and twinning committees, so this is certainly something that we will bring and think about, and it's an honour to be asked. I have obviously commitments I need to my local community, but we will be talking about this over the coming months, and it's just exciting that you want to do this big celebration and want to keep these connections between our cities together. It's wonderful.
12: And if you're interested in being part of the process and possibly visiting Cornwall next September, you can contact me, Gage McKinney, Kathy Wilcox Barnes, or Lynn Skrukrut. KNCO News Time is 6:50. I'm Paul Haas, KNCO News Talk 8:30.
0: All right, so the qualifications get kind of involved just to have the enthusiasm
12: just
0: for
12: to have
0: it
12: the
0: stuff?
12: Enthusiasm and interest in wanting to learn more about it and possibly make a visit.
0: Wouldn't that be something?
12: Oh, it would be great.
0: Great destination.
12: If we could get a lot of people to go over to celebrate next September, because that will be the official anniversary of the 30th anniversary of the twinning with Bodmin in Grass Valley.
0: Yeah, just tell that mayor it's City of Nevada City.
12: Well, if you go back into the time, it used to be Nevada before they called it Nevada City. He's legit there. So we'll
0: kind of.
12: Kind of.
0: Yeah.
12: Yeah, that's okay.
0: It's like Cornwall, England.
12: Yeah.
0: How's that working
12: oh,
0: for you?
12: Oh, man, yeah.
0: Okay. How's that working for you?
12: No, I get it. I get it, yeah. Well, no, so we're working on it, and people get confused.
0: He sounds like a pretty cool mayor.
12: He is.
0: Yeah,
12: he is. He's
0: really,
12: really excited about
0: yeah.
12: it. It's bringing a lot
0: really
12: of
0: does.
12: Energy to
0: no
12: Penzance.
0: Doubt.
12: He's involved with a lot of stuff, and it's
0: just,
12: great.
0: You hear the St. Piran's, how he has the enthusiasm for that over there.
12: Oh,
0: I mean,
12: yeah.
0: It's like a big-time thing.
12: Oh, man, it's huge over
0: yeah,
12: there.
0: Exactly.
12: Yeah, huge.
0: So that's big time. Yeah. All right, very good. Look forward to that. Birthdays and anniversaries, about an hour away from celebrating those. 22nd of September today. Get on the list. Give us a call, 477-5626, or text 913-4685. We'll squeeze in some sports next.
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0: Dang, it's good news time. Just about 6:53, 59 degrees. Time for sports. Well, high school football this week. Just to let you know that Nevada Union has a bye. Probably good timing for it after losing at home. They want to get refocused, and it's perfect timing for it before league starts about knocking on the door of that happening. So, yeah, getting shut out by Antelope. They have that extra week of practice, get things settled. For Bear River, just the opposite. It's going to be a very big week down there, and they don't need the distractions. But it is homecoming week as they start league play against the Center Cougars, longtime rival. But they're coming off a pretty good thumping than they had. They weren't shut out, but their offense was, as they scored a special teams touchdown on a kickoff return as East Nicholas beat them 41-7. So they definitely have to come back from that. As far as the Rams, they smoked the Giants 28-6 on Monday Night Football last night at SoFi Stadium. Matthew Stafford, 3 for 327 yards, 4 touchdowns and a pick. LA now 1-1 will visit the Denver Broncos on Week 3 on Sunday Night Football. As far as the Niners suffered a minor loss in their recent victory, its head coach Kyle Shanahan confirmed Monday that wide receiver DeMarcus Robinson suffered a high ankle sprain, likely to miss 3 to 6 weeks, and a lot of times it is the longer of those two options there. For San Francisco, though, 2-0, hosts the Arizona Cardinals in Week 3, another team that they should handle. And the Giants took down the Twins, 5-2, but open bet series now at Oracle Park. The Athletics begin their final homestand of the season, hosting the Angels for a two-game set.
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0: KNC News Time, 6:55, 59 degrees. 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
5: Good morning, Tom. How are you?
0: I'm doing fine. About yourself?
5: I am well, thank you.
0: Very good. Dodgers going to be getting their final homestand of the regular season, taking on the Padres. That should be a pretty spirited contest going on.
5: Yes, it is. And I just want us to stay healthy,
0: yeah.
5: Win or lose.
0: Yeah, exactly right. So yeah, I think both teams feel that way as they get closer to the postseason. Wall Street had a good day yesterday. How's it doing this Tuesday morning?
5: Well, this morning we are a bit mixed. We have the Dow down just 17 points to 52,032. S&P 500's up almost 5 points to 77.69. And the NASDAQ's up 103 points to 27,226. We've got crude oil's off another $1.81 to $90.56 a barrel. Gold's down almost $15 to $4,369 an ounce. The silver off a nickel to $66.37 an ounce. And last but not least, we've got the 10-year Treasury with the yield coming in at 4.95%. So that is your morning report.
0: Yeah, it is a mixed market. All right, we'll check with you around lunchtime to see how all these numbers are doing.
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0: And KNC News Time, 657, 59 degrees. Time to take a look at weather. This from the BNC Ace Home and Garden Weather Center, where Ace is the place. Lots of sunshine on tap today, tomorrow, right through the end of the week. And a little roller coaster of temperatures. A lot like yesterday, Grass Valley, Nevada City, Colfax is going to be upper 70s, close to 80 for the daytime high. We'll have clear skies tonight. Noticeably warmer tomorrow as high pressure kind of builds. Delta breeze goes away. We'll pop up to the mid-80s Wednesday. And if anything, mid to upper 80s, the high on Thursday before we cool down for the upcoming weekend ahead.
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26: From ABC News, I'm Sherry Preston. President Trump at the UN, where he will deliver an address this hour. Before his speech, Secretary General Antonio Guterres talked about the future of humanity in the age of artificial intelligence.
27: Humans are increasingly handing power to machines, with artificial agents going rogue and little autonomous weapons going from science fiction to military reality.
26: During his speech, the president is expected to lay out a case, the White House says, for how he is using American power to reshape the world to America's benefit. Airports are getting back to normal after the ground stoppages, canceled flights, and long lines at airports, mostly along the East Coast on Monday. J.P. Hahnemann, traveling through Newark Monday, thought it was just his flight then.
28: When I saw the flights hadn't even left and they had been delayed like 6-7 hours, there was like a larger gravity to the situation.
26: ABC Transportation correspondent Gio Benitez with more on what happened.
29: New Jersey Transit saying one of their construction crews accidentally damaged the fiber optic cable, saying, "We've been made aware that this cable served as a backup to a primary circuit system that failed." Nearly 100 flights diverted, some coming from Europe forced to turn around over the Atlantic, others stuck on the tarmac. Long lines of planes crowding near the runways, thousands of passengers stranded.
26: Another call for an independent investigation into the shooting of a Venezuelan national in Austin, Texas.
30: Neither ICE nor DHS has offered details about the wounding of Wilbur Rafael Garces Perez, who was shot while behind the wheel of his car alongside an Austin highway. ICE policy itself says, quote, deadly force may not be used solely to prevent the escape of a fleeing suspect. Civil rights groups and two members of Congress are calling for the creation of an independent body to review use of force incidents by ICE and to refer potential violations to prosecutors.
26: ABC's Jim Ryan in Dallas. The markets this hour, Dow down 51 points. This is ABC News.
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26: A week before Lindsay Clancy is expected to return to her Massachusetts courtroom, her lawyer is calling for an investigation into the lone holdout juror in the case.
1: The holdout, 48-year-old Michael Desranville, said in a statement, "I didn't have any doubts. As I tried to explain different possible theories during deliberation, I kept getting cut off as if I had doubts based on the evidence presented." But Clancy's attorneys now say that a juror was refusing to comply with the law regarding reasonable doubt was never examined.
26: ABC's Aaron Katursky. A Mississippi grand jury unanimously finding no evidence of a crime in the death of Mississippi teen Nolan Wells, the football player who was black, vanished on the 4th of July, his body found in the water 2 days later. Here's ABC's Sophie Flay.
3: The DA says a team working with the family's attorney, Ben Crump, told her office last month that they had no evidence of a crime. But she says they allowed false narratives spread anyway.
10: The Crump team knew better, but did not do better.
3: Crump fired back overnight, saying the state is trying to close the chapter without explaining that head injury, which the family's own pathologist called blunt force trauma. The medical examiner officially lists the cause of death as undetermined.
26: The DA's office says it appears that Wells drowned. It's harvest time in California wine country, but a lot of growers say changing drinking habits have caused demand to plunge. Some growers are tearing out vineyards that their families have grown for generations. Wine sales down 20% over the past 5 years. This is ABC News.
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0: Where's that coming from? KNCO News Time, 7:05, 59 degrees. Good morning, I'm Tom Fitzsimmons. Happy Tuesday to you. It is time for our next newscast. For that, we head to the newsroom. Join the voice of Grass Valley, Paul Haas. Ditha, Paul.
12: Ditha, Tom, and Fadalosta. How are you? And happy Tuesday, Nevada County. And Ditha to you as well. A Cornish good day. And a lot was going on surrounding a greater Sacramento area man who was killed over the weekend in a tiny foothill community in Placer County after initiating a two-hour standoff and shootout with multiple law enforcement agencies. That included the Nevada County Sheriff's Department. Placer County Sheriff's Department Public Information Officer Elise Soviar says it began Sunday. 44-year-old Derek Spencer was wanted for crimes allegedly committed the day before, and on Sunday he reportedly threatened two people with a gun.
13: They actually located Spencer, and he rammed one of our deputies' patrol vehicles and then fled. And as he was fleeing, it's believed he was trying to get off the road and went into a home. And unfortunately, when he went inside that home, he shot and killed a 76-year-old woman who he did not know, believed to be completely random.
12: The woman was identified as Cheryl Macy. Spencer was seen getting out of the vehicle and running into a heavily forested area. That prompted a massive response from other area law enforcement agencies.
13: Technology played a huge role. The infrared camera from the CHP fixing airplane really is what led us to the correct location.
12: And that allowed tactical teams to develop a plan to approach Spencer through steep, difficult terrain in darkness. Once he was located, Spencer reportedly fired several shots, including at the helicopter. He was also seen on drone footage starting two separate fires. That sparked a larger wildfire, but residents could not evacuate due to the hunt for Spencer. He later fired more shots toward deputies from a berm he was hiding behind, and deputies returned fire, killing him, ultimately killing Spencer. Soviar also mentioned that Spencer has already been arrested three times this month. month. The Sacramento County Sheriff's Department first arrested him for vandalism and assault with a deadly weapon on a peace officer and resisting arrest. 10 days later, Folsom police took him into custody for burglary when he was also released on his own recognizance. 2 days later, Sacramento County arrested him again, this time for stealing a car. And then on Saturday, he allegedly stole a vehicle and guns and shot at a moving vehicle in El Dorado County, which prompted the manhunt. And the annual secured property tax bills are being mailed out in Nevada County and other parts of the state starting this week. And Treasurer Tax Collector Michelle Bodley says the county is now also among the first in California to offer an e-bill option along with normal paper notification. She says it's in response to requests from property owners for a more convenient way to access and manage their bills.
2: State law only requires us to send one secured bill annually, and that bill covers both installments. So by the time the second installment is due, you know, it's been months since people last saw their bill, and it's easy to forget. So with e-billing, they'll get a heads up before each due date, plus quick online access to access the bill anytime they need it. So it really just removes a lot of the stress and last-minute scrambling.
12: Bodley says more counties will soon follow after they develop the technical ability.
2: A lot of counties have their own homegrown tax system. We use a tax system that's common among 38 of the counties, and they just helped roll this out. So we wanted to jump on board early so we can offer this to our taxpayers, and we're very excited for this new program.
12: Bodley says this year's bill will include a unique e-bill code the property owners can use to enroll in the service. She says people are busy, they travel, mail can get misplaced, and at the time the second installment is due, many months since they received their last notice. And a greater density of certain accessory dwelling units, also known as ADUs, will soon be allowed in Nevada County in order to comply with state law, but the county has not yet received any applications for these types. At their recent meeting, the Board of Supervisors approved increasing the density on multifamily lots from 2 to 8. County Associate Planner Zachary Rubal said, told the board, the issue did come up at a planning commission meeting in June as how ADU density might impact junior ADUs.
4: Staff recommended that these questions be addressed during the housing element update, which is currently underway in order, because right now we are trying to achieve compliance with state law, and so to avoid being penalized, this is something that we can do now, and then as a part of the housing element update, we can address those other portions as well.
12: The most popular accessory dwelling units are smaller independent residential living spaces located on the same lot as a primary single-family home. Junior ADUs are a specific type of conversion contained entirely within a single-family residence, often sharing some facilities. But County Planning Director Brian Foss said they haven't received any applications for building them on multifamily lots so far.
5: It's really going to apply to like R2 and R3 properties, because that's going to allow the multifamily to be established, apartments or condos, and then those parcels could apply for these ADUs.
12: The so-called R2 properties are typically designated for low-density two-family housing, as such as duplexes or two single-family homes on one lot. R3 properties are usually considered to include higher-density townhomes, condominiums, and low-rise apartment buildings. The change in state law has been geared toward reducing the housing crisis, but Supervisor Hardy Bullock noted ADUs are still largely unaffordable, requiring a substantial financial investment. And KNCO News Time is 7:11. Up next, rekindling a twinning relationship with Penzance.
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12: Nevada County is home to two twin or sister cities in Cornwall, Great Britain. Grass Valley twinned with Bodmin and Nevada City twinned with Penzance. For the last 3 years, Grass Valley's been reestablishing its relationship with Bodmin, which first started in 1997, 2027 representing the 30th anniversary. However, prior to that, in 1991, Penzance and Nevada City were twinned. August 26th was the 35th anniversary of the official proclamation. Recently, I've been working to reconnect bonds between both cities in Cornwall. Prior to a recent visit earlier this month, with the help of Kathy Wilcox Barnes, I reached out to officials in Penzance to see if there was interest in reconnecting with Nevada City after over a decade of little activity. The response was an immediate yes, so arrangements were made to meet with officials. Penzance Mayor Andrew Law setting up a hot drinks and cake reception.
6: I was really excited when I got Paul's email, because this the twinning association has been relatively quiet for quite a long time. I'm a new mayor. I've only been mayor since May. I sit on the Concarneau Twinning Committee and the Cuxhaven Twinning Committee, and I hadn't really been properly aware of the Nevada City and Bendigo. So when I got that email from Paul, I thought, wow, it's all coming together. And then to hear that Paul was coming over as well to the Gosseth, where I was going to be anyway, so we could meet together, and then bring him back here to Penzance with all the other twinning people and re-energising this relationship, is for me really exciting. It's about culture, history, social connections, and I can't wait to be involved.
12: During the visit, I presented a proclamation from Nevada City Mayor Daniela Fernandez, along with a number of gifts provided by Lynn Skrukrud and the Chamber of Commerce and Council Member Adam Klein. The proclamation recognizing the significant anniversary of the twinning, which also includes the town of St. Just. I also had a chance to speak with several Twinning Association members who were thrilled to be getting things going again. David Smith has been chair for 15 years and had attempted to connect with Nevada City several times but was unsuccessful. He'd been considering closing down the connection but has now changed his mind.
7: However, having met you now, if we could kickstart this, the lady I just spoke to used to be on the committee, and she's more than willing to come back if we could reestablish things, which I'm eager to do.
12: Barbara Dixon, also interested in being part of the process, she visited Nevada City about 15 years ago.
8: I'm Barbara Dixon, and with my late husband, we visited Nevada City in 2012, and we stayed in a very interesting hotel that was a bit like an old Western movie, and we went to the mine and were absolutely fascinated that 90-some percent of Grass Valley and Nevada City's miners were Cornish.
12: Dixon's husband, instrumental in the original twinning, as he was mayor in 1991 and 92 and signed the original proclamation. Now Nevada City representation, led by Kathy Wilcox Barn of the Historical Society and Lynn Skrukrud of the Chamber of Commerce, along with interested members of the City Council, are ready to move forward in a new direction. Cornwall and Nevada County relationships rooted in deep mining history, but they also share artistic and musical connections along with numerous outdoor recreation opportunities. If you're interested in being part of the reconnection, you can contact me, Gage McKinney, Kathy Wilcox Barn, or Lynn Skrukrud. KNCO News Time 716. I'm Paul Hass, KNCO News Talk 830.
0: Any idea when the trip would be over there?
12: It would be early September.
0: Early September.
12: That's what we would be shooting for.
0: There you go.
12: Yeah, so right. that would be great. It's a great time to be there. It's right after the bank holiday over there, and so schools are back in and crowds are a little bit less, and so it's a great time for us to get over there and explore without being hindered by vacation crowds.
0: They have a bank holiday, huh?
12: They call it a bank holiday. Yeah, that's okay. It's around our Labor Day.
0: Okay. So that sounds almost Mary Poppins like. You can see that. Yeah. You know, I have a feeling people, Mary Poppins could have been Cornish.
12: Yeah, they don't go on vacations. They go on holiday.
0: That's right. Yes, I understand. Yeah. Something to be said about going for it. And they take advantage of their holidays.
12: Oh, they do.
0: They do.
12: Yeah,
0: you know,
12: absolutely.
0: That's what they do very good over in Europe, you know, culturally. They do holidays.
12: And we're really hoping to get a group of a contingency from Cornwall over here for St. Patrick's Day.
0: Yeah, that's what you know is. What? If you've been studying your genealogy, and maybe this is kind of rekindling some stuff. Maybe you haven't thought about it

0: Thank you.
1: Thank you. Birthdays and anniversaries. Yeah, we're going to get Ryan and Sylvia on the anniversary list to join them. Just give us a call, 477-5626, or text 913-4685. We have traffic and weather up next.
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1: Beep, beep, beep, beep, yeah! Hey, it's Good News Time, 720, 59 degrees. Time to take another look at our Gold Country traffic. Yeah, traffic's been doing all right in town. Surface Streets, Grass Valley, Nevada City. Still doing fine out there. No incidents or accidents to talk about here. School buses starting to run for Upper Foothill locations and the like. But so far, it's been fairly uneventful in town. It's certainly been things out of town. First off, Highways 49 and 174 are both doing fine through Auburn and Colfax. Between the towns, that earlier accident, westbound 80 Applegate exit there, a silver Honda was wedged under a big rig moving vehicles off the freeway right now. So, again, I don't have necessarily any injuries involved, but there very well might be when you hear about that type of accident happening there. Further down the hill, another injury accident, westbound 80 Watt Avenue right after the Business 80 split. So definitely slow and go, not only in the foothills, but in the mid-Sacramento area. Weather next.
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3: KNC News Time, 724, 59 degrees. Time to take a look at weather. Let's go to the BNC Ace Home and Garden Weather Center, where Ace is the place, because that's the place we find our meteorologist, Dan Holliday.
4: And we have nice weather now, clear sky this morning, and temperature's going to be swinging up just a little bit later on today, and then maybe a few degrees more so tomorrow and on Thursday. Cooler air is going to be coming in by the end of the week and the upcoming weekend, and it will feel more fall-like with highs in the 70s and lows in the upper 40s by Sunday night and into low to mid-70s by Monday. So overall, very, very quiet weather pattern. We've been influenced by this low-pressure system coming out of the Gulf of Alaska that's going to be knocking on the door here by Friday, but that being said, it's just not going to be doing a whole lot. It will be ushering in some of that cooler air, and precipitation will be limited to the higher country. For today, sunny with a high in the upper 70s, very light southwest wind, clear in 54 tonight, warmer 84 Wednesday, 86 on Thursday. For weather anytime, click on the Weather Center at KNCO.com. I'm meteorologist Dan Holliday on KNCO News Talk 830.
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3: King, it's News Time, 728, 59 degrees, time for sports. Well, baseball's come down the home stretch. Giants took down the Twins to open up their series at Oracle Park. Drew Gilbert led the way at the plate, went 3-for-4, solo homer, 3 RBIs. Bo Davidson had a solid Major League Baseball debut, got his first hit, among other things. Coach Vitello talked about him.
12: And in the outfield tonight was outstanding, so it's good he got the first hit out of the way and had something to show for it. But I think he looked like he belonged physically and presence-wise.
3: Yeah, San Francisco continues that three-game set tonight. The Athletics begin their final homestand of the season, hosting the Angels for a two-game set that starts in Sacramento. Angels will be looking to deliver the Athletics their seventh straight loss. L.A. has dropped two of their last three games as well. Now, as far as the Padres, they host, they're hosted by the Dodgers tonight. Dodgers down at Chavez Ravine for their final home series of the regular season. Three games going on between those two rivals. Dodgers have the second-best record in the National League after winning six of their last seven. So, yeah, still some stuff on the line. Rams smoked the New York Giants 28-6 on Monday Night Football last night at SoFi Stadium. Matthew Stafford threw for 327 yards, four touchdowns and a pick. L.A. is now 1-1. They'll visit the Denver Broncos in Week 3 on Sunday Night Football. As far as the Niners, suffered a minor loss in their recent victory, as head coach Kyle Shanahan confirmed on Monday that wide receiver DeMarcus Robinson suffered a high ankle sprain. Says here likely to miss 3 to 6 weeks. A lot of times it's 6 weeks, that's for sure, on those things. San Francisco, though, 2-0, will host the Arizona Cardinals in Week 3, a team they should be able to handle even if they're a little bit shorthanded. And again, high school football, just a reminder, Nevada Union Miners have a bye week this week. Bear River, just the opposite, has their league season starting against Center High School, and it's homecoming this Friday night at Ramsey Stadium. For News Talk 830 Sports, I'm Tom Fitzsimmons. Sanja Gupta's next.
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19: A better life with Dr. Sanjay Gupta.
20: I remember how shocked everyone was back in May when we learned NASCAR champion Kyle Busch died suddenly at age 41. His cause of death was complications of pneumonia that progressed to sepsis. Now that's a term you may have heard before but not fully understand. Sepsis is the body's overwhelming response to an infection. I once heard someone describe it quite well as a small kitchen fire that sets off the sprinklers throughout the whole building. The response spreads far beyond the original problem. Blood pressure can crash, organs begin to fail. You can remember the warning signs with the acronym TIME. T for temperature that is too high or too low, I for signs of infection, M for mental changes like new confusion, and E is for extremely ill, severe pain, trouble breathing. Don't wait then, get to an emergency room. I'm Dr. Sanjay Gupta, helping you live a better life.
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26: Beep, beep, beep, beep, yeah!
3: Okay, it's news time, 7:36, 59 degrees. Time to take another look at our Gold Country traffic. And traffic's, it's at its incidence, that's for sure. Everything, though, good in town. Surface streets, Grass Valley, Nevada City, been fairly quiet out there. Of course, school buses starting to run. And, they'll be going through town here pretty soon. So just caution, please, to go by school sites and, school bus sites as well. Leaving town, once you get to I-80, in between Colfax and Auburn, coming down the hill on westbound 80, still working that earlier accident, Applegate exit of westbound 80, and as we had a car come together with a truck, tractor-trailer truck, luckily it's non-injury, did confirm that, so that is good news. Further down westbound 80 at Watt Avenue, I got an injury accident there right after the business 80 split, and then looks like... Eastbound 80, well, that's construction work. Eastbound 80 around Weimar Crossroad, as that construction work, making your way up the hill, continues on. So definitely keep the speed down. Weather next.
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3: Okay, BNC News Time, 7:38, 59 degrees. Let's go to the BNC Ace Home and Garden Weather Center, where Ace is the place and the place we find Dan Holliday.
1: We have nice weather now, clear sky this morning, and temperature is going to be swinging up just a little bit later on today, and then maybe a few degrees more so tomorrow and on Thursday. Cooler air is going to be coming in by the end of the week and the upcoming weekend, and it will feel more fall-like with highs in the 70s and lows in the upper 40s by Sunday night and into low to mid-70s by Monday. So overall, very, very quiet weather pattern. We've been influenced by this low-pressure system coming out of the Gulf of Alaska that's going to be knocking on the door here by Friday. But that being said, it's just not going to be doing a whole lot. It will be ushering in some of that cooler air, and precipitation will be limited to the higher country. For today, sunny with a high in the upper 70s, very light southwest wind, clear in 54 tonight, warmer 84 Wednesday, 86 on Thursday. For weather anytime, click on the Weather Center at KNCO.com. I'm meteorologist Dan Holliday on KNCO News Talk 830.
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3: KNC News Time, 7:40, 59 degrees. Good morning, I'm Tom Fitzsimmons. Thanks for joining us this Tuesday. It is time for that next newscast. Let's head to the newsroom. Join Paul Haas. Good morning, Paul.
2: Good morning, Tom. Happy Tuesday, Nevada County and DIFTA. A good Cornish day to you. And more details are available regarding the recent shootout death in Placer County. KNCO's Chris Gilbert has more.
4: Sheriff's Department Public Information Officer Elise Sobiar says it began Sunday. 44-year-old Derek Spencer from the greater Sacramento area was wanted for crimes allegedly committed the day before, including shooting at a moving vehicle. On Sunday, he reportedly threatened two people with a gun in the tiny foothill community of Iowa Hill. He then was reported to have rammed a sheriff's patrol vehicle before getting out of this vehicle and running into a heavily forested area. That prompted a massive response from other area law enforcement agencies, including the Nevada County Sheriff's Department. Sobiar says Spencer's location was found with assistance from a CHP aircraft using infrared technology, which allowed tactical teams to develop a plan to approach Spencer through steep, difficult terrain, and it was dark by then.
5: And the tactical teams fanned out across the area, hiked for several hours, and ultimately were able to locate the suspect. And it did result in a gun battle that lasted about 2 hours on and off, and also during that time frame, the suspect attempted to set two additional fires, which made it just a very, very difficult situation all under the cover of darkness.
4: Spencer was ultimately killed during the exchange of gunfire, and during the search, deputies also found a local resident, 76-year-old Cheryl Macy, shot to death inside her home. Sobiar also mentioned that Spencer had already been arrested three times this month. The Sacramento County Sheriff's Department first arrested him for vandalism and assault with a deadly weapon on a peace officer and resisting arrest. 10 days later, Folsom police took him into custody for burglary, and 2 days later, Sacramento County arrested him again, this time for stealing a car.
5: In each of those instances, he was let out, whether it was on bond or his own reconnaissance, depending on the case. And then just the day before the incident in Placer County happened, there was a burglary that took place in El Dorado County where a vehicle was also stolen.
4: So we are also noted that the two fires Spencer set were the source of a wildfire that scorched at least 18 acres. But because of the search for Spencer, firefighters were unable to initially attack the blaze for hours, and Iowa Hill residents were told to lock their doors and remain inside their homes. I'm Chris Gilbert, KNCO News Talk 830.
2: And Nevada County is among the first counties in the state to offer property owners a new e-bill option designed to make it easier to keep track of their tax bills and upcoming payment deadlines. It comes just as annual bills are being mailed out starting this week. County Treasurer Tax Collector Michelle Bodley says it's a response to requests for a better access and management, and the county now has the technical ability to do it.
6: So not every county's tax system is updated in a way that makes something like the e-bills easy to launch. So we made it a priority and worked with our property tax vendor because our residents were asking for a more convenient option, and we saw the value right away. And hopefully it'll become more common statewide.
2: State law requires the treasurer tax collector to send just one bill each year by November 1st. Bodley says because the single bill includes both the first and second installments, no additional paper notice is sent before the second installment comes due, so it can be easy to lose track of the deadline.
6: So when you get the bill in the mail, you look for the new e-bill code. It's printed in the upper right-hand corner of the bill under important messages, and that little code is your ticket to enroll in the e-billing if you'd like reminders and online access.
2: Although those who sign up for e-bills will continue to receive paper bills as well. And although none have been built so far for Nevada County, the Board of Supervisors has approved a resolution allowing greater density of accessory dwelling units on multifamily lots. That's from 2 to 8 units. County Planning Director Brian Foss told the board at its recent meeting that the change was needed in order to comply with changes from the state's Housing and Community Development Department that are geared toward reducing the housing crisis. Otherwise, it might be more difficult for the county to obtain grants.
7: And either make it more difficult to approve our next update to our housing element, or potentially through fairly extreme actions, decertify our housing element and our ordinance, which would make us ineligible for HCD funding.
2: The most popular accessory dwelling units are smaller independent residential living spaces located on the same property as a primary single-family home. Junior ADUs are a specific type of conversion contained entirely within a single-family residence, often sharing some facilities. But Supervisor Hardy Bullock said such construction has not been the answer to increasing the affordable housing stock here or elsewhere.
8: It's like 4 or 5 years ago we were talking about ADUs as this big solution set coming forward for California. Fairly unaffordable in my neck of the woods to build an ADU. Do we have big demand for ADU or JADUs?
2: Foss said they haven't received any applications for building them on multifamily lots so far, but the total of ADU single-family lot applications they approve each year is around 25 to 30. ADUs still mean a substantial financial investment. KNCO News Time, 7:46. Up next, rekindling a twinning relationship with Penzance Cornwall.
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2: Nevada County is home to two twin or sister cities in Cornwall, Great Britain. Grass Valley's twinned with Bodmin and Nevada City twinned with Penzance. For the last 3 years, Grass Valley has been reestablishing its relationship with Bodmin, which first started in 1997, and 2027 represents the 30th anniversary. However, prior to that, in 1991, Penzance and Nevada City were twinned. August 26th 1st was the 35th anniversary of the official proclamation. Recently, I've been working to reconnect bonds between both cities in Cornwall. Prior to a recent visit with the help of Kathy Wilcox Barnes, I reached out to officials in Penzance to see if there was interest in reconnecting with Nevada City after over a decade of little activity. The response was an immediate yes, so arrangements were made to meet with officials. Penzance Mayor Andrew Law setting up hot drinks and cake reception while I was in Cornwall.
10: I just think it's... life is about connections. Life's about positive communities, positive connections across the divide. Find things that connect us, that we have in common, and working together. And I look forward to working with you all. Thank you.
2: During the visit, I presented a proclamation from Nevada City Mayor Daniela Fernandez, along with a number of gifts provided by Lynn Skrukrud and the Chamber of Commerce and Councilmember Adam Klein. The proclamation recognizing the significant anniversary of the twinning, which also includes the town of St. Just. I also had a chance to speak with several Twinning Association members who were thrilled to be getting things going again. John Riley's from St. Just and also looking to reconnect and share information.
11: I'm John Riley. I'm a former committee member of the St. Just Twinning Association. We've had two or three exhibitions recently in the last few years to show how people from St. Just went all over the world, especially in America, as well as Australia and South Africa. And we've got quite a lot of documentation in our archive, and anybody in the States who has a connection with St. Just, be most welcome, and there'll be somebody on hand. The Penzance Twinning Association meets the people from Nevada anytime. We have the warm relations.
2: Barbara Dixon is also interested in being part of the process. She visited Nevada City about 15 years ago and visited Empire Mine and was fascinated about the huge percentage of miners at Empire Mine and other mines being Cornish. Dixon's husband instrumental in the original twinning.
12: He was mayor in 1991 and 2, and he was on the twinning committee with Dave Smith and with St. Just and with the rest of the town council. Yes, so he had lots of communication with him. But it had, when we went in 2012, it had kind of couldn't find anybody who was very interested in starting it up again. We did try.
2: But now Nevada City representation, led by Kathy Wilcox Barnes of the Historical Society and Lynn Skrukrud of the Chamber of Commerce, along with interested members of the City Council, the city's ready to move forward in a new direction. Cornwall and Nevada County relations rooted deep in mining history, but also share artistic and musical connections, along with numerous outdoor recreation opportunities. Officials and representatives from both Bodmin and Penzance have been invited to attend this year's St. Piran celebration, which will also honor both twinning anniversaries. Mayor Law excited about the possibility, but also conscious of his responsibilities in Penzance.
10: I think that the main issue for me will be that since I am the mayor of Penzance, I perform quite a large ceremonial role for St. Piran's over here in Penzance. But I do have a deputy, and there are other people involved in committees and twinning committees, so this is certainly something that we will bring and think about, and it's an honour to be asked. I have obviously commitments I need to my local community, but we will be talking about this over the coming months. And it's just exciting that you want to do this big celebration and want to keep these connections between our cities together. It's wonderful.
2: And if you're interested in being part of the process, possibly visiting Cornwall next September, you can contact me, Gage McKinney, Kathy Wilcox Barnes, or Lynn Skrukrud. KNCO News Time 751. I'm Paul Haas, KNCO News Talk 830.
3: That's the music for our contest. 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And we have a couple of Will Call passes to give away for that to enjoy that fine movie as we get closer towards Halloween, right? So to play, you make the call, make the phone call. 477-5626-477-KNCO caller 3 plays next.
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3: Okay, it's news time, about 7:53, 60 degrees. Time to play You Make the Call. 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Smartest man in North America. He is the voice of Grass Valley. He's a bard, and he's a witchcraft expert, for that matter, being a bard now. Paul Haas.
2: No witchcraft involved.
3: No takers on this today.
2: Oh,
3: which
2: man.
3: Which is interesting, because it's a witchcraft question for Practical Magic, too.
2: Oh.
3: Because on this date, in 1692, we had the last hangings for witchcraft.
2: Okay.
3: Occurred in the United States, or United Colonies, actually, back then. So I was going to ask, what town was it? Was it Salem? Was it Shawmut, which became Boston? Or was it Williamsburg?
2: I'm going to go with Salem.
3: Of course. Of course. He was a laydown for a bard. And not Oregon, by the way.
2: I was going to say, yeah.
3: Should throw it out there, huh?
2: Yeah.
3: Anyway, that'd be a heck of a state capital if they had that going
2: on,
3: man.
2: There. Yeah.
3: Anyway, yeah, no takers on that. That's kind of surprising. But,
2: yeah.
3: You know, again, hit and miss on what movies are big out there right now. Mm-hmm. You know, that's how that plays.
2: Yeah.
3: All right.
2: But always a good gift for somebody.
3: You got that right. All yeah. right. And here's the thing, you know, with the thing about getting involved with the Twinnings and then Cornwall and all that stuff, mm-hmm. that trip, that's a great idea. Great idea.
2: Yeah.
3: Great idea.
2: Yeah. So fingers crossed it all comes together, and I'm waiting to hear back.
3: Would I be allowed to go?
2: Absolutely.
3: I mean, they wouldn't ban me or anything like
2: no
3: that
2: way.
3: Just because of my attitude?
2: No way. Nope.
3: All right.
2: Nope. They'll bring you in.
3: I have a good attitude. I'm very polite.
2: You know, you're gonna smile a lot about when we're talking about, you know, whether Nevada City.
3: Oh, yeah.
2: You know,
3: yeah.
2: all of that. It's interesting how Julie presents me this time around. We've got I just was recording it, so.
3: She has it right now? She has it right? She doesn't, does she? She is a little brilliant. Not so much. Birthday's coming up. We're going to take a look at weather first.
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3: KNC News Time, 7:55, 60 degrees. Let's take that look at weather from the BNC Ace Home and Garden Center, where Ace is the place.
1: We have nice weather now, clear sky this morning, and temperature is going to be swinging up just a little bit later on today, and then maybe a few degrees more so tomorrow and on Thursday. Cooler air is going to be coming in by the end of the week and the upcoming weekend, and it will feel more fall-like with highs in the 70s and lows in the upper 40s by Sunday night, and into low to mid-70s by Monday. So overall, very, very quiet weather pattern. We've been influenced by this low-pressure system coming out of the Gulf of Alaska that's going to be knocking on the door here by Friday. But that being said, it's just not going to be doing a whole lot. It will be ushering in some of that cooler air, and precipitation will be limited to the higher country. For today, sunny with a high in the upper 70s, very light southwest wind, clear in 54 tonight, warmer 84 Wednesday, 86 on Thursday. For weather anytime, click on the Weather Center at KNCO.com. I'm meteorologist Ann Holliday on KNCO News Talk 830.
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3: 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actually from yesterday, Ryan and Sylvie Haas, 7 years of wedded bliss, happy anniversary wishes, with lots of love coming from mom and dad, and of course from Pierce and Raina as well, those two 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
18: From ABC News, I'm Sherry Preston. President Trump at the UN General Assembly. He took the stage a short time ago talking about the role he has played in reshaping world order.
19: While others have talked of courage, America has shown it. While others have promised strength, I have used it to make America the most powerful country in the world.
18: Earlier today, UN Secretary General Antonio Guterres said the world is experiencing a transfer of power away from governments and into the hands of just a handful of corporations and individuals.
20: Their reach now extends across politics, economies, information flows, technological development, and the civic space on which societies depend.
18: He calls the transfer of power extraordinary. The long backup of lines at East Coast airports yesterday is easing today. Things are mostly back to normal after first one, then another mishap.
22: It all started when a circuit blew at an air traffic control facility in Philadelphia. Then repair crews discovered that the 600-foot backup fiber optic line in New Jersey was damaged too, impacting radio and radar communications for Newark Liberty Airport and Philadelphia International Airport.
18: ABC Transportation Correspondent Gio Benitez. No charges filed in the death of Mississippi teenager Nolan Wells, the black 18-year-old who went boating with friends off Horn Island and never returned.
27: His family had raised questions about the actions of his friends and whether race played a role. The grand jury said Wells was never in a fight that day, and the bruise on the back of his head was not what killed him. An attorney for three of Wells' friends sent a two-word statement. Told you.
18: The grand jury heard 43 witnesses. According to ABC's Aaron Katursky, one testified Whip Wells slipped off the side of a boat. GOP Senator John Curtis of Utah is calling on the Senate Judiciary Committee to investigate whether Donald Trump Jr. used his proximity to the president for financial benefit in his recent wedding. You're listening to ABC News.
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18: Converse pulling an ad many said was insensitive and racist, and ABC's Hannah Batah has the details.
4: The photo, part of a campaign with K-pop star Karina, shows her in a white skirt holding a pair of sneakers at her side. Critics say the lighting turns the skirt into the shape of a Klan hood, and the dangling shoes like the feet of a lynching victim. Converse, which is owned by Nike, now saying, "We're sorry. We understand why this image is deeply upsetting and recognize that we got this wrong."
18: The Philadelphia Department of Public Health notifying travelers of a possible measles exposure at the Philadelphia airport. The latest concern due to the number of cases of measles across Pennsylvania. Here's ABC's Michelle Franzen.
5: The measles outbreak in Pennsylvania has not peaked yet. State officials reported 25 new confirmed measles cases just since Friday. There are currently 792 confirmed measles illnesses across 39 counties, and the state has recorded 4 deaths. The last time there were 4 deaths was in 1992, and that was in all of the U.S. ABC News medical correspondent Dr. Darian Sutton.
6: The main reason why is because of the lack of vaccine protection. We're seeing these pocket communities that are very high risk, very low vaccination rates.
5: Health officials are encouraging people to get vaccinated. Michelle Franzen, ABC News.
18: The medical examiner in South Carolina has released its autopsy report on the actress Hayden Panettiere, saying her death was accidental, caused by drugs. Sherry Preston, ABC News.
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3: KNCO News Time, 8:05, 60 degrees. Yeah, clear, cool start to this Tuesday morning here in Grass Valley. And happy Tuesday. I'm Tom Fitzsimmons. Thanks for starting your day with us. Time for that next newscast. Head to the newsroom. Join Paul Haas, the Ditha Paul.
2: Thank you, Tom. That's Muras. And happy Tuesday, Nevada County. And Ditha to you, a Cornish good day. And a lot was going on surrounding a greater Sacramento area man who was killed over the weekend in a tiny foothill community in Placer County after initiating a 2-hour standoff and shootout with multiple law enforcement agencies. That included the Nevada County Sheriff's Department. Placer County Sheriff's Department Public Information Officer Elise Soviar says it began Sunday. 44-year-old Derek Spencer was wanted for crimes allegedly committed the day before, and on Sunday he reportedly threatened 2 people with a gun.
25: They actually located Spencer, and he rammed one of our deputies' patrol vehicles and then fled. And as he was fleeing, it's believed he was trying to get off the road and went into a home. And unfortunately, when he went inside that home, he shot and killed a 76-year-old woman who he did not know, believed to be completely random.
2: The woman was identified as Cheryl Macy. Spencer was seen getting out of the vehicle and running into a heavily forested area. That prompted a massive response from other area law enforcement agencies.
25: Technology played a huge role. The infrared camera from the CHP fixing airplane really is what led us to the correct location.
2: And that allowed tactical teams to develop a plan to approach Spencer through steep, difficult terrain in darkness. Once he was located, Spencer reportedly fired several shots, including at a helicopter. He was also seen on drone footage starting two separate fires. That sparked a larger wildfire, but residents could not evacuate due to the hunt for Spencer. He later fired more shots towards deputy and a berm he was hiding behind, with deputies returning fire and ultimately killing Spencer. Sauvier also mentioned that Spencer had already been arrested three times this month. The Sacramento County Sheriff's Department first arrested him for vandalism and assault with a deadly weapon on a peace officer and resisting arrest. 10 days later, Folsom police took him into custody for burglary when he was also released on his own recognizance. 2 days later, Sacramento County arrested him again, this time for stealing a car. And then on Saturday, he allegedly stole a vehicle and guns and shot at a moving vehicle in El Dorado County, which prompted the manhunt. And the annual secured property tax bills are being mailed out in Nevada County and other parts of the state starting this week. And Treasurer Tax Collector Michelle Bodley says the county's now also among the first in California to offer an e-bill option along with normal paper notification. She says it's in response to requests from property owners for a more convenient way to access and manage their bills.
7: State law only requires us to send one secured bill annually, and that bill covers both installments. So by the time the second installment is due, you know, it's been months since people last saw their bill, and it's easy to forget. So with e-billing, they'll get a heads up before each due date, plus quick online access to access the bill anytime they need it. So it really just removes a lot of the stress and last-minute scrambling.
2: Bodley says more counties will soon follow after they develop the technical ability.
7: A lot of counties have their own homegrown tax system. We use a tax system that's common among 38 of the counties, and they just helped roll this out. So we wanted to jump on board early so we can offer this to our taxpayers, and we're very excited for this new program.
2: Bodley says this year's bills will include a unique e-billing code that property owners can use to enroll in the service. She says people are busy, they travel, mail can get misplaced, and by the time the second installment is due, it may have been months since they received their last notice. And a greater density of certain accessory dwelling units, also known as ADUs, will soon be allowed in Nevada County in order to comply with state law, but the county has yet to receive any applications for these types. At their recent meeting, the Board of Supervisors approved increasing the density on multifamily lots from 2 to 8. County Associate Planner Zachary Rubal told the board the issue did come up at a Planning Commission meeting in June as to how ADU density might impact junior ADUs.
8: Staff recommended that these questions be addressed during the housing element update, which is currently underway, in order, because right now we are trying to achieve compliance with state law, and so to avoid being penalized, this is something that we can do now, and then as a part of the housing element update, we can address those other portions as well.
2: The most popular accessory dwelling units are smaller independent residential living spaces located on the same lot as a primary single-family home. Junior ADUs are a specific type of conversion contained entirely within a single-family residence, often sharing some facilities. But County Planning Director Brian Foss said they haven't received any applications for building them on multifamily lots so far.
9: It's really going to apply to like R2 and R3 properties because that's going to allow the multifamily to be established, apartments or condos, and then those parcels could apply for these ADUs.
2: But Supervisor Hardy Bullock noted that ADUs are still largely unaffordable, requiring a substantial financial investment. KNCO News Time is 8:10. Up next, rekindling a twinning relationship with Penzance.
10: Ace is the place with the helpful hardware, folks.
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2: Nevada County is home to two twin or sister cities in Cornwall, Great Britain. Grass Valley twinned with Bodmin and Nevada City twinned with Penzance. For the last 3 years, Grass Valley's been reestablishing its relationship with Bodmin, which first started in 1997 2027 represents the 30th anniversary. However, prior to that, in 1991, Penzance and Nevada City were twinned. August 26th was the 35th anniversary of the official proclamation. Recently, I've been working to reconnect bonds between both cities in Cornwall. Prior to a recent visit earlier this month, with the help of Kathy Wilcox Barnes, I reached out to officials in Penzance to see if there was interest in reconnecting with Nevada City after over a decade of little activity. The response was an immediate yes, so arrangements were made to meet with officials. Penzance Mayor Andrew Law setting up a hot drinks and cake reception.
1: I was really excited when I got Paul's email, because this the twinning association has been relatively quiet for quite a long time. I'm a new mayor. I've only been mayor since May. I sit on the Concarneau Twinning Committee and the Cuxhaven Twinning Committee, and I hadn't really been properly aware of the Nevada City and Bendigo. So when I got that email from Paul, I thought, wow, it's all coming together. And then to hear that Paul was coming over as well to the Gosseth, where I was going to be anyway, so we could meet together, and then bring him back here to Penzance with all the other twinning people and re-energising this relationship, is for me really exciting. It's about culture, history, social connections, and I can't wait to be involved.
2: During the visit, I presented a proclamation from Nevada City Mayor Daniela Fernandez, along with a number of gifts provided by Lynn Skookrood and the Chamber of Commerce and Council Member Adam Klein. The proclamation recognizing the significant anniversary of the twinning, which also includes the town of St. Just. I also had a chance to speak with several Twinning Association members who were thrilled to be getting things going again. David Smith has been chair for 15 years and had attempted to connect with Nevada City several times, but was unsuccessful. He'd been considering closing down the connection, but now changed his mind.
12: However, having met you now, if we could kickstart this, lady I just spoke to used to be on the committee, and she's more than willing to come back if we could reestablish them, which I'm eager to do.
2: Now, Barbara Dixon, also interested in being part of the process, as she visited Nevada City about 15 years ago.
13: I'm Barbara Dixon, and with my late husband, we visited Nevada City in 2012, and we stayed in a very interesting hotel that was a bit like a old Western movie, and we went to the mine and were absolutely fascinated that 90-some percent of Grass Valley and Nevada City's miners were Cornish.
2: Dixon's husband, instrumental in the original twinning, is he was mayor in 1991 and 92 and signed the original proclamation. But now Nevada City's representation, led by Kathy Wilcox Barnes of the Historical Society and Lynn Skookrood of the Chamber of Commerce, along with interested members of the City Council, the city's ready to move forward in a new direction. Cornwall and Nevada County relationships rooted in deep mining history, but also share artistic and musical connections, along with numerous outdoor recreation opportunities. Nevada City and Grass Valley will be working collaboratively to reestablish positive relationships, which in the past have involved visitations from high school bands, from Nevada Union High School, along with Grass Valley Male Voice Choir and Grass Valley Cornish Carol Choir members visiting Cornwall. Officials and representatives from both Bodmin and Penzance have been invited to attend this year's St. Piran's Day celebration, which will also honor both twinning anniversaries. If you're interested in being part of the process and possibly visiting Cornwall next September, please contact either me, Gage McKinney, Kathy Wilcox Barn, or Lynn Skookrood. KNCO News Time, 8:15. I'm Paul Haas, KNCO News Talk, 8:30.
3: Yeah. Yeah. I'm very excited about all this stuff.
2: It is. It is. Mm-hmm. It is. It's a fun time.
3: So you were able to find your interview airing on BBC
2: yes.
3: Cornwall?
2: Yes.
3: Okay.
2: Yeah, and so we can run that when you decide it's best.
3: Oh, yeah. Yeah. And that's hosted by that Jules person over there?
2: Julie Sketzelberry. Yeah. Yeah. Yeah.
3: So. She go by Julie or Jules?
2: It depends. Yeah. So she goes back and forth. Yeah. So, yeah. I think it's Julie on air, Jules. To friends and
3: is she from Bodmin or is she from a little other city?
2: You know,
3: or something like that?
2: Well, I don't know, but Emma Gill lives down outside of Mousel, which is down close to Penzance.
3: Okay.
2: And so I'm not sure where Julie drives in from every day. I don't think she lives in Truro proper.
14: Yeah, I didn't know you were in Nevada City. That's your downtown here.
2: That's, I know. Again, you know, they're figuring it all out. They still don't realize that Great Britain itself, the whole part, the whole kingdom, fits within California.
14: Yeah.
2: and with a lot of room to spare.
14: I remember my ex-wife, actually, so many years ago, now that I think about it, a couple of friends came from England and saw Lake Tahoe. They cannot believe the size of Lake Tahoe.
2: Mm-hmm.
14: Just how big it was.
2: Yeah, that is. That's amazing. And if you've ever been to the Great Lakes, the same thing. People don't believe that's, you know, that's not a lake.
14: That's not a lake.
2: You can't see the other side. That's not a lake.
14: Yeah.
2: But yeah, it is. I mean, you know.
14: And it's Lake Ontario. It's Lake Ontario, everybody. You knock it off.
2: Mm-hmm.
14: Matter of fact, I saw a guy this morning, just as I go on this Cornish thing, that was a Canadian official from Ontario-Cornwall.
2: Huh.
14: And I think Cornwall, Ontario, if I recall, it's the easternmost city in Canada, I think, at least in Ontario.
2: Yeah, we'll have to take a look.
14: Yeah. It's going to be, are you going to St. Lawrence Seaway?
2: Yes.
14: Right?
2: Yeah, yeah.
14: You'll be going right through it.
2: How
14: about that?
2: Hey, there you go.
14: You know, that doesn't mean jump overboard, Paul.
2: No, but it might be
14: an excursion of some type.
2: Yeah, yeah.
14: Maybe you and Tammy can go out for tea.
2: We will have tea. That's for sure.
14: That's for you, Tammy. Yeah. That's

0: type thing. Yeah. It wasn't pretty.
1: Weird.
0: Yeah.
2: Anyway. And then came the baby diapers. So just throw that in there. It is 8:19. We have a look at weather coming up.
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0: KNC News Time, 8:20, 61 degrees. Let's go to the BNC Ace Home and Garden Weather Center, where Ace is the place I talk with Dan Holliday. Good morning, Dan.
1: Good morning to you.
0: How you doing today?
1: Pretty good. How about you?
0: I'm doing fine. Doing fine. A lot of people wondering. That was a weird introduction. Just because Dan and I are solving problems off the air, you know. Not necessarily even weather-related problems off the air. We solve all the world's problems.
1: Typically, yeah. we find a way to solve just about anything. Yeah. And then if we don't, we just
0: blame it on
1: sales. We find the nearest hole in the wall bar, and then we try and see if we can get some help.
0: That's what we're talking about. Little WKRP action going on here. That's right.
1: That's right.
0: That's right. Weather-wise, it's kind of interesting. It's always a big day when we're changing seasons, literally doing it later on today. The official start of fall. Tomorrow, the first full day of fall. And ironically, tomorrow, going to feel kind of summer-like, you know, with the temperature warming up a bit.
1: It absolutely is. Yeah, things are going to be very, very summer-like, it looks like, as we go throughout the next several days. And probably peaking, it looks like, as we head into Thursday, back in the mid to upper 80s. And then we cool down again by the end of the week.
0: Yeah, end of the week, into the weekend sounds delightful. It sounds like really great weather on tap.
1: It really does, yeah. So things overall pretty good, and we are all about it because we'll enjoy today. Certainly enjoy Friday, Saturday, and Sunday that lies ahead with cooler air that's going to be coming in. We ride the roller coaster up, and we ride it back down again, and overall, temperature is going to be hovering in the low to mid-70s, it looks like, Friday through the upcoming weekend. For today, in fact, a very, very quiet weather, and that ridge of high pressure that's briefly going to be camping out Wednesday and Thursday will be driving temperatures upward. And then again, that we have that system coming out of the Gulf of Alaska that will drop us down about 10 or 12 degrees on Friday. For today, going to be sunny with a high in the upper 70s. It'll be clear tonight down to 54, then 84 Wednesday, 86 on Thursday afternoon. For weather anytime, click on the Weather Center at KNCO.com. I'm meteorologist Dan Holliday here on KNCO News Talk 830.
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4: Beep, beep, beep, beep, yeah. Okay, it's time, 825, 62 degrees. Squeeze in a look at our Gold Country traffic. Yeah, traffic's doing all right. Surface streets, Grass Valley, Nevada City. Gets busy this time of the morning. After all, high schoolers making their way to their campuses. So that involves everything from the line on the Dorsey Drive exit at the freeway here to a line of traffic going up to Ridge Road. Things like that. But yeah, so far so good. Everybody negotiating it fine here in town. Now, if you're leaving town and have to get the 80, both 49 and 174 remain good rides through Auburn and Colfax. As far as hooking up the 80, westbound 80, earlier accident has cleared involving that car and big rig that got together. Westbound 80 around Applegate. Rest of the ride, not too bad at Sierra College Boulevard and Lincoln Highway. That's Highway 193, Lincoln Newcastle Highway. Looks like a non-injury collision has popped up there at that intersection, so be aware of that in Placer County.
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6: 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The QTS Phoenix Data Center is on 80 acres. There are five 340,000-square-foot buildings, over a million square feet. It uses 3.1 million gallons of water for cooling, which comes to 0 gallons per day because the water is recirculated. It's a closed-loop system. News reports verify that this massive data center has caused no rate increases for either electricity or water. Residential housing is less than a quarter mile away, and there are no noise complaints. Seems to me that this is a far cry from the typical media coverage of data centers. The total number of employees, about 8 per building, are only 40 for a million square feet. Get the straight scoop every day with my free newsletter at getkim.com.
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4: KNCO News Time, 8:29, 62 degrees. Time for sports. Week 2 of the NFL season is done. Rams rattled the Giants 28-6 at home on Monday Night Football. Meanwhile, several teams pulled off huge upsets on the road in Sunday's action. The Saints, Raiders, Bengals, and Browns all came away with stunning victories. Week 3 kicks off with Green Bay and Jordan Love and the Packers squaring off against Michael Penix Jr. and the Falcons on Thursday Night Football. Colts going to be out with one of their playmakers for a while, as wide receiver Alex Pierce expected to miss several weeks after ever getting a left heel. Eagles dealing with a major injury blow to their offense, as Dallas Goedert will miss a few weeks with the sprained MCL. Falcons finally get something ready for quarterback as they announce Michael Penix Jr. will get the start in Green Bay. But Caleb Williams has dodged a serious injury, but the team won't rush him back. Head coach Ben Johnson says the 24-year-old week-to-week will miss some time, but a hamstring injury might affect the Bears' game against the Eagles that are coming up. And, of course, we're down to the last weeks of the regular season in baseball. So, yeah, as far as the A's and Giants playing out, Giants taking on the Twins again after their 5-2 win yesterday. It opened up that series at Oracle Park. As far as the A's begin their final homestand of the season, hosting the Angels for a two-game set tonight in Sacramento.
9: A better life with Dr. Sanjay Gupta.
10: We've talked before about how too much sitting quietly chips away at our health. Well, here's a fix so simple, it almost sounds too good to be true. In her new book, Body Electric, journalist Manoush Zomorodi teamed up with a Columbia University researcher to test a small idea. What if you moved for just 5 minutes every half hour? Pacing, for example, during a phone call. Walking the dog, loading the dishwasher, marching in place. More than 23,000 people signed up to try it, and the results were up to a 28% drop in fatigue, steadier moods, and sharper focus. People's productivity didn't suffer one bit. Here's the catch. You can't undo a whole day of sitting with a single trip to the gym. As Zomorodi put it, sitting all day kinks your body like a garden hose, but you can unkink it with bursts of movement throughout your day. I'm Dr. Sanjay Gupta, helping you live a better life.
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4: KNCO News Time, heading towards 833, 62 degrees. Time to check in with the Nevada City Chamber of Commerce. Joining us, their executive director, Lynn Skookroot. Good morning, Lynn.
12: Good morning, Tom. Thanks for having me.
4: Yeah, it's our pleasure.
12: Well, as always, there's a lot happening in Nevada City. So starting with this Thursday, there's a celebration and talk for a new book put out by Caleb Dardick. Many may know Caleb from his time as the executive director at Circle or with the county. He recently released a book, and the talk this Thursday is called A Child's Eye Memoir of the Hippie Trail. So the book is all about his adventures as a young kid with his family on the hippie trail, that going from Amsterdam to India. So there will be a talk along with Josh Well. That's this Thursday from 7 to 8:30 at the Madeline Helling Library. And what perfect timing, because for those who haven't heard, we actually have a new restaurant in Nevada City that is all about the hippie trail as well. So Kathmandu Hippie, for those who don't know, the hippie trail ended in the city of Kathmandu, India. And we have a new Nepal, and so it's perfect. It's the ending point of the hippie trail. Great way to come out and celebrate. Go grab dinner beforehand so you can get a flavor of what the hippie trail was like and then head up to the author talk. Then coming up on Friday, Grease, Grit, and Grime is playing at the Crazy Horse from 5 to 8 p.m. And then Saturday, the much-anticipated new event, FoodX, at the Miner's Foundry. That's from 12 to 6:30 p.m., being hosted by Sierra Commons. And it's a taste of all the flavors of Nevada County. So you'll get to meet a lot of our local makers and producers, have tastings, demos. There's live music. So it's a really great event to come out for this inaugural first-time food event that we're seeing in Nevada City.
4: Very exciting stuff, all those things. And you're right, Kathmandu Hippie is a great restaurant. The chef is there now, so really encourage people to get up there on top of Broad Street and check it out.
12: Yeah, it's a great place to check out.
4: All right, Lynn, great report, and we'll talk to you next week.
12: Sounds good. Talk to you then.
4: Thank you. KNC News Time, 8:35. Right now, time for the Old Farmer's Almanac.
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13: 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And it's all about tart berries in cranberry-producing states. 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
4: Okay, it's good news time. It's about 8:38, 63 degrees. Let's go to the BNC Ace Home and Garden Weather Center, where Ace is the place. Also the place we find Dan Holliday in his forecast.
17: We have nice weather now, clear sky this morning, and temperature is going to be swinging up just a little bit later on today, and then maybe a few degrees more so tomorrow. And on Thursday, cooler air is going to be coming in by the end of the week and the upcoming weekend, and it will feel more fall-like with highs in the 70s and lows in the upper 40s by Sunday night and into low to mid-70s by Monday. So overall, very, very quiet weather pattern. We've been influenced by this low-pressure system coming out of the Gulf of Alaska that's going to be knocking on the door here by Friday. But that being said, it's just not going to be doing a whole lot. It will be ushering in some of that cooler air, and precipitation will be limited to the higher country. For today, sunny with a high in the upper 70s, very light southwest wind, clear in 54 tonight, warmer 84 Wednesday, 86 on Thursday. For weather anytime, click on the Weather Center at KNCO.com. I'm meteorologist Ann Holliday on KNCO News Talk 830.
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4: And KNC News Time, 839, 63 degrees. Good morning, I'm Tom Fitzsimmons. Thanks for joining us this Tuesday. It is time for our final newscast, and when it's Tuesday, that means Taylor Wolf in the house, public information officer from the county's executive office. Taylor, how are you?
19: I'm doing well, Tom. How are you today?
4: All right, I think.
19: Yeah?
4: Yeah, we'll get that in a bit. We have this Resilience Project community meeting. Now, this is how out of it some days I am, because I thought I'd stay on top of these things. This sounds like a pretty exciting meeting coming up.
19: It is, and it's a quarterly meeting that we host. It's all around resiliency, right? Mm-hmm. So how we support the climate and our climate objectives at the county and as a community, too. And so we are hosting a meeting on Tuesday, September 29th from 4 to 6 p.m. It's in the Love Building in Condon Park here in Grass Valley. Mm-hmm. And we're going to have a lot of community partners, including WM, formerly known as Waste Management, Briar Patch, Interfaith Food Ministry, and Waste Not Nevada County, talking about how they take their different types of waste and turn it into different resources and are handling that here in our community. We also usually have like a roundtable discussion on what different folks are doing beyond just these panelists that are going to be featured at this meeting. But truly this quarterly meeting, it was all because of a grant we got in our community. We meet, we talk about different funding opportunities around climate resilience, and that, you know, includes everything from how we treat food waste and e-waste to how we respond to wildfire resilience and taking care of our forests and all the different funding that's surrounding those. And we know there's some interest in our community, too. The same group was just able to deliver the micro grants for our community. Those funded small community projects like a Zero Waste Nevada City Summit to a couple of different demonstration gardens around, again, wildfire resilience and drought-tolerant plants.
4: Yeah, exactly. Yeah.
19: So if folks are interested in that type of stuff, maybe they're involved in a community organization that does these types of projects or work, it's a great one to attend. Again, that's going to be Tuesday, September 29th from 4 to 6 p.m. in the Love Building in Condon Park. And our next project is going to be on Tuesday, December 1st.
4: Well, that same day, there's a workshop for the housing element, and we talked about that yesterday on Insight, matter of fact.
19: That's right, yes. We've been talking a lot about our housing element lately, because it's one of the housing's just one of those biggest topics that our community is really struggling with, grappling with, and trying to figure out how we take those next steps forward. So we completed the community survey earlier in September and received several hundred responses. But we are hosting a community workshop on, again, September 29th, later in the day. It's an evening meeting from 6 to 7:30 p.m. This will be in the board chambers at our government center in Nevada City. We'll talk through what a housing element is. So, again, much like listeners who listened to Insight yesterday learned about, folks can ask questions. And, again, provide that input like we were seeking in the survey. So this is the next step in our housing element process, which is ultimately a planning document that'll inform how we look at zoning for housing over the next 8 years, so through 2035. So really encourage folks to come out and participate if they want their voice to be a part of the housing process and what we're looking at.
4: Congrats on getting that many survey results, by the way. In an area where a lot of people are complacent, our county does stay pretty active on those things.
19: Yeah, we do. We really appreciate people chiming in. We know that surveys are a great way for, you know, people that are working and have busy schedules to provide that kind of input. So we do see that feedback here. You know, we heard a lot of similar themes. We heard that it was difficult for people to find affordable rental housing. That we need more rental housing for seniors, people that are on fixed incomes, more smaller for sale homes. Really looking at how we continue to take those baby steps forward in housing. And the county is working really hard on this behind the scenes. I know you heard about that a little bit yesterday. Some really impactful stories about people moving into new mobile homes or getting support with down payment assistance. So really trying to figure out how we support our local community and residents to stay here in Nevada County and continue to have really productive lives without the burdens and the stress of housing challenges hanging over them.
4: Yeah, especially that mom with the child is having a healthy environment and stuff. That was very moving to hear how important it was for her. And along that line, of course, having recreational opportunities, people take for granted that we have endless recreational opportunities, but we could always use ones that are close to town.
19: We can, yeah. We are really lucky here in outdoor recreation. I mean, there is so much open space. We have several state parks. Recreation, people come here and they stay here for the opportunities to get outdoors and recreate. So we are really excited. Our Board of Supervisors over the past month approved just over $250,000 in what we call AB 1600 funds. It's from the Mitigation Fee Act, which collects impact fees from new construction, and it puts it towards parks and recs. So we were able to fund four new projects across the community. The first is a nature pavilion that Bear Yuba Land Trust will build at their Wildflower Ridge Preserve. We're also supporting a new public skate spot in Grass Valley.
4: Yeah, it's not too far away.
19: I'm excited to see that one happen. Yeah. Having a young boy myself, he gets into skating. A new North Pine Pocket Park in Nevada City. And so that's going to be multi-generational, they say. So it'll really serve all ages, from seniors to our young kids.
4: And I know the property next to Doris Foley, that it could use a park type of setting there.
19: It is.
4: It just sits there, just like an empty little place.
19: Yeah, so that'll be, I am not super familiar with a pocket park. I don't know if I've ever seen one, so I'm excited to see that one come to fruition. And our Doris Foley Library, also a hidden gem. So, you know, if it brings people into our library more, that's an added bonus. And then last but not least, the fourth project is the Hoof Trail, which is going to be along Highway 20. We currently are partnering with we're partnering with Tahoe National Forest and several nonprofits who are building the Pines to Mines Trail, which is specifically more for mountain bikers, even e-bikes. And so this separate Hoof Trail will be parallel to it, and is specifically for horses, which is really popular out in that area too. So like you said, Tom, we have a couple projects locally in our city centers that we're able to fund, and some right outside of that as well, and really supporting a range of recreation in our community.
4: All right. We then have some heroes to talk about, and it's always kind of special, you being a county employee, have some of your fellow employees that really step up and make a kind of heroic efforts to save a family.
19: Yeah, absolutely. In my experience working for Nevada County for a while now, it's really the people behind the scenes that make Nevada County so special, both as a community and how I feel about Nevada County as an organization. And this story really illustrates that. So we had two Public Works employees, Isaac Novander and Sean Sullivan. They work specifically in our sanitation district, so wastewater. Mm-hmm. And they were doing their normal routes and work in Lake Wildwood when they came across a young family that had an accident. It was a mother and two young children, and she was pulling them in a wagon down a hill. And as one of our sanitation employees said, the wagon got the speed wobbles down the hill and actually went into a ditch. Apparently, the mother was knocked unconscious for a moment with her two young kids. Yeah. So our employees, you know, were driving by, saw this, were able to respond and provide support, a little bit of comfort to the young kids, as, you know, they were having this emergency accident until first responders were able to get there. And she really just shared the kindest words about our employees stopping. You know, I kind of love how she put this. We are so grateful for these sweet dads who cared enough to love on bloody scared strangers, which kind of really puts that image into your mind of what this looked like in the moment. So super grateful for our team. Glad everyone's okay. And yeah, it's just kind of that behind the scenes look of, you know, how our staff respond to the community, their community members too, and really care about
4: folks. And you can relate to that just being a mom with two little ones.
19: Absolutely.
4: No doubt, right? I mean, it's, man, that is a scary moment. So I'm glad they were there.
19: Yeah.
4: Because it could have been a lot worse.
19: Yeah.
4: All right. Okay. Of course, the libraries are always involved with you. Friends of Library, they have summer learning results and how we did as a community.
19: Yeah. So we love our friends of the Nevada County Library. They are the nonprofit arm and supporters of our library branch. They recently donated just over $40,000 to our Nevada County libraries. And this supports our summer learning programs as well as some of our adult programming too.
4: Is that from their book sales that they do?
19: From their book sales. Yeah, that's mm-hmm. correct, which we have one coming up next week. I'll talk about in a second. But just to give people an image of what summer learning supports, in 2026, that was over 2,000 kids that signed up for the Summer Reading Challenge. We had over 300 programs over 3 months, including opportunities to hang out with bunnies and kangaroos. More than 2,000 books were distributed to kids at home. We served over 2,000 free lunches. We issued nearly 4,000 new library cards, and our teen interns supporting our summer learning program did over 500 hours of work. So, really grateful for the community support and our library that does so much. And of course, our friends at the library who support us in doing so with their donations. And on that note, they do have a book sale coming up on Saturday, October 3rd from 9 a.m. to 3 p.m. All the proceeds support our local library branches. It coincides with the Nevada City's Farmers Market, and it's up at Doris Foley Library that we were talking mm-hmm. about earlier in downtown Nevada City, so kind of just down from the courthouse in Nevada City. So we hope folks will stop by and support us.
4: Yeah. Matter of fact, Sopa House of Thai, their restaurant, that you can almost see that little area too.
19: Yep.
4: From the patio.
19: That's correct.
4: All right, Nevada County Elections, we heard a spot or a commercial about elections as we came in. They need poll workers, matter of fact, student poll workers.
19: That's right. So speaking of more opportunities for teens, we are hiring up to 20 high school students as poll workers for Election Day on November 3rd. Students will be paid $50 for training plus another $100 for a 5-hour shift or $200 for an 8-hour shift on Election Day. Great opportunity to get experience with the election process and what that looks like here in our community. The training's going to be on Halloween, October 31st from 10 a.m. to 2 p.m. at the Ballot Processing Center, which is up by the airport in Grass Valley. And applications are due by October 15th. So if teenagers are interested, they can go over to our elections website and find more information on how to apply.
4: Yeah, little Violet was going to be a poll worker, she said,
19: did
4: at the end
19: that.
4: Of the show yesterday. And, of course, newsletters, the famous Taylor Wolf newsletter, best way to stay informed, right?
19: Yep. Get it every Thursday to your inbox. You can hop over to nevadacountyca.gov/newsletter to subscribe.
4: Taylor, great job fitting that all in time. Great job.
19: Thank you, Tom.
4: All right. KNT News Time, 8:52. We'll take a look at weather next.
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17: We have nice weather now, clear sky this morning, and temperature's going to be swinging up just a little bit later on today, and then maybe a few degrees more so tomorrow and on Thursday. Cooler air is going to be coming in by the end of the week and the upcoming weekend, and it will feel more fall-like with highs in the 70s and lows in the upper 40s by Sunday night and into low to mid-70s by Monday. So overall, very, very quiet weather pattern. We've been influenced by this low-pressure system coming out of the Gulf of Alaska that's going to be knocking on the door here by Friday, but that being said, it's just not going to be doing a whole lot. It will be ushering in some of that cooler air, and precipitation will be limited to the higher country. For today, sunny with a high in the upper 70s, very light southwest wind, clear in 54 tonight, warmer 84 Wednesday, 86 on Thursday.
0: You can't function without a heart. Historically, Nevada County has been a compassionate and caring place to live, a live and let live culture, a place that when you need help from your neighbors, they're there for you, a community with a heart. I'm proud to say that's how I was raised. That's how I raised my sons who live in Nevada County. We are a very fortunate family. I created a business and our families together only because I started a business. Hi, this is Jerry Serino. In 1964, I left home after high school, like the majority of my classmates. This unfortunate pattern of mass exodus has gone on for decades, losing our talented children. But when we wanted to come back home, we did and could, and brought our education and new learned skills back to Nevada County and became assets rather than liabilities, adding to the community. But most importantly, we retained our Nevada County heart of good people helping good people. Today, with the unaffordable cost of homes, most couples, college graduates with skills wishing to return, cannot qualify to buy a home. One option is to start a business. Hidden Grove, a small and thoughtful community project proposed for the Cedar Ridge area that I have designed, and is to offer our returning children a place to live while starting a business on the same site. 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It is designed to support low-impact businesses of like-minded people that wish to come home. Hidden Grove is a place to help preserve the heart of Nevada County, of good people helping good people. Where is the quality of life when your family is forced to separate?
4: Beep, beep, beep, beep, yeah! Okay, it's Skinny's time, 8:56, 64 degrees. Time to take one last look at our Gold Country traffic. Traffic's been doing all right here in town, surface streets, Grass Valley, Nevada City. You know, busy out there because kids, you know, school buses still dropping off kids at grade schools. Maybe even some middle school kids arriving now, too. So if your commute takes you by those sites, just extra caution, please. Kids excited to see their friends. Some might be running late. And, you know, you have to be kind of the one that's alert. Also, if you're leaving town on Highway 49 at Bell Road in Auburn, looks like we have an uninjury collision there.
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4: Thank you. It's the news time, 8:59, 64 degrees. That does it for our morning news. Thanks for bringing us along here at KNCO, making us part of your Tuesday morning. Weather-wise, going to be another nice day like yesterday, where it's going to be sunny, mild, not too hot, as we get flirt with that 80-degree mark again for a daytime high today in town. You'll notice the warm-up tomorrow as high pressure builds in, and we have the first full day of fall, and ironically, tomorrow we'll have temperatures into the mid-80s or so, upper 80s by Thursday, before we cool back down for the upcoming weekend. So all in all, it'll feel fall-like by the time we roll around to Saturday and Sunday. ABC News Top of the Hour, encore presentation of KNCO Inside. Matter of fact, it is the County of Nevada show involving that housing element that Taylor Wolf and I were just talking about. Pretty important information for everyone to listen to.
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7: From ABC News, I'm Michelle Franzen. At the UN General Assembly in New York City, President Trump delivered a speech to world leaders today. It included a threat against Iran on the world stage.
23: President Trump told the United Nations that he's weighing whether to, quote, annihilate Iran or strike a deal with the country.
24: Do I drive them into hell with no chance of survival and no hope of future greatness or generations? But I believe we'll make a deal right after the election because it doesn't make sense for them not to.
23: Trump argued that his only priority is ensuring that Iran never gets a nuclear weapon and that the outcome of the midterms won't impact his position as negotiations continue. Peter Harlambous, ABC News.
7: The president also touted the updated security deal he says reached with Denmark and Greenland. He's expected to sign that deal today. Artificial intelligence will be a key issue for world leaders this week as concerns grow over security and safety. Google confirming its Gemini AI model hacked several companies back in May. That breach first reported by the Wall Street Journal. Former OpenAI researcher Daniel Kokoja tells ABC News AI companies should be more transparent.
25: Right now, it's the plan of Anthropic and OpenAI to make AIs that can automate the AI research process itself, and then to put hundreds of thousands of those AIs in charge of autonomously self-improving towards superintelligence.
7: A grand jury report released in the investigation into the death of Nolan Wells found there was no criminal charges warranted at this time for the Mississippi teen who went missing after a July 4th party. Officials say it was an apparent drowning.
26: An attorney representing Bart Edmiston, a friend of Wells subjected to online threats, said this story involves two tragedies. The death of Nolan Wells is a tragedy. So too is the way his friends, his community, and his state were maligned by unscrupulous charlatans and grifters who spread false and malicious lies.
7: ABC's Aaron Katursky. 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
5: Air travel in the Northeast getting back to normal as well as nationwide after a construction mistake led to a disruption of the air traffic control system at overseas major airports. Ground stops in effect for hours.
8: It all started when a circuit blew at an air traffic control facility in Philadelphia. Then repair crews discovered that the 600-foot backup fiber optic line in New Jersey was damaged too, impacting radio and radar communications for Newark Liberty Airport and Philadelphia International Airport.
5: ABC's Gio Benitez. Another person has died in ICE custody, according to an advisory of the Department of Homeland Security sent to lawmakers. The 36-year-old immigrant from Costa Rica found unresponsive last week at the Winfield Correctional Center in Louisiana. DHS said he had a criminal record. ABC News has not verified the claims. It's the 55th death of someone in ICE custody this year. Cries for accountability after a delivery driver was shot by ICE agents in Texas Sunday.
9: Neither ICE nor DHS has offered details about the wounding of Wilbur Rafael Garces Perez, who was shot while behind the wheel of his car alongside an Austin highway. ICE policy itself says, quote, deadly force may not be used solely to prevent the escape of a fleeing suspect. Civil rights groups and two members of Congress are calling for the creation of an independent body to review use of force incidents by ICE and to refer potential violations to prosecutors.
5: ABC's Jim Ryan. I'm Michelle Franzen, ABC News.
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29: 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No phone calls, please.
4: 9 degrees and, yeah, there's still some clouds. Just looking out there. Clouds are still taking up a lot of the sky. It's going to be mostly sunny by the afternoon. And as the sun breaks out a little bit more, we're expected to get up close to 80 degrees for the high today. Tomorrow starts fall. By Wednesday, first full day of fall, we're supposed to be mid to upper 80s. So we'll still have a summer type of feel. And that's not unusual for us. It is a time of year. You still have to be careful outside if you're doing any type of work in the yard. We really encourage you to get the fenceable space and do all that stuff. But please use your common sense. Make sure you're safe about it. And make sure it is a day like this, a little bit cooler. And if you have a little bit more humidity and stuff, that's even better. But yeah, we don't want to have a different department to talk to from the county today, like OES. We have already done that, haven't we, Allison?
30: We have several times.
4: And because it is very important and stuff.
30: Absolutely.
4: And we want to protect housing, which is my transition right there.
30: What a great transition.
4: We're talking about housing today, and never have I felt really more inadequate to talk about something. Even though I have a house and all that stuff, housing and the process of planning it and making it work for a county is a tough thing for me to wrap my head around.
30: Well, then this is the perfect show.
4: Yeah.
30: So we have two guests with us today. We have David Nicholas, who is Nevada County Senior Planner, as well as Tyler Barrington, who is our Director of Nevada County Housing and is also going to be talking a little bit about community services.
4: All right. Now, is this one department that you've never worked in all your years at the county?
30: Okay. Actually, I don't even think they know this. I did the housing voucher program when I was in social services.
4: Oh, you did? Okay.
30: I did. And I did some of the CSBG programs as well. So,
4: you know, that's one of your strengths, Allison, is that you've been in so many different departments over the many years you've been involved with the county that it does give you that, you know, kind of understanding of a lot of different places.
30: No, absolutely. But like anything, everything evolves, especially rules and regulations with all these programs. So it's really, you know, honored to work with staff who are the subject matter experts that track all of that and really put Nevada County in the forefront.
4: Oh, here's the funny thing. I saw David outside David Nicholas in our little voyeur area there, the hallway. And said he looked like a planner. The only reason I said that, David, is that I had your name on a list. So you don't look like necessarily a planner. You look like a great young man. You're the Nevada County senior planner. So what's it mean to be the senior planner?
25: It means just, you know, work on a variety of projects. I've been working for the county for a little while. So I'm involved with some of our current planning. So some of our development projects, just making sure things that are being built are aligning with our rules and regulations and coordinating with the other departments, but also some more of the policy and the guiding documents for the county, such as this housing element that we're talking about today.
4: Okay. Now, being the senior planner, do you have planners under you, like a number of planners as well, the way it works in the hierarchy?
25: No, it's not a supervisory role.
4: Okay.
25: So there's still the planning director that we all work underneath.
4: Is he a nice guy?
25: The planning director? Brian's great.
4: Is he? Hey, what's so nice about him? I don't know if I've has Brian been on here?
30: Oh, if he has not been on here, then we need
4: what's
30: to get
4: Brian's
30: him on.
4: Last name?
30: Foss, and he actually has been with the county probably just as long as Tyler and myself, so over 20-plus years. And
4: I don't think so. I think I remember that name, Brian
30: incredibly
4: Foss.
30: Incredibly smart.
4: Yeah.
30: Right.
4: Yeah?
30: Yes.
4: Is he that smart? That's from you. Okay, that's from you, young lady. What do you think? Is he that smart, David, or you're smarter than him?
25: Brian's sharp. He's got some good insights. Clever responses, and Brian's funny too.
4: Yeah, and you never know what I'm going to ask you, David, too. That's what you're going to find out today.
30: And we always appreciate Brian's board presentations. That's why I'm surprised you aren't familiar with Brian, because he has among the best staff presentations to the board.
4: You know, and to tell you the truth, probably the years I was at the board meetings, I probably did cover it.
30: Yeah, yep,
4: I'm sure.
30: Uh-huh.
4: I'm sure. And it's just one of those things that's in the back of my brain someplace, along with Tyler Barrington's name. Because Tyler, first time on the radio here, is that right?
0: I was actually on another show with the radio. So first time with you, though, Tom.
4: Oh, okay. Who was it, a man or a woman that talked to you? Who talked to you?
0: It was a real estate agent, and it was about housing, obviously.
4: Oh, okay.
0: And I forget her name at this point in time.
4: Yeah. All right. I usually forget about them, too. Now, it says here you're the Housing and Community Services Director. So what's that mean, that title?
0: That's correct. So Housing Community Services, we do a lot of programs to help support our community, primarily focused on our low-income residents, but also with the direction of the Board of Supervisors recently, we're leaning into a little bit more of that workforce housing range, which essentially means somewhere that you earn between 80 and 120% of the area median income, kind of puts you in that workforce housing group,
4: yeah,
0: if you will.
4: Yeah. It's an amazing tough thing to deal with, isn't it?
0: You know, absolutely.
4: In this state, I imagine in our county as well, right?
0: Correct.
4: All right. Now, Allison, just bringing these people together, I know Taylor Wolf, that is, been talking about a survey that was out there and stuff.
30: Correct.
4: How were the responses for the survey? Were they the numbers you were hoping to get?
30: Yeah, we had a really meaningful response. We had over 300 responses to the housing element survey.
4: That's all right.
30: And it closed on September 6th. And I think it's really important to look at what those surveys, that sampling the public is telling us, because I think it does translate to what we hear anecdotally in the community. So among renters in the unincorporated county, 56% said it was difficult to find affordable rental housing, and 44% said it's an overall lack of available rental units. So Tyler is director of a new department less than a year, and he is really bringing focus to just housing. So before, how housing was living a little bit in HHSA, Health and Human Services Agency, Community Development Agency.
4: Okay.
30: Tyler is doing a fantastic job bringing in those components and really creating a work plan to enhance and increase housing stock. And that's the whole continuum from affordable housing to market rate housing, and looking at what can we do better as a community. Because as you know, Tom, and I'm sure you see this in your own workforce, it is hard to find housing or a rental in this community.
4: Absolutely.
30: And that is going to be really important for a community that's vibrant and quality of life and making sure that people are able to work and live here.
4: Yeah, my news department there, Chris Gilbert's the head of it. He lives down Marysville.
30: Yes.
4: Mo Howard, who's the morning show host, he's not there at the moment. I think he's in the production room. He lives in Sutter. He comes up from Sutter.
30: Right.
4: Base of the Butte. So that's a great example because they couldn't really find housing up here. They'd love to because they love to come up here for events, and obviously mm-hmm. they work here and stuff as well. But it has been very, very tough. All right. So I see something here, David, about the housing element. And see, this is where terms get to me. Housing element is part of the county's general plan. What's the housing element? What does that mean?
1: Yeah, the housing element is a state-mandated portion of our general plan. It really guides the way that housing develops in the county. In this housing element, there's multiple components of it, from understanding the needs of the community, realizing constraints, and also trying to figure out what we can do about removing some of those constraints so we have housing that's affordable for all income groups. And part of this general plan also involves making sure we have enough land zoned for the different housing types of the various income groups so we can have those market rate housing. In addition to rezoning and trying to find adequate housing for all people, there's also programs in there where Tyler's department comes into play. Things such as these programs for grants and community housing and different programs we can do to help people out.
4: All right. Is that when, you know, developments come in front of the Board of Supervisors or the Planning Commission maybe as well, obviously, and they say we're going to want to put in, I'll just throw a number, 300 units out there. Does that mean that housing element says, yeah, but we need some of it to be affordable housing, some of it to be multiple purpose dwellings or things like that?
1: In a way, the housing element kind of lays the framework for it. As part of the housing element, we do have to do some rezoning to create areas with more density. So those areas that have additional density would be things that have good roads and infrastructures and access to services like schools and public utilities and things like that. So yeah. Those are the sorts of areas we're looking for where we're realizing that that might be able to have more high density, which could be more affordable to more people. But we're also trying to balance that with having a rural quality of life, protecting the environment, and not encroaching too far into the high wildland severity area. So it's a real balance. But kind of back to your question, once we have those areas identified where it makes sense to put higher density housing, then a developer could come in with a proposal to build those units, and then we'd have to review that project to make sure that it's all consistent with the design standards and all the other county requirements to make sure it's got adequate utilities and things like that. And then that's where it would go before a hearing body that you were talking about.
4: How long does it take? I noticed, I see a date here, David, that the current update of the housing element, 2027 through 2035. How long does it take to get that update done? I mean, is it a 6-month process, year-long process, maybe even years long, because it's such a intense type of thing.
1: So while the cycle of those housing elements can be 8 years or are 8 years, we're trying to do the update in 1 year, and it's going to eventually, we're looking for certification from the state by May 15th, 2027. And then once we have that adopted, that's going to be the guiding document for the next 8 years until we have to update it again, pursuant to the state laws.
4: Is it tough going through the state? It seems like anything in Sacramento is tough.
1: Yeah, it's becoming more and more challenging. Housing is a big challenge. So a lot of what we're doing with our housing element, in addition to being aware of the community's needs and taking into consideration what the survey is saying, we also have to update the housing element to be consistent with all the state laws in terms of ADUs and streamlining and other various state laws that have been passed because of that statewide push to make housing more affordable for everybody.
30: So, Tom, the one thing that we haven't talked about, which is really important for the community to understand, is that the state gives an allocation of numbers that you have to work towards in terms of housing. And so the cities get a number, the town gets a number, and the county gets a number. So we are going through the same housing element cycle with our city partners, and okay. We're looking at this holistically. But just to give you an idea, of the importance of rezoning or upzoning is that the state has given us our allocation, our numbers, of 3,712 housing units.
4: Yeah,
30: and so David
4: could
30: talk a little bit about that. Does not mean the county's going to go out and build 3,000 plus units. It's talking about the land use, that's the zoning requirements that would enable developers to come in and do that.
1: Yes, exactly. So that, as Allison said, we have our obligation to have enough zoning available for 3,712 units. And of that 3,700 units, there's different allocations for various income groups, which is triggering that requirement for some form of upzoning.
4: Yeah, and that's in unincorporated areas.
30: Correct.
4: Right, okay.
0: Correct. It's called the Regional Housing Need Allocation, or you'll hear it in planner speak as a RENA. And

0: So we have a plan that's really going to be beneficial.
1: All right. Well, we have to take our first break. Let's do that right now. Get that in here. And talking about housing today. And again, I'm going to get educated just like you at home. So we're going to have a quick break. We'll be right back.
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1: All right, KNCO News Time, 9:23. We'll call it 70 degrees. Welcome back to KNCO Insight, highlighting the county of Nevada today. Allison Neiman here, County CEO, along with David Nicholas, the Nevada County Senior Planner, Tyler Barrington here, Nevada County Housing Community Services Director. Haven't seen Violet yet, our youth commissioner. We're going to try to have a youth commissioner here, talk about the youth issues and such. Which is kind of an interesting thing in itself, Allison, because you have youth at home.
0: I no longer have youth at home, Tom.
1: Well, that's true. You're kind of an empty nester.
0: I am.
1: But you never know. You do have a boomerang effect sometimes.
0: You know, I hear that.
1: And one reason why is housing, you know, because it's not easy for
0: youth. You have no idea.
1: Yeah, even to wrap their head around it,
0: yes.
1: Right? Yeah, as a parent, it's tough for us to do it, never mind them.
0: Yes.
1: But yet the county wants to embrace youth housing, it sounds like.
0: No, it's really interesting because, as you are aware, Jeff Dulles, our coordinator of the Youth Commission, part of what he does, he facilitates policy objectives each year with our board-appointed Youth Commission, which are students of all our local high schools.
1: Yeah.
0: And each year, they come up with 3 or 4 policy areas that they want to bring focus to. Last year, the Youth Commission brought up housing. And so they went through a year process where they did policy development, they talked to planning staff, they talked to their peers, they talked to our community stakeholders, and they recommended to the board of being part of the outreach and stakeholder group for this year's housing element. So kudos to them, as you just said, like, what is the housing element? And, you know,

0: And what is it exactly? These youth really did a deep dive. They understood that this is a policy tool that's really going to make the biggest impact. So our Youth Commission has been fully engaged, and they have done outreach to our upcoming workshops where it invites the public to participate. They've really enhanced our social media outreach on Facebook and Instagram, and which really to date has had over hundreds and hundreds of interactions with the public. So we really appreciate them being an important thought partner and being part of this process.
1: Yeah, all right. I do appreciate that, and I'm glad they have the foresight that it is an issue. It's probably been talked about around their kitchen table, hopefully, or just among themselves, because it is kind of funny, isn't it, Allison? All of a sudden, they're making these big decisions, going to college, and you grow up big time. All of a sudden, you have to get yourself up for school. All these little things that your kids mature in, but they start thinking about, where am I going to live after this,
0: Oh, for
1: after
0: sure. And
1: college?
0: it's the affordability crisis,
1: Yeah,
0: right?
1: well,
0: And
1: absolutely,
0: it's
1: in
0: not
1: this
0: just
1: state.
0: unique to Nevada County, but all over California. And it's I think that generation of students, housing is in the forefront of what does that look like for them and what their options are, and really is going to dictate in terms of where they're able to live.
1: So, David, being one of the senior planners, is it tough to bring the youth issue into planning? Because it is a different type of demographic as opposed to somebody with a seasoned amount of jobs and income and things like that.
2: Yeah, while we're looking at these different income groups that we have an obligation to have different levels of affordable housing for, the youth, are typically someone that's just getting their life started and can benefit from some of these programs and zonings to create housing that's more available to them. There's not a specific call out for the youth. They're not one of the state-mandated protected groups or special focus groups,
1: Yeah.
2: but it is something that, we value their input from, and they've done a good job of reaching out. And they're also someone that we encourage to be involved with the process by turning in comments and also attending our upcoming meetings, our board workshop on October 20th, and also another workshop where we can give some more information to the public that's coming up, which is going to be on September 29th from 6 to 7:30 p.m. at the Eric Rood Center.
1: Oh, okay. So is that whole community is invited to that?
2: Yeah, including the youth.
1: Including youth. All right. Are you happy with the numbers you got for the surveys and stuff? Is that enough numbers for you to work on prior to this meeting?
2: Yeah, it was really interesting and it was informative seeing the responses from the communities. We had 300 and about 322 responses and people from different viewpoints, and that just really emphasizes the balancing act we're trying to do with these different views and the different constraints we have.
1: Oh, and maybe for David and Tyler, and maybe even Allison for that matter, ADUs were talked about for a while, and they seem like there was excitement about them and such, and I don't know where it's standing now. It seems like they could be perhaps residences for youth or maybe even older couples or something like that. How are we doing with ADUs?
3: So, David could probably speak to this a little bit, but I think we do around 10 to 12, maybe 15 ADUs a year permitting wise. You're
1: Okay.
3: still required to, provide adequate water and sewer. And Tom, I actually I moved to the county in 2005, and I lived in an ADU for approximately 8 years before I was able to afford to buy a house. So
1: Yeah.
3: it's a really good stepping stone.
1: I totally agree.
3: And so it does provide some of that housing stock. The county's really leaned into ADUs. We have a master housing plan. I think there's four different plans that would fit as either a primary residence or an ADU that you can use for fairly cheap. I think recently the planning department made some amendments to the zoning code to meet state law consistent with for ADUs. And so the state's always kind of pushing and trying to make it easier to accommodate those units.
1: And it seemed like too, David, that if I recall, the county, even when ADUs were coming forward, even had special plans for ADUs, that people that wanted to maybe build them and stuff and have them happen, that they were kind of set plans that maybe made the process quicker.
2: Yes, exactly. That's what Tyler was discussing with those ADU master plans.
1: Master plans, okay.
2: So we had worked with an architectural firm. So someone who wants to build an ADU can buy these plans at a discounted rate. That's facilitated through the county to that architectural firm, and they can take those plans and build that ADU with those plans, and which are about $1,000.
1: All right. The numbers don't sound great, though. Am I wrong on that? Because it seems like I was expecting it to be very popular. So is it pushback from neighborhoods not wanting to see ADUs?
0: I think it's the cost of building.
1: Cost of building. Mm-hmm. Okay. I was just going to bring that up because of a whole bunch of reasons for that.
0: Yeah. I mean, the county typically, and staff could fact check me, but you know, it's thousands and thousands of dollars to get an engineer and design and, you know, an architect to do all that. So the county did the work on the front end to reduce those costs,
1: right,
0: to help people get that jump start to build an ADU. And so so we're hopeful that it's going to be one of those programs that will pick up. The people who have used the program, we've heard really good feedback. I personally went out with a building inspector to see one being built, and they're beautiful. I mean, the design is, they're really, really, the architecture and the floor plans are really great. So so it's one of those programs that we want to make sure the public knows is available.
1: All right. So it's still available. So between cost of money, interest rates have gone up and all that stuff as far as financing something like that, and then the price of the lumber and all that stuff, the tariffs that are going out of, said curfews in the back of my mind, but tariffs that have been happening out there driving up costs. That's all making it kind of tough at this point, isn't it?
3: Correct. Yeah, definitely. The cost of housing, building the unit itself, but also the cost of infrastructure, because an ADU still has you have to have a place for the solid waste to go. You have to have water and all those things you're going to have to provide on site. And so that does increase the overall construction cost.
1: Yeah. You want to do it the right way, though, because the right liability factors, resale factors, all that stuff.
3: The board's really leaned into some alternative housings over the last few years, alternative housing policy, pro-housing, if you might want to call it that. The board has allowed for tiny homes on wheels to be either a primary residence or an ADU or both, which helps reduce the cost of construction. And then they've also created what's called Title 25, if you will, or limited density rural owner-built housing, which is a reduced engineering standard, if you will, in order to ensure that health and safety is maintained, but the cost of construction goes down.
1: All right. And you have made, by the way, down in Penn Valley, that senior housing that went in and stuff, that was exceptionally done, it seemed like. Was that well-received down there, and is it still well-received?
3: Sure. Yeah, no, I mean, I think there's a waiting list for the existing units.
1: So okay.
3: There's 31 units that are actually under construction now. The county isn't a developer, but we partner with the Regional Housing Authority of Nevada, SETI, Yuba counties.
1: Oh, interesting. Regional thing. Okay.
3: Yeah, and so it's regional. The county, a lot of times, will put up, like, gap financing to help support the development and their application for tax credits. And so the county has put up approximately $2.3 million for the Lone Oak Phase 2 senior apartments. We're also facilitating an $11,000 home loan, which is a federal loan that's passed through the state government to help facilitate the development of that project.
1: Yeah.
0: Yeah, we're really proud of the efforts being made with these partnerships, and the county has brought on over 300 units, beds for individuals in our community. And we're just keeping that momentum under Tyler's leadership with a second phase of Loan Oak, couple of projects up in Truckee. And so it's not just the housing element, but all these different tools that make it happen. And then I know we're going to be talking about actually some programs right now in action that are available to residents to help with affordability and housing.
1: Yeah. All right. Well, let's take a news break right now. Give a good time to do that because we'll talk about those programs. So we'll take a quick break here. We'll get in a news update, weather forecast. We'll be right back.
4: Good morning. I'm Paul Haas with a KNCO local news update. A lot was going on surrounding a greater Sacramento area man who was killed over the weekend in a tiny foothill community in Placer County after initiating a two-hour standoff and shootout with multiple law enforcement agencies. That included the Nevada County Sheriff's Department. Placer County Sheriff's Department Public Information Officer Elise Soviar says it began Sunday. 44-year-old Derek Spencer was wanted for crimes allegedly committed the day before, and on Sunday he reportedly threatened two people with a gun.
5: They actually located Spencer, and he rammed one of our deputies' patrol vehicles and then fled. And as he was fleeing, it's believed he was trying to get off the road and went into a home and unfortunately When he went inside that home, he shot and killed a 76-year-old woman who he did not know, believed to be completely random.
4: The woman was identified as Cheryl Macy. Spencer was seen getting out of the vehicle and running into a heavily forested area. That prompted a massive response from other area law enforcement agencies.
5: Technology played a huge role. The infrared camera from the CHP 6-wing airplane really is what led us to the correct location.
4: And that allowed tactical teams to develop a plan to approach Spencer through steep, difficult terrain and darkness. Once he was located, Spencer reportedly fired several shots, including at a helicopter. He was also seen on drone footage starting two separate fires that sparked a larger wildfire, but residents could not evacuate due to the hunt for Spencer. He later fired more shots towards deputies from a berm he was hiding behind, with deputies returning fire and ultimately killing Spencer. Sobiar also mentioned that Spencer had been arrested three times this month. And the autumnal equinox is happening later this evening, making today the first day of fall for Earth's northern hemisphere. At this point in the planet's annual orbit, the sun appears directly over the equator, producing essentially the same amount of time in daylight and darkness over today's 24 hours. Then for the northern half of the planet, daylight hours steadily decrease until the shortest day of the year, the winter solstice in December. Time in daylight will then start to increase again, eventually reaching the vernal equinox next spring. Join us for our next local news update at the bottom of the hour for news, traffic, and weather. Anytime, visit KNCO.com. I'm Paul Haas, KNCO.
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10: Here is your forecast on KNCO News Talk 830. Sunny with today's high in the upper 70s and a light southwesterly wind. Clear overnight, our low mid-50s, and then sunny and warmer on Wednesday with a high in the low to mid-80s. Wednesday night, clear, our low upper 50s, and the outlook for Thursday, sunny with a high in the upper 80s. For weather anytime, click on the Weather Center at KNCO.com. I'm meteorologist Ann Holliday on KNCO News Talk 830.
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1: I'm 937, 70 degrees. Welcome back to KNCO Insight, highlighting the county of Nevada today. Allison Lehman here. We have Tyler Barrington here, David Nicholas as well. And we have actually, Allison, a young man named Dylan who's called in, because as we went to break, for everybody out there, we've been talking about housing and the programs that they have at the county. In particular, we're going to talk about today. And I think, Dylan, you were saying that you got some, I think it was down payment assistance. Is that right?
12: Yeah. We applied and got accepted into the county's middle income range down payment assistance program, which really helped us get into our first home.
1: Well, congrats on that. That's a very exciting thing. Was it a tough thing paperwork-wise to deal with? Because you're talking to a guy here, I hate paperwork, you know. So was it a very, you know, time-consuming thing?
12: In a sense, but it's all the exact same paperwork that you have to do to get into a home anyways. So we had it all there already. Since we actually got the grant after we were already in escrow for a house. Uh-huh. We managed to fit it in under the wire there. So all we had to do was send all that same information again.
1: Very good. Well, Tyler, is this one of the programs you have to get people to get that home?
3: Correct, Tom. So the Board of Supervisors recently provided the housing department with some funding to help provide middle-income down payment assistance. And I'll tie this back to the housing element. A long-standing program of the housing element is to come up with a regional area median income for qualifying applicants for different programs. Typically, the area median income applies to the entire county, and the board wanted to create a program, the down payment assistance program, that looked at different AMIs for the Truckee area and Western Nevada County.
1: I could see that, yeah.
3: Yeah, so a family of four in Western Nevada County can earn up to about $168,000 collectively and qualify for a program, where if you're a family of four in Truckee, about $210,000 could be your income and still qualify for a $50,000 loan at 3% interest.
1: That's excellent. Wow, at 3% interest. I imagine, Dylan, that was quite an exciting time for you to be able to qualify for that.
12: Absolutely, yeah. It really gives us some breathing room month to month, especially because that interest is deferred until the end of the loan or until the house is sold. So lowering that monthly payment and getting us to that 20% down payment with our own money added on, canceling out that home insurance or that mortgage insurance really helps too. Yeah. Especially with the price of gas and groceries these days, we definitely appreciate it.
1: Yeah, no doubt. That is such exciting stuff. If you didn't get this assistance, would it be impossible for you to get the home yet you're in now?
12: It would have been a lot tighter.
1: Yeah, okay.
12: I think, yeah, we would have been a lot more stressed. I think we have a lot more peace of mind, and we can afford to put a little bit of money away each month because of this assistance and be able to live a normal life and not just barely get by.
1: Yeah, it's great to hear this. Tell you what, as a county resident, I love to hear, Allison, that there's programs like this that the county has.
0: Yeah, and I really want to give credit to Chair Swarthout and members of the board, because the state has programs that we're all familiar with for low income. And once you start making above that threshold, then there aren't any programs,
1: right,
0: state or federal programs, yeah, that are able to help families with what we're calling workforce housing. And so what the board decided to do is to take general fund dollars that are do not have those restrictions, dedicate it to the housing department to run a parallel program, and we're seeing great success.
1: Tyler, I'm just kind of curious, just like Dylan, are there enough people signing up? Or are there still more opportunities out there?
3: There are. I think we were in maybe 5 or 6 loans that we've given out, and I believe we have 11 total. So there's about 4 or 5. We have people in the queue right now are looking for homes or in escrow. So we have 2 or 3 or 4 qualified applicants, and we're still reviewing applications.
1: All right. So how did you find out about it, Dylan? Was it through your realtor, or was it through somebody at the county?
12: I'm a personal trainer, and my client mentioned that he had seen it on UbaNet, so I checked it out and then went to one of those Zoom meetings to find out more information and figured out that it would work for us. So, and I really appreciate the people in the department that made it possible for us to still get the assistance, even though we were kind of already in the process of getting a house, because I know that wasn't easy.
1: All right, so somebody that's not training with Dylan. Oh, Tyler. I love that you're a personal trainer, by the way, Dylan. How did they go about getting the process started?
3: We have a staff person who's dedicated to this project. Her name's Angela Masker. She's a senior administrative analyst, and as Dylan mentioned, she's extremely helpful. And so people can look at our website, myNevadaCounty.com housing, and type in down payment assistance program on the county's website, and there's all kinds of information related to the program guidelines, how much income you have and qualify, and the process for actually qualifying for the loan itself.
1: Okay.
0: But Tom, I think it's really important that we've talked about probably half a dozen programs so far, from ADUs to down the down payment assistance program, and we're going to be talking about the MORE program. Individuals, the residents don't have to know what program they qualify for. All they need to do is call the housing department, and they're going to assist them and let them know what programs are available to them and then help them navigate the different systems.
1: All right. And Dylan, it wasn't intimidating to work with the county then?
12: No.
1: Yeah, because sometimes
12: they
1: you
12: were
1: almost,
12: very.
1: Yeah.
12: Oh, this is very easy to work with and amenable and responsive. So, yeah.
1: Excellent.
12: Definitely give a lot of credit to my fiance, who's super good at all that technical stuff. Well.
1: I know. My wife's the paperwork person, so I understand that totally. You're busy pumping iron, my friend. Dylan, thank you for calling in. I appreciate all the input on that. That could really inspire some people who can maybe get that same assistance.
12: Yeah, you don't know unless you find out. So
1: yeah, appreciate that.
12: Thanks for having me on.
1: No, I appreciate you being on. And actually, we actually have another caller, though. We have a young lady from the county, Allison, that's calling. And she lives in the county and I believe got some assistance with a mobile home that she's in. Is that right?
13: Yes. Yeah, that's accurate. It was through the county office, the MORE program.
1: The MORE program. You were just mentioning. Yeah.
13: Yeah, M-O-R-E. You know, I applied for this program online. It was fairly simple. And, you know, I just couldn't believe that they contacted us and let us know that, you know, we qualified. They made everything quick and easy and simple. They came out and inspected and decided it needed to be replaced. It was, while the wiring was extremely unfire safe. And, you know, I just can't stress enough that having this home has completely changed the trajectory of mine and my child's life. This is a once in a lifetime gift and blessing. And the home is beautiful. It's brand new. It's wonderful.
1: Wow.
13: All the appliances are brand new. Everything is brand new. It's just this immense stress has been lifted off of our family's shoulders because our old home was falling apart and in need of multiple repairs, and all of our time and money was just pouring into that and not anymore. And now we just have this ability to not have to focus on that and to put our hearts into other things. I had a great experience with the entire process with the county. My mobile home park managers had our backs. They advocated for us so much, and the county did as well. The mobile home manufacturers were very helpful throughout the process, letting us pick things out. And it's made the county, this program is, I think, really helping to ensure that the county has such better fire safety. Yes. By replacing these older mobile homes.
1: Absolutely.
13: That have, you know, faulty electrical systems, black mold, or simply just falling apart and becoming unsafe. Yeah. This is just, you know, 13 years ago, I made the decision to call 211 for assistance, and I found out about so many different types of programs and got connected with the county office. And it's all because I decided to check and see what the community, Nevada County, had to offer. And, you know, I just want to encourage people to reach out to your local county office, reach out to your local 211, and just take a step in the right direction and see where it can lead you. And I'm just so overwhelmed with this blessing and thankful to God and Jesus Christ. And this is just a once in a lifetime sort of thing. And I just hope that other people get to experience this.
1: Well, I can hear the emotion in your voice. I'm just so excited. It gives you time to be a mom. Like, you have a child. Now you have time just to kind of nurture your little one and grow together in a happy and healthy environment. That's a wonderful
13: Absolutely.
1: Thing.
13: Absolutely. And exactly. And, you know, me and my child had been talking for so many years that once we got our old home fixed up, we wanted to foster. And now that we have this blessing in our life, our new home, we signed up to foster. It just doesn't feel right not to share that blessing. So,
1: well, you got some county people here. Besides Allison, you have a couple of guys from the housing department. Guys, how does that make you feel, you know, Tyler?
3: Yeah, it's been one of the most impactful projects programs that we've been running, and it's been really wonderful to see these folks move into these new homes. Unfortunately, it's very limited. You know, we don't have the funding to replace all the homes in the county, but it's been very, very impactful.
1: Are people taking advantage of it, like this young lady?
3: Correct, yeah. So the county has we started out with approximately $1.5 million from the state through the Manufactured Opportunities Revitalization Program. And unfortunately, we're able to help, well, fortunately, I guess, we're able to help 9 individuals replace older manufactured homes. Some of these homes are, you know, the 1974 era.
1: Oh, yeah.
3: And you can imagine they're not insulated. And then we also did about 5 replacements. And so I think we've got 5 repairs, excuse me. But we've got 5 of the replacements are done. We have 4 more that were going on. 3 of the homes are in North San Juan. We have 1 in Penn Valley. We have 1 in South County and a couple in Grass Valley. So it's really been spread out. And in addition, my department's been applying for additional funding to help supplement this program because we have over 125 applicants and could only help out 15 people.
1: Okay. So, yeah, it's quite a balance to try to help. Okay.
0: And really staff needs to get credit because these programs are competitive. We appreciate the funding available through the state of California. But it's definitely not a passive approach, is that staff is leaning in to apply for these grants that are very competitive and have been very successful.
1: Well, Wonder Mom, I tell you, you're an inspiration for a lot of people out there. This is like one of the more heartwarming stories I've ever heard doing the radio for a lot of years. It's wonderful to hear.
0: No, and from staff, we just really appreciate you sharing your story. Yeah. It really provides our why, and it energizes us to really demonstrate the importance of this work. So thank you for calling in.
13: Thank you guys for everything you've done. I really hope that everyone knows someday or gets blessed like this in some way so that they can experience this feeling. Thank you guys so much.
1: All right. You blessed us with the call. I appreciate that.
13: Thank you, guys. You guys all have a wonderful day.
1: You too.
0: Thank you.
1: Bye-bye. That's as sweet as it gets, really.
0: I know.
1: That is a wonderful thing. And that's, I guess, guys, that's what you guys do in housing, right? Ideally. Yeah. Because everybody hears about the housing. The reason I ask questions like, is it a daunting thing to call? Were you afraid to call? Because we all think about a bureaucracy there and paperwork stacked about a foot high and all this stuff that you maybe have to deal with. But this is like the human element that you guys are really, attending to at this point.
3: Absolutely.
1: Yeah.
0: I liked how she reminded all of us that 211 is available as a starting point. So
1: if
0: the county seems intimidating for individuals, just call 211, and they could also connect residents to services that they're eligible for.
1: Well, and you're very slow on taking credit, and I know you don't never want to take credit, but your leadership has been great on this as well. And there's something to be said about your the way you have led from the top at the CEO's office to help make everybody stay on task about making the world a better place.
0: Oh, thanks, Tom. Appreciate that.
1: I mean, it really is. It's as basic as that. So we do have to take our last break, so let's do that right now. I don't think Violet's coming, right?
0: I just got a text from Taylor, because Taylor, she's on top of it, and it looks like Violet is on her way to do the final report.
1: Okay, that's what I was just wondering. I was just wondering if that was going to happen. All right, so let's take our break, and we'll try to sneak her in here down the home stretch. We'll be right back.

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3: Ow. KNCO News Time, just about 9:55, 71 degrees down the home stretch here of KNCO Insight. Violet Johnson in the house, Youth Commissioner. Violet, where do you go to school at?
4: I go to Nevada Union High School.
3: What's with that football team?
4: I've only been to one game. I want to know.
3: Yeah, I'm telling you, they need to get going. They got shut out last Friday night, so hoping that since Violet here, it's going to give them good mojo. So Violet, Allison is just got handed the stuff that she's going to read, so maybe you guys could work it together.
0: Absolutely.
3: About the happenings that are going on, right?
5: Yes. Yeah, so Violet, you want to kick us off with the housing element community workshops?
4: Yeah. The top, right?
5: Yes.
4: All right. The Housing Element Community Workshop, September 29th from 6 to 7:30 p.m. This community workshop on the county's 2027-2035 Housing Element Update. Do you want to keep going down
5: the list? Yeah, so it's going to be at the board chambers, as Violet mentioned, on the 29th from 6 to 7:30. And Tyler, are you going to be there? And are you going to be there as well? And
6: yep.
5: Nicholas? Great.
6: Yes, I'm going to be there.
5: And so the stuff that you heard from today will be part of that workshop. And we're going to be talking about getting community input on the housing needs in the unincorporated areas of Nevada County. So not within the city limits, but outside the city limits.
3: Very good. And it's important to youth, this housing thing, huh?
4: Right, yeah. I actually got the opportunity to create a video on it, and it gave me a little more insight on the topic, which I was grateful for because I didn't know a whole lot about it, but it's definitely important.
3: Excellent. Excellent. All right. So what's next on your list there, Violet?
4: All right. Next, we have the free flu shot clinics coming to communities across Nevada County. Nevada County Public Health is hosting free community flu vaccine clinics throughout October. Vaccines are free, no insurance needed, and clinics serve ages 3 and up. Six clinic opportunities across Nevada County. I'll read those off.
3: Sure.
4: October 2nd, Sierra Gold Community Senior Center, Grass Valley, 9 a.m. to noon. 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
3: All right. Now, I have to ask you, since you're our youth representative, do you plan to get a flu shot?
4: Is this like a new, I feel like I already have one.
3: Not like a vaccine. This is what you get yearly to kind of protect you from the flu, to having bad effects from the flu.
4: Right. Yeah. I think I definitely will.
3: Okay.
4: I've always, yeah.
3: Because I never know if kids do that and stuff. Do your kids get flu shots on a regular basis? I don't know if
5: not
3: my
5: Not flu
3: kids,
5: shots.
3: Yeah. I don't know if my kids did.
4: Yeah. I think I've gotten like the, I don't know how many.
5: Yeah. I think maybe when they're really physical, but October is a good time to get vaccinated before flu activity, which typically increases around the holiday seasons.
3: Yeah, exactly right. I totally agree. Now, is there anything else on your ladies' list of things going on?
5: Well, the last thing, which is super exciting, that we want to give credit to our elections department, Armando, is that he's hiring up to 20 high school students to be poll workers for the election day on November 3rd. So if you are a student of our local high schools, please go to the elections website. You could Google that, and there's more information on how to get enrolled.
3: All right. Any plans on doing that, perhaps?
4: Oh, yeah. I'm definitely going to apply to do that.
3: Looking for you.
4: Yeah.
3: All right. Well, that's great. Violet, you did very well for a short time you were on the show. That was like whirlwind stuff.
4: Thank you.
3: And I just told Violet that she was named after the dark-haired girl in Charlie Brown's...
5: Charlie's Angels.
3: Yeah. Well, no, Charlie Brown with the Halloween one. Where the kids were dancing, and the dark-haired girl that danced like Frankenstein. That was Violet.
4: And Charlie and the Chocolate Factory.
3: And Charlie, oh, yeah, that's a Violet, go. Violet. Oh, boy, that's another one. All right, guys, thank you so much.
5: Thank you, Tom. We appreciate you.
3: Yeah, it was a great show, and got to learn a lot about housing and also the youth getting involved in that with the thanks of Violet. All right, that does it for us. We got ABC News coming up next.
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7: From ABC News, I'm Michelle Franzen. As the war with Iran nears the seven-month mark, President Trump delivering a speech today to world leaders at the UN General Assembly and re-upping his threat against Iran.
8: At the United Nations General Assembly Tuesday, President Trump says he has a, quote, big decision to make on Iran, whether to make a deal or...
9: Do I annihilate the Islamic Republic and do it quickly, never giving them a chance to kill and destroy people and countries again.
8: The president has made threats before to launch a massive strike against Iran, only to not follow through, saying a deal was close. There is no indication right now that Iran wants to make a deal. And the president also said he doesn't think the war will end until after the midterm elections. Karen Travers, ABC News, the White House.
7: The war with Iran driving oil, diesel, and gas prices up, along with consumer goods. And beef prices soaring in Texas, where barbecue is king due to President Trump's policies and tariffs.
10: The latest report from the government shows the price of sirloin steak in August at $14.35 a pound, which is actually down from July. As for the long-term trend, says Corpus Christi barbecue restaurant owner David Page,
11: the beef prices have gone up in the last 2 years about 40%, and that is a killer.
10: Fellow restaurateur William Paul Sissimus refuses to raise his prices.
12: I would rather just swallow it.
10: But he has taken beef ribs off his menu. Jim Ryan, ABC News.
7: In Mississippi, the grand jury reviewing the evidence in the death of Nolan Wells concluded there are no criminal charges warranted at this point, according to a report released. The grand jury found the 18-year-old's death was consistent with drowning. Wells went missing during a July 4th boating trip with friends. Civil rights attorney Ben Crump represents the Wells family, calling for the investigation to remain open.
13: If it was your child, you would want the investigation to stay open and active.
7: Crump says the family still needs answers about his death. You're listening to ABC News.
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7: Airports in the Northeast working to catch up from yesterday's cancellations and delays that caused a cascade nationwide. Caused by an equipment outage at the Regional Air Traffic Control Center that oversees flights at Newark Liberty and Philadelphia Internationals. ABC's Gio Benitez says the backup system also failed.
15: New Jersey Transit saying one of their construction crews accidentally damaged the fiber optic cable, saying, "We've been made aware that this cable served as a backup to a primary circuit system that failed." Nearly 100 flights diverted, some coming from Europe forced to turn around over the Atlantic, others stuck on the tarmac. Long lines of planes crowding near the runways, thousands of passengers stranded.
7: Airlines say travelers should track the status of their flights and make sure they allow extra time. Severe weather, also on the East Coast today, could impact travel. Today, the summer haze fades into fall colors, and leaf peeping season could turn out to be a banner year. Here's ABC's Sherry Preston with the roadmap.
16: The last 2 years in the Northeast, drought conditions led to a rather meh leaf season. This year, however, it has the potential to be spectacular, says Yankee Magazine fall foliage reporter Jim Slagle. In parts of the West, including Idaho, Montana, and Colorado, prolonged dry weather means fall colors are out early, but because of drought conditions, could be a little muted. Drought also expected to affect conditions in the upper Midwest, places like Wisconsin's Northwoods and Michigan's Upper Peninsula.
7: I'm Michelle Franz in ABC News.
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0: 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It is 10:10, 10 minutes after 10 o'clock, 69 degrees. It's the 22nd day of September 2026, and we're in the waning moments, or the waning hours, put it that way, of summer, which officially ends at a few minutes after 5 o'clock this afternoon, and then, boom, it's fall, or autumn, if you prefer. 477-5626, 477-KNCO, text 913-4685. Shopper of the day is Shirley Jarrett, or Jarrett, J-A-I-R-E-T-T, of Auburn. That's Shirley, we'll just say Jarrett of Auburn. Hey, you can text in to 913-4685. And there's a special event going on tomorrow, or the day after tomorrow. Tomorrow's the 24th, or the 23rd. The 24th is when this is happening. It is the Village Project for a Community Conversation. It's called The Stories That Made Us, and it'll be at Banner Grange on the Courtney Road in Grass Valley. Doors open at 12:45 for networking, and then the event starts at 1. And you can stop in and explore the moments that changed us, the people who influenced us, the challenges that have been faced, and the values that have guided our lives. The Village Project creates welcoming spaces where neighbors meet, share ideas, and discover ways to make a positive difference together. Donations are welcome to cover expenses, and you can learn more by visiting a website, thevillageproject.us, thevillageproject.us, The Village Project, joining hearts and hands in Nevada County. And that is a day after tomorrow. The doors open at 12:45, and then the event starts at 1. Well, with it being the beginning of fall later on today, so today we're kind of the middle, sort of. The middle of the day is half, a little bit more than half of summer and some of fall, but when it gets to be autumn, then that's when the cold weather, we start thinking about it. And the folks at Sierra Roots, you know, they offer up that emergency weather shelter during the, when it gets cold, when the National Weather Service, I don't remember what the temperature is, but when they predict a certain temperature, then they open up the emergency weather shelters. And so they're thinking about that. And right now, Sierra Roots is hiring compassionate team members for this season. They need a shelter manager, a shelter coordinator, a shelter security person or two, and a shelter monitor. Now, this is part-time, and it is weather-dependent. But they could use your help, and you can contact Sierra Roots. They say to apply on Indeed, search for Silver Roots, but you can contact Silver Roots if you want to get more details about it before you apply, or just get information about their shelters, the cold weather shelters that they attend to every winter. Bear Yuba Land Trust is part of the food fight coming up this Friday. It's brought to you by Sierra Harvest, and it'll be at the Castello Vista, which is a stunning place. It's a signature fine dining experience that serves as a grand demonstration of locally sourced ingredients and culinary talent. This friendly fight features top regional chefs presenting inspired dishes, where attendees will enjoy unlimited bites made from 100% local ingredients, and they cast their votes to crown the People's Choice winner. All proceeds go toward Sierra Harvest's continued work to strengthen the regional food system. Now, the chefs participating include Jade Benetatos of Petra, and Alan Gosker of Lola, Garrett DeCon of DeCon, Sean Dockery and Whitney Shin of Three Forks, Renee Medina and Rose Robertson of Commodore, and Kashish Das Shrestha and Santosh Basnet of Kathmandu Hippie. So they're all participating in this second annual Sierra Harvest Food Fight, and it's this coming Friday, the 25th of September. And the tickets, you buy a ticket, you get a choice of two craft cocktails, beer or wine, all-you-can-eat bites, and two votes for People's Choice. And tickets are available at sierraharvest.org. Well, earlier today, this is very interesting, Taylor Wolf was in from, she stopped by and she talked with Tom Fitzsimmons. And I thought that a lot of the things that she talked about were important for us to know, and that it might be interesting to replay the conversation that she and Tom shared in earlier today. So I thought that we could do that. If I can find it, I think this is it. This is the conversation.
1: So when it's Tuesday, that means Taylor Wolf in the house, public information officer from the county's executive office. Taylor, how are you?
2: I'm doing well, Tom. How are you today?
1: All right, I think.
2: Yeah?
1: Yeah, we'll get that in a bit. We have this Resilience Project community meeting. Now, this is how out of it some days I am, because I thought I'd stay on top of these things. This sounds like a pretty exciting meeting coming up.
2: It is, and it's a quarterly meeting that we host. It's all around resiliency, right? Mm-hmm. So how we support the climate and our climate objectives at the county and as a community, too. And so we are hosting a meeting on Tuesday, September 29th from 4 to 6 p.m. It's in the Love Building in Condon Park here in Grass Valley. Mm-hmm. And we're going to have a lot of community partners, including WM, formerly known as Waste Management, Briar Patch, Interfaith Food Ministry, and Waste Not Nevada County, talking about how they take their different types of waste and turn it into different resources and are handling that here in our community. We also usually have like a roundtable discussion on what different folks are doing beyond just these panelists that are going to be featured at this meeting. But truly, this quarterly meeting, it was all because of a grant we got in our community. We meet, we talk about different funding opportunities around climate resilience, and that, you know, includes everything from how we treat food waste and e-waste to how we respond to wildfire resilience and taking care of our forests and all the different funding that's surrounding those. And we know there's some interest in our community, too. The same group was just able to deliver the micro grants for our community. Those funded small community projects like a Zero Waste Nevada City Summit to a couple of different demonstration gardens around, again, wildfire resilience and drought-tolerant plants.
1: Yeah, exactly. Yeah.
2: So if folks are interested in that type of stuff, maybe they're involved in a community organization that does these types of projects or work, it's a great one to attend. Again, that's going to be Tuesday, September 29th from 4 to 6 p.m. in the Love Building in Condon Park. And our next project is going to be on Tuesday, December 1st.
1: Well, that same day, there's a workshop for the housing element, and we talked about that yesterday on Insight, matter of fact.
2: That's right, yes. We've been talking a lot about our housing element lately, because it's one of the housing's just one of those biggest topics that our community is really struggling with, grappling with, and trying to figure out how we take those next steps forward. So we completed the community survey earlier in September and received several hundred responses.

0: for housing over the next 8 years, so through 2035. So really encourage folks to come out and participate if they want their voice to be a part of the housing process and what we're looking at.
1: Congrats on getting that many survey results, by the way. In an area where a lot of people are complacent, our county does stay pretty active on those things.
0: Yeah, we do. We really appreciate people chiming in. We know that surveys are a great way for, you know, people that are working and have busy schedules to provide that kind of input. So we do see that feedback here. You know, we heard a lot of similar themes. We heard that it was difficult for people to find affordable rental housing, that we need more rental housing for seniors, people that are on fixed incomes, more smaller for sale homes. Really looking at how we continue to take those baby steps forward in housing. And the county is working really hard on this behind the scenes. I know you heard about that a little bit yesterday. Some really impactful stories about people moving into new mobile homes or getting support with down payment assistance. So really trying to figure out how we support our local community and residents to stay here in Nevada County and continue to have really productive lives without the burdens and the stress of you know, housing challenges hanging over them.
1: Yeah, especially that mom with the child is having a healthy environment and stuff. That was very moving to hear how important it was for her. And along that line, of course, having recreational opportunities, people take for granted that we have endless recreational opportunities, but we could always use ones that are close to town.
0: We can, yeah. We are really lucky here in outdoor recreation. I mean, there is so much open space. We have several state parks. You know, recreation, people come here and they stay here for the opportunities to get outdoors and recreate. So we are really excited. Our Board of Supervisors over the past month approved just over $250,000 in what we call AB 1600 funds. It's from the Mitigation Fee Act, which collects impact fees from new construction, and it puts it towards parks and recs. So we were able to fund four new projects across the community. The first is a nature pavilion that Bear Yuba Land Trust will build at their Wildflower Ridge Preserve. We're also supporting a new public skate spot in Grass Valley.
1: Yeah, it's not too far away.
0: Not too far away. I'm excited to see that one happen. Yeah. Having a young boy myself, if he gets into skating. A new North Pine Pocket Park in Nevada City. And so that's going to be multi-generational, they say. So it'll really serve all ages from seniors to our young kids.
1: And I know the property next to Doris Foley, it could use a park type of setting there.
0: It is.
1: It just sits there, just like an empty little place.
0: Yeah, so that'll be, I am not super familiar with a pocket park. I don't know if I've ever seen one, so I'm excited to see that one come to fruition. And our Doris Foley Library, also a hidden gem. So, you know, if it brings people into our library more, that's an added bonus. And then last but not least, the fourth project is the Hoof Trail, which is going to be along Highway 20. We currently are partnering with we're partnering with Tahoe National Forest and several nonprofits who are building the Pines to Mines Trail, which is specifically more for mountain bikers, even e-bikes. And so this separate hoof trail will be parallel to it, and is specifically for horses, which is really popular out in that area too. So like you said, Tom, we have a couple projects locally in our city centers that we're able to fund, and some right outside of that as well, and really supporting a range of recreation in our community.
1: All right. We then have some heroes to talk about, and it's always kind of special, you being a county employee, to have some of your fellow employees to really step up and make a kind of heroic efforts to save a family.
0: Yeah, absolutely. You know, in my experience working for Nevada County for a while now, it's really the people behind the scenes that make Nevada County so special, both as a community and how I feel about Nevada County as an organization. And this story really illustrates that. So we had two public works employees, Isaac Novander and Sean Sullivan. They work specifically in our sanitation district, so wastewater. Mm-hmm. And they were doing their normal routes and work in Lake Wildwood when they came across a young family that had an accident. It was a mother and two young children, and she was pulling them in a wagon down a hill. And as one of our sanitation employees said, the wagon got the speed wobbles down the hill and actually went into a ditch. Apparently the mother

0: was knocked unconscious for a moment with her two young kids. Yeah. So our employees, you know, were driving by, saw this, were able to respond and provide support, a little bit of comfort to the young kids as, you know, they were having this emergency accident until first responders were able to get there. And she really just shared the kindest words about our employees stopping. You know, I kind of love how she put this. We are so grateful for these sweet dads who cared enough to love on bloody scared strangers, which kind of really puts that image into your mind of what this looked like in the moment. So super grateful for our team. Glad everyone's okay. And yeah, it's just kind of that behind the scenes look of, you know, how our staff respond to the community, their community members too, and really care about
1: folks. And you
0: can
1: relate to that just being a mom with two little ones.
0: Absolutely.
1: No doubt, right? I mean, it's, man, that is a scary moment. So, I'm glad they were there.
0: Yeah.
1: Because it could have been a lot worse.
0: Yeah.
1: All right. Okay. Of course, the libraries are always involved with you. Friends of Library, they have summer learning results and how we did as a community.
0: Yeah. So we love our friends of the Nevada County Library. They are the nonprofit arm and supporters of our library branch. They recently donated just over $40,000 to our Nevada County libraries. And this supports our summer learning programs as well as some of our adult programming too.
1: Is that from their book sales that they do?
0: From their book sales, yeah that's mm-hmm. correct, which we have one coming up next week. I'll talk about in a second. But just to give people an image of what summer learning supports, in 2026, that was over 2,000 kids that signed up for the Summer Reading Challenge. We had over 300 programs over 3 months, including opportunities to hang out with bunnies and kangaroos. More than 2,000 books were distributed to kids at home. We served over 2,000 free lunches. We issued nearly 4,000 new library cards, and our teen interns supporting our summer learning program did over 500 hours of work. So really grateful for the community support and our library that does so much. And of course, our friends at the library, who support us in doing so with their donations. And on that note, they do have a book sale coming up on Saturday, October 3rd from 9 a.m. to 3 p.m. All the proceeds support our local library branches. It coincides with the Nevada City's Farmers Market, and it's up at Doris Foley Library that we were talking mm-hmm. about earlier in downtown Nevada City. So kind of just down from the courthouse in Nevada City. So we hope folks will stop by and support us.
1: Yeah. Matter of fact, Sopa House of Thai, their restaurant, that you can almost see that little area too.
0: Yep.
1: From the patio.
0: That's correct.
1: All right, Nevada County Elections, we heard a spot or a commercial about elections as we came in. They need poll workers, matter of fact, student poll workers.
0: That's right. So speaking of more opportunities for teens, we are hiring up to 20 high school students as poll workers for Election Day on November 3rd. Students will be paid $50 for training plus another $100 for a 5-hour shift or $200 for an 8-hour shift on Election Day. Great opportunity to get experience with the election process and what that looks like here in our community. The training's going to be on Halloween, October 31st from 10 a.m. to 2 p.m. at the Ballot Processing Center, which is up by the airport in Grass Valley. And applications are due by October 15th. So if teenagers are interested, they can go over to our elections website and find more information on how to apply.
1: Yeah, little Violet was going to be a poll worker, she said,
0: did
1: at the end of the
0: that.
1: Show yesterday. And, of course, newsletters, the famous Taylor Wolf newsletter, best way to stay informed, right?
0: Yep. Get it every Thursday to your inbox. You can hop over to nevadacountyca.gov/newsletter to subscribe.
2: That's a rebroadcast of the conversation that Tom and Taylor, they shared this morning in the 8 o'clock hour. Well, coming up at around 11:20, going to give you a chance at those will call passes for Practical Magic 2. It's showing at the Del Oro. It's rated PG-13. You could win those tickets if you know what's going on locally in the news. And Paul Haas is going to be along here shortly to share what is going on. Chris Gilbert will take a listen to that newscast, and then he'll compose a news quiz question. And around 11:20 today, you could be a winner of those will call tickets. Well, today we are celebrating the one item that made something dreamy and creamy portable. Bree Tennis has more.
3: The ice cream cone was invented in New York City in 1896 by an Italian immigrant who wanted to make ice cream portable. and it became a huge hit at the St. Louis World's Fair back in 1906.

0: Today, somewhere between 3 and 5 billion cones are sold every year. To celebrate, grab a cone and marvel at one of the first edible transport devices created. And you should probably put some ice cream in it, too. I'm Bree Tennis.
1: Yeah, in just a minute or so, we'll head on into the news booth, find out what Paul Haas is working on. It is 10:30 and 70 degrees.
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3: Good morning. I'm Paul Haas with the KNCO Local News Update. Nevada County is among the first counties in the state to offer property owners a new e-bill option designed to make it easier to keep track of their tax bills and upcoming payment deadlines. It comes just as annual bills are being mailed out starting this week. County Treasurer Tax Collector Michelle Bodley says it's in response to requests for a better access and management, and the county now has the technical ability to do it.
4: So not every county's tax system is updated in a way that makes something like the e-bills easy to launch. So we made it a priority and worked with our property tax vendor because our residents were asking for a more convenient option, and we saw the value right away. And hopefully it'll become more common statewide.
3: State law requires the treasurer tax collector to send just one bill each year by November 1st. Bodley says because the single bill includes both the first and second installments, no additional paper notice is sent before the second installment comes due, so it can be easy to lose track of the deadline. Those who sign up for e-bills will continue to receive paper bills as well. And although none have been built so far in Nevada County, the Board of Supervisors have approved a resolution allowing a greater density of accessory dwelling units on multifamily lots. That's from 2 to 8 units. County Planning Director Brian Foss told the board at its recent meeting the change was needed in order to comply with changes from the state's Housing and Community Development Department that are geared toward reducing the housing crisis. Otherwise, it might be more difficult for the county to obtain grants.
5: And either make it more difficult to approve our next update to our housing element, or potentially through fairly extreme actions decertify our housing element and our ordinance, which would make us ineligible for HCD funding.
3: The most popular accessory dwelling units are smaller independent residential living spaces located on the same lot as a primary single-family home. Junior ADUs are a specific type of conversion contained entirely within a single-family residence, often sharing some facilities. But Supervisor Hardy Bullock said such construction has not been the answer to increasing the affordable housing stock here or elsewhere. ADUs still mean a substantial financial investment, but junior ADUs are generally considered to be very affordable. Join us for our next local news update at the bottom of the hour. For news, traffic, and weather anytime, visit KNCO.com. I'm Paul Haas, KNCO News Talk 830.
1: Hey, let's head to the phones. Good morning. And you are live on the air on Swap Shop. How can we help you today?
6: I have a Honda pressure washer, a gas one. It runs like new, but I want to get an electric one, so I'm looking to trade mine for regular corded electric or sell mine for, it was $400 and something new, and it's very little use, runs great, for $200.
1: Okay. Anything else?
6: No, that's it. Thank you.
1: All right. Well, thank you for being so patient and holding on. 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
6: number? Oh, hey, you guys are great. It's a great thing you're doing there. I'd wait forever for you. rather than go on Facebook, which I stay away from all that stuff.
1: Okay, well, we appreciate that. Hey, what is your phone number, please?
6: 530-432-6795.
1: 432-6795. Well, yeah. Thank you so much, and we'll talk to you next time.
6: Thank you. Bye-bye.
1: Okay, bye.
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1: 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The shopper of the day is Shirley Jarrett, J-A-I-R-E-T-T, of Auburn. 477-5626, 477-KNCO. Text 913-4685. And 1120 today, you could win the prize, those two will call tickets for Practical Magic 2. It's rated PG-13, showing at the Del Oro, and it was the second most popular movie this past weekend, according to the box office. Hey, Sammy's friends need some volunteers, and a lot of them. They need people to work in the shelter in the front office. You could do that probably. You'd like to be in front of the public. They need dog walkers. They need some help in the Kitty Cove, and the Nifty Thrift Shop needs cashiers and pricers. So if you would like to be a volunteer, you can call 530-471-5041 or sammysfriends.org/volunteer. We'll get you more details. The Fall Festival is coming up. This is brought to you by Nevada Joint Unified High School District, The Ranch. You know, they do a lot of work on the ranch, and they're having a special event to celebrate it on November 14th from 4 until 8 p.m. It's for friends, families, and anyone in the community, which you're in the community, right? Or just about in the community. Maybe you're driving here. You can explore the property, see everything they've accomplished over the past year. Enjoy delicious food brought to you by the student programs, listen to live music, and celebrate the incredible successes of their students at Nevada Union. And that's once again on the 14th from 4 until 8 p.m. And if you would like to be a part, they would like you to tell them in advance, probably so they know how much food to prepare. But it's $20 for adults for a tri-tip barbecue, and it's $5 for kids under 12, and they get hot dogs, which most are just very pleased with. 530 263-5523. That's 263-5523. The Fall Festival 2026 for the ranch that's operated by Nevada Union High School District, coming up on November 14th. And admission to get in is free, but if you wanted to get the food, then you'll need to pay $20 for that. Or $5 if you just want hot dogs. Well, ready or not, fall is knocking on the door. Monica Nelson reports.
10: If you've been enjoying cooler mornings, longer nights, and maybe one or too many pumpkin spice lattes, there's a reason. Autumn officially arrives Tuesday night with the fall equinox. That's the moment the sun crosses the equator, making day and night nearly equal in length. According to the Old Farmer's Almanac, it happens at 8:04 p.m. Eastern Time. So soak up these last hours of summer, because by tomorrow night, it will officially be sweater weather season. I'm Monica Nelson.
1: Yeah, of course, she's talking East Coast time there when she says after 8, 5 o'clock hour time. And we'll head on into the BNC Ace Home and Garden Center Weather Center. Meet up with Dan Holliday. It is 10:41, 71 degrees.

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1: Here is your forecast on KNCO News Talk 830. Sunny with today's high in the upper 70s and a light southwesterly wind. Clear overnight, our low mid-50s, and then sunny and warmer on Wednesday with a high in the low to mid-80s. Wednesday night, clear, our low upper 50s, and the outlook for Thursday, sunny with a high in the upper 80s. For weather anytime, click on the Weather Center at KNCO.com. I'm meteorologist Ann Holliday on KNCO News Talk 830.
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3: 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Last few hours of summer before fall hits, just after 5 p.m. Western West Coast time. And Swap Shop and the Shopping Show, KNCO News Talk 830. Our shopper of the day, Shirley Jarrett, or Jarrett, J-A-I-R-E-T-T, of Auburn, 477-5626, 477-KNCO. Text 913-4685. Well, it's a special day if you wanted to head to the theaters, to the movie theaters, the Del Oro or the Sutton. Today is $7 Tuesday, and this is for everyone. Any walk of life, any ride of life, anybody in Nevada County, or even if you travel from outside Nevada County, it's just $7 a movie ticket to see perhaps Resident Evil
7: which is rated R. That was the number one movie at the box office this past weekend. And it's at the Del Oro. Practical Magic 2, that was number 2. Maybe that's how they gave it the title, right? And that's rated PG-13, also showing at the Del Oro. And continuing on is, well, the number 3 movie this past weekend. Spider-Man, Brand New Day, rated PG-13. All those showing at the Del Oro. And today, Tuesday, all day long, all the showings, just $7 a ticket. If you wanted to see Daniel and the Fiery Furnace, rated PG-13, that's showing at the Sutton, and that's also included under that $7 admission price. And so is Shaun the Sheep, the Beast of Mossy Bottom, and that's rated PG. And the other movie, the third movie showing at the Sutton, is Runner, rated PG-13. So just $7 a movie ticket for any of those movies today, every Tuesday, at Prime Cinemas. Well, the Gold Country Senior Firewood Program gets underway this weekend, this coming Saturday. It's the first one on the 26th, and they still need volunteers. They're not asking you to sign up in advance. Just show up if you can with a truck. Maybe you have a truck. You could still volunteer without the truck, but they do need those who do have the, we're talking pickup trucks here, to help deliver firewood to low-income seniors who need a little extra help to stay warm this upcoming winter. Gloves are provided, refreshments are provided, and the first one is this coming Saturday from 9 until noon. The second one is October 3rd, and then November 7th will be the final one of the firewood program, brought to you by Gold Country Senior Services, all three of those Saturdays from 9 until noon. The National Pumpkin Weigh-Off, you know, we have the Pumpkin Weigh-Off, the national one, within driving distance. It's at Bishop's Pumpkin Farm, and it's this coming Saturday, and they're making a day of it, and you can too. It's free parking, free admission, and then the future farmers, those who are ages 7 to 17, they have their pumpkins weighed first, starting at 9. The prize is a $3,500 prize pool, plus on-site carving begins of the giant pumpkin by Food Network's Halloween Wars Season 15 winner, professional carver Pauline Stovall. Did you get all that? And then at 10 o'clock, it's official giant pumpkin weigh-off. And other giant veggies will be weighed as well, like a gourd. We've got a long gourd and tomatoes and the field pumpkins, sunflowers. All those things will be weighed as well. And then at noon, approximately, because the rest of this stuff might take a while, the estimated 10 heaviest pumpkins will be weighed. And then we'll find out the pumpkin, or the person who, I guess, owns the pumpkin, if they are the 2026 National Pumpkin Weigh-Off Champ. And that's coming up this Saturday at Bishop's Pumpkin Farm, beginning at 9 a.m. And the prize, apparently $75,000 for the first 3,000-pound pumpkin in the world. Well, it's time now for the entertainment update. Here is Arletta Vanhousen.
8: Well, here's a collaboration that you might not have seen coming. Axl Rose of Guns N' Roses is reportedly working on some new music with Carrie Underwood. A source tells TMZ that the project is unlike anything the country singer has ever released before, but she loves rock, and she recently joined the band on stage to perform Sweet Child of Mine. After postponing his tour earlier this year, Bret Michaels is announcing a handful of shows.
9: The first concert isn't a new gig, but rather a rescheduled one. Michaels will be performing in Portage, Indiana on October the 16th. The newly announced shows begin with two dates in Harris, Michigan on November 13th and 14th. From there, he'll perform in Cleveland on November the 28th and Pittsburgh on November 29th. In July, Michaels was rushed to a hospital where he was diagnosed with an obstructing kidney stone that required emergency surgery. He was forced to postpone about 4 weeks' worth of touring. I'm Mark Mayfield.
8: Gunna, Lisa, Shaboozy, and Ray are joining the lineup of performers for the upcoming MTV Video Music Awards. We already know that Madonna is going to take the stage for the ceremony, which is this Sunday. It's going to be hosted by Snoop Dogg. That's entertainment. I'm Daria Albinger.

Like many of our generational businesses that you've heard me speak of, Hills Flat, Hanson Brothers, Ace B&C Hardware, Peters Well Drilling, A to Z, Mao's Paint and Glass, Robison Enterprise, they all offer valuable goods and services to our community. These and many others, which are the heart of our economy, all started with the same motivations as today. They wish to put their roots down, keep their families together, and stay in Nevada County. These young entrepreneurs eventually added diversity of goods and services to our community and created hundreds and hundreds of jobs by opening their businesses. The proprietors of these businesses all started small, in no more than a garage, with a dream to better themselves and their families. The Hidden Grove Project that I propose for Cedar Ridge helps people with the same dreams do just like their predecessors. Only times have changed. Currently, and for the past several years, we have seen a dramatic shift in world conditions that has created a dead end for our young adults wishing to return or hoping to stay. Our children, unlike the past, have an almost insurmountable challenge to come back home, let alone stay, live, work, and afford a house to raise children. Housing is far too expensive. Insurance and taxes. The rental inventory has been purchased by people wishing to enjoy our beautiful community, financially able to outbid our children and closing the door on them. This is not the fault of our recent guests to our community. These issues are the result of world conditions far beyond our county's borders. In today's world, there are few options to increase young adults' income to afford the life in Nevada County. One option is to start a business, just like all of our generational businesses that all of you listening need. But the fault does lie squarely in the hearts of people that want to shut that opportunity door on our children by refusing to listen to the facts and benefits proposed in the new concept of this Hidden Grove Live, Work, Play project that I have designed to be built in Cedar Ridge for our Nevada County children and grandchildren that wish to come home, start a business, and become assets to our community. Many would like to come home. Our children represent the future and are the hearts of Nevada County. Hidden Grove in Cedar Ridge is one small example of opportunity to preserve that culture of good people helping good people. Where is the quality of life when your family is forever separated?

Swap Shop and the Shopping Show for a Tuesday, 22nd day of September 2026. Final partial day of summer. And then the first partial day of autumn. And our shopper of the day is Shirley Jarrett of Auburn, J-A-I-R-E-T-T, 477-5626, 477-KNCO. Text 913-4685. At 11:20, you have a chance to win two Will Call passes for Practical Magic 2, rated PG-13, showing at the Del Oro, and starring Nicole Kidman and Sandra Bullock. I think Diane Wiest is in the movie as well, and others. And you could win that with your knowledge about the news quiz contest. And that's coming up at around 11:20 today. Well, the Connecting Veterans and Their Families event called Stand Up for Veterans is at the Nevada City Elks Lodge, number 518 in Nevada City, coming up October 16th and 17th. That's from 8:30 until 3:30 both days. It's free to U.S. military members and their families. They will be offering health services, veterans resources, benefit information, and housing services. You can contact the Elks Lodge to get more details. But that, once again, is the 16th and 17th of October, 8:30 until 3:30. And that's at the Elks Lodge at 518 California Highway 49 in Nevada City. Well, the folks at Astonishing Theater Company, and, you know, the kids have been in a number of times, and they put on some great plays, and they are doing a fundraiser for the troupe, and they have performance opportunities for kids ages 8 through 13 and teens 13 through 19 and adults 19 plus, and they're doing performances on the 13th and the 14th of November, and they're hoping to get some donations so they can do a raffle at the event and raise money to help support the organization. So if you have something that you would like to donate, maybe a card or a basket or, you know, a prize package or family movie night, or, you know, it could be any of these fun things, maybe some chocolate involved somehow, then please contact the folks at Astonishing Theater Company. And their website is astonishingtheater.org/Annie. And that's the show they're putting on, Annie. Well, we're getting close to the top of the hour. ABC News on the way at 11.

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1: From ABC News, I'm Michelle Franzen. At the UN General Assembly, President Trump signed an updated security agreement with leaders from Denmark and Greenland. It's aimed at expanding military cooperation for the region. During his speech to world leaders earlier, the president repeated his threat to, quote, annihilate Iran if they don't reach a deal to end the war. But he also added he thinks an agreement will not come until after the midterm elections, and he urged UN members to stop funding Iran.
2: I call on all nations to join us in enforcing the complete economic isolation of Iran until they stop their attacks on commercial shipping, relinquish their nuclear ambitions, and cease their support of terror.
1: The war with Iran and blockade in the Strait of Hormuz leading to a global rise in oil prices. Utah Republican Senator John Curtis calling on Senate Judiciary Committee members to open an investigation and subpoena both Donald Trump Jr. and Hunter Biden into the, quote, use of presidential family relationships for private financial benefit, preferential treatment, or access by domestic and foreign interests. Curtis earlier commented on Donald Trump Jr.'s wedding and after party that was partially funded by a Russian oligarch with ties to Russia's President Vladimir Putin, alleging corruption. President Trump says he was told his son was paying back the cost of the gift. The attorney for the family of Nolan Wells says questions remain after a grand jury in Jackson, Mississippi, concluded no criminal charges are warranted in the teen's death. ABC's Aaron Katursky says the family wants the investigation to remain open.
3: Pointing to some injuries on Nolan Wells's back and the back of his head, his neck, that are not fully explained. In fact, the grand jury report that was just released in Jackson County, Mississippi, makes mention of those injuries.
1: Wells died while on a boat outing on July 4th weekend with friends. 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
1: Just weeks after Dyson rolled out its AI-enabled electric toothbrush to the world, it's becoming hard to find in stores and online. But why?
5: 6 years in development, the Dyson Camera Jet is able to see spaces between teeth and deliver a high-pressure stream of water, essentially flossing the teeth. The Dyson site features glowing reviews of the device, but a Reddit thread has users complaining that the $500 toothbrush keeps breaking down. The Dyson site says the Camera Jet is out of stock.
1: After being hospitalized earlier this month for cardiac tests, singer Lionel Richie back in the hospital for a heart procedure.
6: Lionel Richie is recovering at home after a trip to the hospital, according to a representative for the singer. The procedure was intended to treat atrial fibrillation, the most common type of heart arrhythmia. It has a very high survivability rate. While the rep tells ABC News everything went perfectly, Richie is canceling some upcoming shows he had scheduled alongside Earth, Wind, and Fire.
7: Hello.
6: Richie has 4 Grammys to his name and is known for hits like Hello and All Night Long. Mike Dubusky, ABC News.
1: Actress Hayden Panettiere's death has been ruled an accidental overdose from drugs, including fentanyl. That according to Greenville County Coroner's Office in South Carolina. The coroner's office says 4 other drugs were found in her system, including Xanax and an antipsychotic medication. Fentanyl most likely the result in an overdose death. Michelle Franzen, ABC News.
4: Well,
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0: It is 10 minutes after 11 o'clock, and it's a Tuesday, 22nd of September, 2026. Final hours of summer. We get underway with autumn just after 5 o'clock this afternoon. Our shopper of the day is Shirley Jarrett, J-A-I-R-E-T-T, of Auburn, 477-5626, 477-KNCO, text 913-4685. Well, there was a couple of football games on these radio stations on Friday night. The game on this radio station, well, you heard, you didn't see it if you were listening, and well, unless you were at the game, but Nevada Union was defeated by Antelope Varsity by a score of 40 to nothing, 40 to zero. And on our sister station, Bear River was defeated by East Nicholas, 41-7, and that was a game that took place in East Nicholas between here and Marysville, basically. So East Nicholas defeated Bear River, 41-7. Now, Bear River is going to be back in action this coming Friday night. In fact, they are back at home, and they are hosting the team from Center. So Center High School. Now, Nevada Union, they have a bye week, so they get a week off to restructure and get ready for their next game, which is coming up on the 2nd of October. That's a Friday, and they will be at Casa Roble, so the Sacramento area. And just for your information, Nevada Union, or actually Bear River, will be at Wheatland. And I think Friday night is when the Bishop's Pumpkin Farm, they do their fireworks night, so that'll probably be happening during the game. It's not, you know, at the game, but it's nearby. But anyway, that's 2 weeks away. So actually a week from this coming Friday. So you can listen to the Bear River game right here, or actually on our sister station, Star 94 FM. And it's available on iHeart as well. But the Nevada Union, they will not be back in action until a week from Friday, but you can hear that game right here on KNCO News Talk 830 when they are back together and back ready to go. We can volunteer for the Children's Festival, which is October 10th. That's a Saturday, and they will have two sessions like they always do from 9:30 till 12:30 and then again from 2 to 5. And they will be transforming Pioneer Park into a Renaissance Wonderland. It's for kids, and they'll be able to create works of art. So create works of art and enjoy live entertainment and participate in a lot of fun activities. And they need a lot of volunteers. In fact, they say, and they did a headcount, it takes more than 200 volunteers to create this magical event. So they hope to have face painters, volunteers to help at the arts and craft stations, and people to engage with the kids in various games and activities. And you can sign up for the morning session, the afternoon session, or for both. And they also need help with the early bird crew, which starts at 7:30 in the morning, to get things ready for the day's events. And so if you would like to be a part, then you can contact Judy Mosley, the director of this event, at 925. So, yeah, an interesting area code, 925-285-5948. Good morning, and welcome to Swap Shop. How can we help you today?
1: I have three things for sale.
0: Well, great. What do you have?
1: They're kind of a little difficult to explain, but if you know what they are, you know what they are.
0: Okay.
1: One of them is called an Edie Boatloader. Did you ever hear of one?
0: I have not. I've heard of Edie. Is it spelled like Edie Gourmet?
1: Probably.
0: Okay.
1: Anyhow, what it is, let's say you've got a pickup truck and you're pulling a trailer, and you've got a 12-foot boat, and you want to take the boat with you. Well, you can't pull two trailers. You take this Edie boat loader, and if you've got a lumber rack, you mount the Edie boat loader to the lumber rack. I had a van. I mounted it to the top of the van. And it's got cables that come down. You put on hooks on the front and rear of the boat. You push the button. It hooks up to a battery. it lifts the boat up and puts it up on top of either the camper or the van or lumber rack on the truck.
0: Okay.
1: All right, and that's negotiable. I also have an MTD 27-ton log splitter. And it's in good shape. It's all the way in the back of my barn, but it's in the good shape. I've got an electric trolling motor for a boat. It's got a bracket on it that you can mount it to a decent-sized boat in the front. It's got a rack to mount it with that's about 2 foot long and about 7 inches wide, so you can mount it to the front of the boat. It's got a lever where you can pick it up and put it down. They're all negotiable. If anybody's interested in it, they can call me.
0: Okay. And what is your number, please?
1: 530-210-4529.
0: All right. You painted quite a picture there with your words. So 530-210-4529.
1: Yes. Well, like I said, the electric motor, it's not just a regular one that you screw onto the back of the boat. It was really made to mount to the front of the boat, and I would imagine you could do whatever you wanted to with it if you saw it. It's a good, healthy, strong motor. It works great, and I don't need it.
0: Okay.
1: I don't need the log splitter. I'm too old to split logs anymore, and the boat loader, I've got a camper, so I pull my boat behind me.
0: All righty. So that's 210-4529.
1: That's it.
0: Well, thank you very much for calling. Appreciate it.
1: All right, well, thank you.
0: Okay, bye. All right, so, yeah, he described all those pretty well, and all the items are available for negotiation. So you can call and make an offer, perhaps, and then maybe dicker, 530-210-4529. Well, the, I thought I'd give that number once again, 210-4529, and also the number if you want to get a hold of Judy Mosley, the director of the Children's Festival, and she probably will be a guest with Tom Fitzsimmons one of these days, because she usually does come on, and her number again is 925-285-5948, but they need a lot of volunteers. Now, if you wanted to check out the Farmers Market in Grass Valley, today's a good day. They have a Saturday version and a Tuesday version. On Saturday, sometimes you get the master gardeners who are able to identify bugs and plants and that sort of thing. I don't know if the master gardeners show up to the Tuesday version, but I do know they are part of the Saturday one, which is 8 till 12:30. That's in front of JCPenney. And going on right now until 1 o'clock is the Tuesday Grass Valley Farmers Market, and that's near Rayleigh's. And once again, that's until 1 o'clock today. And if you'd like to get more details about the Farmers Markets, Saturday or Tuesday one, or just, you know, stop by and get information there, or you can call 530-265-5551, or you can visit a website, gvfarmersmarket.org. Well, the Gold Country Disc Golf Association is getting ready for their 2026 Triple Turkey Threat. It'll be on Saturday, November 7th at Western Gateway Park, and it's a fundraiser for the Food Bank of Nevada County. And if you would like to be a part, you can contact Dennis at 530-575-0843, and that is the Gold Country Disc Golf Association. Well, our own version of the Caped Crusader, Chris Gilbert, just walked in, although you don't seem to find it necessary to hide your secret identity.
2: Nope, I'm not afraid.
0: You're more of a powers. You're more of a Marvel superhero than a DC superhero.
2: Or Marvelous.
0: Because the DC superheroes, they all have secret identities, and the Marvel guys, sometimes they don't. Like Iron Man, we knew who he was, right?
2: Yeah, he doesn't.
0: Tony Stark.

0: Government entity has approved greater construction density for accessory dwelling units. Is that Rough and Ready or Nevada County?
1: You and your $5 words.
0: Yeah.
1: All right. Caller 2 at 477-5626.
0: 477-KNCM.
2: I'm not Marie Laveau, but she's my ancestor. And if she were here, she would insist that I share details concerning some Halloween fun in the area, such as the annual Disco Inferno Halloween Ball happening at the Miner's Foundry on Saturday, October 24th. 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And don't miss Star 94 FM's annual Halloween program, Saturday, October 31st, from 4 to 10 p.m., featuring stories, jokes, tingly tales, and some incredibly spooky songs. This is Gouda Laveau for KNCO, News Talk 830. Would you believe that the Marie Laveau name goes back 51 generations? No? Well, then this is for you.
1: Hey, you don't want to cross her, that's for sure.
0: Wow, you got found somebody else who could say really ridiculous things.
1: Well, we have Dwayne on the phone.
0: All right, Dwayne, the question is, what local government entity has approved greater construction density for accessory dwelling units? Is that Rough and Ready or Nevada County?
3: I'd say it's Nevada County.
0: And I'd say you're correct, Dwayne. I figured you'd have that one, so congratulations.
1: He just took a shot. He didn't know, right, Dwayne?
0: Yeah, it's a shot in the dark.
3: Of course, yeah, shot in the dark.
1: All right. Well, your name will be on the list over at the box office there at the Del Oro when you want to go see Practical Magic 2, all right?
3: Thank you so much.
1: Thank you. We really appreciate the call. Talk to you next time.
3: Have a great day.
1: You too. Bye. Yeah, this is kind of scary music here with the theremin. And let's check birthdays and anniversaries. Happy birthday to Janice Daly from your family and friends. And it's an anniversary for Ryan and Sylvie Haas. 7 years. Their anniversary was yesterday. Congratulations from Mom and Dad and Pierce and Raina. 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It's a rebroadcast of On the Town. In fact, it is the broadcast from last week when Tom and Paul had a discussion about, well, you know, that's coming up in just a few minutes. It's 1124, 73 degrees.
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0: KNCO and Star 94 FM, and I'm excited to be back. 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
8: I'm Chris Gilbert with the KNCO Local News Update. More details are available regarding the recent shootout death in Placer County. Sheriff's Department Public Information Officer Elise Soviar says it began Sunday. 44-year-old Derek Spencer from the Greater Sacramento area was wanted for crimes allegedly committed the day before, including shooting in a moving vehicle. On Sunday, he reportedly threatened two people with a gun in the tiny foothill community of Iowa Hill. He then was reported to have rammed a sheriff patrol vehicle before getting out of his vehicle and running into a heavily forested area that prompted a massive response from other area law enforcement agencies, including the Nevada County Sheriff's Department. Soviar says Spencer's location was found with assistance from a CHP aircraft using infrared technology, which allowed tactical teams to develop a plan to approach Spencer through steep, difficult terrain, and it was dark by then.
9: And the tactical teams fanned out across the area, hiked for several hours, and ultimately were able to locate the suspect. And it did result in a gun battle that lasted about 2 hours on and off. And also during that time frame, the suspect attempted to set two additional fires, which made it just a very, very difficult situation all under the cover of darkness.
8: Spencer was ultimately killed during the exchange of gunfire. And during the search, deputies also found a local resident, 76-year-old Cheryl Macy, shot to death inside her home. She once worked for the Placer County District Attorney's Office. Soviar also mentioned that Spencer had already been arrested three times this month. She also noted that the two fires Spencer set were the source of a wildfire that scorched at least 18 acres. But because of the search for Spencer, firefighters were unable to initially attack that blaze for hours, and Iowa Hill residents were told to lock their doors and remain inside their homes. And a new California poll shows voters split on some of November's biggest ballot measures, with a proposed tax on billionaires holding a narrow lead. Proposition 40 is backed by 52% of likely voters and opposed by 46%, according to the Public Policy Institute. The same survey found 55% of likely voters oppose a voter ID measure known as Proposition 39, while 43% support it. And in the governor's race, Democrat Javier Becerra leads Republican Steve Hilton by a wide margin of 60 to 38%. Join us for our next local news update at the bottom of the hour. And for news and weather anytime, go to KNCO.com. I'm Chris Gilbert, KNCO News Talk 830.
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11: Here is your forecast on KNCO News Talk 830. Sunny with today's high in the upper 70s and a light southwesterly wind. Clear overnight, our low mid-50s, and then sunny and warmer on Wednesday with a high in the low to mid-80s. Wednesday night, clear, our low upper 50s, and the outlook for Thursday, sunny with a high in the upper 80s. For weather anytime, click on the Weather Center at KNCO.com. I'm meteorologist Ann Holliday on KNCO News Talk 830.
12: It is 11:33 and 73 degrees, and time to chat with Rick Fisher, financial advisor with Ostro Financial Consultants, LPL Financial, member SIPC. Well, Rick, I hope you accomplished all the things you wanted to before summer ended, because it happens just after 5 this afternoon.
13: Oh, well, there's a couple things I wanted to get done but didn't get done. I'll just have to push them off till next spring.
12: Are you sure you don't want to, like, go in super speed and take care of all this stuff?
13: No, I wish it was an AI program that would do it for me, but we're not there yet.
12: Yeah, you know, if you had AI, you could use the AI to create an AI program to do it.
13: This is true.
12: but we don't have one yet, so maybe yeah. Someday. All right, so spring, or actually summer, is over at 5:05, so off we go to another portion of the year. And how are things looking on Wall Street today?
13: We are mixed this morning, as we were earlier. We got the Dow off 165 points to 51,884. S&P 500 is up just almost 7 points to 77.77. And the NASDAQ's up 124 points to 27,246. Taking a look at commodities, we've got oil is still heading south, down $2 and change to $90.24 a barrel. Gold is turned around, up $13 now to $4,397 an ounce, with silver up about a dollar to $67.41 an ounce. And the 10-year Treasury, currently we have a yield of 4.96%. So that's where we are this fine, final summer day here in Nevada County.
12: Yeah, and we'll get an update from you. It'll be autumn by the time we get it. It'll be right after the 5:30 newscast this afternoon.
13: So we'll have to fall for fall?
12: Yeah, you have to stand for fall.
13: Stand for fall. That makes more sense. Okay. 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
12: It is 11:37, 73 degrees, and today it's a rebroadcast of the program that aired a week ago today with Tom and Paul. Paul talking about the honors he received when he was in Cornwall and some other information about Cornwall. So let's join that conversation with Tom and Paul on the town from a week ago today.
18: And our town is just a wonderful place. One reason why is the guy sitting to my right happens to be our news anchor on KNCO, but he also happens to be the town crier in Grass Valley. He just came back from his experience in Cornwall that is unique and fabulous, becoming a bard from the College of Bards in our sister city, Bodmin, Cornwall, in Great Britain. That's as neat as it gets. And he is the voice of Grass Valley. I'm going to get into that. To clarify things, Rick Fisher, in case he's still listening, we figure Rick, and I'll ask about him, Mo goes down the hill, that maybe he could be the voice of Ellis Lake down in Marysville. I think that's what Rick is qualified for. Congratulations on becoming a bard, Paul. That is fabulous. Is it still kind of settling in what experience happened to you over there?
19: Yes. I mean, it's still... It blows my mind that I was even considered and nominated and then elected by the Council of Bards to be part of this. It's something that I didn't think I was worthy of. When you look at our local historian, Gage McKinney, and Eleanor Kennitzer, and what they've done with the Grass Valley Cornish Carol Choir, and I kind of look at myself as, you know, well, I guess the voice now, I jokingly said, but kind of also felt it at the city council meeting when I said, yeah, we've got the beauty with Eleanor and the choir, brains with Gage and his historian, and bullocks with me.
18: Yeah, that's about right. All right, that's not bad. Okay, let's go back to your when you got became the town choir. That was an invitation from Howard Levine, if I recall, way back when.
19: It was. I can't remember the year exactly. It's well over 10 years now. So the opportunity presented itself, and I jumped on it. And so
18: And I've lived here since 81. Was there a town crier before you were town crier? And if there was, did they remember who it was?
19: There was. There was one that was just right before me, and he was just for a few years. And I don't know what his name was. But he was there and then stepped away, and that's what vacated the position.
18: And it might be because you work with me, so maybe I found out more of what the responsibilities are, what you would do, what events you would go to and stuff. But they made no impression with me. That's why I was serious when I asked that. I don't recall that town crier. I was told when you were offered it, because they were saying, hey, is this okay, we offer this to Paul? And I said, well, absolutely and stuff. I said, what's it involved? They basically said, well, he'll be at some events and all that stuff. You kind of took it to a different level, didn't you?
19: Yeah, I try to put myself in as many events as we can in order to help promote the Cornish identity around the area and throughout California and apparently the United States. And now, with the way that this all developed and then my role at the station and being able to tell stories, we've really created a unique element there where we go back and forth with our news stories about Cornish culture in America and having them shared on BBC Radio Cornwall as well. And so it's really exciting to be part of that.
18: Think about your chance first as town crier when you took this on and stuff. Did you go and research what they were doing in Cornwall about what chants were used and how they were delivered?
19: A little bit. And again, it was more of what was it like in America at the time. And we were, you know, in the 1800s, and it was Western culture. And so that's why I'm not in a full regalia, as they would call it, with a tri-corner cap. I went with a top hat because that's more what was represented in the United States at that time. And so that's why the top hat, the long coat, kind of resembles the cape that they have. And so that was something that I had and was able to adapt to. And then all of my Cornish accessories have been given to me by either people of Cornwall or people here of Cornish descent that gave me Cornish scarf. And they wanted to make sure I had they wanted me to have the right things. Not a party hat. They want to make sure that it reflected with their true Cornish tartan and not just a plaid of some other sort.
18: Totally for that. I think that's the greatest thing because it's all part of that culture. It's the language. It's the outfits. It's just really the presence you have just holding yourself.
19: And I try to make that important because I want this to be an important role that's played in the city and be the voice or the face of our Cornish identity, though I am galvanized Cornish, not blood Cornish, but my family does have blood Cornish in it now.
18: Because galvanized Cornish, is that because you married a Cornish woman, Tammy, or is that for something else?
19: It's for embracing the Cornish culture and identity. And
18: embracing her?
19: Oh. Yeah, that's part of it. So, but I love the fact that my children have Cornish blood, and my grandchildren have Cornish blood, and so it's there, it's in the family, and I just happen to be the accessory. On the other
18: side. That it went from you getting asked to do that to where you are now. It's a remarkable thing in 10 years.
19: That's what I mean. It is really mind blowing the way that has happened, but. The important part of this is, I mean, I've grown so much in what I've learned and embraced that. It's like sitting with Eleanor and really talking about what the Cornish carols are and where they came from and how important they are. And you were with me on Christmas morning, and I had tears in my eyes when I was playing some of those sound bites from Eleanor that talk about Leonard Prisk, Deborah Prisk's father. And it was coming upon the Christmas season. This was one of the first years that Eleanor had revived the Cornish Carol Choir, and he was failing. He was on his deathbed, and the family asked if the choir would come and sing at the house, and he was there laying basically unresponsive. And Eleanor had the choir around, and they gathered around, and they started, traditionally they start with sound, and the minute that they started singing, Leonard began to mouth the words. And that, to me, I get chills just thinking about that. That's the power of importance of tradition and character that I want to make sure that I help continue that legacy and that story and be able to bring it to as many people as we can.
18: Yeah, people that even in their last days, they can still have that spark inside, gets rekindled, and it's right there at the surface. Amazing.
19: Absolutely. It is completely amazing. And on this latest trip, it was amazing the way that our relationship with Bodmin is just grown over the 3 years now that I've gone back, the 3 years in a row. And this year, being able to be initiated into the Gorset Curnow or the Cornish Bards in Bodmin as our twin city was so incredible. And then to be able to spend time with the mayor of Bodmin, giving personal tours and just the way they treated me, Tammy, my guests that came over to watch me get an issue. I still just can't believe that all of that happened. But, I mean, what an honor. And then on the actual day of the ceremony, their government, they in full regalia led the procession and then came in. And then as the Gorsuch came in, the initiates led, but then we were kept outside of the circle until it was time for the initiation. And then as we walked through the opening in the circle, we paraded past the mayor, the vice mayor, or the deputy mayor, the city clerk, deputy clerk, and all of the officials in their full regalia. It was such an honor. As we walked by, all of them in unison, directly to me, gave me the nod, the nod from, because they're seated, but the equivalent of a bow, of which I returned, but it was just amazing.
18: Somebody did say that American guy. Anyway, we're going to talk about that. We're going to take a one break. We're going to do that on the town here at Top Finelli's. My guest, Paul Haas, today. He is the voice of Grass Valley. He will tell you why, how that happened, how he has that title. When we come back.

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0: And welcome back down to town. Tom Fitzsimmons here at Toppenelli's Gold Country Bistro in downtown Grass Valley. Great place to be. It's right next to the Center for the Arts here. So if you're having a show, just tell your server that you have to have a show to catch. They'll get you done and out on time. Paul Haas, my guest. We don't have anything to do. We're talking about something that was so darn special. It gives me goosebumps, and I was across the pond and across the country from it, as over in Bodmin, England. You joined the College of Bards, you got a title. You got your unique name. How does that come about, and feelings and the emotions when it was delivered?
1: Oh, it was absolutely amazing, because I feel that the name aptly resembles what I do, both my work with the radio station as a news person and as town crier on both sides here in Grass Valley and Nevada City, which has been great helping that come back along as well. And so in Cornish, the name is Leven non Squels, and that basically is the voice of Grass Valley. Lave is voice, Nans is valley, and Guels is grass. So it's voice of valley of grass, but Grass Valley is the way it translates. And so that was just such an honor to be given that name and have it read. And then the
0: You got a certificate here, right?
1: The little one that I'm pulling out, this is what really I find is really touching. It's from the Bardic poet who writes a little three-line poem that goes with your title. And
0: a specific poem for you.
1: Just for me. And I can't read it in Cornish. I could try, but it wouldn't mean much. But let me give it a shot. Leve crave in pow hour, in ont dien saldauer, e gliwir glan lauer. Okay, so it rhymes.
0: It rhymes, yeah.
1: It rhymes. And so the way that that translates, the first line is, a strong voice in California. The second line, beyond the salty water, will be heard clearly. And that's what goes with Levon non Squels.
0: That is awesome.
1: Yeah, it's. I mean,
0: because you're a native son of California. That's another organization. So you're proud of your heritage here, and now you're galvanized Cornish. I mean, that brings it all together.
1: Absolutely.
0: That whole title.
1: It's unbelievable. And that written by the Bardic poet without really knowing me, but reading whatever information was sent in by the people that nominated me, and I have an idea, but that's never been shared.
0: You did mention Nevada City, because you do parades in both towns and all that stuff. You're a crier in both towns when needed. And we're getting Penzance, their sister city, back on board with each other?
1: Yes, and so the way that the trip was laid out this time was arrived in Bodmin a day and a half before the ceremony. And so I spent a day with the Bodmin mayor and the city council, or not city council, but the executive board, and then had tours, and we had a nice high tea, and we exchanged gifts, which I want to thank Sue Amick from Foothill Mercantile for helping contribute to that. Each of the council members and the mayor were given an ornament representing Grass Valley, and KNCO helping with that as well. Gage McKinney signed a couple of his books When Miners Sang, and so those went to the mayor and the deputy mayor. And then there was a real special gift that came from one of the original Grass Valley families, the George family, and it was really touching to be able to give them something from the George Foundry, which represents the heart of Grass Valley. And so that was really a spectacular day. Then Saturday was all bard stuff, and that was just amazing. And then Sunday was a travel day, because we were heading down to the tip where Penzance is. And so that was,
0: what's it called, tip?
1: Well, down just south, the southern end is they call it Land's End, that's a whole different thing, but Penzance is the city. And it's literally the end of the railroad line. And so we were staying in, again, I laugh because they corrected me all the time on my pronunciation of things. And so whether it was English or Cornish, whatever I was trying.
0: The American.
1: My enunciation was too clear. You need to run things together. And so St. Ives, St. Ives, you know. But, yeah, no, they would say, no, that's not even, it's Cornwall, not Cornwall, you know, when I gave the proclamation. And so, and that's all, you know, I'm fine with that. I'm fine with that. But meeting with the mayor and getting up in the twinning committee of Nevada City and Penzance was spectacular as well. Kathy Wilcox Barnes, instrumental in setting that up, and she, you know, former mayor, former city clerk, former everything, and current historian and in charge of the museum, helped get that arranged with the last member that she was aware of. And so it's almost all new people on both sides, but there are some people that have been around for a while. And they are excited to get that relationship restarted. And we need to try to get the youth involved. And that's why Lynn Scrooge is so key, because she's been to Cornwall. She's been to Penzance. She knows what it's all about. And she provided a set of 25 gifts because, believe it or not, the city council of Penzance is 20. Yeah, there's a mayor and then 20
0: Nevada City
1: trying to get business done, and it's really interesting. 15 in Bodmin, and so it's, you know, they're not small.
0: We're almost out of time. See, we're down to like a minute. This is what I mean. We have to kind of continue this. Is there any big things that are going to be happening? You anticipate this next few months? Year.
1: On Sunday, we've got the Constitution Day Parade, but I'll be leading that. And what I'm really hoping is that my grandson will march with me again, because he has shown interest at 5 years of age and wants to be part of it. And that's what we need. We need the youth. And then also, Melissa George, I mentioned the George family. She's a teacher over at Bell Hill Academy. Her second grade class, getting them involved, because they are all in. And that's what we want back. The perfect age. And so to get the youth back, to get the families, the original families involved again, people that have been in Grass Valley since, you know, the 1880s, you know, that's what is exciting about this. Same thing over in Nevada City as well.
2: And that is the rebroadcast from last Tuesday, and that explains the reference that Paul made to the upcoming Constitution Day Parade, which was this past Sunday.
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4: Here is your forecast on KNCO News Talk 830. Sunny with today's high in the upper 70s and a light southwesterly wind. Clear overnight, our low mid-50s, and then sunny and warmer on Wednesday with a high in the low to mid-80s. Wednesday night, clear, our low upper 50s, and the outlook for Thursday, sunny with a high in the upper 80s. For weather anytime, click on the Weather Center at KNCO.com. I'm meteorologist Ann Holliday on KNCO News Talk 830.

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1: From ABC News, I'm Michelle Franzen. Following his speech at the UN General Assembly, President Trump signing a military security agreement with the leaders of Denmark and Greenland. After that, he met with Ukraine's President Zelensky. Trump expressed optimism that the war between Ukraine and Russia, well into its fourth year, could be resolved. The president says Ukraine's targeting of Russia. Diesel refineries are also adding to the global oil market volatility. The global pinch is also due to the war with Iran and blockade in the Strait of Hormuz. ABC's Ian Pannell has more.
2: And the reality is there's been no slowdown in this conflict. The president had urged, for example, Ukraine to cease firing at Russian oil facilities because of concerns over gas prices, even went so far as to declare that some kind of deal had been done. Well, the reality is there was no deal done.
1: Artificial intelligence, a key issue for world leaders as concerns grow over security and safety. Google confirms its Gemini A1 model hacked several companies back in May. That breach first reported by the Wall Street Journal. Former OpenAI researcher Daniel Kokoja says tells ABC News that AI companies should be more transparent.
3: Right now, it's the plan of Anthropic and OpenAI to make AIs that can automate the AI research process itself, and then to put hundreds of thousands of those AIs in charge of autonomously self-improving towards superintelligence.
1: A grand jury report released in the investigation into the death of Nolan Wells found there's no criminal charges warranted after the Mississippi teen went missing after a July 4th party, concluding it was an apparent drowning. The attorney representing the Wells family called for the investigation to remain open, saying they need answers.
4: If it was your child, you would want the investigation to stay open and active.
1: Civil rights attorney Ben Crump, representing the Wells family, says they still need answers. You're listening to ABC News.
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1: Another person has died in ICE custody, according to an advisory that the Homeland Security sent to lawmakers. The 36-year-old immigrant from Costa Rica was found unresponsive last week at the Winfield Correctional Center in Louisiana. DHS says he has a criminal record. ABC News has not verified the claims. It marks the 55th death of someone while in ICE custody this year. Air travel in the Northeast getting back to normal after yesterday's construction mistake led to a disruption of the air traffic control system at several major airports in New Jersey and Philadelphia. That and ground stops in effect for hours.
6: It all started when a circuit blew at an air traffic control facility in Philadelphia. Then repair crews discovered that the 600-foot backup fiber optic line in New Jersey was damaged too, impacting radio and radar communications for Newark Liberty Airport and Philadelphia International Airport.
1: ABC's Gio Benitez. Look over there. It's a Batmobile, soon to be back on the auction block.
7: 1992's Batman Returns was Michael Keaton's second time playing the Caped Crusader and the second outing for his iteration of the Batmobile. Now, that movie prop is going under the hammer at the Los Angeles-based Julian's Auctions. It's estimated to fetch between $5 and $7 million at auction in November. If it does, it would beat the $4.6 million figure a buyer paid for the 1966 Adam West-era Batmobile.
1: ABC's Mike DeBusky, Michelle Franz, and ABC News.
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13: Welcome back to The Ramsey Show in the Fairwinds Credit Union Studio. I'm George Campbell, joined by Jade Warshaw, taking your calls at 888-825-5225. Emily is in Jacksonville, Florida. Up next, what's going on, Emily?
14: Hi, George and Jade. How are y'all doing?
13: We're doing well. How can we help?
14: So, quick question. I just feel like I'm a little bit behind. I listen to y'all's show a lot, and I see a lot of people my age, about 32, that are, you know, all over the spectrum. But I just wanted an unbiased opinion from you guys about if you feel like I'm on the right track as far as finances and if my monthly allocations of my funds are appropriate.
13: Oh, monthly out. You're talking my language now. All right. So how old are you? You said you're 32?
14: Yes.
13: Okay. And you're worried you're behind compared to everyone is a pretty big group.
15: Everybody else.
13: Every 32-year-old on the planet?
14: Maybe certain ones, just in general, like, I got a late start, maybe.
15: Is it just you, Emily, or are you single? Do you have a family?
14: Just me.
15: Okay. So other single 32-year-old females out there, you're feeling behind?
14: I feel like maybe I am, but I could just be overthinking it. I don't know.
15: We'll tell you the truth. Tell us what you got. Let's put the cards on the table. Where are you at financially?
14: Okay. Yeah, so I have a SEP IRA as I'm self-employed. I have a Roth IRA and an old 401k, and those total with a brokerage account about $105,000.
15: Okay.
14: I have an emergency fund of $30,000. My home, I have about $125,000 of equity. I still owe like $215,000. Okay. I'm self-employed, and my business account right now has about $50,000 in it. That just kind of, I haven't touched. I like to leave it there, I guess.
15: Mm-hmm. How much do you bring home from your funds? How much do you bring home from your self-employed business every month?
14: So I'm just a W-2 through my business. My salary is $105,000. So I bring home about $3,200 twice a month.
15: Okay. And are you investing? It sounds like you have a fully funded emergency fund. That's baby step 3. Are you investing 15% of your 105, or are you doing a little bit more since you have the employer side? What are you investing every month?
14: I'm doing 25% into my SEP IRA. I was doing 15%, but then my CPA was like, you should do 25 to keep as much of the money as possible. So I bumped it up to 25% every month. So
15: 25% of
14: 2,100.
15: Say again?
14: Of the 105, okay. 25% of the 105,000 salary. So about 2,100 per month.
15: Well, let me stop there and just say, first off, I think you're doing fabulous. I think that you're walking the plan that we teach. You've paid off your consumer debt. You've built up 3 to 6 months of expenses. You're actively investing more than 15%. We might find a reason to back that down here in a minute. But that alone lets me know that you're winning at life.
14: Oh, that's good to hear.
15: Yeah, because this is all foundational. And a lot of times people will try to build wealth without doing the foundational stuff right. And it's just, it's more headache. But you're doing the foundation stuff right. You've protected your debt freedom with an emergency fund. You're building wealth the correct way. I mean, the next question I would have for you is, do you have the right insurances? Have you double checked that your car insurance is good and your health insurance and all that stuff?
14: I have health insurance as a self-employed. It went up a little bit compared to when I was with a regular employee, but it's like $420 a month. I have life insurance, even though I'm single. I got a policy now just because I don't know what's going to happen in the future, and it was really cheap to get one. And it was $1 million, about 10 times my 100,000 income. And then I have disability insurance as well. I actually just got a new quote through Xander, and
15: see,
14: that's
15: huge.
14: Really helpful, so.
15: That is huge, because a lot of people leave that kind of stuff out, and it's a huge part of protecting the wealth that you do build. So I'm going to go with foundationally, you're right on track. And let's just plug those numbers in. I don't know if you've ever played with an investment calculator, Emily, but we have a really great one at RamseySolutions.com, and I have it plugged in, and I just put in your current investments. It's $105,000 that you have. You said you're putting $2,100 a month, and you're 32. Let's let it grow for the next 30 years until age 62 at an 11% rate of return, and I've got you at $8.6 million. By age 62,
14: wow.
15: Which means you're going to be a millionaire a lot sooner than that, right?
13: And that's if you never get a raise, you always keep at that level. And once you have a paid-for house, you're going to ratchet up your investing, most likely, knowing you. So the good news is, as soon as you said, am I behind at 32, I went, she's got plenty of money, and I feel it. Because most people that are even asking that question, it's sort of like the natural state you're in when you're doing everything right, is am I doing enough? And so
14: yeah, that's pretty much it.
13: The average for under 35 for their retirement accounts is 49,000. The median is 18,000. So you are so far ahead of America, let alone debt-free with an emergency fund, with retained earnings in your business account. You are thriving by all measures. So I would tell you to enjoy your life a little bit.
15: Yeah.
13: Are you enjoying spending and giving on top of the investing?
14: I think so. I still do my things I like to do, like my bougie massage and my nails and
15: good.
14: Stuff. And I use the Every Dollar app, so I know exactly how much everything costs every month.
13: You've got
14: month,
13: the treat
14: so.
13: Yourself line item in there.
15: I would make one tweak to this, Emily, that I hear. And I mean, this is so small, but it's just, I'm being nitpicky because I feel like I can with you. I might back the 25% down to 15%. And I take that 10% and I throw it towards the mortgage extra.
13: That's an extra 10 grand a year if you do nothing else with extra mortgage payments. So that would be a great goal, to say, hey, listen, while I'm single, no one else is dragging me down. What if I knocked out the mortgage over the next 5 years?
15: Wow, that's a cool goal.
13: You know, before your 40th birthday, you're going to be completely debt-free.
14: Yeah, I put about $500 extra a month towards the mortgage, too, and then the $500 in the brokerage account. So y'all made me feel a lot better.
15: Good.
14: Appreciate it.
13: You're going to be fine. Whether you have $9 million in retirement or $8 million, it's going to be okay. So the question is, what does the rest of your life look like in the in-between? That's the harder part to figure out. Because you're really good with numbers, I can tell. Even if you invested 15% at a 10% rate of return, you'd still end up with $5 million bucks.
14: Wow.
13: So rest assured, Emily's going to be okay if she continues these habits. So now it's more like, what are the next goals before I retire? What do I want to accomplish? And that might mean we're paying off the house, we want to go on this vacation, we want to upgrade the car, and who knows? I don't know your future. I don't know if you want to, you know, get married one day, have a family, but all of that's going to affect your situation. But the better financial foundation you have stepping into that, the easier and more comfortable life's going to be.
14: Awesome. I
13: Gold
14: appreciate
13: star.
14: You guys. Y'all are my favorite. Thank
15: Gold
14: you.
15: Gold star. I love it.
13: This is like Emily's the poster child. Like,
15: yes.
13: How do we clone Emily's all around the world?
15: But you made such a good point, George. The people who are plugged in enough to what's going on with their money to be asking those questions are not the ones that we need to worry about. It's the ones who are just bopping through life. And it's like you're living paycheck to paycheck. The pain is there and you're just ignoring it. You're not asking the right questions. You don't want to poke the bear. You're just like, maybe this will all be okay.
13: If she was 52 and asking, I feel like I'm behind, it might be a realistic answer.
15: Sure.
13: Of yes, you are behind and it's going to be okay. But in Emily's case, I mean, it's mythology at this point. She's going to build incredible wealth because of the foundation she set for herself early on. And be careful who you compare yourself to, because right now we've learned they're invisible people.
15: Absolutely.
13: Who may or may not be doing better than us. So just run your own race and focus on your own goals, Emily. You're doing great.

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7: Clarksville, Tennessee, up next. Dennis, welcome to the show.
8: Hello. Hello, thank you. How are you all today?
7: Doing great. How can Jade and I help?
8: I have a question in reference to setting up a will. My wife and I have been married for about 7 years, but we have older kids from previous relationships. And I'm just trying to figure out, okay, so both of us would die at the same time, how to set up an executor to take care of the property, because overall the property's worth anywhere from $800 to $1 million. And I've been making double payments on it, and I think I owe about $250 left on it, and it's going to be paid off in about 4 years. So I'm just trying to figure out which direction do I go into if we both die, if I die, how can I set it up to, to have stuff written into the will in order for people to be taken care of.
7: So what are you wanting to happen? Let's say you have in the will, here's who's getting what. Let's say, how many older kids do you guys have between the two of you?
8: Three total. I have two, she has one.
7: Okay, have you guys talked about who would get what as far as the estate?
8: No, we have not.
7: Okay.
8: No, because I know that if I die, the property is probably too large for her to take care of. And I know I've talked to her before in the past about trying to set up a will, and I keep putting it off, and I just got to do something because I would hate for both of us to go and then the government got to reach their hands in.

0: Yes, yeah, I kind of retired.
1: How are you partially retired off of $100,000 in retirement?
0: I'm a pretty good saver. I'm retired military, and
1: okay.
0: So I get a pension there.
1: Got
0: but
1: it.
0: Everything I got is paid for, so I have a lot of assets. I got about 50 acres on the homestead. So overall, like I say, the property's probably worth about $1 million. And I just want to make sure, I know I've seen it in the past where people die and people get greedy. I just want to make sure that when I go, that people, that they're taken care of.
1: Are you trying to make stipulations that the property has to stay intact, or are you fine with them selling it and taking three equal shares? Like, what are your wishes? Because
0: I'm not cutting out my wife in any way, because I know she'll probably end up, whenever she does sell the property, she would end up moving away. I just want to make sure that my kids are taken care of, because I just don't want them not to be taken care of later on down the road, just in case something would happen.
2: Now, you said they're older kids. How old are they?
0: They are. My son is 33, and my daughter's 26.
2: So they don't need to be taken care of in the financial sense?
0: They don't, but I would prefer them to be taken care of. I'm not a millionaire. I'm rich in other ways, but I want to make sure that the money that I put into this, that they get a little bit out of it.
1: So let me just walk through this a little bit, because I'm trying to understand if this is something that you're doing together with your wife or you're doing separate. Because let's say you pass first, the land automatically goes to her. You don't want her to then say, now she gets to decide what happens with the land. You want that specified in the trust ahead of time?
0: Just a little bit, yes. I'm not telling her what she can and can't do with it. I would just like to have something, okay, when you go to sell it, if you sell it for X amount of dollars, I would like for my son and my daughter to get X amount of dollars.
1: So I think if I were in your, especially given the value of this, I think I would sit down with an estate planning attorney and say, here's what I'm thinking. I'd sit down with your wife too. Here's what we want. We want to make sure that if I die, the land passes to her. And then when she dies, I just want to make sure X amount of portion is cut out for each of our kids. And then from there on, if she wants to do something else with, like, and you guys sit down and decide what you want. Because I mean, and I'm not saying that you have to have this figured out today, but I don't think today you're even clear on what you want. But I do think that I would do this in a trust, and I think that I would do this with an attorney. I wouldn't try to do this online on a will by myself.
0: Okay.
2: And you can get started with a simple will just to have something right now. And we have a great partner with Mama Bear Legal Forms where you can do that. But eventually you may want to look into a more complex trust, because the will, you know, explain who's getting what. But if you want ongoing management of something like a property, you're going to need to set up a trust. And there is something called a Qualified Terminable Interest Property Trust. It goes by the nickname Q-Tip Trust. Have you heard of that?
0: No, sir.
2: So that is specifically great for blended families like the one you're describing, so that it lets the surviving spouse use the property and income for life, but it locks in who gets the property after that spouse dies.
0: Okay.
2: So that you might want some kind of stair-stepped approach like that, and that's where the trust comes in handy. And we always say trusts are not for everyone. Most people are totally fine with a will. But if you have very specific things you're trying to solve for, you might want to look into a trust. And to Jade's point, that's where an estate planning attorney comes into play. So I'd find a good local estate attorney to walk you through this and help you figure out which one makes sense for you and what the cost is going to be.
1: And a big part of that, too, once you do that, make sure you're sitting down with the kids and explaining what's in it, what your wishes are, so there's really no surprises when that time comes.
2: Don't let it be someone else's job to tell people what's going to happen after you're gone.
1: Gosh.
2: That's cruel.
1: Yeah.
2: That's cowardice. So just tell everyone who's involved in the will, here's what's going to go down, and here's what happens when. That's how you love your family well. All right, Melissa is in Chicago up next. Melissa, welcome to the show.
3: Hi there. Hi, George. Hi, Jade. Thanks for taking my call.
1: You bet.
2: What's going on?
3: So I am new to Ramsey and the baby steps, and I think I'm doing pretty well overall, but I currently rent, and I actually don't really even want to own a home, at least not for the foreseeable future.
1: Why?
3: But I guess I'm like, well, I can explain, and I want to know how that'll affect my wealth building ability, but I have owned in the past. I'm divorced. I have two little kids. I have owned in the past. I live in the Chicago area, so

0: is so expensive, and I don't like the upkeep. Talk about, like, sure. losing peace of mind. Like, I had trouble sleeping at night because I was worried about the next thing that was going to go out.
1: I can understand that.
0: So I sold my house, my townhouse, a couple years ago, moved to a rental, and I've been sitting on this cash that I got from the sale of my home, and I feel like I should have that earmarked for a future home purchase, but I just feel like I have bigger goals around, like, my own retirement and my kids', you know, college savings and just being able to, like, live a comfortable life.
1: Where is the money now? Is it in a high yield?
0: It's sitting in a high yield savings account.
1: How much is it?
0: I have about $102,000 in the savings account now.
2: Awesome. Okay, what's your income?
0: I make $183,000 a year. So after taxes monthly, it's about $11,700.
1: You know, I love the goals that you have, and I agree with you wholeheartedly. I think you should have the goal of having a nice retirement, a nice, peaceful, comfortable retirement. I love the goal of making sure there's money for the kids' college. I definitely think that you should have that. But I don't think that you should take your home equity money to accomplish that. I think those are goals that we accomplish month by month with our cash flow, certain percentages of our cash flow. So, for instance, mm-hmm. of the $11,000 that you're bringing home, earmarking a certain percentage, you can decide how much you want to put aside to 529s every month. You can decide that I'm going to start investing 15% of my income into my 401k, right? And I think doing that, and then if you want to continue to set aside money and increase that $102,000 that you have in the HYSA, yes, I'd keep adding to that money. And if this season is not a season that you want the upkeep and the drama, I'm not mad at that, but let's put a time frame on it and let's set a really clear goal and say, when I have, you know, $400,000 in this HYSA, that's when I'm pulling the trigger and I'm making the next move up. And let's just put parameters around this so we're not just renting forever and ever. Amen.

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3: 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I was just about to grab my baggage and go, but then I found out you can check out from the Hotel Transylvania, but you can never leave. 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
5: I'm Chris Gilbert with the KNCO Local News Update. Greater density of certain accessory dwelling units, also known as ADUs, will soon be allowed in Nevada County in order to comply with state law, but the county has yet to receive any applications for these types. At the recent meeting, the Board of Supervisors approved increasing the density on multifamily lots from 2 to 8. County Associate Planner Zachary Rubal told the board the issue did come up at a planning commission meeting in June as to how ADU density might impact junior ADUs.
6: Staff recommended that these questions be addressed during the housing element update, which is currently underway, in order, because right now we are trying to achieve compliance with state law, and so to avoid being penalized, this is something that we can do now, and then as a part of the housing element update, we can address those other portions as well.
5: The most popular accessory dwelling units are smaller independent residential living spaces located on the same lot as a primary single-family home. Junior ADUs are a specific type of conversion contained entirely within a single-family residence, often sharing some facilities. But County Planning Director Brian Foss said they haven't received any applications for building them on multifamily lots so far. And Supervisor Harney Bullock noted that ADUs are still largely unaffordable, requiring a substantial financial investment. And the annual secured property tax bills are being mailed out in Nevada County and other parts of the state starting this week. And Treasurer Tax Collector Michelle Bodley says the county is now also among the first in California to offer an e-bill option along with the normal paper notification. She says it's in response to requests from property owners for a more convenient way to access and manage their bills.
7: State law only requires us to send one secured bill annually, and that bill covers both installments. So by the time the second installment is due, you know, it's been months since people last saw their bill, and it's easy to forget. So with e-billing, they'll get a heads up before each due date, plus quick online access to access the bill anytime they need it. So it really just removes a lot of the stress and last-minute scrambling.
5: Bradley says more counties will soon follow after they develop the technical ability. She says this year's bills will include a unique e-billing code that property owners can use to enroll in the service. She says people are busy. They travel and mail can be misplaced. And by the time the second installment is due, it may have been months since they received their last notice. Join us for our next local news update. Coming up at the bottom of the hour, I'm Chris Gilbert, KNCO News Talk 830.
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9: Here is your forecast on KNCO News Talk 830. Sunny with today's high in the upper 70s and a light southwesterly wind. Clear overnight, our low mid-50s, and then sunny and warmer on Wednesday with a high in the low to mid-80s. Wednesday night, clear, our low upper 50s, and the outlook for Thursday, sunny with a high in the upper 80s. For weather anytime, click on the Weather Center at KNCO.com. I'm meteorologist Ann Holliday on KNCO News Talk 830.
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0: Charlie is in Chicago up next. Charlie, what's going on?
1: Hi. It's kind of a complicated question. I am 34 years old. My wife is 30 years old. I had my house paid off since I was 28 before I met my wife. And we just had our first baby. And her mom and dad want us to move closer towards them, but I don't feel safe letting selling the house or moving with the, because moving 30 miles closer to Chicago is quite a bit more expensive than where I live.
2: So it's only a 30-mile move?
1: Yeah, we're within an hour of her parents, and her parents want us to be within half an hour, and I think it's a little selfish.
2: Why don't they move? Why wouldn't they move 30 miles closer to you?
1: She's one of five, so it kind of puts them in a central location of everybody.
0: How does this affect your jobs?
1: So I have a little excavating business, and my yard is within a mile from where I live. So I've explained to my wife, because I have to go back to the yard every night, pretty much. Mm-hmm. And it's nice, because it's nice and close to my house. But I explained to her, I said, if we move, that adds an hour or an hour and a half onto my day every day going back to the yard work.
2: Well,
1: otherwise,
2: gosh.
1: I'd have to relocate the
0: equipment. Yeah, I'm not doing that.
2: And what is the property increase? What's your house worth today versus what you would feel like you would need to spend to get what you want 30 miles closer to them?
1: My house is probably worth $400 right now, but the house I would need would probably be close to $700 because I would need at least a little bit of land so I could park a large truck and trailer and some equipment on it,
2: And so just to recap, the drive to the parents' house now is an hour and 10 minutes. Is that what I heard?
1: Correct.
2: And this is a problem because I don't know. I kind of like a buffer. Sometimes it's nice to have a buffer.
1: Well, I agree with you, but I don't know. My question is, am I in the right to dig my heels in and say no?
2: Do you have the $300,000 extra to make this move and keep it debt free, which is, it sounds like, where you want to stay? You have a paid for home. That's nice. Do you have the money to do this, and it's just a work thing, or is it a work and money thing?
1: It would be a work and money thing. I only have $150,000 liquid cash, and so I'm not wanting to spend any of that towards another house.
0: What does your wife
1: think? Maybe another option.
0: Is she desperate to make this move?
1: Not necessarily. If she spends a long weekend with them, then, and I'm not there, she comes back and she reinstigates the conversation. It's been going on for about a year, and I'm like, there goes long stretches where she's totally fine. She's a stay-at-home mother now, so we've got that locked down, and she can be a stay-at-home mother. But I think with this move, she would have to go back to work, and then that entails child care, and I'm scared of child care costs.
2: So let's just,
1: to me, it doesn't make any sense.
2: Let's just pretend for a second. Let's pretend that you're like, all right, we take the 400. Let's say you decide, hey, we're going to make this move and we want to take the 150 and put it with the 400. And so in the meantime, we're going to save up our 3 to 6 months just to make sure we're not touching emergency funds to do this. And we're going to go in and we're going to put $550,000 down on a $700,000 house. And then we're going to have a $150,000 mortgage. Let's just pretend you did that. She would have to go back to work because of the mortgage, or is there another reason you feel like she would have to go back to work? Because that doesn't feel...
1: I guess it would be, it's part of my resentment that all that money that I worked towards that house was mine. The reason she wants to move is partly she feels that the house isn't hers because she hasn't contributed.
2: Okay. Now we're getting somewhere.
0: This is a layer beneath.
2: Yes.
0: So is her house on the deed? Is her name on the deed?
1: No.
0: And why is that?
1: Because I had it prior before we were married, and it was paid off before we were married.
2: But you can easily add her to that. That's just paperwork.
1: Correct. correct, but I guess I'm in a field where divorce rates are high in the construction field.
2: Okay, so we're getting somewhere on this. There's some issues here. So, because you can go two routes of this. If you said, hey, she doesn't feel like the house is hers. I lived here before she did. I picked this house. She just feels like I would love to move somewhere that feels ours. That's one side of this argument. But then the other part of it is like, dude, you're married to this woman. You're clinging on to something you did as a single man, and you're no longer single. So let's add her to this deed because you're married to her, and let's show that you're like all in 100%. Or you guys need to have some deeper talks, I think, with a counselor, because I think I'd be feeling the same way if I were in her shoes. Like, he's not letting me fully in on this. If he's already thinking about what happens if we divorce. But you didn't have her sign a prenup, did you?
1: No, but I don't think that's the question. I think my question is it proper for the parents to be getting muddling in my business?
2: No, it's not. It's not, but in digging through, we found other. You're right. The initial question was, do I need to move closer to the in-laws? No, you don't. You truly don't. But in uncovering that, I think we're seeing the deeper issue of the reason she wants to move is she wants something that's both of you all's, and what you have right now, she's feeling iced out because you won't let her in on the deed. And she's thinking, maybe if we have a new house that we have together, we'll both be on it. Oh, and by the way, my parents want us to move closer. That's another reason that I can push him to move. So she's using what your in-laws want to do as leverage for her to get what she really wants from you, which is a place that we live that we can call our own that I'm on too.
1: Okay.
2: See what I'm saying?
1: Yeah, she's not a money person. She's never.
2: I'm not. I know. You don't have to be a money person. Check it out, Charlie. You don't have to be a money person to want 100% buy-in with your spouse on the things that you're building together and a part of together.
0: She feels like I should feel so blessed to live in Charlie's kingdom he made for himself. And instead, she wants to feel like the queen of the castle, too. And I think that she has every right to do that. So I think what we need to do is just separate out all of these issues. Yes, the in-laws are meddling in your business. Yes, this destroys your commute. Yes, this messes up your finances because you're adding a mortgage to the picture. It's okay to use those facts on paper. Mm-hmm. I just don't want you to sort of hide the stuff that's going on underneath just by using those as excuses.
2: And you don't even have to move closer to the in-laws. What if you guys, if you like the neighborhood you're in and if that works better for your business, what if you said, honey, I talked to these good people on the Ramsey show. I think I understand. Would it be a good, can we compromise here? Can we stay in this area, which means we're staying in this price point, which means we don't have to take on a mortgage, but can we get something that you and I select together, we're both on it, and it doesn't cause us to go into debt any further? I think that, Charlie, that would be a very fair compromise.
0: Imagine you guys upgrade to a $500,000 house in cash, and she gets a vote this time. That might solve this all, to where she's not itching to move, and the parents are just giving her a reason to bring this all up.
2: Right. That's probably why when she goes on the long trip, she comes back and she's like, I can use this as leverage.
1: I think you're right on that one.
0: But it's okay if you just say, I don't like my in-laws. That's a fine reason to not move closer to them. I know you're not going to say that on air, and I put you on mute so you didn't have to. But I imagine as soon as we did, he was like, yep, that's...
2: I vote for the buffer, George, every time.
0: Yeah, it's okay. It's a weekend trip instead of we were just in the neighborhood, decided to pop by. Now it's, you got to plan for the
2: trip.
0: Now
2: it's Everybody Loves Raymond. And I'm like, an hour is it's perfect. You can go over there, you have a good time, it's enough time nobody needs to stay over, you can go home.
0: It's not enough to tire you out on the drive.
2: Yes.
0: It's a good happy medium. Good luck, Charlie.
2: Look to the buffer.

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1: One of the most helpful things you guys can do if you're enjoying the show is leave us some feedback. Drop a comment, hit subscribe, share the episode with someone who could use it. You guys are the best marketing engine we have to spread the word about the show and the hope that we're trying to bring people. So thank you for doing that. Victoria is in Denver up next. Victoria, welcome to the show.
7: Hi, Jade. Hi, George. Thanks for having me.
1: Absolutely.
7: So my question is essentially, my husband and I recently switched away from credit cards and just to our debit card out of our checking account. And we're just wondering if that really will save us a lot, or if we'll still have kind of the swiping carelessly habit, unless if we go to full cash. So that's my question.
1: Oh, so you're on debit now. You're like, should we take it a step further and go full cash?
7: Yes, which sounds very cumbersome, so you might have to get me on board.
1: Sure. Well, there's only a couple of places that works in today's society. Yeah. You're not going to walk down to the, you know, your utility company and give them a wad of cash. So a lot of things are going to be on auto pay, and so the things that you can use cash for is likely groceries, maybe gas if you want to walk into the station.
0: And it does make a big difference on groceries. I will say that, Victoria.
7: Okay, interesting.
0: It's not.
7: Yeah, we switched a few weeks ago, mm-hmm. And so far haven't really noticed any changes. So I think it's more just, hey, is this doing anything, or should I be getting my 3% cash back, or you know? So.
1: Oh, are you itching to go back to credit cards?
7: I wouldn't say my husband is. I probably have slight more itch than him, but
0: there
7: only
0: are
7: because
0: debit
7: I
0: cards
7: think
0: with
7: I
0: cash
7: haven't
0: back.
7: Seen a spending benefit yet. Like, I think I'm still spending similarly to how we have been. And we have pretty good spending habits. I'll say we maybe spend a little more on food than in our budget. But for the most part, not too bad.
1: So where are you guys at financially? What are your sort of goals right now? What baby step are you on?
7: Yeah, we're doing really well. We're 29 years old each. And on, I think, baby step 5/6. So we have twins that are almost a year old.
1: Awesome.
7: And so saving for their college fund and then paying off our mortgage, but we have no other debt.
1: Great. And you're on track to do that. Funding college, putting extra on the mortgage. You guys are hitting those goals, and you still have room to save for a car upgrade, a vacation, maintenance, all the other things.
7: Yes. Yeah. We're doing really pretty well, thanks to a lot of the advice from this show. So thank you guys.
1: That's awesome.
0: I mean, I think that you sound like you're really like conscientious people and that you're just intentional about what you're doing. It sounds like you have really good control over your spending. So I wouldn't expect to see like this marked improvement from you going to a credit card to a debit card, you two specifically. My guess is it would probably show up in like specialty purchases. Like if you were buying concert tickets or going on a trip, it might cause you to spend a little bit more on flights. It might cause you to upgrade the hotel room. Like that's generally where people tend to spend
1: the discretionary spending.
0: Yes, that's when the percentage of what you spend generally would go up higher. I've even saw studies that say fast food, for whatever reason, when people go and buy fast food, they spend more on a credit card than they would on a debit.
1: You'll upgrade that meal on a credit
0: card. And so my guess, Victoria, is that you guys are just responsible people. If you're looking for the 3% cash back, look into some of the debit cards that offer it, if it really is that big of a deal. But I specifically wouldn't divert back just for the
7: $30. Okay. Yeah, I think we've been trying to become people that we admire, and we admire people who use debit cards. So I think we'll stick with it. But
0: I
7: was definitely curious. It's interesting to hear, though, about maybe cash could be more beneficial at the grocery store or things like that. So I might look into that.
0: It is for a couple of reasons. I mean, when you go to the grocery store with $150, when it's gone, it's gone. No other plastic. It's like, hey, you got to put the eggplant back. I don't have the $1.50. Like, I don't have the extra money. You just got to put it back. So I do think that
1: I
0: in
1: wish
0: that
1: that's
0: way,
1: what people were like, dang it, I shouldn't get the eggplant today.
0: Eggplant
1: it's usually
0: is,
1: snacks.
0: Eggplant is in season, and it's expensive if you get organic. That's all I'm saying.
1: It's the BOGO Oreos for me, Victoria.
0: There you go.
1: So, yeah, I would just try to – the areas where you feel like you could do better or that you know are tempting for you, I would just try to put boundaries up for those, and that might mean – deleting the app off your phone or deleting the payment information for the debit card from that app. And then for the in-person spending, some people go, I'm not going into Costco. It's too dangerous. I'm going to do Instacart.
0: That's you, George.
1: See, I like to go into Costco. But Jade is like, I'll do Instacart because I'm not tempted by all the things in Costco. So you know you better than anyone.
0: That's right.
1: And so you and your husband can then set up a game plan for how are we going to protect the margin that we've worked so hard to create. And that's where a debit card really is a protective barrier more than it is this magic wand that's going to cut your spending in half. Mm-hmm.
0: The biggest thing is making sure we're budgeting our money every single month and we're sticking to the money that we budget. We're not – like that is the crux of everything we teach, is making sure you're doing all of that together.
1: That's right. All right. Good question. Nate is in Toledo, Ohio up next. Nate, welcome to the show.
8: Hey, thanks for taking my call.
1: Sure.
8: My question today, my wife and I bought a house in January, and we put about $60,000 into the house so far and moved in just 2 weeks ago. My question is, because of the amount of money that we put down at the beginning, not being 20%, we're paying PMI currently, and I'm just looking towards the future and thinking about refinancing. Is there any guidelines or instructions that you guys would have for our situation looking at refinancing our home?
0: How far away are you from getting rid of the private mortgage insurance? How much more do you need to pay?
8: We put $10,000 down, so As far as our mortgage is concerned, we still probably have that $30,000 left to go.
0: Okay. I thought I heard you say you put $60,000.
1: Was that out of work, like renovations?
8: Yes, that's the amount of value that we put into the house and just investing in materials and that to do.
1: So you knew it was kind of a fixer-upper. So you put $10,000 down.
8: Yes.
1: You had $60,000 set aside in cash to cash flow the repairs and renovations needed?
8: Yep.
1: Okay.
0: What was your interest rate?
8: Our interest rate is 6.25%, I believe.
0: Yeah. So, I mean, it's not going to make sense to refinance for you until rates go down to a point that you go, man, that's going to make a significant difference for us. Whether it's a whole point, right, that'd be what I'd be looking for. But I think that my bigger play right now, instead of waiting for interest rates to go down, because I don't see that happening, I would be thinking, okay, how can we pay this mortgage down and get this PMI off our backs quicker? We got $30,000 until this monkey's off our back. Let's just get to work. And in the meantime, it's great because we're just paying down our mortgage too.
1: And the other thing to do is you can get an appraisal because you put those $60,000 of renovations in. That might be able to get you out of this PMI because your house might appraise for $60,000 more, meaning your loan-to-value ratio just changed.
8: Gotcha.
1: So that's one thing to do.
8: I could talk to the bank with.
1: Exactly. And see if your lender can just drop the PMI versus having to refinance to get there. Yeah. And I assume you're on a 30-year?
8: Okay, yes.
1: Okay. So it may not be worth refinancing for a while until we see some significant rate changes. I wouldn't just jump to a 15 to do it. So what you do is look at your closing costs on a refi. It might, let's say it's $5,000. Well, now you got to look at, when am I actually going to save that much or more? What is that break-even point? And that's a pretty easy calculation to figure out to go, all right, it's going to take us 7 years to break even. This refi is not worth it. But if it's going to take 18 months, 24 months to break even, all right, that's going to be worth it. Let's do that. We know we're going to be in this home for the next 5 to 10 years. So that's the simplest way to look at the math on it. But you're not going to magically just get PMI removed until you hit that 80% or less loan to value below that threshold.
8: Okay. All right. Thank you.
1: Absolutely. Great question.
0: That is a good question.
1: And that's an interesting conundrum because they put all this money into the house. It likely improved the value. Now, mm-hmm. Did it increase the value of the home by $60,000 just because they put 60 in? Highly depends on what they did.
0: Well, it goes back to the teaching we used to have on buying a house, which I guess is still a teaching, to put 20% down, and the main reason was to avoid the private mortgage insurance. But in today's market, I mean, gosh, most people are putting down well more than that just so that they can have the payment be less than 25% of their take home after tax. And so the fact that they were able to only put 10% down and
1: $10,000 down and still get in there.
0: Yeah, that's telling me.
1: I don't
0: me.
1: Know all the numbers, but mm-hmm. It sounds like they're doing all right.
0: Yeah.
1: So, way to go, Nate. I wouldn't stress too much about the refi, but you can always contact our friends at Churchill Mortgage, and they can at least run the numbers for you, show you the math, and then you can make the decision.

0: If you want to win with money in 2026, you can't keep living normal. 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
5: From ABC News, I'm Michelle Franzen. At the UN General Assembly today, President Trump telling reporters his team held a three-hour meeting with a delegation from Iran. It followed the president's speech to world leaders calling on Iran to make a deal or face more attacks. Here's ABC's Karen Travers.
6: His team met with the Iranian delegation that is there in New York for the UN General Assembly. The president described it as a very good meeting, and he said he can't imagine why Iran would not want to make a deal. Now, that's very different than what we've heard from the president in recent weeks, where he has said that Iran is desperate to make a deal. He said that there is a potential of obliteration, emphasizing what he had said earlier in his speech about the decision he has to make on making a deal or annihilating Iran. But he also said the other potential is greatness.
5: The war with Iran driving oil, diesel, and gas prices up, along with consumer goods. And beef prices are also soaring in Texas.
7: The latest report from the government shows the price of sirloin steak in August at $14.35 a pound, which is actually down from July. As for the long-term trends, says Corpus Christi barbecue restaurant owner David Page.
8: The beef prices have gone up in the last 2 years about 40%, and that is a killer.
7: Fellow restaurateur William Paul Sissimus refuses to raise his prices.
9: I would rather just swallow it.
7: But he has taken beef ribs off his menu. Jim Ryan, ABC News.
5: In Mississippi, the grand jury reviewing the evidence in the death of Nolan Wells concluded no criminal charges are warranted at this point, and the grand jury found the 18-year-old's death was consistent with drowning. Wells went missing during a July 4th boating trip with friends. His mom, Christine Wells Wansley, today.
10: Elmore and I do not believe that Nolan simply and accidentally drowned. And nobody saw anything.
5: The attorney for the family calling for authorities to keep the investigation open and active. You're listening to ABC News.
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5: A coroner in South Carolina concluding that actress Hayden Panettiere died of an accidental drug overdose. The Greenville County Coroner's Office says toxicology results found a mix of drugs in her system, including fentanyl.
12: This toxicology report that came out today from the coroner saying that it was fentanyl along with anti-anxiety medication, along with a couple of other medications, one being for bipolar disorder and a muscle relaxant. But the big thing on this was fentanyl, and that it was ruled an accident. But because it was ruled an accident does not mean that the DEA is not going to investigate, like they did with rapper Mac Miller, like they did with Friends star Matthew Perry, to figure out where those drugs came from.
5: ABC's Alex Stone. It's summer's swan song today, and we usher in autumn and all its colorful leaves. ABC's Sherry Preston has a roadmap on the possible best spots.
3: In the West, Wyoming, Colorado, Idaho, Montana, the colors are popping now, but because of dry weather this year, they could be a little less vibrant. In the Northeast, it's expected to be stunning, with the best colors showing up early next month. It'll be the end of October for peak foliage in the Midwest. And in the upper Midwest, places like Wisconsin's Northwoods, drought conditions might mute the color of some leaves, but could also result in chaotic fall colors.
5: And in Alaska, the tradition continues. Fat Bear Week is in full gear. Voting for this year's heavyweight opened today. It follows a summer of bears gorging on salmon in the waters of Katmai National Park and Preserve. Last year's champ, Chunk, looks like he's ready for a repeat. Michelle Franz in ABC News.
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0: Welcome back to the Ramsey Show in the Fairwinds Credit Union Studio. I'm George Camel here with Jade Warshaw, taking your calls at 888-825-5225. Ashley joins us now in Minneapolis. What's going on, Ashley?
1: Hi, thanks for having me.
0: Absolutely.
1: So my husband and I, in our late 30s, have two young kids. We're on baby step 7 and are talking about spending $200,000 to put in an in-ground pool.
0: Woo! In Minneapolis?
1: Yeah.
0: All right. How much use is that going to get out of the year, you think? Is that like a six-month situation?
1: Yeah. Yep, about 5 to 6 months. Well, it'll have a heater and everything, so it extends it a little bit. But
0: nice. Do you guys have the cash?
2: That's cool.
1: Yes.
0: Okay. And is this just earmarked for pool? Like, this doesn't derail any other savings or financial goals?
1: No.
0: Wow. What's the home worth?
1: About $850 to $900.
2: Love that. So tell us, what's your, do you have pause, and why do you have pause?
1: Well, we're normally very frugal, and it's a lot of money. Mm-hmm. So I'm a little bit more all in, but my husband is hesitant because
2: is it because of like resale value, or just, man, this is just a lot of money. I've never spent this much money on a thing before.
1: It's a lot of money to spend on something that isn't necessarily an investment. You won't, you know, it doesn't increase in value.
2: Have you looked at, I'm guessing this is all the bells and whistles. Have you played it out in your minds? Like, how would we feel if we did the $150,000 version of this? Would we feel like we were shortchanging ourselves, or would we feel like it's not worth it? Have you played out those different scenarios in your mind?
1: Yes. I mean, we're not going, you know, high end above and beyond by any means, but we're, you know, if we're going to spend the money, we want what we want.
2: So there you go.
1: I'd say.
0: So you have the vision already of exactly what you want this to be. And he's on board, but he's just sort of getting his breath taken away by the bill.
1: Yes. Yep. Mm.
0: What's the most expensive thing you guys have ever purchased outside of your home?
1: Cars, like. Yeah,
0: what's the nicest car you guys have paid for in cash?
1: Roughly $45,000 to $50,000.
0: Nice. Did that take your breath away the first time, where you were like, "Whew, $50,000 gone"?
1: Yeah, but it's also something you need, whereas a pool you don't need.
0: You didn't need $50,000
1: of a car.
0: I mean, it's utility at some point, but you got it because you guys were like, "We've worked hard, we have the cash. Let's enjoy it." And so
2: you saved up for this. It's not like you had $200,000 laying around and you're like, maybe we could just put a pool in. You saved up.
0: It's not like you're spending your kids' college savings on a pool. You guys said, we have a goal to buy a pool, and now we have the money, but now we're getting a little bit cold feet.
1: Yeah.
0: Yeah. I mean, that's normal. I want to tell you, it's wise to, before you write a $200,000 check, to have a little bit of a gut check to go, should we be doing this? But to me, I'm like your husband. I'm the guy who's like, is there a cheaper version? Do we have to do this now? I mean, the kids can't even swim yet. What are we doing? And so these are the same conversations I've had in my own house. But here's the deal. You have to realize that not everything has to be an investment. Your husband likely has hobbies and things he enjoys that are not an investment. They are truly a waste of money, and it's a fun waste of time, essentially.
1: Yeah.
0: And so picturing the kids out there swimming, having the best time, the summers they're going to spend there for the next, I don't know, how old, you said you have young kids. How old are they?
1: 4 and 7.
0: Perfect. That's such
2: a
0: great age. So now you're talking, they have like 10 to 12 years before they don't even want to hang out with you guys anymore. And so now we're going, this is a worthy investment to create some amazing memories. We're not going to look back 20 years from now and go, we shouldn't have got that pool, derailed our entire life. No retirement now. And so you guys you've eaten your vegetables, and I think you deserve some dessert at this point. So it's a green light for me. I think you guys should spend the money on the pool.
1: Well, thank you. I like that.
0: You've already toiled with it long enough. I think the longer this sits in your brains, the worse it's going
2: to
0: get.
2: I think if you let this sit too long, I think you'll start to talk yourself out of it. And that would be a shame.
1: Okay.
0: What would he want to do? Let's say he had $200,000. What does he want to do with the money?
1: Save it and invest it.
2: Ah,
0: okay, for what? And then what?
1: Well, so we don't have to work the rest of our lives.
0: There we go. So now we actually have a math problem. Is can we retire when he wants to retire, even if we do the pool? You might find that the answer is yes, we can. Now, is it going to be 6 months later because we built the pool? I wouldn't put this pool as an obstacle to early retirement, if that's what he's trying to do.
1: Okay.
0: I would set that as a separate goal and say, hey, we can invest on the side here for your early retirement goal, and here's the date based on our math.
1: Okay.
0: And then make peace with that decision, and you can have a pool in the meantime.
1: All right.
0: I just want to separate it out because I'm the same way. I'm like, you know what? If we compound growth in a good growth stock mutual fund, $200,000 could turn into $5 million by
2: absolutely.
0: The time we were...
2: You should run the opportunity cost. I agree with George, but I also think there's, you know, when you do this plan, there's a tightrope walk that you have to do because you do. You want to live your life in the moment. And when you've worked as hard as you guys, it's like that can be an ever-moving goalpost. Oh, well, now instead of using the $200,000 that we said was going to go for a pool, now all of a sudden another long-term goal pops up and then another long-term goal. And before you know it, it's like, gosh, we just kept pushing it and pushing it. And now we're retired and we get to enjoy the retirement, but we never did any of the fun stuff when we were working.
1: Mm-hmm.
2: So just something to caution against.
0: Have you guys crunched the numbers for his retirement goals?
1: Yeah, he's more of the numbers person than I am, but yes, it would put him back about 6 months, I believe.
0: Okay. In the grand scheme of life, would he rather go down as a legend, as an awesome dad for building that sweet pool that his kids got to enjoy?
2: Yes.
0: Or would he rather retire 6 months earlier? Be a legend.
1: I think the pool is a better idea.
2: Yes. I feel better.
0: Then I don't have to worry. Like, listen, my kids can't complain about trauma at that point. Like, listen, I gave you everything. We took you to Disney. We built a pool.
2: They're in counseling because they spent too many pool days.
0: Yeah, we got sunburned that one time.
2: Sunburned.
0: We got put on the sunscreen.
2: Yeah.
0: But it's a good reminder to all of those people in Baby Step 7. There's a lot of those listening right now who are in the same space, which is we've worked so hard. Now I feel bad spending a large amount of money. But let me remind you the other part. Live and give like no one else.
2: Yeah.
0: So live like no one else, so later you can live and give like no one else. So sometimes giving helps you unlock some of the spending.
2: Yes.
0: Because it feels, you feel almost selfish to spend $200,000 on yourself for a thing that's not going to, quote, produce income mm-hmm. or increase your home value by $200,000. And I have to remind myself every day, not everything has to be an investment,
2: dude.
0: That's
2: such a good thing.
0: You can just enjoy it. Sometimes you're investing into the memory dividends.
2: Absolutely. I feel like that plays a huge part in how we enjoy life and probably longevity, too.
0: Yeah, and a good book for him. This is not a Ramsey book. I don't agree with everything in the book, but it's called Die with Zero. And for a lot of people, this has helped them unlock the purpose of money and helping them use it now while they're alive, while they have young kids, versus in letting their kids inherit $5 million when
2: right.
0: their kids are 70. Does them no good at that point. Let's enjoy life now.

0: 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Kids are growing up with more access to information than ever before in history. But most of the content is calculated to keep them distracted, make them mad, and keep them scrolling. Not help them think for themselves. WorldWatch exists to be the antidote to the algorithms. 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And I love that WorldWatch doesn't talk at kids. It gives families something to talk about. Because when my kids are older, I want them to be able to think for themselves and separate news from noise. And right now, you can try WorldWatch free for 30 days. 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
5: All right. Today's question comes from Gabriel in Arizona. He says, Gabriel?
0: Ooh.
5: I guess.
0: Good question.
5: I'm going to go with it's a guy.
0: All right. I didn't know there was a big... Oh, Gabrielle would be a girl. I feel like there would be an L-E at the end. You know what
5: true
0: I mean?
5: True that. Okay, let's go with Gabriel. My financial planner wants me to continue investing, but after watching Dave and speaking to my dad, I think I should hold off investing more until I pay off my debt. The only debt I have is $30,000 in student loans that are 0% interest until payments resume in October. I have $10,000 in cash in my bank account, and I earn $110,000 annually. Should I stop investing temporarily? Well, Gabriel, I love this question because it shows that you're interested in your future. Anybody who's like, I want to start investing, I love that you're thinking about your future. That's a very smart thing to be thinking about. But I do think that there's kind of a good, better, best way to approach investing. And the best way to approach it is with the best foundation. And what I found, Gabriel, is that it's best to clear the debt out first, which is what you're wanting to do. You're eliminating that risk. In this case, there is 0% now, but you're right. Interest is going to resume in October. And so at that point, gosh, you're paying for that debt even more. And so let's take the full force of our income temporarily and let's knock out this $30,000 of debt. You'll be done super fast. And then you can save up 3 to 6 months of expenses. The 3 to 6 months there, it's just kind of like an insurance fund against not only your debt freedom, but it's also an insurance fund against your future invested money. Because without an insurance, you know, without an insurance fund, without an emergency fund there, you're basically saying, hey, if something happens, the only money I can go to is my invested money. And you don't want to touch that. So let's make

0: investing.
1: That's true.
0: So that's another part to remember. They're not looking at your holistic financial picture. They need to be listening for what your goals are. And if you tell them, hey, my A1 is paying off debt right now, they should respect that and say, I'll be here when you pay off your debt. I'll be cheering you on. That's it. All right, let's go to Rowan in Roanoke, Virginia. What are the odds? What's going on, Rowan?
2: Hey, how are you, George and Jade?
0: Doing great. How can we help?
2: All right, so my question is, I'm a broke college student. I'm at school for aviation. I have my pilot's license, so that's what I'm doing. But I have to get to the airport, not this semester, next semester, multiple times a week. I had a car at the beginning of the year, and it was a junker, I would say. It was about $3,000, and it died. I need a new one to get to the airport. I have no other way to get there. It's too far to ride a bike. I need a vehicle of some sort. But I have a $10,000 personal loan because I had to take out a personal loan to get the pilot's license in the first place. And it wasn't enough. So I had to put $2,000 on credit cards. So I
1: had
2: about $12,000 in debt.
0: So far, everything's had to. Who's forcing you against your will, Rowan? Blink twice if you're okay.
2: Yeah. No one's forcing me. But in order to get my bachelor's degree in aviation at the school I'm at, I had to get my pilot's license. Mm.
1: So let me guess. You have to finance a car to get to the airport now?
2: No, I don't. That's my question. Do I save up and I get another, let's say, $3,000-$4,000 car by about January, which is when I need it? Or do I finance a car, or do I get a motorcycle or something, which I might not be able to ride because Virginia snows?
1: I don't know about the motorcycle, but I definitely love the idea of, let's save up and pay cash for a whatever you can get in cash by January.
0: And that becomes your budget. And now you're going to be searching high and low. You're going to be making sure you're looking at, you know, vehicle history reports and get an inspection before you buy it so that you know you're not getting a lemon, and let that get you from A to B for maybe a year or two.
1: Yeah, and I let me just call out, I like that you're attempting to change your mentality of saying, I don't have to do debt. I have options here, and I'm going to choose the option that gets me where I want to be without adding risk and debt to my life.
2: Yeah. So would you recommend that I get that vehicle, that $3,000 car, for around January when I need it? Or should I figure something else out and pay off that personal loan first? Because I could probably get that paid off by January, but I wouldn't have any money for a car.
1: What would the figure something else out be?
2: And just had a small down payment.
0: What are your transportation options if it wasn't you having your own car?
2: An hour bike ride, probably.
1: I don't know about that on the highway. That feels like a recipe for disaster.
2: Yeah.
1: Yeah, let's not do that. Let's
0: I'm
1: take
0: okay.
1: first
0: Hang,
1: things first.
0: Hold off on the personal loan. Let's get you some transportation that's reliable. Then we can focus on the personal loan. How much money are you making right now?
2: Right now, not very much. I'd say I would make about $400 a week.
0: Okay. And are you able to up that, or is that the most you can do while going to school?
2: That's about the most I can do with my workload at the university.
0: Okay. That's about $1,600 a month, and you're saying by January you could have $3,000 or so saved up.
2: And a good chunk of that paid off onto the personal loan.
1: Oh.
2: Or I could just go for a nicer car.
1: I might be inclined, if you can get a $5,000 car over a $3,000, look at what's out there and let that be the guide on what you spend. Because if you can get something that's going to last you a little longer, because how long are you going to be in aviation school?
2: About 3 more years.
1: Yeah, we want something that's going to get you through, because you don't have the ability to make a ton of money, it sounds like, right now. So let's make sure you get something that'll get you through the next 3 years and that you feel confident with. And if that causes you to delay paying off the personal loan by a couple of months, I think it's worth it for you to have a reliable vehicle.
0: So realistically, just make minimum payments on the personal loan while stacking up cash as quickly as possible for that car. And then once you have the car, now we can turn and start knocking out the personal loan.
2: Okay, so your preference is to spend a little bit more on the car to ensure that it'll last me the time I need it, versus saving a little more and putting it towards the personal loan and getting that paid off so I avoid interest?
1: I think so. I think if you're looking at cars and you're looking at one and you're like, I see one for $3,000, I just, like, this looks like it, but you see one for $5,000, you're like, I feel good about that one, get the $5,000 one. You know, it's not going to it's not going to derail your life or debt payoff by more than, what, a month or two?

0: And I think that's worth it for what you need transportation-wise for the next 3 years.
1: Okay.
2: But the goal is debt is off the table forever. So let's just go, okay, how do we get creative and not call back and say, well, I had to. I think you're starting to change that language,
0: which is
2: awesome. If you can get this at this age, you are going to be unbelievably wealthy and avoid debt the rest of your life.
0: Yeah, absolutely.
2: So this is great. And Jade, fun fact, I once broke down in Roanoke in my cousin's Saab hatchback that I was driving across the country.
0: Do they still make those?
2: I don't think so. And I can see why after breaking down in Roanoke. Of all places, that's pretty good. But yeah, it's a great reminder. And I wrote down had to in quotes because that's always...
0: Yeah, I do too. That's so funny.
2: Well, it tells me this. It's that if you can break out of that mindset of saying I had to, because what that says is life happened. I had no control.
0: No personal responsibility.
2: I had to be reactive instead of proactive. I could not have avoided this. If you can change that to I made the decision to.
0: Huge.
2: Change that. I made the decision to go into debt. Now we're holding up a mirror and we can say, you know what? I want to be a different guy who says I made the decision to save up and pay cash for that car and only upgrade when I have the cash later.
0: Yeah.
2: Drive like no one else, so later you can drive like no one else.
0: Yeah. I love that, because then when you take personal responsibility, you take it for the negative stuff, but then when you turn around and start making the right decisions, you get to take responsibility for that, too, and that feels really great.
2: I made the decision to invest 15% of my income for the last 30 years. That's pretty cool, too.

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5: I'm Chris Gilbert with the KNCO Local News Update. More details are available regarding the recent shootout death in Placer County. Sheriff's Department Public Information Officer Elise Soviar says it began Sunday. 44-year-old Derek Spencer from the Greater Sacramento area was wanted for crimes allegedly committed the day before, including shooting in a moving vehicle. On Sunday, he reportedly threatened two people with a gun in the tiny foothill community of Iowa Hill. He then was reported to have rammed a sheriff patrol vehicle before getting out of his vehicle and running into a heavily forested area that prompted a massive response from other area law enforcement agencies, including the Nevada County Sheriff's Department. Soviar says Spencer's location was found with assistance from a CHP aircraft using infrared technology, which allowed tactical teams to develop a plan to approach Spencer through steep, difficult terrain, and it was dark by then.
6: And the tactical teams fanned out across the area, hiked for several hours, and ultimately were able to locate the suspect. And it did result in a gun battle that lasted about 2 hours on and off. And also during that time frame, the suspect attempted to set two additional fires, which made it just a very, very difficult situation all under the cover of darkness.
5: Spencer was ultimately killed during the exchange of gunfire. And during the search, deputies also found a local resident, 76-year-old Cheryl Macy, shot to death inside her home. She once worked for the Placer County District Attorney's Office. Soviar also mentioned that Spencer had already been arrested three times this month. She also noted that the two fires Spencer set were the source of a wildfire that scorched at least 18 acres. But because of the search for Spencer, firefighters were unable to initially attack that blaze for hours, and Iowa Hill residents were told to lock their doors and remain inside their homes. And a new California poll shows voters split on some of November's biggest ballot measures, with a proposed tax on billionaires holding a narrow lead. Proposition 40 is backed by 52% of likely voters and opposed by 46%, according to the Public Policy Institute. The same survey found 55% of likely voters oppose a voter ID measure known as Proposition 39. while 43% support it. And in the governor's race, Democrat Javier Becerra leads Republican Steve Hilton by a wide margin of 60 to 38%. Join us for our next local news update at the bottom of the hour. And for news and weather anytime, go to KNCO.com. I'm Chris Gilbert, KNCO News Talk 830.
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8: Here is your forecast on KNCO News Talk 830. Sunny with a high in the upper 70s today, a very light southwest wind. It'll be clear overnight, Charlo 54, then sunny and warmer on Wednesday with a high in the mid-80s. Wednesday night, a clear sky, our low in the upper 50s, and quiet weather again for Thursday, sunny with a high in the mid to upper 80s. For weather anytime, click on the Weather Center at KNCO.com. I'm meteorologist Ann Holliday on KNCO News Talk 830.
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1: Hey, thanks for taking my call, guys.
0: Sure.
1: I'm Tina. My husband just passed away about 5 months ago, suddenly.
0: Oh, sorry. How old was he?
1: Thanks so much. He was 60 years old.
0: Wow. What happened?
1: So he was self-employed. Well, he had, he had a blood clot. He had had surgery on his heart the year before, was doing great. He's self-employed, a tax accountant, had his own tax business, and he wasn't answering my text, and I found him passed away at the office.
0: Sorry, Tina.
1: Thank you so much. He was self-employed. Sadly, for some reason, he had no will, and he had a lot of kind of hidden credit card debt, but my goal is I want to be crazy and attack and pay off all that debt. So I paid off all the credit card debt.
0: Well,
1: Why'd you pay off our house?
0: Was it in your name?
1: It was in the business name.
0: Okay.
1: So I,
0: because likely they would have written that off if you sent them a death certificate.
1: They would have probably, but I was kind of on the LLC as co-owner, so
0: you thought they'd come after you.
1: I needed to get that done. Now, we did shut down the business. Since he was the brains of the business, made the decision. So
2: you shut it down or you sold it?
1: We shut it down. And I work a full-time job and two part-time jobs. So I'm okay financially paying for my current bills, and I'm good there. But what my question is for you, I have an integrity question for you. So one thing that was not under my name is Brian's office, and he also has a loan. Now, the office, very old. It's worth about $80,000, but we found out it's got some significant things that need to be done, plumbing, that sort of thing, and he owes $30,000. Both are solely under his name. Now, while I'm crazy about wanting to pay off all the debt and get debt-free, I also want to be God-honoring, and I don't want to do something that I feel like is dishonest. What I'm thinking of, because while I'm not in St. Louis, I'm in a little town south of it.
2: Okay.
1: There's a lot of commercial real estate up for sale for long periods. Mm-hmm. I'm thinking about just giving the office back to the bank and stepping away.
2: Why? Why can't sell it for whatever it's worth if it needs plumbing? The person who buys it will know that it needs plumbing work, right?
1: You're not trying to disclose what's
2: wrong with the property. You're not trying to hide it.
1: True. No, yeah, and that, it would probably have to be kind of a short sale. I haven't gone into probate yet because I've only got about $2,800 left, and that would be something I'd have to give solely to the lawyer. So I was thinking, I'm worried that I would have to keep this building going at $800 a month, which I just don't have. And doing probate, you know, I couldn't get the proceeds for 6 months. So those were kind of my things. But I just wanted to go, I wanted to get your guys' advice. I'm probably going to go ahead and get it into probate and have to take out a little money to do that in advance. But I just wanted to think, is it God-honoring to, or, you know, honest to give it back to the bank if need be?
2: I thought that you said that the office was worth $80,000 and that he owes $30,000.
1: He does. I just don't know it will sell. There's so much commercial property in our little town.
2: Well, let's check and see. Let's get with a SmartVestor Pro and let's find somebody who specializes in commercial real estate and let's see what's the value.
0: You mean like a real estate, a Ramsey Trusted agent?
2: What did I say?
0: Real estate agent?
2: Yes.
0: You said SmartVestor, which
2: I'm sorry.
0: Financial
2: advising
0: side.
2: I went to the wrong thing. Thank you, George.
0: But I was going to say, I think you need a team of pros in your corner. I would be contacting a local probate attorney, get a real estate pro, even a financial advisor like a SmartVestor pro to help you through all this. Right now, you're doing a lot on your own, and there's a lot of big numbers here, and you don't want to make mistakes where you could have looked back and said, gosh, why did I do that? I was just grieving and in a hurry, and I just wanted it off my plate. Instead, just you can rest and breathe easy. Can you make the $800 office payment for the next couple of months?
1: For a couple more months, yep, I can do that.
0: And then what's the long-term play? Let's say you sold this thing for at least what you owe on it, and it was out of your hands at that point. Would that be a win?
1: That would be a definite win. Just kind of putting out fires and, you know, I think my house that is actually we're closing on tomorrow, we're shutting, you know, I'm selling it. There's been a lot of hidden debt. I've had to put $30,000 into it, and that took out, you know, anything that I had into savings. So I think maybe I'm just a little bit traumatized by that. That's why I'm panicking about the offer.
2: I don't think you need to panic just yet. Let's see an appraisal what it's worth, because if you said it's worth 80 and it's really worth 30, well, then you're just breaking even.
0: So there's no reason to surrender it at this point. And it's either way, it's not dishonest. It's just a bad move.
1: Yeah.
0: So right now you're not in too much of a pinch. You're able to work. That's fantastic. Do you have some savings right now?
1: Only about $2,800.
0: Okay. And how much debt is left, if any, tied to your name?
1: Basically none. Once this house sells tomorrow, I'm out from underneath it all.
0: What are you going to do with the profits of the house?
1: Oh, there's no profit. Sadly, in December, we refinanced, and we had a few years ago, we had taken out a HELOC stupidly, and I realized it hasn't even been touched. So I'm actually having to pay almost $10,000 to get out from underneath the house.
0: So you're underwater on the situation. Okay.
1: Yeah, underwater.
0: And now you're going
1: to
0: rent?
1: I had to buy a new HVAC, yeah, and a roof.
2: And was there any life insurance at all, Tina?
1: Yeah, there was enough. It got enough to do the funeral and having to put like $30,000 into a new roof and a new HVAC for the house. Everything kind of just the last of it. You know, I've got a cashier's check for the closing cost tomorrow. That's it. So that just kind of leaves the $2,800 kind of left. But, you know, that's enough. And I make about $3,100 between the three jobs take home. And I got an apartment. You know, it's perfect for me, you know, and it, I'll have an additional $1,000 a month.
0: Okay, and then what's your retirement plan? Do you have a nest egg?
1: No nest egg at all. We had, again, being self-employed, we took out probably about 4 years ago our 401k. I'm just basically right in the, I'm in the ashes just rebuilding. I'm 56, so I've got several years of working, and I've got a great day job and good little side job. So I feel comfortable, but I think after I get through all this office stuff, I think I'll be able to start putting back the 15% that I'll need.
0: Good. Yeah, that's the goal. Retirement. If you can start doing that for the next, let's say, you know, 14 years, you might have to work longer than you wanted to, but then at least we can retire with some dignity. Plus, if we get anything from Social Security, I don't know how much you'll get from that. Do you know, or if there's any survivor benefits from your husband?
1: Well, that was the thing. He was going to start doing that in like 2 months before he died. So because he wasn't actually receiving the Social Security benefits, I won't be able to even see that for another like 4 years. That's okay. That's okay. So
0: well, it sounds like you're
1: and
0: hopeful.
1: And I'm prepared to work till 70.
0: You're comfortable. You're doing okay. And so I would just take a breath and go slow and reach out to some pros and don't try to do this all on your own. Number one, even if you weren't grieving the passing of your husband, it's good to have pros in your corner. But especially someone who can see your situation very clearly, map it all out, help you understand what they're doing and why they're recommending what they're recommending. That's the most important part versus you, like you said, just flailing, making almost impulsive decisions just because you're scared or stressed.
2: Yeah, I have to say, I might go back and look at that business. If he had a book of business, there might have been some value there. And I might just double check that and see if there is anything worth selling to another, you know, accountant in the area that needs the business.
0: Yeah, creating a lump sum to throw into that nest egg. That
2: absolutely
0: can't hurt. Good luck, Tina.

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0: Our scripture of the day, Psalm 40, verse 2. He lifted me out of the slimy pit, out of the mud and mire. He set my feet on a rock and gave me a firm place to stand. Samuel L. Jackson said, "Take a stand for what's right. Raise a ruckus and make a change. You may not always be popular, but you'll be part of something larger and bigger and greater than yourself."
9: I'm not arguing with Mr. Jackson.
0: Who am I to argue?
9: You know?
0: He had me at "you may not always be popular." I said, amen. Amen. Dylan in Saginaw, Michigan is up next. What's going on, Dylan?
10: Hi, how's it going?
0: What's going on?
10: Oh, well, I kind of got myself into a situation with a vehicle about a year ago. After the fact, no, that was a terrible idea, and I'm underwater with it, and I'm trying to just get out of debt in general, and I feel like it's a very big bill in terms of everything I have going on, and I don't really know what to do about it.
0: Man, okay, what's left on the loan?
10: Left on the loan is $13,000.
0: And have you looked up the private party value you could get for it?
10: About probably 5 to 7, I would assume, in this area, closer to the 5.
0: Wow. What happened? Why is it so underwater?
10: Well, I have a business, and I put a crazy amount of miles on it within the first 6 months of me having it. I put about 60,000 on it.
0: Goodness gracious.
7: Wow.
0: Okay.
10: The intent was to pay into it and pay it down, but at the time that was not a very aha moment thought out process. So
0: why not just pay off the 13K loan at this point and just hang on to the car?
7: Yeah.
10: Well, we don't have the funding to be able to do that. We recently have been listening and recently been trying to get out of debt, generally speaking, and that just seems to be a very large bill in the way and with how many miles are on it.
9: What's
10: and
9: the payment?
10: It does need work. Payment isn't really that bad. It's $352. Insurance
9: okay.
10: is about $290.
9: So tell us what you're working with every month and why specifically this $113,000 debt is the issue. What's your monthly income?
10: Monthly income is $2,800.
9: Okay. And then, well, gosh, how much is rent or mortgage?
10: Mortgage is $865.
9: Okay. So we know the issue beyond the debt is the income, right?
10: Correct. Yes.
9: So tell us what you do for work. Is it your wife, too?
10: Yes, but we have a newborn, and we just think it's the smarter decision to save from having to have somebody watch the boys, because she has a boy as well, than it would be for her to stay and go about it that direction.
9: It depends on what she can make in the market, honestly.
0: So if daycare is $2,000 and she can go out there and bring home $3,000, well, now you have a $1,000 margin to knock out the debt. But you're saying you don't think she can make enough to make daycare worth it?
10: No, not necessarily that, but also I work a scheduled job, and then I also have a business on the side as well.
0: And all of that is bringing in $2,800 a month?
10: No, I have not necessarily included what I make in the business as also money going.
9: What do you make in the business?
10: Personal things. It kind of varies. Last year was my first run of the year, or run of the time of really getting going on it, and it was about $45,000.
9: Okay.
0: Where did that money go?
10: Not in the right places.
0: So you told us you can't find money to pay off $13,000, and you just found triple that in your side business.
9: Uh-huh. Are you on track to make that again this year?
10: I haven't really done it much this year. It's been very more so my mind has been a lot of how do I get out of all of the situations.
9: Right,
10: and
9: by working.
10: So much
9: and you have this
10: doing it.
0: The thing you're avoiding is the solution.
9: You have a side hustle that, or a side job or side business that you're like, hey, I can make 45 a year on this. I proved it last year when I did it. And then you guys decide, you know what, we're going to start getting out of debt, and you stop working the side business. There's got to be more to the story than that, because that doesn't make sense.
10: Now, how should I guess, proportionally put a portion of profit to those things rather than putting it back into the business?
9: Well, let's decide how much do you absolutely need to pour. We didn't talk about what type of business is, but what do you absolutely need to pour back into the business to keep it going? And then how much of it can you honestly say, this is profit, I don't need to reinvest any of this? And whatever that amount is, then that's the amount that you're going to take out, pay yourself, and let's start paying off this debt.
10: All right.
9: I'm going to give you some credit here, because I think that's easy for you to figure out. Something is causing you to not be moving forward right now, and I don't think it's that. What is it?
10: It is that I don't know the fine line between trying to compute family time and work time together.
9: There we go. So we've got an infant at home. Your wife also has a son, and you're like, she's depending on me. She needs me here, but I feel like I need to go out and work. I don't know what to do.
10: Correct. And I don't, okay. We've talked about it, and she's fine to work. She's okay with doing that. And we're both on the same page of, we believe it would be more efficient.
9: Is she struggling? Is she struggling mentally where she's like, I need help? Like, I'm crying out for help? Or is this just a, taking care of a baby is a lot. I just could use a little help. Which one is it?
10: It's that. It's more of, it's just a lot. Because also her other boy's two. So
9: okay.
10: It's a very busy house.
9: So I'm going to say something that sounds really harsh, but I'm saying it on the side of I'm your buddy and I'm your friend and I'm rooting for both of you and I want you out of this mess. Okay, ready?
10: All right.
9: You have to work and you have to work full hours, and she sounds capable. It doesn't feel like she's in a, you know, a rut, or she's not having postpartum depression. It sounds like she's okay. It's just a hard season of life. And I think you guys both have to embrace this is the season of life that's tough. We're going to be, you know, working our fingers to the bone. We're going to be burning the candle at both ends. She's going to be up at night with the baby. I'm going to be up at 6 a.m. going to work. I'm going to do my normal job plus the $45,000 side job, because we only have $2,000 a month after we pay our rent. And that's not enough to pay even for our car. That's only $13,000.
0: Are there other debts as well?
10: There are other debts. I went through and wrote everything out to get a good visual. All in all, with the $13,000 is a total of $19,500.
0: Okay.
10: Not including the house.
0: And so that's $6,000 more.
9: Yeah.
0: So that's still reasonable. You could knock that out. If you just said, hey, for 1 year, my one goal is to knock out the debt and then sock away money in savings. 1 year from now, you'd be completely debt-free with $20,000 in the bank.
10: Okay.
0: Now, side hustles don't have to happen.
9: No.
0: And you can increase your full-time income. That would be my next suggestion, because your side hustle is almost outpacing your full-time job income.
9: Exactly, which is why I wouldn't stop doing it. What kind of work is it?
10: It's honestly the easiest way to describe it. It's just odd jobs. I partner with some property management companies, help do maintenance things along those lines.
0: So you're handy.
9: So like a handyman.
10: Bouncing between several different places all the time.
0: What's your full-time job?
10: Which is why the truck got... Full-time is a cabinet maker.
0: Okay, so you're very handy guy.
10: Fine carpentry.
0: Yeah. What does a ladder look like in the cabinet world? I mean, can you level up and work on more luxury stuff? How do we get from $2,800 to $4,800?
10: It's really hard to say, because it is a small business. There's a very small group of us, and it's just kind of one of those things where it's an art thing. So it's not really like it's a skilled trade.
9: So
0: that's what I'm saying.
9: Time?
0: You should be making more. If there's a supply demand issue, there's only a couple of you and it's art. I mean, not a lot of people can do this. I would be charging more. I don't know if it's an hourly rate that you charge builders or how it works, but I would look into that, maybe even a handyman business on the side, and you could charge $50 to $90 an hour doing that. And I know that because I've paid these people $50 to $90 an hour to do all kinds of handyman work. And that can just be in your neighborhood.
10: Right.
0: You don't have, you barely have to leave the house for that.
9: I think everything that you need, Dylan, is right in front of you. I think this season of life kind of got you stunned and you were paralyzed for a minute. It's like you got the new baby, you're realizing there's debt. You just needed us to kind of like on the TV shows where they smack you across the face and then you snap out of it.
0: He
9: snapped out of it now.
0: I love it. Well, we're rooting for you, man. We believe you can do this. Let's just get to work and knock it out. Let's not belabor the process. That puts this hour of The Ramsey Show in the books. Remember, there's ultimately only one way to financial peace, and that's to walk daily with the Prince of Peace, Christ Jesus.
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16: From ABC News, I'm Michelle Franzen. The war with Iran looms large at the United Nations General Assembly this week. President Trump, in a speech to world leaders, warning that Iran needs to make a deal or face new U.S. strikes. Later, the president telling reporters his team held three-hour meetings with a delegation from Iran. Here's ABC's Karen Travers.
17: The president described it as a very good meeting, and he said he can't imagine why Iran would not want to make a deal. Now, that's very different than what we've heard from the president in recent weeks, where he has said that Iran is desperate to make a deal. He said that there is a potential of obliteration, emphasizing what he had said earlier in his speech about the decision he has to make on making a deal or annihilating Iran. But he also said the other potential is greatness.
16: President Trump says he doesn't believe Iran will make any deal until after the midterm elections. The president also signed an agreement with Denmark and Greenland today designed to strengthen Arctic and North Atlantic security. The attorney for the family of Nolan Wells says questions remain after a grand jury in Mississippi concluded no criminal charges are warranted in the teen's death, concluding that Wells drowned while on a boating outing with friends over the July 4th weekend. ABC's Aaron Katursky says the family wants the investigation to remain open.
18: Pointing to some injuries on Nolan Wells's back and the back of his head, his neck, that are not fully explained. In fact, the grand jury report that was just released in Jackson County, Mississippi, makes mention of those injuries, but they say there's no credible evidence concerning the circumstances of how Wells sustained those injuries.
16: In Alaska, the tradition continues. Fat Bear Week in full swing. Voting opened today to choose this year's heavyweight. It follows a summer of live web cameras showing bear contenders gorging on salmon along the rushing rivers, all in preparation for hibernation season. You're listening to ABC News.
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16: Cries for accountability after a delivery driver was shot by ICE agents in Texas on Sunday.
20: Neither ICE nor DHS has offered details about the wounding of Wilbur Rafael Garces Perez, who was shot while behind the wheel of his car alongside an Austin highway. ICE policy itself says, quote, deadly force may not be used solely to prevent the escape of a fleeing suspect. Civil rights groups and two members of Congress are calling for the creation of an independent body to review use of force incidents by ICE and to refer potential violations to prosecutors.
16: ABC's Jim Ryan. After being hospitalized earlier this month for cardiac tests, singer Lionel Richie was back in the hospital for a heart procedure.
21: Lionel Richie is recovering at home after a trip to the hospital. According to a representative for the singer, the procedure was intended to treat atrial fibrillation, the most common type of heart arrhythmia. It has a very high survivability rate. While the rep tells ABC News everything went perfectly, Richie is canceling some upcoming shows he had scheduled alongside Earth, Wind, and Fire.
22: Hello.
21: Richie has 4 Grammys to his name and is known for hits like Hello and All Night Long. Mike Dubusky, ABC News.
16: Actress Hayden Panettiere's death has been ruled an accidental overdose from drugs, including fentanyl. That according to a Greenville County Coroner's Office report in South Carolina. The coroner's office says 4 other drugs were found in her system, including Xanax and an antipsychotic medication. Michelle Franzen, ABC News.
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0: Normal is broken, common sense is weird. 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From the Ramsey Network and the Fairwinds Credit Union Studio, this is The Ramsey Show. I'm George Campbell, joined by Jade Warshaw this hour, taking your calls at 888-825-5225. That's the only way to get on the air and have the conversation about your life and your money. James kicks us off in Nashville, Tennessee, just down the road. What's going on, James?
24: How do you find motivation to start all over again when you spent over 5 years following the Ramsey plan and then life comes along with a tragedy and throws you right back to step one when you're about to start step five? How do you ask your family to keep doing the same thing over and over again?
9: Oh, no. Well, James, I'm sorry. What happened that caused you to go all the way from step five back to step one? That sounds terrible.
24: I was about to start step five. My wife lost her job unexpectedly about 10 months ago. I was outside on the phone talking to her, and a car swerved off the road and hit me. It was a hit and run and hurt me.
9: Oh, so I was out of work
24: for about 7 months, and then she was out of work, too. I went back to work AMA a few months ago, and I'm back to work, and she's back to work. But between the bills and while I was out, she went back into debt a little bit. Not too bad, but the hospital bills now that I'm completely stuck with because it was a hit and run.
9: Mm-hmm.
24: So how do I ask them to keep tightening their belt? I'm 53 years old, and I've got $20,000 in my 401k. That's it.
9: Okay. Well, I hate that this happened. I mean, that is such a freak accident that you would be standing on the phone talking to her and a car would hit you. I mean, I hate that happened. I'm so sorry. You were out for 7 months. During that time, you guys ate through your emergency fund and then some.
24: Oh, yeah.
9: And so now you're starting back. Is it just the $20,000 of debt?
24: That's not my debt. That's my 401k.
9: Okay, how much debt?
24: Yeah, that's all. The debt, now we've got about $7,000 in consumer debt when it was at zero.
9: Okay.
24: Plus, the last I looked, about $60,000 in hospital bills that the insurance didn't pay for.
9: Okay.
0: Why didn't they pay for it?
24: My insurance. Because my insurance is not as good as some people's. They paid a percentage, but I'm still on the hook for 20%.
0: And there was no max out of pocket?
24: No, I don't know exactly what it is, to be honest with you, but it's somewhere in the neighborhood of $50,000, the max out of pocket. It's not the best insurance in the world.
9: Okay.
24: It's through an employer. And like I said, I went back to work early. I wasn't supposed to, but I had to. Now, originally we got out of debt, I guess it was like $162,000, something like that.
9: Uh-huh.
24: And we spent about 5 years doing it. I talked to y'all once before last year.
9: Uh-huh.
24: And I was close. I was talking to you about the National Debt Relief, dump them and pay it myself, and I did.
0: Good.
24: And I kept my car, like you told me to do.
9: Mm-hmm.
24: You said I could afford it, my yellow jacket. But then a few months after that, I had all it paid off and was pounding the emergency fund, and I was almost at $25,000, and then this happened, and now we're right back to step one.
9: I'm so, so sorry.
24: I only have $10 in the bank.
9: But you're back working. Are you back doing the same job that you were doing?
24: Yes, I didn't lose my job.
9: Okay,
24: originally, we were making about $135,000.
9: Okay, what are you making now?
24: Her job. Now we're going to be making, I've got it wrote down. See, with my overtime that I push and everything and to her new job, which doesn't make as much, we're going to be at about 111 with her job.
9: Okay, so the good news, I hear what you're saying, and George and I are right there with you, but I really want to shift the conversation to what's going good, because a lot of bad happened, exactly. And now the good news is you're back to work. The good news is you're back to your same job. You're making really good money. Your wife is back to work. And it sounds like it could have been a lot worse. Like you said, you could have lost your life. There could have been more debt, but we're here now. And the good news is you've paid off $160,000 in debt before. We know you can tackle 67. And the truth is it's not going to be 67 because you're going to settle these hospital bills.
24: And I'm worried about my retirement because I've only got $20,000 in retirement. That's mm-hmm. it.
9: And George and I will get to that part.
24: Like I was hoping to.
9: Yeah, I understand. George and I will help you walk through that part, but let's just kind of shift the lens a little bit and go, okay, all that happened, that really is terrible, but here we are now. And we've got a decent shovel. And so let's attack this. Like I said, the good news, and I don't say that to sound trite, but you've done this before. And so you know what it takes. And your initial question was, how can I ask my family to do this again? And I think the way you ask them is you go, you know what, this time when we do this, not only are we going to pay off the debt, but we're going to understand our insurance, and that's going to affect our emergency fund. We're going to make sure that we always have our out-of-pocket max. We're going to make sure that our 6 months covers that and then some. Do you see what I'm saying? So there's a way to build back stronger on this, and I think you're going to be even more motivated this time than you were the last time.
24: I'm trying, but when I look at her face, I just see the same thing I feel, stress and worry.
9: Yeah.
24: But we're never going to get there.
9: You're going to get there. It's going to look a little different because this happened, and things happen all the time. We're going along about our merry way, and things happen that are just a ton of bricks, James, and they just knock us off course. And from that point on, our life just looks different.
24: And, it does. I have no surgery, but I'll deal with that. But I'm more focused on, like you said, I just want to show her there is a light at the end of this tunnel.
9: Yeah, and there is. There is.
0: How long did it take you to pay off that debt the first time?
24: Almost 5 years.
0: Okay, and this one's a much smaller pile of debt, so this will take more like, 2 years?
24: I don't know exactly. I mean, all the bills aren't in, but that's a pretty close estimate.
0: Okay.
24: I know that much.
0: And you're 53. So at 55, you're debt-free with an emergency fund. Can we visualize that guy?
24: Yeah, I'd be great with that. My wife is the better saver than me, and that's honest, but I'm great with that.
0: Then you lean on her for savings. Say, honey, you know me. Left my own devices, I'd spend every dime. So I need you to help keep me accountable. We're going to pay off this debt. I'm going to help settle these medical debts. We're going to get out of this thing in under 2 years, and then we're going to reset on our retirement. And it's going to be, we're going to go hard in the paint, as they say. So you might be investing 20-30% of your incomes into retirement at that point.
24: We won't pay the house off, and then
0: what's left on the mortgage?
24: 148.
0: Okay, and what's the payment?
24: $1,038.52.
0: Amazing, because your income, you're taking home what, $6,500 a month?
24: About $6,000.
0: Okay,
24: about $6,000.
0: So that mortgage is very reasonable comparatively to your income. You're doing great on that side, which means you got a lot of margin left over to start throwing at these debts.
24: What else was it? Yeah, because we just paid the car. We paid the car off right before I got hit. So
0: good.
24: We don't have a car debt. So the car's paid for. It's, I mean, we're driving 2003 models.
0: That's fine.
24: Yeah.
0: They're working, right?
24: I'm ready to sell my yes, they are. My truck's working. Her car's working. And I'm ready to sell the one that I wasn't going to sell before. Y'all told me not to because we could afford it. But I think maybe I need to now.
0: Desperate times call for desperate measures. If you're willing to do that, that tells me you're actually going to retire with dignity because you're willing to make the sacrifices now, even though it hurts.
24: Oh, yeah, I'll sell it.
0: Because I don't want you working at 74.
24: That's it right there because I'll never make it. I'm pretty broke up.
0: Man.
24: Dumb decisions in life on the bottom of it.
0: We always say the best way to eat an elephant is one step at a time. For you guys, that's tomorrow, we're going to budget. The next day, we're going to budget. The next day, we're making a payment on that debt. And if you just take it one step at a time instead of getting overwhelmed by the huge, overwhelming big picture of how are we going to retire, you will get there. So hang on the line. We're going to gift you Every Dollar Premium to walk you through that process of making a plan for every dollar coming in and every dollar going out.

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9: Thank you.
8: What's going on?
9: I'm just trying to figure out how I can get my budget back on track. So recently I filed Chapter 13. Actually, at the beginning of this month, and it's taking approximately $215 out of each paycheck. I'm struggling to get the rest of my finances on track to be able to pay my bills on time at the beginning of the month as well as in the middle of the month.
8: Is it a logistics issue? Are you saying there's bills that are hitting, you know, before the paycheck hits, and so therefore you're going in the red?
9: Yeah, kind of a little bit of that. So, for example, I've got my basically like my rent at the beginning of the month, I've got utilities due in the middle of the month. I've got an attorney payment due right at the end of each month for a child custody case.
0: So when you pay it, when are you running out? Is it the bills that happen at the beginning, the bills that happen at the middle? Like, what's happening? And have you verified that you have enough money for the month to cover everything for the month? It's just when it's happening?
9: It's basically just when it's happening. I'm trying to figure out how I can try and get ahead of everything so I can break down each paycheck to pay a portion of everything. So
0: right.
9: It feels like I'm getting ahead.
0: How often do you get paid? How do you get paid?
9: I get paid every weekly.
0: Okay.
9: Or every week on Thursdays.
0: Every week on Thursdays. Okay. And then, so there's a feature in every dollar that's called paycheck planning, and it basically does exactly what you're saying. You can load in every expense that you have and when you're currently paying it, and then you can start to figure out, okay, this is the one that's setting me over. I need to move this. I can no longer pay the utilities on the 13th. I need to ask them if I can pay them on the 25th, right? And a lot of times you can, you know, call people up and just say, can I move the due date on this as long as it's within the same month? And they'll allow you to do that. And then another part of it is some of the things that are variable that you can control, like your groceries. Instead of, I don't know that you do this, but instead of loading everything up on the first, maybe you split up your grocery bill a little bit more so that you have the money there. Do you see what I'm saying? Just moving things around and tweaking it a little bit so that you can kind of figure out this puzzle. But when you lay that out in every dollar, you're going to be able to see exactly how much you're over, and it'll help you go, oh gosh, I'm always $57 over. That looks suspiciously like my gas bill for that week, right? And so those things will help you figure out what you need to do to solve that puzzle.
9: Okay.
0: Does that make sense?
9: It also gets hard. Yeah, and it also gets

0: that basically covers their rent and utilities.
1: Are you the only sibling?
0: The only sibling capable of taking care of anything.
1: Yeah, but I don't think you are. You're in bankruptcy.
0: Yeah. And that's why I am where I'm at.
1: And that's what I'm saying.
2: Because
1: so we've
2: got to
1: break this chain.
0: It's a little bit of everything that just snowballed at once. My dad was working, and then he was diabetic, and it turned into he had an infection, and it turned into amputation.
1: That's
0: so
1: terrible.
0: He's unable to work for about a year and a half.
1: Where is he living? Is he living in a home? Is he living in an apartment? How is he living?
0: Him and my mom rent a house.
1: Okay. I mean, this is really tough, but there's part of this that it's very hard for you to get in a true position of being able to help if you don't put up a boundary and say, I'm drowning here. I'm in bankruptcy. I'm literally, the boat tossed me off and I'm fighting for my life in the ocean. And if I keep trying to rescue you guys, we're all going to drown. Right? And so at some point, it might be tough, but it's like, I need you guys to fend for yourselves or the other siblings or something so that I can just get myself back in the boat here. And then I promise once I get I will come back for you. Like, that's kind of what you need to do because you're in bankruptcy. You don't have the money. And if this is what's caused this, then 100% you've got to go, guys, I cannot do all of this. And there should be no shame in that. It is very hard. It's hard to handle one household, let alone your parents' household.
0: Right, and it is hard. Between everything, I've picked up probably $600 or $700 in bills that aren't necessarily mine.
2: How much do you bring in every week?
0: It fluctuates. So I do asphalt where I'm at, and it kind of depends on weather, but generally between $800 to $1,200 every week.
2: Okay.
0: After tax.
2: So you're bringing home about, let's call it around 60K or so?
0: Actually, last year, according to my income, it was actually about 70 because I do have a secondary job.
2: Good.
0: Since the asphalt is seasonal, but
2: okay.
0: It allows me to swap back and forth every year.
2: So if you're hustling, you could bring in 5 to 6K a month. And what's your rent?
0: $1,250.
2: Okay, that's reasonable. And so where's all the rest of the money going outside of the attorney fees and your Chapter 13 payment?
0: To parents, essentially. So the attorney payment is $350 every month. Cell phone bill is roughly $150. I pick up my mom's bill. That's another $150.
1: You pick up her cell phone
2: bill? Why are your cell phone bills so high?
1: Why don't you get her like a Boost Mobile phone? Why don't you get her off of what she's has and get her like a Boost Mobile and pay like $30 a month for that instead of $150?
0: And then it turns into another debt payment of the cell phone because it's through Verizon and not paid off.
2: Yeah, we don't need to be having finance cell phones when
0: we
2: can't even put food on the table. So we can get some dumb phones.
1: Yeah, can we trade that phone in, get whatever cash we can, pay it off, and then just get you a dumb phone like George said? These are all the things I want you looking very closely at with a magnifying glass going, what can I do? So you pay the mom's cell phone. What? Tell us the other bills you're paying for them. Let's see if we can help you knock them out or get them very, very low.
0: I do pay the car insurance for everybody, and that's
1: Not driving right now, right?
0: Nobody does have the vehicle. It is financed, and he's able to pay that payment.
1: Right, but let's stop for a second.
2: Let's think about what you just said. We're paying a payment with insurance on a car that he's not even driving.
1: So let's, for the time being, because my guess is he's probably not going to drive for a while, let's get rid of that vehicle. Can we sell it? Can we get out of that, which will get rid of that insurance as well? On that vehicle?
0: It's too far negative to get rid of. I've looked into that for
2: him. What's the underwater amount compared to what you could get private party and the loan?
0: It's worth about $6,000 or $7,000, and he still owes $23,000 or $24,000.
2: Oh, so there was negative equity rolled over?
0: It wasn't negative equity rolled over.
1: Just
0: it was just the way the loan fell.

0: Yeah, a bad loan. What about mom's car?
1: He got behind on everything.
0: What about mom's car?
1: It's paid. It is paid for cash, but it's her own vehicle. And
0: okay, but what if if she drove dad's car? What if we sold mom's paid for cash car? She took dad's car. Dad is not going back and forth to work, so he's just not going to have a car for a while. They can't afford two vehicles, certainly not on payments. They can't afford to live. They certainly cannot afford two cars. So let's get rid of mom's car. What can you get for that?
1: Maybe $5,000.
0: These are the decisions. If you're going to be in bankruptcy and helping them with their life and their money, these are the are the types of decisions you're going to have to be able to make and say, I can't do this. If we're going to rescue ourselves, we've got to make some deep cuts. I'm making deep cuts. You've got to make deep cuts. If you're not willing to make the deep cuts, I can't help. And so that's what this looks like. But
2: the strong can only help the weak. And right now you're operating from a place of weakness. And I don't want you to see you calling back 2 years from now saying, I'm back in bankruptcy again because mom and dad are anchors keeping me down. Everyone needs to figure this out for themselves. You're all adults. And right now you need to clear the decks and get yourself a financial foundation.

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5: I'm Chris Gilbert with the KNCO Local News Update. Greater density of certain accessory dwelling units, also known as ADUs, will soon be allowed in Nevada County in order to comply with state law, but the county has yet to receive any applications for these types. At the recent meeting, the Board of Supervisors approved increasing the density on multifamily lots from 2 to 8. County Associate Planner Zachary Rubal told the board the issue did come up at a Planning Commission meeting in June as to how ADU density might impact junior ADUs.
6: Staff recommended that these questions be addressed during the housing element update, which is currently underway, in order, because right now we are trying to achieve compliance with state law, and so to avoid being penalized, this is something that we can do now, and then as a part of the housing element update, we can address those other portions as well.
5: The most popular accessory dwelling units are smaller independent residential living spaces located on the same lot as a primary single-family home. Junior ADUs are a specific type of conversion contained entirely within a single-family residence, often sharing some facilities. But County Planning Director Brian Foss said they haven't received any applications for building them on multifamily lots so far. And Supervisor Harney Bullock noted that ADUs are still largely unaffordable, requiring a substantial financial investment. And the annual secured property tax bills are being mailed out in Nevada County and other parts of the state starting this week. And Treasurer Tax Collector Michelle Bodley says the county is now also among the first in California to offer an e-bill option along with the normal paper notification. She says it's in response to requests from property owners for a more convenient way to access and manage their bills.
7: State law only requires us to send one secured bill annually, and that bill covers both installments. So by the time the second installment is due, you know, it's been months since people last saw their bill, and it's easy to forget. So with e-billing, they'll get a heads up before each due date, plus quick online access to access the bill anytime they need it. So it really just removes a lot of the stress and last-minute scrambling.
5: Bartley says more counties will soon follow after they develop the technical ability. She says this year's bills will include a unique e-billing code that property owners can use to enroll in the service. She says people are busy. They travel and mail can be misplaced. And by the time the second installment is due, it may have been months since they received their last notice. Join us for our next local news update. Coming up at the bottom of the hour, I'm Chris Gilbert. KNCO News Talk 830.
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9: Here is your forecast on KNCO News Talk 830. Sunny with a high in the upper 70s today, a very light southwest wind. It'll be clear overnight, Charlo 54, then sunny and warmer on Wednesday with a high in the mid-80s. Wednesday night, a clear sky, our low in the upper 50s, and quiet weather again for Thursday, sunny with a high in the mid to upper 80s. For weather anytime, click on the Weather Center at KNCO.com. I'm meteorologist Ann Holliday on KNCO News Talk 830.
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0: Ramsay is taking over an entire cruise ship. March 14th through the 21st, 2027, the Live Like No One Else cruise is back for the second time.
1: All right.
0: This time we're going to the Western Caribbean. 7 nights, Bahamas, Jamaica, Grand Cayman, Cozumel, and this is an entire cruise filled with Ramsay fans and us Ramsay personalities, with new wealth-building teachings from Dave, the world's largest debt-free scream, live tapings of your favorite Ramsay shows, and so much more. And this is for a very specific person out there, not for everyone. Very exclusive to those of you who have paid off all of your debt except the house, probably the house included. We got a lot of Baby Step 7ers on the cruise. Yeah. Fun to meet them. But this is really to celebrate the milestone that you may have just glazed over, because you pay off the mortgage and then there's more bills to be paid the next day. You never really get a chance to mark it. And so we made this cruise specifically so that we felt like we had a moment together.
1: I love that.
0: And it was a lot of fun last year. So all-inclusive pricing starts at about $2,100 per passenger. That's cabin, food, entertainment, taxes, tips, all included
1: in there. That's not bad. That's not
0: bad at all.
1: Bad
0: deal for 7 nights. So, you know, we have a lot of people, singles, coming on this one.
1: Mm-hmm.
0: We're doing an event just for them. Should be fun.
1: Are we?
0: I'm trying
1: to. That's news for me.
0: I want to host it. I want to be the Ryan Seacrest of the Ramsay
1: Singles
0: event.
1: You hosting the singles event?
0: I think just for my own entertainment.
1: Okay.
0: I need something to do.
1: I'm here for it.
0: So join us. It's going to be a good time. Click the link in the show notes or go to RamseySolutions.com/events to book your cabin. Lee is in Phoenix up next. What's going on, Lee?
2: Hey, how's it going, man?
0: Good. How can we help?
2: Hey, so I live in Phoenix, Arizona, a suburb of Phoenix. It's Gilbert. And it's debating if I should rent or buy. It seems like the house prices are pretty inflated here and the rent's cheaper even with 20% down. Just kind of want to get your insight of what route I should take.
1: Okay. Well, I mean, and I would say real estate's inflated just about everywhere. It's just expensive in the housing market in general, but rent is not much better. Most people are paying around 25 to 30% every month for their rent, too. And the problem with rent is that's going to keep going up. So my question is, where are you in the baby steps, and are you in a position that you could buy and you're just choosing not to?
2: Yeah, I mean, I have a possibility of, you know, baby step wise, I pretty much, so I called y'all about 7 years ago. I was had a whole bunch of car debt, credit card debt, did all the baby steps. So at this stage, you know, I have no debt and have a pretty good savings account and invest a lot of money each month. So financially, I'm pretty good there. It's just the biggest thing with rent, like if you buy a house for $800,000, 20% down, it's like $5,000 a month versus you can do the same property for about $3,000 a month on rent.
1: Well,
2: that's kind of like my...
1: let's talk about that a little bit. So tell us how much money you have saved.
2: I mean, so I have 401ks, I have about $400,000, and then like my own personal stocks, like crypto, is about $350,000.
1: Uh-huh.
2: I have about $100,000 cash.
1: Okay, so you've got money, and I love that for you. But nothing says you have to start with an $800,000 house. Is it just you?
2: No, it's me. We have I have a family, so
1: okay.
2: I have 3 kids, so it's a.
1: And still, I say nothing says you have to start at $800,000.
2: Yeah, I mean, 500, 600 in this area for sure.
1: Yeah.
2: And it's more the same house at 800,000 you can rent for $3,000 a month.
1: You can, but you're not getting anything from it. And we're,
2: I know.
1: Like, don't get me wrong. I think there's a season where it's cool to rent, and it's really great to rent when you're not ready to buy and you're just trying to stack up that down payment or stack up that emergency fund or whatever step that you're on. But when you are able to buy, it's such a huge part of wealth building because every month that payment is going towards building your equity. It's not just going down a black hole that you'll never see it again. And with rent, that is the case. That's why we say renting for a short time until you can buy really is where you want to be. How long have you been renting?
2: 2 years. I owned a house previously.
1: Mm-hmm.
0: And then what's your income? What's your after-tax monthly income?
2: After-tax... probably close to $20,000-$25,000.
0: Okay. So you can afford a healthy mortgage. I mean, you could afford $5,000 mortgage, no problem.
2: Yeah, I'm in mortgage sales, so it goes up and down, of course. So that's why I'm very conservative when I try to buy stuff, just in case, you know, with mortgage.
0: Sure. So you could have a peaks and valleys fund to set aside when there's a really good month. Let's set them aside in savings to cover the down months. But what are your actual bare bones expenses that you need to cover the household for the month? All in?
2: $10,000 a month.
0: Okay.
2: To be very comfortable.
0: So you got plenty of margin. So let's say you put $400,000 on a down on a $600,000 house. That's about $2,200 on a 15-year fixed.
1: Yeah.
0: And you're in the mortgage world, so you know these numbers way better than I do. So what's wrong with having a $2,200 mortgage?
2: Well, then the key is, okay, now I'm taking out my investments that have been doing pretty well. And that's like, do
0: well,
2: I
0: the problem is your investments had zero goal. You were just investing into the abyss.
1: Yeah.
0: I only invest when I have a particular goal. So retirement is one investing goal.
1: And
0: down payment is another goal. So let's just,
2: right.
0: If you earmark this as down payment fund, do you feel a whole lot better selling this off?
2: Yeah, for sure.
0: That's what I would do. I'd get rid of the single stocks and crypto and go, I'd rather be a homeowner than watching the crypto and stock
2: right.
0: markets, you know, shift.
1: And it's
0: and
1: not
0: you can
1: even
0: build back up.
1: It's not even getting rid of it. It's shifting the investment. You're shifting it from being in stocks, which is actually more volatile, and you're shifting it to investing in your personal mortgage, your personal, you know, residence, and that's something that's going up in value too. You're gaining equity in that. So it's not like you're cashing out all investing, if that makes sense. You're just shifting it, and you're making money in a different way for your family.
2: Yeah, I understand that. Yeah, that's what I was thinking too. It's just like, I like seeing the money grow with the investments. It's almost like a game, mm-hmm. and I'm playing.
1: Well, nothing's going to stop you from doing that. I mean, with a mortgage of $2,200 a month, if you still wanted to play with a small portion of your money and keep doing stocks, nothing would stop you from doing that, right?
2: Right.
0: But personally,
2: right.
0: I'd be maxing out all of my tax-advantaged retirement accounts first. Then if there's money left over outside of that, you know, if I haven't hit 15% of my household income, then you can move on to non-retirement investing.
2: Cool.
0: But I think
2: awesome.
0: Look at the big picture. Look at the quality of life you want for your family, and I think you'll find that being a homeowner and having this house is going to be well worth the trade-off of selling off some of your portfolio to make it happen.
1: Absolutely. And I would just say, okay. and I'm not saying this in a negative way, but the way the housing market is, if you have the cash, which you do, Lee, to go out like that, you are on the winning side right now. There's so many people who are like, I cannot get in this market. It's impossible to save this down payment. How is anyone doing this? And you've got the money, like capitalize and get yourself the win while you can.
2: All right, cool. Yeah, I appreciate it, guys.
1: Yeah,
2: and I called you guys about 7 years ago. Helped me out tremendously.
1: That's
2: I appreciate
1: awesome.
2: It.
0: Man, from
1: thank you, Lee.
0: Being in debt, trying to claw out
1: yeah.
0: to having hundreds of thousands
1: yes.
0: invested. No debt? That's
1: yeah.
0: pretty impressive.
1: Way to go. Way to go. Way to go.
0: I'm excited. And, Jay, there's a lot of people in Lee's shoes. They don't have the hundreds of thousands. They'd like that part. But they're wondering, is it a waste of money to rent? And that word just, it hurts my soul when, because what they usually say that is when they're desperate to get into a home at all costs.
1: Mm-hmm.
0: So they say, well, I don't want to waste money on rent. It's throwing money away.
1: Yes.
0: And it's not. You're buying yourself patience until you have the financial footing to step into home ownership with some confidence
1: yeah.
0: instead of stress.
1: You know, well, then the argument shifts because then you have a guy like Lee who's like, I don't want to buy a house. It's too expensive to buy a house. It's cheaper to rent. So what that tells us is whatever boat that you're in, if you don't like the boat you're in, it's just easier to find, right, the reasons wrong with it versus like looking at the facts of the situation. And so I think you're exactly right. Sam and I rented for 10 years. It's a long time to rent. And it does. Sometimes you do feel like, oh, gosh, this money is just going away. It's not building. It's not getting me anything, but it is. It's giving you shelter every night. It's giving you a place to lay your head. It's giving you stability. And it's also giving you the ability to save a down payment. And that's really, really great.
0: That's right. And the way I got to those numbers for Lee, by the way, is using our mortgage calculator. And it makes it super simple to punch in the home value, the down payment amount, the type of mortgage, the interest rate, property tax, and it'll give you the exact number. So I always like to go down to brass taxes and go, all right, we're looking for 25% of our after-tax monthly income, no more than that, going toward a mortgage. Once you can do that, regardless of the home price, the interest rate, you get the green light to go get that house.
1: What'd you plug in for Lee?
0: I plugged in $600,000 home value
1: uh-huh.
0: with a down payment of $400,000
1: uh-huh.
0: on a 15-year fixed.
1: Oh, my
0: gosh.
1: And I
0: lowered the property taxes, got rid of HOA for this example, and it was about $2,200.
1: I love it.
0: So that's all it takes. So go check it out. We'll drop a link in the description to that mortgage calculator if you guys want to crunch the numbers for yourselves. You might be hopeful. You could be a homeowner sooner than you know it.

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4: Hi, thank you for inviting me on. My question is, my husband and I, he's getting ready to retire in February. We went, per the advice of some friends, to talk to a financial advisor. I have a traditional 401k, and the financial advisor wanted me to let him take that 401k and put it into a Roth IRA, but I know there's tax implications, and we were just a little concerned because he basically wanted to take all of our investments and somehow make us like a payout each month, and we just felt a little strange about it. And I listened to you guys, so I told my husband I'd try to get on your show.
5: Are you still working?
4: I am still working. I'm working part-time. I had some back surgery last year. I used to work full-time, but couldn't do it anymore. But my husband is still working full-time, so I'm part-time, he's full-time.
5: And you're still contributing to that specific 401k, or is it an old one?
4: I am still contributing to it. It's been there for about 30 years.
5: Oh, what's in it?
4: It's just about $250,000. When I first started doing it, I didn't think you're young, you don't think about retirement, and I was only putting 75 cents a week in there. And so now I'm putting more, though. In the past 10 years, they're putting a lot more in.
5: What baby step are you guys in? Do you know?
4: Well, we don't have any car payments. We don't have any credit cards. We just have our mortgage. And my husband recently had an inheritance from his dad. So that's another reason why we went to an advisor, because we it's a sizable amount, and we didn't want to we wanted to continue to grow. That's why we went to see the advisor.
3: Okay, how did you find this advisor?
4: Through some friends. They're in Pennsylvania and we're in New York. And the advisor is in Pennsylvania.
3: Well, I'm curious, when they say a monthly payout, it scares me, and it's giving annuity, which is an insurance contract where you have a guaranteed payment. Is that what they're talking about?
4: And he didn't mention annuity, but that's what we were worried about. And, he kind of took, all of our different things that we have, because my husband has a TSP through the government. That's his job. And then I have a traditional 401k, and he kind of just wanted to take everything.
3: Well, the thing to know is that he can't manage your 401k. Mm-hmm. And so, therefore, I think what they're trying to do is basically convert it into manageable assets.
5: Yes.
3: But you can't just take your traditional 401k while you're still working there and just move it over to a Roth IRA.
4: You can or you can't?
3: You can't. You'd have to leave the employer.
5: That's why I asked you if you were still working.
4: Yeah, that's why we were kind of confused, because We just didn't feel like that was a good thing to do.
5: Well, I got to tell you.
4: And, like, I can't do it.
5: It sounds like you are having some reservations about this, Kat, and I am too.
4: Mm-hmm.
3: And it's not even in the same state that you're in.
5: Mm-hmm.
4: Yeah, yeah, and that's another reason why we were sort of like, but he did well for our friends, really liked him, so they wanted us to talk to him. But then we were like, this is all our money in the whole world.
5: I think there's a couple of things that's going on. Number one, he's asking you to do something that you can't do. That's a red flag for me. Number two, he's wanting to do something that sounds suspiciously like an annuity, which is something that we would never suggest for you. And he's wanting to do that with all of your money. And I just feel like that is a major... I mean, how many times have you even sat down with this guy and he's already suggesting such a major act?
4: We had 2 Zoom calls with him.
5: It doesn't sit right with me. Does it sit right with you?
4: No, that's why I said I'm going to contact them, because it felt a little queasy.
5: Then that's your number one indicator, Christine.
3: Just walk away.
5: That you need to just walk away. And if it worked out for your friends, that's fabulous. You're not missing out on anything just because something worked for somebody else. If you don't have a good feeling about it, that's good enough for me.
4: Okay. Yeah, we did go to a more conservative type of firm that's in our area. That is only a half hour drive for us.
5: Mm-hmm.
4: And that person did not mention anything like that. He mentioned, like, once we retire, we could turn it into, like, a regular IRA.
5: Uh-huh.
4: But not a Roth. He didn't even mention Roth.
5: I mean, if you had a traditional IRA that you were interested in converting to Roth, I think that's totally fine. I would just wait until you're in baby step 7, once the house is paid off. And if you wanted to convert funds like that, you could. And they would help you do that in a way that makes sense tax-wise. But I don't hear any of that coming from this guy.
3: It sounds like they're just promising this monthly payout to get you excited to work with them. But my spidey senses would be tingling.
4: You know, he could turn this $1 million into like $2 million in a couple years, and it would be $3 million.
3: No, I don't trust anybody who's trying to guarantee me to double my money in a certain amount of time.
4: Well, yeah, and that was how we felt too. So thank you. You're kind of confirming what our thoughts were. Yeah. That's really good.
3: And I would reach out to a SmartVestor pro at RamseySolutions.com/SmartVestor. And getting that second opinion about your situation, and they'll explain to you exactly how they get paid. And most advisors who are quality these days, you're going to see something like a 1% AUM fee, assets under management. So they get paid based on the portfolio size. And so if they grow it from $1 million to $10 million, well, they 10x their paycheck too, as they 10x your net worth. So that's what you're looking for versus someone who's trying to guarantee you a monthly payout or sell you insurance products, which I'm seeing a lot these days. There's a lot of insurance agents posing as wealth strategists or tax-free wealth strategists, and what they're really doing is just peddling very expensive permanent life insurance and annuities. And those are the ones you get the invite in the mail for a free dinner at the local steakhouse.
5: Is that how they do it?
3: What's upsetting is I want the free dinner. And in the fine print, it says, must be 50 years or older. I'm like, then why are you mailing me? You guys know how old I am. You have all the demographics in the world. Don't waste your stamps on me.
5: I can tell you I've never seen one of these, but I believe it's real.
3: They're very real. I'll take the steak.
5: Where's the steak dinner? Is it like at...
3: Yeah, your local, you know, Sperry's, Perry's, you name
5: really?
3: It.
5: Oh, really? Yeah. That's so funny.
3: It's a good time. But that's a good reminder when you're working with anyone who's touching your investments. You need to stay in the driver's seat.
5: Yes.
3: You need to be asking the questions. You need to be very comfortable and in control. And if you can't explain what's happening with your investments, then you have not done enough homework. Don't just let them do it and say, well, I got a guy, he's handling it for me.
5: Right.
3: You need to know exactly what's being charged to you, how much it's costing you, what kind of funds you're in. They need to understand what your goals and vision are. And if you're not in alignment, it's okay to say, this isn't working for me.
5: That's right. And if you feel like they're trying to kind of talk over you or what I would say, insult your intellect.
3: A little condescending.
5: Yeah, a little condescending. This is something, trust me, I know what I'm talking about.
3: Don't worry about it. It's complicated.
5: Yeah.
3: I don't want to bore you.
5: Ooh, I don't like that. I do not like that, George.
3: Oh, man. Ugh, gives me the heebies and the jeebies, the willies, the nillies, all of it. But we do have a great article on questions to ask your financial advisor. So we'll drop a link to that in the description of this show as well, because I think it's well worth a scan.
5: Yeah,
3: to go.
5: You're interviewing them.
3: Yeah.
5: They don't have the job until you hire them, by the way. So exactly. Just remember that.
3: So you ask them questions like, what services do you provide your clients? What's your investment philosophy? How will we communicate? And that you might find, hey, they're going to reach out to you once a year. And if you're like, no, I need a little more touch point than that, or I prefer text and email and Zoom versus in person, make sure you find one that aligns with how you want to be communicated to. And then how do you get paid? Is it assets under management? Is it an hourly fee? Is it a flat fee, like a project fee,
5: right,
3: to come up with this whole plan? Is it commissions based on products you sell? And then how are you going to measure and evaluate my investment performance? That's another thing you got to look into.
5: I like that. And I think it probably wouldn't hurt if you brush up on some of your lingo so that you understand the conversation and you're following it well and you feel like you feel confident having the discussion. A lot of times if you feel like, gosh, I don't really understand this, you do start to just go with the flow of whatever they're saying. But if you feel like you can stand on your own 2 feet, that helps too.
3: Absolutely. 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
9: From ABC News, I'm Michelle Franzen. At the UN General Assembly in New York City, President Trump, during a bilateral meeting with Ukraine's President Zelensky, told reporters his team had a three-hour-long meeting with the Iranian delegation and expressed optimism. Earlier, President Trump addressed world leaders, calling on Iranian leaders to make a deal or face U.S. strikes, but also couching the timing of a possible agreement.
10: I believe we'll make a deal right after the election, because it doesn't make sense for them not to. They're waiting to see how I do in the midterm election.
9: The president also signed an updated security agreement with Denmark and Greenland today. Homeland Security released a new statement on Sunday's ICE-involved shooting of a delivery driver in Austin. The statement does not name Wilbur Rafael Garces Perez, but states that the work permit he held expired in 2025. DHS also denying his attorney's account that Garces Perez had to sleep on the floor of the detention facility. Austin police, meantime, are conducting an independent investigation of that shooting. Police Chief Lisa Davis says they released dash cam footage from an off-duty police officer who was near the shooting at the time.
11: In the first video, which is from that detective's dash camera, you can see ICE agents in black vehicles interacting with the person pulled over in a blue vehicle. The detective then turns into a nearby shopping center and continues on with his personal errands. After completing that errand, the detective returns to his vehicle. At that point, he hears sirens and begins recording with his personal cell phone. He then hears three gunshots.
9: Austin PD asking for surveillance video from area businesses in North Austin. Flood watches in effect for parts of New Mexico. Residents sandbagging ahead of tomorrow's storm. On the East Coast, forecasters are watching a nor'easter taking shape and targeting New York and New England this weekend. 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
9: In Mississippi, the grand jury reviewing the evidence in the death of Nolan Wells concluded that no criminal charges are warranted at this point, according to the report. The grand jury found the 18-year-old's death was consistent with drowning. Wells went missing during a July 4th boating trip with friends. Nolan's mom, Christine Wells Wansley, today at a press briefing called for transparency.
13: Elmore and I do not believe that Nolan simply and accidentally drowned. And nobody saw anything, and no one knows anything.
9: The attorney for the family is calling for authorities to keep the investigation open. Air travel in the Northeast getting back to normal after a construction mistake yesterday led to a disruption in the air traffic control system at several major airports. Ground stops in effect for hours. In a few hours, summer officially fades into fall, and leaf peeping season could turn out to be a banner year.
14: The last 2 years in the Northeast, drought conditions led to a rather meh leaf season. This year, however, it has the potential to be spectacular, says Yankee Magazine fall foliage reporter Jim Slagle. In parts of the West, including Idaho, Montana, and Colorado, prolonged dry weather means fall colors are out early, but because of drought conditions, could be a little muted. Drought also expected to affect conditions in the upper Midwest, places like Wisconsin's Northwoods and Michigan's Upper Peninsula.
9: ABC Sherry Preston, Michelle Franzen, ABC News.
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32: 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If you want to take part in what we call the best conversation in talk journalism, it's here every day at 866-HEY-LARS. That's 866-439-5277. Send your emails to talk@LarsLarson.com. And what's always been true for 30 years, if you're a naysayer and you call this show and you end up talking to Joel, the producer, Joel Maha does a great job, and you tell him, I disagree with Lars, he's completely wrong, he's going to put you first in line. We've always done that with naysayers. We always will. And the naysayer is free to advance their argument and then take a couple of questions from me, as the lawyers like to say, in aid of an objection. 866-439-5277. Should we be concerned when we find out that a member of the U.S. Postal Service actually trashed a bunch of election ballots? Let me get into the details of that in just a moment. First, I want to give you an idea of what's coming up this hour. An 83-year-old grandmother didn't want to die, but Canada made her anyway. What can we learn from the Reagan era about fighting inflation and rebuilding America's economy? Donald Trump just secured a long-term U.S. foothold in Greenland. What does it mean for America's security in the Arctic? Yeah, and I've got to mention Cuba, because Cuba wasn't very happy about Donald Trump's speech at the United Nations today. We'll get to that as well. And take a moment to cast a vote in my X poll. We put up a brand new poll question every day. Today's, well, today's is it's a whopper. Should the government make a home visit to the family of every single newborn, in this case, in the state of Massachusetts? Now, this is a dumb idea in Massachusetts, but it's not a dumb idea that is unique to Massachusetts. It's actually been tried in other states in America, but it is very, very much about Big Brother. And you would think that the political instincts, even of a dimwit Democrat like Massachusetts Governor Maura Healey, would say, you know, when everybody's concerned about their privacy and flock cameras are not very popular, maybe the idea of having Big Brother come to your house and do a household visit to check up on the family of a newborn is probably not an idea that a lot of people are going to warm up to. Should the government make a home visit to every newborn? Massachusetts Governor Maura Healey, well, over the weekend, she announced she would expand the Commonwealth's so-called Welcome Family Program. Quote, everybody in the state, this is Maura Healey, the governor, everybody in the state, when you have a baby, you're going to have a home visit within days or weeks, and that will be an opportunity for a health care provider to make an assessment to see if you need some additional support or resources. Now, I want to ask you this. How many American families, when they come to the door after bringing home mom and the brand new baby from the hospital, and a few days or a couple of weeks later, somebody shows up at the door and says, I'm from the state, in this case, Massachusetts, and we want to come in and talk to you. We want to come in and make an assessment. We want to determine whether or not your house is a good place for this baby. We want to make a determination about whether you parents are good for this baby. I know that an awful lot of Americans would say, come back with a warrant. When you have reason to believe there's a crime, come back with a warrant. In the meantime, get off my doorstep. I have a feeling that's how a lot of people are going to react to this. And since it's already been tried in other states and rejected in other states, why Democrat governors see the idea that an apparatchik from the state government is going to have any better idea of whether or not you make a good parent or a bad parent, whether your home is a good home or a bad home. Do you suppose if they had visited Lindsay Clancy in the first couple of months that she had her baby? I mean, it was 8 months in before she finally killed her baby, and nobody disputes that she did, and yet that crazy jury could not find her guilty of the crime. But do you think that a home visit from a state bureaucrat would have done her any good or her kids any good? I mean, it's arguably possible, but remember, she'd gone along all that time, 8 months, and then one day decided to kill the kids, and then claims that after that, her mental illness is no longer present. So think about that. Should the government make a home visit to every newborn? My answer is going to be no, an absolute no. You can answer the question any way you like. You'll find it at Lars Larson Show and at LarsLarson.com, and brought to you by AMAC. the Association of Mature American Citizens. AMAC has the conservative values I believe in. I joined the group more than a decade ago. You can join it too. Just go to amac.us or call 888-262-2006. AMAC is better. Better for you and better for America. Yesterday's poll question, does the First Amendment guarantee that reporters have access to the White House no matter how inaccurate they are? My answer was no. 91% of you agreed. A solid 9% of you, though, disagreed and said, yes, they do have a right. Now, let me get to the Postal Service employee in Utah who is trashing those ballots. The U.S. Department of Justice has opened up a sealed indictment that charges a Postal Service employee with allegedly disposing of mail-in ballots. This is one of the many weaknesses of vote by mail. According to the DOJ, the employee allegedly failed to deliver 300 ballots to Utah County residents, along with other items not related to elections. Several Eagle Mountain residents were unable to vote in June. These people are calling saying, we didn't get our ballots. Utah County Clerk Aaron Davidson told Fox 13 earlier this month they all seem to be in one House district, House District 50. During a media conference on Tuesday, department officials did not release a motive for failing to deliver the ballots. I mean, maybe it was just laziness. Henderson is currently, the man who is the suspect, under investigation by the DOJ for failing to comply with her duties as the state's chief elections officer. The investigation came weeks after the department threatened criminal prosecution if she failed to turn over the state's voter records list. So, do you like vote by mail? I don't. I don't like it at all. And by the way, what does this poll suggest about the state of the Democrat Party? Democrats are so desperate to see President Trump out of office, a majority would be happy to see him overthrown in a military coup or die in his sleep. That's what a brand new poll is showing. 6 in 10 Democrats, 59%, said they would feel very positive or somewhat positive if they learned that a junta had removed Trump and seized control of the American government. 55% said they'd feel the same if the president passed away peacefully, and a solid one-third of Democrats say they would feel very or somewhat positive if the president were assassinated at a rally. That's the Democrat Party. 43% of them said they would feel very or somewhat negative about the news. Not even a majority said they would feel very or somewhat negative about the news. And then Donald Trump gave a speech, and he said freedom will be coming to Cuba. Take a listen.
0: My administration is also seeking a fundamental change in the situation in Cuba, where the communist regime is under great pressure, the biggest pressure they've ever been under. It's an absolutely failed state. It's failing like never before, and it will fall.
32: And it will fall. Well, Donald Trump has put an effective oil embargo against Cuba. The Cuban delegation at the United Nations decided to walk right out the door, so they made their feelings known. But the Trump administration has ratcheted up sanctions against entities related to Cuba's military and communist regime. Coming up, should we bring back Ronald Reagan's playbook to try to fix America's economy? We'll get to that up next.

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0: Hey, welcome back to the Lars Larson Show. It's a pleasure to be with you, and I'm glad to get to your phone calls and emails. Think about this. double-digit inflation crushing interest rates, a nation looking for answers. Sound familiar? That was 1979. Ronald Reagan had the fix, and voters chose him. Is his old playbook the cure for 2026? Richard Stern joins me now, currently serving as vice president of the Plymouth Institute for Free Enterprise and Advancing American Freedom. Richard, welcome back.
3: Always a pleasure to be on.
0: So generically, or generally, is the Reagan playbook the one that could fix this situation?
3: Absolutely. Look, at the end of the day, inflation is about one thing, and it's about more dollars chasing fewer goods. It means that there isn't enough of the stuff we need, and that's exactly what supply-side economics did in the 80s. Can do for us again, get more stuff.
0: And I know that that's been turned into a punchline by the left, but I think it actually works. Supply-side economics says, go out and let Americans produce a lot of what we need, put it on the store shelves or wherever it belongs, and sell it, and everybody ends up better off because the workers have jobs, the marketplace has goods and services, the government gets taxes out of it. I mean, everybody wins, right?
3: Absolutely. You know, the left tries to overcomplicate things. They try to hide behind all kinds of jargon, but it's really simple. Look around. Look at the food on your table, the roof over your head, the clothes on your back. How much of that was produced, invented, given to you by a bureaucrat, by a politician? And the answer is, right, none of it. It comes from businessmen and investors, entrepreneurs.

0: Sunday. They said 11. I said, yeah, the banks were charging 16 on some mortgages. And I said, so 11 was, in relative terms, it was a good deal. And it was a good deal for the people I was buying it from, too, a retired couple, you know, and I sent them a check every month. And, you know, and I did stuff that I couldn't have gotten away with today because a bank never would have loaned me, you know, money to buy a house where the payment was half of my take-home pay. They just said, no, you're not allowed to do it, but I did it. And so we can solve this problem, but the problem is, how do we get America back to work, and how do we clear some of this bureaucratic nonsense out of the way so people can grow food, make stuff, build houses, and do all those things?
1: Well, and, you know, one of the things that people miss about what you were just talking about in the 70s, you know, is that the interest rates were so high to account for price controls for decades and the government getting off the gold standard and obliterating the value of your dollars. What have we seen for decades, as you just said? More regulations, more red tape, but more deficits. And so, look, the reason why rates are feeling higher today, the reason why we had so much inflation during COVID, it's the same old, same old. Government spending your money, hitting you with the bill through inflation. Look, there's only one real solution here. We've got to put the right people in the Congress, the right people to the admin, and they've got to focus on deregulation, writing the executive things that get rid of regs. Congress needs to pass laws that get rid of junk that's accumulated for decades, that holds down the private sector, that spends your money for you with an endless stream of false promises, of false gifts of government spending for politicians. Unless we've got the discipline to do that and hold Congress accountable, we won't get out of this.
0: Okay, and how much of this is because of regulations that are more at the local level? And that's where I'm talking about housing more than anything else, which could be either houses for sale or apartments for rent. That's decisions at the state and local level, not at the Congress, isn't it?
1: It is. So there's a tremendous amount of regulatory burdens at both levels. But there's a missing variable here, which is a lot of times the local regulations are there because you can't get your hands on federal dollars unless you play by the federal government's rules. If you ever wanted to know why the drinking age is the same in every U.S. state, it's because you need that to get your hands on federal highway trust fund money. Yep. There's about $1 trillion or so dollars a year that the federal government spends on it. But you're also right, zoning laws, you know, all of the building code things, all of that is at the local level. We need a top-to-bottom approach for deregulation.
0: Well, Richard, let me pitch an idea, maybe, because I have lots of crazy ideas. My audience would tell you that. But if the biggest players when it comes to financing housing are Fannie Mae, Freddie Mac, and FHA, and maybe even throw in USDA in there just for fun, and you say, okay, what do they have to do with anything? When you look across the landscape of America, and there are places that have reasonable levels of regulation, San Antonio and Austin both rolled a lot of their regulations back, and they got a ton of new housing built just because the private marketplace said, hey, finally, you've taken the constraints off and we can build. Meanwhile, you've got Los Angeles, where it costs over 30% of the cost of a house goes into just government paperwork. And say, what if the big mortgage agencies like Fannie Mae, Freddie Mac, FHA, and USDA said, guess what? In the places where you have low levels of regulation, we're going to give favorable rates for mortgages there. And in the places that decide to keep the crazy government regulations, like Los Angeles or Seattle or places like that, you guys can pay the higher rates. We'll make it revenue neutral. That is, as much as we're charging some people less, we're going to charge the other people more, and we're going to give every one of those states or localities an incentive, a kick in the butt, to drop their regulations down and let the housing happen.
1: Well, as always, I love your crazy ideas, and this is one of them. You know, so we've got our new Affordability 101 project out that goes through over 101 policy memos on how to deal with things. A lot of it is deregulation. We have things in there talking about these government-run, mortgage financiers. You're talking about, we also got things in there talking about, you know, local red tape and et cetera. And what's talking about there is hitting on something that we focus on, which is, you know, make it so that, frankly, we privatize some of these, or if they're going to stay public, the way you just said, make the rules and regulations make sense. Don't just keep financing stupid, bad, corrupt policies. And that's true whether it's, you know, these government-run banks or whether it's straight government subsidy monies. But, you know, you're absolutely right. This is a lot of where the problem comes from.
0: Well, and Richard, I'll tell you.

0: what, I'll go even further than that. If you say, we're going to have the guy, I would rather have it privatized as well. I'd put all that back in the private, but until it is, as long as the federal government has its hands on it, I do the same thing with student loans. Say, you want to borrow money to go to college? What do you plan to do? I plan to be an engineer. Well, there's lots of jobs for that. Or I plan to be a nurse. There's lots of jobs for that. We'll be glad to give you favorable rates and plenty of money to go to school. I want to get a degree in ethnic studies or women's studies or DEI. Yeah, guess what, buddy? You're going to be paying the punitive rate for a loan. We're not going to be very easy about that. You think that might straighten out some of the colleges, too?
1: Well, you would love this. In Affordability 101, one of the memos we have in there, I may or may not be the author of that memo, but one of the memos is literally make colleges take on the risk of student loans. And that's exactly the point we make in there, which is that, you know, these colleges will offer, you know, underwater basket weaving degrees because it's taxpayer money funding it. They don't care if you get a job with a degree afterward. They don't care if the taxpayers are made whole. They get their money, they give you a stupid degree, and they keep going about their business, hiring administrators, not even...
0: It doesn't make any sense. Hey, Richard, that's Richard Stern from Advancing
2: America. 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
4: I'm Chris Gilbert with the KNCO Local News Update. More details are available regarding the recent shootout death in Placer County. Sheriff's Department Public Information Officer Elise Soviar says it began Sunday. 44-year-old Derek Spencer from the Greater Sacramento area was wanted for crimes allegedly committed the day before, including shooting in a moving vehicle. On Sunday, he reportedly threatened two people with a gun in the tiny foothill community of Iowa Hill. He then was reported to have rammed a sheriff patrol vehicle before getting out of his vehicle and running into a heavily forested area that prompted a massive response from other area law enforcement agencies, including the Nevada County Sheriff's Department. Soviar says Spencer's location was found with assistance from a CHP aircraft using infrared technology, which allowed tactical teams to develop a plan to approach Spencer through steep, difficult terrain, and it was dark by then.
5: And the tactical teams fanned out across the area, hiked for several hours, and ultimately were able to locate the suspect, and it did result in a gun battle that lasted about 2 hours on and off. And also during that time frame, the suspect attempted to set two additional fires, which made it just a very, very difficult situation, all under the cover of darkness.
4: Spencer was ultimately killed during the exchange of gunfire, and during the search, deputies also found a local resident, 76-year-old Cheryl Macy, shot to death inside her home. She once worked for the Placer County District Attorney's Office. Soviar also mentioned that Spencer had already been arrested three times this month. She also noted that the two fires Spencer set were the source of a wildfire that scorched at least 18 acres. But because of the search for Spencer, firefighters were unable to initially attack that blaze for hours, and Iowa Hill residents were told to lock their doors and remain inside their homes. And a new California poll shows voters split on some of November's biggest ballot measures, with a proposed tax on billionaires holding a narrow lead. Proposition 40 is backed by 52% of likely voters and opposed by 46%, according to the Public Policy Institute. The same survey found 55% of likely voters oppose a voter ID measure known as Proposition 39, while 43% support it. And in the governor's race, Democrat Javier Becerra leads Republican Steve Hilton by a wide margin of 60 to 38%. Join us for our next local news update at the bottom of the hour. And for news and weather anytime, go to KNCO.com. I'm Chris Gilbert, KNCO News Talk 830.
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7: Hey, welcome back to the Lars Larson Show. Can I give you my fun fact of the day? Now, this is a grim one, but it's one that tells you a lot about where we're going. Which one do you suppose takes more lives? Canadian-based doctor-assisted suicide, which they try to pretty up by calling it medical assistance in dying. I think mostly because the doctors didn't want their name or title attached to it. Does that kill more people? Or do homicides in the United States kill more people? And the answer is the number of people killed in medical assistance in dying in Canada is actually greater than the number of Americans who die as a result of homicide. They're both about 15,000 deaths every year. And both of them I consider horrific. Although for liberals, they appear to love doctor-assisted suicide. They actually say it's the right way to go. Well, in Canada, it's getting a bigger and bigger slice of the death curve all the time. So consider this story, and then I'll get to your calls at 866-HEY-LARS. That's 866-439-5277. Send your emails to talk@LarsLarson.com and vote in our X poll. You'll find the X poll every day at Lars Larson Show and at LarsLarson.com. An 83-year-old Canadian woman said she wanted to live. But her family says she was euthanized after telling doctors that she had made a mistake. Did Canada's assisted death system fail this woman? And did it fail her on purpose? Understand, in Canada, yes, they have national health insurance or national health care. And I know there are a lot of people who don't live in that system. I don't live in that system, thank God. But they think it's a great idea. Until you actually see how it works. And one of the things that's terrible about it is that the system is so short of resources, there are counties in America that have more MRIs or CAT scans that are available for veterinary care, animal care, than there are MRIs or CAT scanners in the nation of Canada. And you say, well, that can't possibly be true. It is. It's true. So consider this story. An 83-year-old Canadian woman and her family, she's dead now, but her family is demanding answers. She died through what they call medical assistance in dying. It is the euphemism that is used for state-assisted suicide. That's what's really going on. And when people say, well, you can't call it that, Lars, yes, I can. Because when people say, well, do you want to give up control of your body? Well, I'll tell you what does give up control of your body. It's medical assistance in dying. Because, sad to say, if a person in this world decides I'm going to take my own life, I don't agree with that. I don't subscribe to that idea that suicide is the answer to your problems. But if you decide to do it, in reality, nobody can stop you from doing it. And if you decide that you're going to allow the state, whether it's a country like Canada or like the United States, whether it's an individual state like one of the 50 states in America, the minute you involve the government in making that decision, it gives them a level of control over what you can and cannot do. Now, doctor-assisted suicide came to the United States, I think, close to 20 years ago. And when they did that, people said, wow, I finally have the right to kill myself. And the answer is no, you don't. No, because now that you've given the state a role in it, the state gets to say, under what circumstances are you allowed to use medical assistance in dying or doctor-assisted suicide? They don't want to call it suicide either. And so you say, well, hold on. I didn't give anything to the state. Yes, you did. The minute you involved them, they got to say, this person is entitled to do it. And in this case, I think you're going to find out when you hand it off to the state, sometimes you can end up with somebody dying who didn't intend to die. Now, she became distraught when she was told that the procedure she was undergoing would end her life, and she was showing signs of cognitive decline. But according to a member of her family, her grandmother still had a good appetite. She had had stomach cancer, but she still had a good appetite, and she rejected the idea of using medical assistance in dying when it was presented as an option. The granddaughter also says that her grandmother struggled during an assessment of her medical mental capacity. She incorrectly answered questions about members of her own family. And this granddaughter said she was present when the grandmother was given a second MAID assessment and said the doctor used really loose terms, never using the words death or dying. Now, if you're going to ask for somebody's permission to kill them, do you think you ought to be abundantly clear about what's going on? This is the quote I love best. My grandmother was a vulnerable senior who was let down when the doctors and the home bypassed every safeguard that was put in place to protect her. Euthanasia and assisted suicide cross a line that medicine should never cross, and I couldn't agree with that more. To your calls, let's start with Keith. Hey, Keith, welcome to the program. What's on your mind?
6: Hey, Lars, my father, he just passed away last Wednesday.
7: I'm sorry to hear that.
6: We are too, but he didn't have any quality of life. And here in Oregon, they call it death with dignity.
7: Nice euphemism, right?
6: Well, I mean, the thing is, his kidneys were failing, his heart valve was going out, he had diabetes, everything was going wrong. He was incontinent, he was in bed since July 3rd. And he had no quality of life, you know. And
7: well, can I ask you a question then, Keith? I understand what you're saying. That if I walked into any nursing home in America tonight, that I could find dozens of people who meet that same description you just gave.
6: I don't know. Everybody has a different, situation.
7: Hold on to it. If you said you have no quality of life, do you think I'd find people who can't go to the toilet on their own, who have a difficult time eating on their own? Okay, so should we put all those people out of their misery?
6: No.
7: Well, why not?
6: See,
7: you made the case for your dad taking his own life with the assistance of the state. Why not get rid of all these other people as well? They don't have any quality of life.
6: Well, it wasn't really the state that did it. It took up to five doctors to get the okay.
7: Who licenses the doctors?
6: Well, the state, then.
7: Yes.
6: Okay.
7: And so
6: all I'm saying is
7: the minute you involve this person, this doctor, the doctor gets his authority to do what he does from the state. And in fact, I want to give you a clue as to how the doctors look at all this mess. Do you think there's a reason the doctors don't say, let's not mess around with pills? If we wanted to put somebody out of their misery, we'd do it the way you do it with a dog or a cat. You would take an injection, and you would inject them. There are a couple of common ways to do it. They use anesthetics that are very, very sensible and very friendly, to the person. You take your dog in and have your dog put down, and I've done it. It's sad, but when a dog has reached the end of its life and is suffering, you want to put the dog down. You don't do that with people.
6: He made the decision himself. We didn't make it for him. He actually said,
7: Was he in his right mind?
6: Oh, he was in his right mind. That's the only way that the doctors would have signed off on it.
7: Exactly. And you're taking the doctor's word for it. This man knows what he's doing. Well, did he? Or did the system have an incentive to get rid of that man, too? Anyway, Keith, I appreciate the call, and I'm sorry for your loss.

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6: Lars Larson wants to hear from you, even if you disagree. 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
0: Hey, welcome back to the Lars Larson Show. It's a pleasure to be with you. I was glad to see when the word came down that President Trump had just locked down a deal to secure America's military future in the Arctic for generations. Is this the deal that finally puts China and Russia on notice? I thought we'd ask a few questions of Roma Duravi, who's former White House Deputy Communications Director. Welcome back to the program.
7: Great to be with you, Lars.
0: Tell me how we should see this deal, in which I know there was talk way back when about we're going to buy Greenland, and I don't know if Trump was doing that just for negotiations purposes, but what he got was a deal that said we're in charge of their security, which secures, more importantly, from my point of view, the United States of America. Am I seeing that the right way?
7: That's exactly right. Look, this is the art of the deal. That is something President Trump has done very well for decades and now has been doing for just about 10 years in his role in government and as president. 10 years in, and the mainstream media still does not understand President Trump. They do not understand that he is the expert deal maker. Just like you said, he talked about buying Greenland, and we can put all of that anxiety at ease because we have now joined Greenland in making it more secure in its own sovereign nation and allowing the U.S. to control the security of that region, which is extremely important for the security of the United States of America. And that is the number one priority, is the security of the United States of America.
0: And by the way, Roma, this is done with the full agreement of the people of Greenland and the government of the Netherlands, right? Of
7: Absolutely.
0: Denmark.
7: Yes, of Denmark. And that is, it's very important to those nations because when you talk about Greenland being exposed, it was exposed to our foreign adversaries, to Russia coming in, to China coming in. We've seen what that can do to a country. And so rather than sitting and waiting and wishing, President Trump got into action. He said, we are not going to leave this to chance. We are going to make a deal that is good for everyone. It is good for Greenland. It's good for Europe. It's good for our NATO allies. But most importantly, it is good for the United States of America. And again, it's so important that people listening understand that this is an America-first decision. Deal now makes so that the United States has a stronger security presence to protect us. We can't rely on Canada, okay? We all know that, as much as we would love to. We have to be able to take control of our own security. America is the strongest military in the world, but we cannot fool ourselves that Russia and China are close behind. And so we have to take strategic moves, and that's exactly what this is. It is a extremely strategic move, and I'll say it here, Lars, it is a legacy project for President Trump. This is something that he will be remembered for in our history books. I guarantee you it will be the turning point of security for Europe and for America.
0: You know, the other piece to this is how much of the fact that by having an American agreement like this, it not only puts us in Greenland, but it also locks out other players like Russia and China, right?
7: Yes, exactly. So about two-thirds of the territory sits in the Arctic Circle, and we now have full security control of this area. I understand that the average American who's taking care of their family, going to work, putting food on the table, they might not be thinking about Greenland. And that's okay, because our president is thinking about Greenland. And he's thinking about it because he wants to make sure that your country is the safest country in the world. He wants to make sure that, you know, let's not forget, we've been in Greenland for about 85 years.
0: We have had
7: a military presence there since World War II, but this is not an operational defense presence that it was back then today. And unfortunately, with everything going on in the world, with China and Russia puffing their chests, feeling like they have now taken some step towards being, you know, more, stronger and bigger leaders of military around the world, really, they're still just really loud barking dogs that don't have much bite. But that doesn't mean that we shouldn't take strategic steps to secure our nation. And so that is what we're doing for the first time in decades. President Trump is going to be putting new military bases in Greenland with trainings for our soldiers, and it will give us the posture of peace through strength. That has been his motto since day one of the very first Trump administration that I was part of, Lars, when you and I met. Yep. And that still rings true today. We have to have the posture of strength in order to have peace. And this is a huge step in that direction.
0: Well, and what I'm talking to Roma Duravi, who's the former White House Deputy Communications Director. This is a country that only has 50 or 60,000 people in it right now, doesn't it?
7: Yes, and so for that reason alone, you know, the investment will be there. The U.S. investment will be there, but it is from a operational perspective to strengthen our security. And yeah. So when it comes to, you know, goods and services, those deals will come out in the long run. But today, this is a huge turning point when it comes to creating a more peaceful world. This is a big step in the right direction towards making sure that Russia and China do not have another area that they can conquer. They do not have another area where they can threaten the United States. You know, they're far away, but Greenland, that was that stopping point for them, and they are no longer going to be able to do that.
0: Absolutely right. That's Roma Duravi, who's former White House Deputy Communications Director. Roma, it's a pleasure to have you back on the program, and thank you very much for that. By the way, you know, we all have to deal with computers these days. Now, I've got them all around me here in the studio. So are you sick like I am of dealing with a slow computer? Now, most people will put the blame on the device itself, but the real slowdown, that often comes from heavy traditional antivirus programs, the ones that hog up the storage and drag everything down. 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
6: From ABC News, I'm Dave Packer. President Trump taking center stage at the United Nations today with a not-so-veiled threat to Iran.
7: At the United Nations General Assembly Tuesday, President Trump says he has a, quote, big decision to make on Iran, whether to make a deal or...
8: Do I annihilate the Islamic Republic and do it quickly, never giving them a chance to kill and destroy people and countries again.
7: The president has made threats before to launch a massive strike against Iran, only to not follow through, saying a deal was close. There is no indication right now that Iran wants to make a deal. And the president also said he doesn't think the war will end until after the midterm elections. Karen Travers, ABC News, the White House.
6: The president also meeting face-to-face with Ukraine's President Zelensky, suggesting Ukraine attacks on Russian oil facilities are to blame for driving up global energy costs. Police in Austin, Texas, just released new video detailing the moments before and after a man was shot by an ICE officer. Police Chief Lisa Davis.
9: The detective used his personal dash camera and his personal cell phone to record what he observed.
6: It shows a police officer arriving on the scene, Wilbur Rafael Garces Perez, still in his car, shot, wounded, and bleeding, while ICE agents were standing off to the side. His attorney says Garces Perez has been released from the hospital and returned to a detention facility. A bullet still lodged near his spine. A grand jury report has been released into the investigation into the death of Nolan Wells, a Mississippi teen who went missing after a July 4th party and was later found dead. The grand jury finding no criminal charges were warranted at this time. Jackson County, Mississippi DA Angel Myers McElrath.
10: There is absolutely no evidence to support the allegations that Nolan's disappearance and death were racially motivated. Nolan's friends love Nolan. And Nolan loved them.
6: You're listening to ABC News.
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6: Warner found actress Hayden Panettiere died with a mix of drugs in her system, including fentanyl. ABC's Alex Stone.
12: This likely was not something that she got with a prescription from a pharmacy, that supply chain.

0: Maine is totally safe. That this, like we see every day in American cities, and we've seen with other celebrities, was likely obtained illegally by somebody on the street, by a dealer, and it was a fake pill, and that fake pill killed her.
1: With the arrival of autumn, where can you find the best leaf colors this season? ABC's Sherry Preston.
2: The last 2 years in the Northeast, drought conditions led to a rather meh leaf season. This year, however, it has the potential to be spectacular, says Yankee Magazine fall foliage reporter Jim Slagle. In parts of the West, including Idaho, Montana, and Colorado, prolonged dry weather means fall colors are out early, but because of drought conditions, could be a little muted. Drought also expected to affect conditions in the upper Midwest, places like Wisconsin's Northwoods and Michigan's Upper Peninsula. Sherry Preston, ABC News.
1: The owners of Camp Mystic, the girls' summer camp that lost 28 lives in the 2025 Texas floods, are reportedly facing a criminal inquiry, leaving them potentially liable for the deaths, including possible manslaughter charges. In a win for New York City delivery drivers, DoorDash has agreed to pay $131.5 million to settle allegations at underpaid New York City delivery workers, the company admitting that they, quote, screwed up with their payment system but maintain it has been resolved. Dave Packer, ABC News.
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19: Welcome back to the Lars Larson Show. In a moment, I'm going to raise this issue for you. Can you imagine you're driving your car and you hit somebody? Now, it's an accident, but you hit somebody and run the man over with your car. And the man dies and you drive away. Generically, we describe that as hit and run. It is a felony in most states, especially if somebody got injured or killed. In this case, a 25-year-old man died. Now, when you finally get a guilty plea in that case, what do you suppose the appropriate punishment is for running a man down with your car? I understand it was an accident. It wasn't done deliberately. But you hit somebody with your car and you killed them. And then having done that, you fled from the scene. And then you were found guilty. Would you think that 30 days in jail was the right punishment? I'm going to get into the details of that one in just a moment. First, welcome to the Lars Larson Show. It's a pleasure to be with you on a Tuesday night. If you want to join the best conversation in talk journalism, it's here every day at 866-HEY-LARS. That's 866-439-5277. 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If you disagree with me or anything else you hear on the show, we love naysayers, and we'll put you right to the head of the line. A shout-out to our friends in Staunton, Virginia, who catch my show Monday through Friday on WTON, that's AM 1240. And, of course, you hear my friend Joe Thomas there as well. Let me tell you what's coming up this hour. A man filmed police misconduct, and he ended up getting arrested at gunpoint, where his First Amendment rights violated. Narnia is coming back to the big screen. But why is Hollywood changing one of its most iconic characters? And I'll tell you why you won't like that at all. One California city wants nearly $1,600 just to let you carry a legal firearm. Is that a fee, or is it a backdoor way of banning guns? And take a moment to cast a vote in our X poll. The question today, and we put a brand new question up every day, should the government make a home visit to every single newborn? Well, the state of Massachusetts, under Governor Maura Healey, member of the Democrat Party, she has announced an expansion of Massachusetts' Welcome Family Program. Quote, everybody in the state, when you have a baby, you're going to have a home visit within days or weeks, and there will be an opportunity for a government health care provider to make an assessment to see if you need some additional support and resources. If you were to frame it the way the late Ronald Reagan framed it, we're from the government and we're here to help you. And if anybody thinks that's a great idea, I'd be glad to take that call. The poll on X is found at Lars Larson Show and at LarsLarsen.com, and brought to you by AMAC, the Association of Mature American Citizens. 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I joined about a decade ago. 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Just go to amac.us or call 888-262-2006. 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Better for you and better for America. Let me go first to Bill in New Jersey. Bill, thanks for listening on WOND. What's on your mind today?
10: Oh, this is about GM supplying parts for the missiles.
19: Yeah, what about it?
10: When I hear about the automakers doing that, usually there's trouble with it, where you have to get into it. The last time GM did that was with the respirators. They need them yesterday, that type of thing.
19: But why is it a bad idea to have General Motors supplying parts they're capable of making?
10: Oh, by itself, it doesn't. But if they got to get in on it, that means they got a real shortage, and they got to get it yesterday. Like they did during the war with the Jeeps. Willys couldn't make enough. They had to get Ford. And with the bombers, they had to retool.
19: Okay. But that's going all the way back to World War II. Sure. But in modern times, you understand we've been expending an awful lot of ordnance in this dispute with Iran, right?
10: Right.
19: And we expended a lot in the war in Ukraine as well, right?
10: Right.
19: Okay. So why is it unusual? Go ahead.
10: Well, we have all the defense contractors, and they supply the weapons. Well,
19: who do you think the defense contractors are? They're companies like GM or Boeing or others. They're companies that aren't exclusively in the military, in the business of making equipment for the military. They also make for other people. I mean, Boeing makes passenger jets. They also make jets and aircraft for the Air Force,
10: right.
19: And they make cruise missiles as well. So I guess what I'm trying to wonder is, what's the point you're trying to make?
10: GM, they spun off the Hughes division, DirecTV, and their AC Delco, and I was wondering why they get into it.
19: I have no idea. I have a feeling it's because they have the expertise to make what our military needs, and if that's the case, then they get the contract. And if they don't get the contract, then it goes to somebody else like McDonnell Douglas. Or I could imagine there are lots of companies that make parts of the United States military, including for missiles. I want to get back to this story, though, involving the death of a young man in Charlotte, North Carolina. His name, Lance Sotelo. Lance Sotelo was killed back in January of this year. And he was killed because he was hit. He was going for a run. Now, this is a man who'd gone to college in North Carolina. He'd run track and field for about 6 years. And along comes the driver, 28-year-old Quilandra Kadri Hood. Quilandra Kadri Hood. And she hit this young man, Lance Sotelo, and killed him. He died before he could be taken to the hospital. And then she ran from the scene. She ran a red light. and she ran a red light and hit Sotelo and then fled from the scene. She later surrendered herself, but now she's pleaded guilty to killing this man, and she gets all of 30 days in jail and 36 months of probation, and she has to pay a $765 fine. Does anybody think that's the right thing that should have happened? In any case, let me go to your calls. Kathleen is on the line. Hey, Kathleen, welcome to the Lars Larson Show. What's on your mind?
11: Well, so you were talking about the assisted suicide in Canada, doctor-assisted.
19: Yep.
11: And so we really need to rephrase the definition of that. It is not assisted suicide. It is, you know, downright murder. So when you have someone who commits suicide, they are doing this themselves. They don't have someone handing them the pills. They don't have someone handing them the rope. They don't have assistance with that. My son committed suicide 3 years ago, and he did it all by himself. Thank you. But anyway, with Canada, it makes sense that they would do that up there because they are socialized medicine. And with socialized medicine, it's hard to get into doctors, you know, like you were saying, the MRI situation, everything. So they would prefer to kill off people so that they don't have to deal with the medical outcomes of them. Do you?
19: I think you absolutely nailed it, Kathleen, and I very much appreciate the call. By the way, everybody talks about those weight loss injections, you know, the GLP ones. And I will tell you, the results from the GLP ones, they're dramatic. They lower your blood sugar. They reduce your appetite. But what if you want to lose weight the way I have, but you're not interested in painful weekly injections? I don't want anything to do with GLP ones, especially when you hear about some of the intense side effects. 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
1: Hey, welcome back to the Lars Larson Show. So think about this. 8 armed police officers stormed a man's home before dawn. His crime was filming a cop or videoing a cop breaking the law. Is that justice or is it police payback? I thought we'd talk about it with Adam Steinbaugh, who's a senior attorney at the Foundation for Individual Rights and Expression, otherwise known as FIRE. And I very much appreciate what FIRE does. And I can't remember, Adam, the last time I disagreed with FIRE about an issue of one kind or another. I don't think I'm going to disagree this time either. So welcome back to the program.
7: Thanks for having me.
1: Would you mind telling my audience about this man in Tennessee who was doing something that what he thought was legal, and in fact, in hindsight, it is legal to do what he did. And I don't understand why the police responded the way they did. But describe the circumstances, please.
7: Well, about 4 years ago, Joshua Gibbons is driving late one night, and he sees a Kingsport police SUV pass him without lights or sirens, and it's going well above the speed limit. And he pulls out his phone. He films this car as it's speeding. He notes what speed it's going, and he follows it. And he arrives at a fast food drive-thru, gets out of his own car, and goes up to the window of the police SUV and essentially says, "Why do you think you're above the law? Why do you think that you're allowed to speed and the rest of us aren't?" And the officer refuses to identify himself. He's polite, but he's not interested in giving Joshua any information. So Joshua has some unkind words for the officer. He uses one of George Carlin's famous prohibited words, and he walks away. The officer didn't treat it as a crime. He didn't do anything about it, and that was, frankly, the right thing to do. The officer took it on the chin. He was a big boy, and he didn't get out and arrest Joshua for anything there.
1: Even at this point, was there anything he could have arrested him for at that point?
7: No.
1: Committed no crime, right?
7: No, there was no crime. The department changed its mind when Joshua posted this video on his YouTube page, and he also posted a second video in which a member of the department had flipped him off.

0: this is within minutes of seeing this video. They get a warrant for his arrest, and they arrest him for speeding and for using a cell phone while driving and disorderly conduct. And they haul him off to jail. And for the next 4 years, he'd gone through two different trials. A judge found him guilty of disorderly conduct because the judge didn't like the way he was talking to the officer. And then a jury found him guilty of disorderly conduct.
1: Hold on a second. Adam, was this judge familiar with the First Amendment? Because the First Amendment was written to protect rude, crude, intemperate speech as long as it doesn't. There are ways speech can cross the line, and I think we all know about examples of that. But simply being rude or crude is not one of them, is it?
0: And no, it's not. And the Supreme Court has taken the opposite approach of saying, you know, it's not that you need to be nicer to police officers. It's that police officers should be trained to be resilient. They should be able to deal with people who are going to criticize them. Because if you criticize someone, if you criticize a police officer and get arrested for it, that's a police state.
1: Yeah, and in fact, what makes me wonder about this is at some level, this had to go to a supervisor who was told, we're going to do a raid on this guy's house. We're going to roust him out of his house. We're going to arrest him for something that they would ordinarily write a ticket for, speeding. And the supervisor had to say yes, right? Was there no cooler head somewhere at that police department?
0: And not only that, but under Tennessee law, the statutes there actually prohibit police from arresting someone for speeding. They are only allowed to write a ticket for that. So they went out and got an arrest warrant for speeding, an unlawful use of a cell phone, and then disorderly conduct. Disorderly conduct is the one thing that you could actually arrest someone for in Tennessee, but the Criminal Court of Appeals, when they finally heard this case, you know, almost 4 years later, they looked at it and said, there's just no evidence to support the state's theory here. This was not disorderly conduct.
1: And in this, just to be clear, what they were charging was the disorderly conduct was simply, you know, the intemperate words or the profane words that Gibbons used to the officer?
0: That's more or less it. The state tried to, you know, as the case went along, tried to come up with this theory that, if you read the statute, it says disorderly conduct can also be creating an offensive condition. And what they were saying was, well, the offensive condition was that he was standing in a drive-through area, so he could have blocked other cars. And then they tried to say, or actually the disorderly conduct was that he was making noise, and that prohibited or made it difficult for other people to carry on their lawful business. So the officer was just at a drive-thru trying to order a hamburger, and he wasn't even at the window where you order the hamburger. So he wasn't impeding anything.
1: All right, so how is all this thing rolled out? What's the end resolution of this?
0: Well, we filed a federal lawsuit, and we are now allowed to proceed with that now that the criminal charges have been vacated. And, you know, Joshua wants to send a message to this police department, and we're here to help him.
1: Has Kingsport at all tried to say, look, we can settle this whole thing out with a big, fat apology and a mea culpa, right? Have they done any of that?
0: I can't tell you the number of times that a police department has actually said, we will apologize for this. They don't tend to apologize.
1: I get that. Although I guess if you're a resident of Kingsport, Tennessee, you might be inclined to say, before you go out and spend a few hundred thousand dollars of our time dragging this thing through the courts, why don't we do the sensible thing, admit we did something wrong? That is Adam Steinbaugh. Adam is a senior attorney at the Foundation for Individual Rights and Expression. Adam, thanks very much. I appreciate the time. By the way, did you know your car can be a spy? Now, here's a true story that proves that point. A guy's car insurance jumped more than 20%. No accidents, no tickets. So he started digging to find out who had reported him. Turns out it was his own car. Every hard time he braked, every fast merge, every late night taco run, his automaker logged all of that, sold it to a data broker. The broker sold it to his insurance company. He asked for the file. Hundreds of pages. General Motors just agreed to pay $12.75 million to the state of California over the very same thing. The lesson, data brokers aren't just selling your address, they're selling your habits.

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6: I'm Chris Gilbert with the KNCO Local News Update. Greater density of certain accessory dwelling units, also known as ADUs, will soon be allowed in Nevada County in order to comply with state law, but the county has yet to receive any applications for these types. At the recent meeting, the Board of Supervisors approved increasing the density on multifamily lots from 2 to 8. County Associate Planner Zachary Rubal told the board the issue did come up at a Planning Commission meeting in June as to how ADU density might impact junior ADUs.
7: Staff recommended that these questions be addressed during the housing element update, which is currently underway in order, because right now we are trying to achieve compliance with state law, and so to avoid being penalized, this is something that we can do now, and then as a part of the housing element update, we can address those other portions as well.
6: The most popular accessory dwelling units are smaller independent residential living spaces located on the same lot as a primary single-family home. Junior ADUs are a specific type of conversion contained entirely within a single-family residence, often sharing some facilities. But County Planning Director Brian Foss said they haven't received any applications for building them on multifamily lots so far. And Supervisor Harney Bullock noted that ADUs are still largely unaffordable, requiring a substantial financial investment. And the annual secured property tax bills are being mailed out in Nevada County and other parts of the state starting this week. And Treasurer Tax Collector Michelle Bodley says the county is now also among the first in California to offer an e-bill option along with the normal paper notification. She says it's in response to requests from property owners for a more convenient way to access and manage their bills.
8: State law only requires us to send one secured bill annually, and that bill covers both installments. So by the time the second installment is due, you know, it's been months since people last saw their bill, and it's easy to forget. So with e-billing, they'll get a heads up before each due date, plus quick online access to access the bill anytime they need it. So it really just removes a lot of the stress and last-minute scrambling.
6: Bradley says more counties will soon follow after they develop the technical ability. She says this year's bills will include a unique e-billing code that property owners can use to enroll in the service. She says people are busy. They travel and mail can be misplaced, and by the time the second installment is due, it may have been months since they received their last notice. Join us for our next local news update. Coming up at the bottom of the hour, I'm Chris Gilbert, KNCO News Talk 830.
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10: Hey, welcome back to the Lars Larson Show. It's a pleasure to be with you. I'll be glad to get to your phone calls and emails in just a moment at 866-HEY-LARS. 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Our poll on X tonight, should the government make a home visit to every single newborn? They're doing it in the state of Taxachusetts. I think it's an absolutely stupid idea. It's very much Big Brother. But the Democrats, Maura Healey in this case, the governor of that state, absolutely loves the idea of having a government apparatchik come to the home of every single newborn and then assess whether or not they need something extra. In other words, they're going to be watching right over your shoulder. Hear calls at 866-439-5277. Send your emails to talk@LarsLarson.com. Let's go to Scott, who's a naysayer. Scott, we love naysayers on this program, so welcome. Thanks for calling. What do you and I disagree about that makes you a naysayer?
11: Thank you, Lars. I appreciate that. You seem to be a man of your word. You had a conversation with a gentleman earlier, and you guys were talking about trickle-down economics, and you were talking about Reagan's plan to get us out of a similar situation that we're in now. Not once did I hear either one of you mention Paul Volcker's name or the fact that part of Reagan's plan was to jack interest rates up until 1982. I mean, your 11% was great in 1980 because it went to, like, 16%. And, I mean, that's how monetary policy works. So, I mean...
10: Well, then, if you know how monetary policy works, then you probably understand why Paul Volcker, the chairman of the Fed, Reagan didn't choose him, Jimmy Carter chose him, but Volcker was kept on board by Reagan when there was time to reappoint, and then he was replaced by Greenspan. But Volcker's the one who said, we're going to raise interest rates because the prime rate went to almost 21.5%, and what they did that for was to crush inflation. And once they were done with that, they dropped the rate back down.
11: But it took 2 years.
10: It did.
11: It wasn't this magical thing.
10: Who said it was magical?
11: I was not a voting age in 82. I was 14.
10: Yeah.
11: However.
10: So what difference did it make to you?
11: What difference did it make to me? I don't know. My parents were probably being even cheaper than they normally were at that time. I just wouldn't understand why.
10: Hold on a second. So I understand. When interest rates were jacked up to crush inflation down, because that's one way of going about it. Another way is to produce enough goods to match the amount of money in the, you know, in the economy, so you don't have too many dollars chasing too few goods, which is a classic example of how you drive the price of everything up, is you have too many dollars, not enough goods, mismatch, you do it. So they did it the other way. How did it affect your parents? Were your parents out spending big on their credit cards or what?
11: No, my dad was one of the cheapest humans I ever raised. So
10: then why did the interest rates mean a damn to him?
11: It's not just about me, Lars. It's about the whole country. But I just don't think we're in a supply shock right now. I mean, both you and the guest were indicating that we're in some sort of supply shock, and we just need to produce more goods, and we'll be just fine.
10: Hold on. If you have an abundance of anything, what generally happens to the price of that thing?
11: If you have an abundance, it's going to go down.
10: Right. So if we talked to the oil companies and said, now you can't do this quickly, but if you said, we need you to produce more refined oil, in particular diesel, what would happen to the price of diesel?
11: It would go down, but the problem is that that's an infrastructure problem. I think you know that.
10: I do, but do you know what created that infrastructure problem? Because it's been a long time coming.
11: Ukraine bombing Russian
10: refineries. No, and no, and no, and no, and no. That's all short-term stuff. I want to remind you of something. In the first, I think it was the first year that Joe Biden was in office. Remember President Otto Penn?
11: I remember Biden being in office.
10: Okay. Do you remember him during an address to a joint session of Congress, and the Republicans all laughed when he said, In 10 years, all you oil companies are going to be out of the oil business. We won't need it anymore. You remember when Joe Biden said that?
11: I don't remember exactly saying that. I do remember him promoting the green revolution and trying to promote EVs, which obviously...
10: You mean by just shoveling a lot of dollars out the door. But I'm asking you, if you're in the oil business and the president of the United States declares we are going to put the oil business out of the oil business within a decade, are you going to go build new refineries?
11: No, but you're also not going to listen to what Trump's saying because you think he's going to be gone in 4 years. That's part of the problem that's happening with all of this stuff, is because Biden comes in and reverses what Trump 1 does. Trump 2 comes in and reverses what Biden does.
10: With one big exception, have you noticed that the bloom is off the rose for alternative fuels and alternative energy? Do you notice that people aren't buying electric cars anymore? People
11: aren't buying electric cars as they were because the infrastructure never got built out.
10: No, that's not it at all. Do you know what? I'm going to tell you something. When they offered up gigantic subsidies, said, buy an electric car, we will give you a big fat check from the federal government. People bought electric cars, and at the time they were doing that, there was no infrastructure, Scott. None. So when you say, well, the reason
11: Trump's built no new infrastructure, and Biden...
10: Right, and tell me this, why should the government build the charging stations for electric cars? Give me a good reason.
11: The same reason they subsidized the oil companies
10: Hold on a second. When did the government go out and pay for all those gas stations in America? When did the government ever subsidize the creation of gas stations? It never happened. You know, Scott, if you're going to talk and you're just going to pull stuff out of your ear, then you got to pay attention to it because the argument is not going to go very well. The minute they took the subsidies off, in the 12 months, January of last year to January of this year, electric car sales dropped 36%. And in the first 3 months of this year, they dropped another 24%. The minute you take the pork chop off the kid's neck, the dog doesn't play with him anymore. Hey, you might not remember every time you toss, turn, or wake up feeling too hot, but your body always does. 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That's 866-439-5277. Coming up, San Jose, California wants almost $1,600 just to get a concealed carry permit. Is that a fee or a barrier in front of your Second Amendment rights? We'll get to that coming up next.

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15: Hey, welcome back to the Lars Larson Show. 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
1: I want to ask you this, and I will admit I have a dog in the fight. I've had a concealed carry permit since about 1994. In fact, I have a couple of permits to cover a couple of different states. I'm not covered for every state in America, but I have a bias in favor of concealed carry permits. Well, okay, now you know my bias. San Jose, California wants almost $1,600 for an ordinary citizen to be able to have a permit to do something the Second Amendment makes a right. And I thought we'd talk about that with John O'Connor, who's an experienced trial lawyer and the author of Postgate. John, welcome back.
15: Hey, good to be with you.
1: What is going on in San Jose that they want $1,600 for somebody to be able to exercise their constitutional right?
15: Well, you know, it doesn't make sense, but some of it is just a typical, I think, a tax grab, to get funding for the police. But what it does is it has the effect of denying people the right to carry firearms. Now, what that will do is, if you're a guy that $1,600 isn't much, okay, you can go get your permit. Now, if you're less affluent but you live in a tough neighborhood, you're kind of out of luck because the guys around you that aren't good guys, they won't care about the concealed carry permit. They'll violate the law. So it's the old saw that, if it's legal to carry guns, if it's criminal to carry guns, only the criminals will have guns. So that's the problem. And in a nutshell, and it's just not a good thing. I think it's unconstitutional because it is too much of a burden on one's constitutional right.
1: Well, in fact, John, am I wrong in seeing a comparison between this and poll taxes that were, where you say I have a constitutional right to vote in my state? You say, yeah, but we're going to put a poll tax on that, and we're going to make sure the tax is big enough that it might just keep you from voting. Now, they did that. In many cases, they were aiming it specifically at black voters in America historically. But then the courts and everybody else decide you can't charge somebody an exorbitant fee to exercise their constitutional rights?
15: Well, any fee. The poll tax was really something that was really meant for Southern blacks to disenfranchise them, and it didn't even need to be that high. But it kept people from voting because the poor people didn't have much money and the poor people were often black. So that's what happens, and it's a way of filtering out who gets what, and it's not really part of our society. When you have a Second Amendment, the whole idea is you shouldn't, condition the exercise of this right on paying money.
1: Well, and in fact, I know that demographically, criminal or crimes tend to affect poor people more than they do rich people. I mean, there's a lot more crime that's aimed at poor people than is aimed at rich people. And so, when you say who needs the protection the most, not that I think that should be a criteria for exercise of constitutional right, but if you say, who is this going to hurt when San Diego decides to charge more than New York, Boston, Chicago, or the District of Columbia? It's going to hurt poor people first and most because, as you pointed out, if you're well-heeled, you'll just say, oh, $1,600, yeah, I can afford that. I'm willing to pay that to carry a gun. The poor person who may be hit by crime a whole lot worse than the affluent person, they don't have that money.
15: Well, that's right. That's right. And think about the whole idea that you're going to arrest somebody for trying to protect themselves by having a concealed weapon. That just isn't right. And so it's something that really is counter-helpful, if there's a word like that, counter-helpful. It just does not do anything. And I don't know what the rationale of this is. Obviously, to take some processing time, I suppose, to figure out if you're eligible for concealed carry. I suppose they want to find out, look through your records and that kind of stuff. But I'm not so sure it's worth $1,600.
1: No, and in fact, we already pay for, isn't NICS the National Instant Check System, the one that's run so we can all be background checked when we go to buy a firearm? And I've filled out that form 4473 at least a couple of dozen times over my life, and they run the background check. Well, that system's already in place, and there's a modest fee that's charged usually by the gun dealer to be able to run that instant check on you. Isn't that all they need to check? They don't need $1,000 worth of background check on somebody, do they?
15: Well, bingo. I think you're right, Lars. But the only thing I would say is that the thought would be that there's a difference between a concealed weapon, concealed carry, and just a carry. And I think your point is the better point. I mean, I just still don't think obviously there's some process where supposedly you should be able to conceal your weapon. But still, I think the $1,600 is too much.
1: Well, and John, it may not be a legal argument, but I've always thought that the whole point of concealed carry is the bad guys don't know who among the good guys have a gun. And the fact that they're in doubt is part of the strategy, is you say, when the bad guy doesn't know who it is that's going to pull out a gun and kill them when they start to threaten people's lives illegally, then you were better protected than if the bad guy can spot the pistol on everybody's hip and says, okay, if I go to rob that bank, the first three people that are going down are the three customers carrying a pistol, right?
15: Well, that's right. And, you know, that's why places like Texas, people know better than just to willy-nilly assault somebody because you don't know who's packing. And, you know, and it really is. It's a deterrent. And it's very well said, Lars. It's very well said. You know, we sometimes are so lack so much common sense in our laws, and this is a good example of it.
1: Sadly so. Hey, John, thank you very much. We always appreciate you coming on the program.
15: Good to talk to you. Take
1: care. That is John O'Connor, who is an experienced trial lawyer and the author of Postgate. 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
20: From ABC News, I'm Dave Packer. Following the meeting that U.S. officials had with the Iranian delegation in New York today, President Trump now says that there's lots of momentum for Iran to make a deal. ABC's Mary Bruce traveling with the president.
21: President Trump arriving at the UN to deliver a now familiar warning to Iran. Either make a deal to end the war or he'll, quote, drive them into hell.
22: I have a big decision to make.
21: But Trump also well aware the war he started is upending the world economy. And today he tried to convince leaders a deal is coming.
20: The president also talked about Ukraine's war with Ukrainian President Zelensky.
23: We didn't hear any breakthroughs from the president nor from Zelensky when they sat down together in front of the cameras. The president did say, though, that he thought that President Putin, again, we've heard this before, that he wants to make a deal, that he thinks a deal is possible. But in terms of actual steps and progress in recent weeks to make that happen, the president was not specific.
20: ABC's Karen Travers. A grand jury in Jackson County, Mississippi, is out with a report saying it won't pursue criminal charges in the death of teenager Nolan Wells. Wells was last seen with friends on July 4th on a boat near Horn Island in the Gulf. The report says the evidence, as of now, appears to show that Wells' death was accidental, though his family is pushing back on those claims. Family attorney Ben Crump.
24: Nolan's family deserves answers. What caused recent blunt force trauma to his head? Did it contribute to his death?
20: Crump and the family demanding a more thorough investigation. Military officials say an American F-16 fighter jet crashed today near a U.S. base in western Germany. They say the pilot did manage to safely eject and is receiving medical care. The cause is now under investigation. This comes just days after a Texas National Guard F-16 crashed in Michigan. The pilot also surviving in that wreck. You're listening to ABC News.
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20: Weeks after it was introduced to the world, Dyson's AI-enabled electric toothbrush is now flying off the shelves. ABC's Jim Ryan has more.
26: 6 years in development, the Dyson Camera Jet is able to see spaces between teeth and deliver a high-pressure stream of water, essentially flossing the teeth. The Dyson site features glowing reviews of the device, but a Reddit thread has users complaining that the $500 toothbrush keeps breaking down. The Dyson site says the Camera Jet is out of stock.
20: Another health issue sidelines musician Lionel Richie.
27: Lionel Richie is recovering at home after a trip to the hospital, according to a representative for the singer. The procedure was intended to treat atrial fibrillation, the most common type of heart arrhythmia. It has a very high survivability rate. While the rep tells ABC News everything went perfectly, Richie is canceling some upcoming shows he had scheduled alongside Earth, Wind & Fire.
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